0: 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Remember that message and data rates may apply. Archbishop Fulton Sheen, America's apostle. That's our topic today with Alan Smith, one of the foremost experts on Archbishop Sheen. And again, we'd love to hear from you, your questions or comments about Fulton Sheen. 833-288-EWTN. That's 833-288-3986. You know, what my first interaction with Archbishop Sheen, obviously never met him in person, but it's interesting. When I was contacted, this is probably 20 years ago, to appear on TBN, the Trinity Broadcast Network, which is the Protestant, I affectionately say the Protestant version of EWTN. And so they called me to be on. I thought it was a mistake. And I said, you know I'm Catholic, right? I said, yeah, we heard you on Catholic Answers. We want you to come down to our television studios to do some work for us, especially with our young adult community. And I said, okay, I just want to emphasize again, I'm Catholic. They said, oh, yeah, we know. I said, oh, no, you don't know. I'm like big C Pope Catholic, you know. And they kind of laughed and they said, yeah, we know. And so I did end up doing some work with them for about 8 months. My contract was a year, but I was a little too Catholic for them, so they cut me off at 8 months. But I'm grateful for that time there. You know, I made some good friends, and hopefully, you never know, planted some seeds of faith, you know. But the reason I bring up Fulton Sheen was one of the reasons why they had me on was because of the response they received after they aired past episodes of Life is Worth Living. So back at that time, they re-aired his popular television series on TBN. Catholic, right? Dressed in his robes and everything. And they were showing us on TBN, and people were responding, you know, positively. And so I said, huh. And so they thought, well, maybe it'd be cool to have another Catholic on, you know. So they contacted me, and I did some work for them. But so just to see the impact, of course, I know EWTN was also reshowing at one point episodes of Life is Worth Living. And if you ever have a chance to see Archbishop Fulton Sheen in his pride, you know, watch some of those episodes. You learn so much about the faith. And what was beautiful about his teaching methods, his pedagogical method, was that he made it relational. It's almost like, you know, the way Jesus used parables to make, you know, eternal truths known in a way that people can understand. And Archbishop Sheen, he was incredibly, incredibly brilliant. No question or doubt about that. But he got his brilliance across in a way that was meaningful in the lives of regular people. That's why his show was so popular. You know, I don't know if he could show that show today, you know, with all the little garbage that they have on secular television, literally. But I think that the teachings that he gave were timeless. And if there was a way to carry forward those teachings to today's audience, to today's young people, maybe through social media, you know, putting snippets of Fulton Sheen's sayings, even on TikTok and places like that, you know, where young people can see and be exposed to him, I think that'd be a great thing. And to help keep, his legacy is going to be alive forever. Now he's going to be beatified and hopefully canonized soon after. But I think, you know, utilizing him in social media for our young people will be a way of connecting them with him. All right, my friends, Archbishop Fulton Sheen, America's apostle. That's our topic here on Beacon of Truth. We'd love to hear from you. 833-288-EWTN. That's 833-288-3986. So grateful for each and every one of you. I have you in my prayers every single day. And I also pray for the people who help you bring you this show each and every day. I'm talking about Michael McCall and Pedro Quiles, who are helping out on social media. Matt Gabinski, who's screening your calls today. And our producer, the one and only Ace McKay. Ace, how you doing, my friend?
1: I'm good. I think you should be able to put your mind at ease that you're... connection or your subscription to Columbia House Records is null and void. They are officially closing after 71 years.
0: Really?
1: No more penny records for the world.
0: Wow, man. That was like a pinnacle part of my childhood, man. You know, getting those records. Seeing the commercials.
1: Oh, yeah. And we then, got hooked in every time.
0: Yeah. Yep. Then getting the card. You know, either tearing out of a magazine or something like that and it's taping the penny to it and sending the mail mm-hmm. and getting those records and just playing them over and over again, man. That was just such an awesome time,
1: yep.
0: You know. And you have more interaction, like, you know, the taking the record and putting it on and putting the needle on and stuff like that and then talking about it with your friends. And now it's just everything so instant, you know. Yeah. It's... you know, I don't know. I'm not necessarily we should go back to those days. Although vinyl has made a comeback with this generation of kids. You know, who would have guessed?
1: Yeah. Well, and this last weekend was the record show here locally, and when they bring, like, you know, 40 or 50 vendors into one civic center, and you just go and just take your time looking for those diamond in the roughs. Or I also have a app that keeps a chronological alphabetical list of my vinyl. That way I don't accidentally double buy, because I have been guilty of that. It's like thinking I didn't have it, and just you can't memorize that many. Anyway, but when I got the two vinyl that I got a couple of blues records, and I got home, and as I'm listening to them, I'm doing that. I'm like opening it up, reading the liner notes, all the things. And my wife's like, "You're so cute." I'm like, "This is what you do. This is what vinyl does. It brings music alive."
0: Yeah, I remember having some vinyl albums and in my room in college, taking them and putting them up on the wall.
1: Yes.
0: In my room at college, you know?
1: Yeah.
0: So open up the middle part and just putting it up there.
1: They make frames now that, like, tilt forward like a window. You slide it in and you can display them like art. I love it.
0: Awesome. Archbishop Fulton Sheen, America's Apostle, with our guest Alan Smith, 833-288. EW10, that's 833-288-3986.
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0: life of Arch Bishop.
1: Yeah, in celebration of Talking Vinyl today, we need a little something where the needle hiss is at the beginning of the cut.
0: So now, when you're storing vinyl, right, like it has to be like temperature controlled. Because didn't the vinyl warp at some point?
1: It can, yeah.
0: I remember something about that.
1: In this day and age with the internet, like if you have warped records, they have what they call a vinyl warmer, and you can put it in there, and it heats it to just the right temperature and then lays it back flat again, and then you let it cool off before you play it again. But I've even seen some, like if a record is unplayable and you can't get the scratches out, people will convert them into chip bowls. So they'll because it still has the hole in it, like you couldn't put like salsa or something in there. I mean, I guess you could clog the hole, but people use it for popcorn, peanuts, whatever. And so it's a way to still put classic records to use without just throwing them out.
0: And do they put some coating on it? Because there's nothing that the vinyl leach into the food, right? I mean.
1: Oh, no, not at all. Yeah, and you're only, like, the way I've seen it done is you're only heating the record to, like, 160 degrees, so it's just enough to stretch it. And then once you've stretched it to a bowl to look like or, you know, function like a bowl, then you just take it out, let it cool, and then it stays in that shape.
0: All right now.
1: And then you go, Daddy, who's Fleetwood Mac? You get to the bottom of the bowl, and you're like, well, son, let me tell you.
0: Yeah, there you go. A good talking piece there.
1: That's right.
0: I'm Deacon Halberg Sivers, listening to Beacon of Truth. And today, we're talking about the Venerable Archbishop Fulton Sheen, America's Apostle. Today, with our very special guest, Alan Smith. If you have any questions about Archbishop Sheen, would love to hear from you today. Give us a call, 833-288-EWTN. 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
0: All right, my friends, Archbishop Fulton Sheen, America's Apostle. 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So Venerable Fulton Sheen was born an American, he wasn't born an archbishop, but he was an American archbishop of the Roman Catholic Church, known for his preaching and especially his work on television and radio, even won an Emmy Award for his show Life is Worth Living. His cause for canonization was officially opened back in 2002, and in June 2012, Pope Benedict XVI officially recognized a decree from the Congregation for the Cause of Saints stating that Archbishop Sheen lived a life of heroic virtue, which is a major step forward to beatification, and he is venerable. And after a long period and some controversy, he is now going to be beatified. That will take place on Thursday, September 24th at 2 p.m. Central Time at the Dome at America Center in St. Louis. You know, he's obviously not from that diocese, but they want to find a place big enough to contain all the people who want to come to his beatification. So very much looking forward to that. And here to talk to us about Venerable Fulton Sheen is one of the foremost Sheen experts in the world and a man who I'm honored to call my friend, Alan Smith. Alan is from Midland, Ontario, Canada, where he lives with his wife, Isabel. He's the director of the Archbishop Fulton Sheen Mission Society of Canada. He's written numerous anthologies on Archbishop Sheen and helps bring people to a deeper love of Archbishop Sheen and then, of course, to Christ himself. So welcome, Alan. Great to have you on today.
2: Deacon, it's great to be here. And, you know, we are celebrating Sheen, you know, for not just the next month or two, but hopefully for many years to follow. And, you know, I try to say to people, he will continue to speak to generation after generation because his stuff is timeless. You had mentioned that earlier. It's not from the 50s. It's not from the 40s. It's, even though that's when it was delivered, it's still relevant today. And young people come up to me, as you said, to say, I can't get enough of Fulton Sheen. They're starved for wisdom. They're starved for truth. And Fulton Sheen delivers that time and time again. So, you know, my dad is a convert because of Archbishop Sheen. He was a Seventh-day Adventist thinking of going into ministry. And yet he was listening to Fulton Sheen on the radio in the 40s. And he always had the answer to the tough scripture questions, questions he'd asked his elders at the church, you know, what's our opinion on this or that? And they always didn't have an answer. But Fulton Sheen was consistent. There was an answer for every question. And he started to trust the Catholic Church. He started to say to himself, you know what? Maybe it is a good thing. And he saw the joy of Fulton Sheen, watched him on television in the 50s, and saw the many converts, you know, communist workers, Bella Dodd, Boudins, all these Hollywood movie stars come to the faith. And so my dad was convinced. He wasn't afraid to become Catholic. And so in 1957, he became a Catholic, took instruction, and the rest is history. So I owe a great debt to Fulton Sheen for a Catholic father. And so he's one of hundreds of thousands of converts. And I tell you, I'm glad to be, I like to say, Fulton Sheen's limousine driver, because I get to drive him all over the world and share his writings, his audio recordings. And that's what I've been doing for the last 15 years now. So a real blessing to do that. So thanks for having me on the show.
0: Oh, glad to have you, Alan. Glad to have you. And we'd love to hear from you. We're talking about Venerable Archbishop Fulton Sheen today, America's Apostle, with our very special guest and Sheen expert, Alan Smith. 833-288-EWTN. That's 833-288-3986. Angela is calling from Texas, listening on Guadalupe Radio. Angela, welcome to Beacon of Truth.
3: Hello, and thank you for having me on here. And I thank you for sharing the love and mercy of God. And I have the honors of meeting our Venerable Bishop Fulton J. Sheen back in 1973 or 74. And we listened to his talks, and we were able to attend the Holy Sacrifice of the Mass as well. So great memories, and I don't remember everything, but it was great to meet him, an honor, and wow. Asking him to pray for us.
0: Did you get a chance to like chat with him at all, a little bit?
3: Well, I was 13 years old, and we were a whole bunch of group little girls with the religious sisters that took us at that time in Corpus Christi, Texas.
0: Oh, wonderful. Oh, wonderful. Oh, what a great blessing to get a chance to meet, hopefully, God willing, a future saint. You know, he's going to be beatified, which is the last step before sainthood. So, man, not, you know, I tell you, not many people have that honor of, you know, rubbing elbows with it. Well, contemporarily now, we have St. John Paul II and St. Teresa of Calcutta, who many people have interacted with. But to have, you know, like, and you now have joined that group of people, you know, with Venerable Fulton Sheen. And so what a beautiful memory from your childhood. And so I know this beatification is going to mean a lot to you. Since you did, you got a chance to hear him and to meet him. Angela, just quickly, do you remember anything about what he said that maybe stuck with you even to this day?
3: Well, a very holy man, and he was very, funny, if I may say, and always true to God's word. How are we directing our life to the Lord and others around us, right?
0: Yes.
3: And living that faith with our family and others.
0: Oh, beautiful. Alan, you want to jump in with a comment here for Angela?
2: Yeah. You know, I've been blessed to travel the country, and everyone comes up with their Sheen stories, and your story is quite common. And people will say, you know, there was just something very generous about the man, something very holy. He took an interest in you. That's a very common theme. People always say, like, our eyes met. There was something that when I was in his presence, I knew I was with someone who loved Jesus. And I think, you know, a priest becomes hopefully a little Jesus to share the Lord. And Sheen's holy hours, spending time with Jesus, it was easy for him to share the love of Christ with others, and it showed. So his personal holiness is very true, and people all say the same thing, it seems, that there was something very heavenly about him, I guess, if that's the word.
3: Yes, holy adoration, awesome. I remember that for sure, yes. And we've continued that for many years.
0: I tell you, he practiced Eucharistic adoration every single day. You know, and wow, what a guy. I'm lucky if I'm going to get twice a week. You know, I go once every week, but I try to go more. In fact, I'm going tonight, as a matter of fact, to adoration at a parish. But yeah, so if something he can, you know, instill in us the power of Eucharistic adoration, that would be great for our young people today. Thank you so much for sharing your beautiful story with us, Angela, and we'd love to hear from you as well. We're talking about Venerable Fulton Sheen, America's Apostle. Today, 833-288-EWTN. That's 833-288-3986. Kevin is calling from Columbus, Ohio, listening on St. Gabriel Radio. Kevin, welcome to Beacon of Truth.
4: Hello, how are you?
0: I'm doing well, Kevin. Great to hear from you. Go right ahead.
4: Glad to be on. Thank you.
0: Yeah.
4: Yeah, about 10 years ago, I received a CD with Fulton Sheen's talks and homilies. And I received it at the Catholic Men's Conference in Columbus, Ohio. And in that CD, he said something that I've never forgotten. And he said, it is better to light one candle than to curse the darkness. And I tell people that to this day, that quote, you know, especially if they're going through, you know, certain trials or anger, any kind of crisis, to always light one candle instead of curse the darkness.
0: Oh, that's awesome. I think that's one of the most popular themes, quotes, right, Alan?
2: Yes, it is. And, you know, he really stressed that your life is worth living. I mean, the name of his television show, Life is Worth Living. And he would encourage everyone, you know, don't complain about your lot in life. You may be thinking, oh, I'm just a street sweeper, or, you know, just somebody that does a menial task from time to time. No, there's a plan for that. And to just have that joy. And so this is what he brought to America every week on his television show, his radio addresses. Your life is worth living. God has a plan for each and every one of us.
0: All right. Thank you so much, Kevin. We'd love to hear from you. We're talking about Venerable Fulton J. Sheen, America's Apostle, today on Beacon of Truth, with his beatification coming up in about a month. 833-288-EWTN. That's 833-288-3986.
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0: If they're anything like my children, we're only 4 days in, and they were like, can I just graduate? Can I just be done? Like, if only.
1: You know, you can tell that the summer season is over because of back to school. Because of my walk the past two days, there was hardly anybody out.
0: Right. Usually you had the roads to yourself.
1: Yeah. I was like, oh, I got the place to myself. This is great. No, I could think a lot more because sometimes people stop you and, you know, I can't get away because I just want to. It's not like I'm any social. I'm praying. I have my thoughts and I'm collecting myself and, mm-hmm. you know, and then, you know, people come up and distract. But that's okay. You know, people are just being nice. And but it's nice these past couple days just to kind of have the place to myself, if you will.
0: For sure. Well, I know we were talking earlier about vinyl. And Alan, is that right that Fulton Sheen actually has a box set?
2: Yeah, he does. Yeah, in 1962, he recorded his Life is Worth Living catechism series. And so it's his catechism. It's 50 lessons. So it took 26 albums that he had back in those days, you know, you could only fit so much on there. Yeah. And so it's a box set. So it's beautiful. So you can still find it, maybe in a thrift shop or something. So it's quite the collector's items. But Life is Worth Living catechism series.
0: Very cool.
1: Wow. 26
0: I'm looking for that.
1: Oh, that is all. I get that in the heart. Now, I'm trying to think. Do we have a... No, my daughter got a record player. I'll find one. Hear Fulton Sheen on 20s, I'll find one.
0: That's right.
1: So I can listen to Sheen. Man, that's awesome.
0: Now your wife knows what to get you for Christmas.
1: There you go. Yeah. There you go. I'm Deacon Hal Burke. Series listening to Beacon of Truth. And today we're talking about Venerable Archbishop Fulton Sheen, America's Apostle, with our Fulton Sheen expert, Alan Smith. All the way from Canada, joining us today live on Beacon of Truth. And it's absolutely awesome that he's here. And we'd love to hear from you. We've already had some great calls about Archbishop Sheen. We'd love to hear from you. The impact he's had on your life. Maybe you got a chance to meet him. Maybe you just want to find out more about him, you know, with his impending beatification coming up next month in St. Louis. 833-288-EWTN. That's 833-288-3986.
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1: All right, my friends. The Venerable Archbishop Fulton J. Sheen, America's Apostle. That's our topic today. His beatification is coming up in a month. And we have with us one of the foremost Sheen experts in the world, who wrote the book, many books on Archbishop Sheen, but the one that's going to be at the beatification was written by our guest today, Alan Smith from Ontario, Canada. He is a radio host and a speaker and a director of the Archbishop Fulton J. Sheen Mission Society of Canada. And he's also my friend. So I love having Alan on today. And we'd love to hear from you. Venerable Archbishop Fulton Sheen is our topic today. 833-288-EWTN. 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Jacob is calling from Columbus, Ohio, also listening on St. Gabriel Radio. Jacob, welcome to Beacon of Truth.
3: How are you?
1: I'm doing well. Great to hear from you today.
3: So I heard you guys earlier mention that there should be like posting Fulton Sheen clips on social media. And I'm 21 years old. I'm on social media a lot. And I actually do see that. And that's something that actually played a big role in my father's conversion, because I was Catholic and I got really into it when I was in college. And
1: Jacob? Oh, I think we lost Jacob there. But I'm so glad that he mentioned that he saw Sheen on social media, because I'm not on social media. I am, but I'm not. I mean, I have someone, a professional, that does all my social media posts for me. I just don't have time to be on there. But I don't watch myself. But I'm so glad to hear that he's on there and people are also listening to him. He said he made an impact with his dad. That's awesome, Alan.
2: Yeah. Well, you know, Fulton Sheen talks about loneliness. He talks about life issues. And I think that people are just saying, you know, I'm struggling right now. And all of a sudden they'll turn on something and they'll

0: It reminds me of Jesus. There was that day when he healed 10 lepers and only one of them came back to thank him. And so he kind of uses that sense of scriptures just to teach a lesson, to say we need to be more grateful. The majority of us don't thank God. We don't give him the praise that he deserves. So, and that's what Fulton Sheen was really good about, talking about everyday issues and giving us answers. And that's what people want, is answers. And Fulton Sheen was very, very thorough in his explanation of problems and the solutions that are there. But really the solution is Jesus. And he wasn't ashamed to mention Christ as the answer. So bravo. And this is why we're going to call him Blessed Sheen soon enough. And hopefully in a few years, Saint Sheen.
1: Yes. Amen. I think you hit on something there with Venerable Fulton Sheen. You know, a lot of people these days, when they win awards, they do thank God. And I think that's a byproduct of Fulton Sheen encouraging people and having people not be afraid to share their faith, to put it out there. I mean, the atheists and the agnostics and all those folks, they're putting their stuff out there. But when you talk about faith, oh, you get ostracized, all this. But so what? You know, I love the courage of these Hollywood folks who are people of faith, who are not afraid to talk about their faith. When they win awards, they thank God first. You know, then their management team and their spouse, that's beautiful. But, you know, in fact, when Fulton Sheen, Archbishop Sheen, won his Emmy, I think he said, I want to thank my writers, Matthew, Mark, Luke, and John, which was awesome. I'd love to hear from you today. We're talking about Venerable Archbishop Fulton Sheen, America's Apostle, with our very special guest and Sheen expert, Alan Smith. We'd love to hear from you. Give us a call, 833-288-EWTN. That's 833-288-3986. And you can also text us your question or your comment today by texting 1-833-288-EWTN. That's 1-833-288-3986. And we did receive a text from Carlotta in Wake Forest, North Carolina. I love seeing Archbishop Fulton Sheen in the 90s. He used the chalkboard to make his point, wore very striking cape, and his loving way shone through. He was brilliant. I would have to absolutely agree. And Alan Smith was talking, my very special guest and Sheen expert, Alan Smith, is on with us today to talk about Venerable Sheen and the impact that he still is making in people's lives. And how can we get his message out there even more? I mean, you've written a number of books. I think the Beatification is going to do a lot to bring Sheen and his work back into the public eye again, but especially for young people, I'd love to talk more about Sheen and incorporate his thinking into my talks when I go out and travel, and just get young people get excited. Like, who is this guy? You know, it's like going back and listening to an artist, like my kids, like going back and listening to artists from the 70s. And they're like, who is that again? Just somebody my dad listened to. When they listen to it, they're like, whoa, that's awesome. And I think the same thing could be said with Archbishop Sheen.
0: Yeah, well, he wrote 66 books. And so he's covered a lot of topics, like people, 3 to get married. That book,
1: yes.
0: Everyone that's thinking about getting married, it's recommended reading. Life of Christ,
1: yes.
0: Again, a classic. The World's First Love, when he writes about the Blessed Virgin Mary. You know, Victory Over Vice, which was the first book I read, helping everyone with the 7 deadly sins and the antidote for the 7 deadly sins. His book on the Beatitudes, his book on the virtues. I could list go on. His books on happiness, God's love. Like, I mean, he's got some books on science and theology, and like he's got textbooks that he wrote for the years that he was teaching at the Catholic University of America. And in fact, during his radio addresses in the 30s and the 40s, he would just take his talks and then package them into books. And so again, he was always trying to evangelize. People would write in for transcripts from the radio radio addresses and he would send them out.

0: upon request, but he'd also then publish books. And I tell you, this is what's so beautiful about Sheen, is that he's written on so many topics. So there's something for everyone. So I like to say, Google him. You'll be surprised what you find. So there you go.
1: Oh, awesome. We're talking about Archbishop Fulton J. Sheen, the Venerable Fulton Sheen, today on Beacon of Truth. I'm your host, Deacon Harold Burke-Sivers, and we have a very special guest, Alan Smith, one of the foremost Fulton J. Sheen experts in the entire world, who is a speaker in his own right, a radio host, and the director of the Archbishop Fulton J. Sheen Mission Society of Canada. 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
2: Hi, how are you doing?
1: I'm doing great. It's great to hear from you today.
2: Yeah, I did a little bit of a couple stories about Fulton Sheen. So I was fortunate enough to spend a few years discerning the priesthood at the St. Paul Seminary in St. Paul, Minnesota. And Fulton Sheen did attend that seminary, at least for some time. And so there's two stories that I know of. One is that part of his devotion to doing a holy hour every day was there was a time where he went into the chapel, tried to go into the chapel, and it was like 6 o'clock at night, and for some reason it was locked. And so he wasn't able to do his holy hour inside the church. So after that, he's like, I'm always going to make sure I'm able to do this at a time where I can get in and be in the presence of the Lord. On the other side of things was that there's a legend at that seminary that at some point in time, he apparently was doing, he got a little bit of a reprimand because he was bowling in the hallway of the seminary dorm. Which, knowing Fulton Sheen, that actually probably matches up. That's probably a true story.
1: Oh, wow. Bowling in the hallway. That's it. Do you know anything about that one, Alan?
0: That's a new one for me. I'm writing it down right now. Yeah. But, you know, it's funny. I had a question for Jeff. And this is the thing, you know, he mentioned about being in the seminary. And, you know, we see the book, The Priest Is Not His Own. It's a book that Fulton Sheen wrote, 1963, a must read for every seminarian who's studying. But I'm finding there's many men that are starting to read that book to become a better father, become the priest of their own domestic church. And so this is what I'm finding, that many seminarians will say, I didn't become a priest in the end, but reading his book, The Priest Is Not His Own, helped me in my fatherhood role. When I started to have a family and got married, I now become the best domestic priest I can be. And I want to use the right language here, but it's that idea that those years in the seminary are not lost. I always say to men, if you didn't become a priest, it's not wasted time. It's time well spent. But yet Sheen's catechesis to all men to become the priest, prophet, and king God's called them to be through their baptism, it's so important. And so, Jeff, I don't know if you experienced that, if that was a takeaway for you in those years in seminary, in those early years.
1: Jeff, are you familiar with the book he's talking about?
2: Yeah, I've read it twice, actually.
1: Awesome!
2: And so, yeah, I would 100% agree that, number one, yes, not wasted time, but also, yeah, right, in the same way that the priest is not his own, a priest is father to the parish, me as a father to my children and husband to my wife, right, I am not my own in the same way. And it's a life of sacrifice, right? You can't, you know, love and sacrifice are uniquely linked, and you cannot have one without the other.
1: Beautifully said. Very well said, Jeff. You know, and I would echo what you just said completely. You know, I spent time with the Benedictines in my 20s discerning, and, you know, and obviously I came out and got married and now I'm a deacon, but those weren't wasted. I mean, it was almost like God said, I need you to be here for this particular time, because that's where I learned love for prayer, love for silence, love for the liturgy of the hours, love for adoration and devotions were all fostered there in monastic life. And God knew I needed that strong foundation because I would draw from that, you know, when I started, became a husband and father and now doing the work in the Lord's vineyard that he's called me to do. So absolutely 100% agree with you on there, Jeff. And thank you so much for your awesome call today. We'd love to hear from you. We're talking about Venerable Archbishop Fulton Sheen, America's Apostle, with one of the foremost Sheen experts in the world, Alan Smith from Canada, my good friend. And the director of the Archbishop Fulton J. Sheen Mission Society of Canada. We'd love to take your call today about Archbishop Fulton Sheen. 833-288-EWTN. That's 833-288-3986. 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
3: Hi.
1: Hello.
3: I just wanted to say that I've been known about him for quite some time, and I watch a lot of YouTube. So one day I'm scrolling on him, and he was on that show, What's My Line?
1: Oh.
3: Do you remember that show? Yes. So the roar of the crowd, the audience at that theater was crazy. And, of course, the panel was all blindfolded. So they always, every time they asked him a question, he would answer in French. Either we or not. And they just couldn't guess it. And then finally one of them said, and it was amazing to me that back then he got that kind of applause, you know, because on a lot of his shows, he always told jokes. He has really good jokes. And I heard him recite Macbeth once, and I thought it was funny how he was just into everything. He was, and every time on his chalkboard at the upper right hand corner, he always would sign JMJ, Jesus, yeah. Mary, and Joseph.
1: Yeah, oh, that's wonderful.
0: Yeah. And it was so profound to when he would write the JMJ, because I think everyone remembers the, I always say the more mature members of our audience, back when the nuns taught us, we were told to write JMJ on the top of every page. And So I think people related to that. So, but again, he's trying to bring Jesus, Mary, Joseph to millions who are watching on the blackboard, like 30 million people seeing the most holy name of Jesus, Mary, and Joseph. You know, yes, they're just three letters, but still, it's Jesus, Mary, Joseph. So all for Christ, all for God. And of course, his angel. He would always have his angel cleaning his blackboard, trying to send the message to all of us. We all have an angel. Remember that. So remember the holy names of Jesus, Mary, and Joseph, and remember that you have a guardian angel, and he had an angel that cleaned his blackboard. So what a blessing. Again, sharing the faith and not being afraid to cross different borders, like going into other television shows to evangelize and just showing him it's not all about religion. It's about living, you know, and that's what he was doing. He was saying to everyone, this is what I do. I serve the poor, you know, in the propagation of the faith. And he was using his position not only to preach Christ, but to bring awareness to the poor and marginalized all over the world. So kudos to Fulton Sheen. He was, this is why he was so brilliant, the way he did it. So again, I think with our caller here, Jane from Texas, she's smiling ear to ear because, again, those memories stick with you. They really do.
1: Oh, that's awesome. That is so beautiful. And you know, and I love the fact that he went on other television, so he's like, What's My Line, you know, which I'm not exactly sure what that show is about. Do you know, Alan?
0: Yeah, you'll have to Google it.
1: I'll go back and watch that episode then.
0: Yeah. Okay. Yeah. Yeah. Yeah. No, it dates us.
1: You know? Yeah. Okay. Yeah, I was just saying.
0: It dates us. Okay. But still, you know what? And I think it's, you know, there was game shows back then, and it was one of the popular game shows, and it was captivating. It would keep your interest because they would have people that you wouldn't expect would be on there, but the famous and sometimes just interesting people. So again, Google What's My Line, Fulton Sheen, and you'll have a smile on your face by the end.
1: Absolutely. You know, I think one area of Archbishop Sheen's life that doesn't get much attention is his missionary work. He did a lot of great work, especially on the continent of Africa, you know, with the folks over there, and gave a lot of his own personal income from the radio shows and television to fund those missions with his own money. You know, it's just and that's a part of his life that I wasn't familiar with until I went to the Fulton J. Sheen Foundation in Peoria, Illinois. I went through the thing there and I saw these wonderful pictures of him doing missionary work. I'm like, whoa, that's a part of his life that a lot of people don't hear about. So that's awesome.
0: Yeah, you know, from 1950 to 1966, he held that position as the director of the Pontifical Mission Society and raised hundreds of millions of dollars for the poor all over the world. So, again, who would give their paycheck, sign it over? And that's what Fulton Sheen did. He said, I don't want to see the check from the television royalties. I don't want to see that. Just we'll funnel it to the poor. And, you know, it was tens of millions, if not $100 million. Dollars, I think, over time. So, all for God. Great example.
1: Yeah. Oh, again, putting his money where his mouth is, literally. You know, I love that. We're talking about Venerable Fulton Sheen today on Beacon of Truth with our very special guest, Alan Smith, one of the foremost Sheen experts in the world. Let's go to Bill calling from Long Island, New York, as we used to say back east, the island, listening on Sirius XM 130. Bill, welcome to Beacon of Truth.
4: Hi, Deacon. How are you?
1: I'm doing well, Bill. Great to hear from you today.
4: I have a signed photo of Bishop Sheen that was given to my father probably back in the late 50s, early 60s. My father was a lieutenant in New York City Fire Department and a member of the Nocturnal Adoration and the Holy Name Society. So I'm guessing that during one of the communion breakfasts that the fire department had, Bishop Sheen was a guest speaker. But as a teenager and even younger, early 50s, we used to watch him on TV with my father. At that time, I would have to say I didn't have much of a choice. There was no other TV to watch. So, but since then, the graces that flowed from my dad being an adorer is that I do adoration every day, and today I'm just leaving the seminary now. Every Tuesday I do 5 hours adoration for all the priests that have gone through that seminary.
1: Wow.
0: Amen.
1: What a great blessing. Wow, yeah. Bill, that's awesome.
0: Yeah, two things come to mind there, Bill. Like, think of what you have in that signed photo is a second class relic of Fulton Sheen. And there's always people asking about relics, you know, and, you know, we have pieces of his vestment that we distribute to those who request. And, you know, it is a second class relic, but signed books are second class relics in the sense that Fulton Sheen did touch them and signed his signature to it. So you have a very beautiful treasure there. But when you talked about the fire department, I remember a story of Fulton Sheen when he came to be the Bishop of Rochester. He went to the hospitals for visits, but he also went to the fire departments and said to the men, I want to talk to you about the fire. The fires of hell and how we're going to avoid them, right? So he says, I'm in the firefighting business too, you know, to help people just avoid the fires of hell. And so you guys fight those fires and I'll fight the other fires. So
1: awesome.
0: His sense of humor, it's good.
1: That's awesome. And we got John from California, not going to be able to take his call, but John just wanted to let us know that he said, we got to watch Bishop Sheen in the 50s. When I was in the seminary, I was at a conference and met Mother Teresa. Teresa, and was feet away from Princess Grace and Fulton Sheen. Awesome. All right, Alan Smith, thank you so much for joining us today. How can people find out more about the work that you're doing and about the Archbishop Sheen?
0: Right. My website is bishopsheentoday.com because we need Bishop Sheen today. So bishopsheentoday.com and celebratesheen.com is the official site for Sheen's beatification. So again, celebratesheen.com and let's celebrate together the life of Venerable, soon to be blessed, Archbishop Fulton J. Sheen.
1: All right, my friends, Word of God Wednesday tomorrow. Until then, may Almighty God bless you, keep you, and protect you, the Father and the Son and the Holy Spirit. Amen.
5: Hi, this is Father Daniel Brandenburg from the Legionaries of Christ. 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We need God's grace. We are all falling short of what God calls us to. And confession not only wipes away our sins, but it also gives us actual grace. 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
11: 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On August 18th, we celebrate the feast of St. Helena, Empress. Helena was born in the mid-3rd century in either Greece or Britain and gave birth to her only son, the future Emperor Constantine, in the year of our Lord 274. She was a late convert to Christianity. Though her husband left her for a more politically advantageous marriage, Helena and her son Constantine were very close, and when Constantine became Roman Emperor, he named his mother as Empress. He also granted her whatever funds she desired from the imperial treasury to fulfill her plans to locate major Christian relics. The Empress led a long pilgrimage throughout the Holy Land, building many churches and chapels at important locations from the life of our Lord. Around the year of our Lord 326 or 327, just outside Jerusalem, the Empress unearthed the sites of Calvary and the Holy Sepulchre, along with the remains of three crosses. Helena had a dying woman brought to the site, and upon touching the true cross, the woman was healed. This finding or invention of the Holy Cross is traditionally celebrated on May 3rd. As generous to the poor as she was in honoring the sacred sites of the Holy Land, Helena died not long after the finding of the cross. Also honored on this day are St. Agapetus, St. John and Crispus, St. Clare of Montefalco, and many other martyrs, confessors, and holy virgins. For more about the saints and seasons of the Catholic Church, visit thestationofthecross.com/saints-and-seasons.
12: In a letter to his son Christopher, fighting in World War II, Tolkien writes, "Out of the darkness of my life, so much frustrated, I put before you the one great thing to love on earth, the Blessed Sacrament." And Tolkien isn't just talking about an ideal he appreciates from a safe distance. He's lived it as well. He says, "The only cure for drooping or fainting faith is communion. Though always itself perfect and complete and inviolate, the Blessed Sacrament does not operate completely and once for all in any of us. Like the act of faith, it must be continuous and grow by exercise." And as C.S. Lewis says, "You don't know how hard it is to be good till you work really hard to try to be good."
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16: Rosales in Washington, D.C. Tonight on EWTN News Nightly, time's up. A 60-day window to reach a deal with Iran is closed. We'll have the latest from the White House and Capitol Hill. To the polls, Americans in several states are set to vote on another round of primary elections tonight. A look on who's on the ballot. Touching the sky, a tall statue of Mary is unveiled in a small village in Poland, setting a record and celebrating the Assumption. Despite the ongoing war, a beautiful scene of peace in Lebanon with hundreds showing their devotion to the Virgin Mary. These stories and much more tonight.
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16: Thank you for being with us on the Feast of St. Helena. Our top story tonight, President Donald Trump declares that there is no talks or conversations going on or scheduled with the Islamic Republic of Iran. His comments come on Truth Social after the expiration of a 60-day negotiating period has ended to reach a peace deal between the U.S. and Iran. For the very latest, let's check in with White House correspondent Owen Jensen. Owen.
18: And Eric, tonight, still no word of an extension, and it appears both sides are far apart from any agreement. President Donald Trump had more to say in that social media post.
19: What started nearly 6 months ago tonight remains unsettled and unresolved. President Donald Trump, in addition to saying no more conversations are happening with Iran for now, writes today, the naval blockade remains in full force and effect. The Hormuz Strait is open and operating. All water mines have been removed or detonated. The president also posted this graphic showing the Strait of Hormuz circled with a title, New U.S. Territory. Iran's deputy foreign minister writing, just as Trump correctly wrote the name of the eternal Persian Gulf, soon his delusion regarding the Strait of Hormuz will either be corrected or we will correct the delusions of this deluded man. In the Oval Office Monday, the president told reporters,
20: I like the idea of declaring it a territory. We have total control over the Strait. Now, they can be a nuisance. They can put a mine in the water, and people don't like having mines hit their billion-dollar ships, you know, etc. But the blockade has been very effective.
19: Iran says the waterway, critical to global supplies of oil and natural gas, would not reopen until the United States meets Iran's conditions, including sanctions relief. Meanwhile, a projectile hit a ship in the strait off the coast of Oman, damaging the engine room and causing a casualty, according to the UK Maritime Trade Operations Center. Also, President Trump is angry with Oman over its talks with Iran about managing the Strait of Hormuz that lies between the countries. President Trump this week threatened to bomb Oman if it gets in the way. Oman has not commented.
20: Iran is in big trouble. They have 300% inflation. The country's a mess, and the military is totally defeated.
18: Also tonight, Qatar is weighing in on stalled peace efforts, saying an agreement over the Strait of Hormuz would help resume talks between the U.S. and Iran. At the White House, Owen Jensen, EWTN News Nightly.
16: Thank you so much, Owen. Lawmakers on Capitol Hill remain on recess, but Democrats are fuming over the expiration of the 60-day temporary ceasefire. Most say enough is enough, and the president needs congressional approval to continue. The war will likely play a major role in the upcoming November midterms. However, President Trump still has the backing of most Republicans.
21: I think President Trump was exactly right to launch military action against Iran when the Ayatollah says death to America. I believe him, and I think the president is a strong commander-in-chief who's acting to keep America safe.
16: They add the president is unlikely to agree to Iran's latest demands.
22: The blockade is costing Iran about, I don't know, $500 million a day. I hope the president, and I don't think he will release either sanctions or blockade. It's clear to me that we're going to have to starve Iran out. I hate to do it to the Iranian people.
2: Ships passing through the Strait of Hormuz account for about a fifth of the global crude oil. But Democrats say President Trump is fighting a war that's not going to end anytime soon, and the administration has no exit strategy.
3: This administration did not plan for this war. They did not plan how to get out of this war, did not really understand how this war was going to escalate. They were basically trying and hoping that this war would end up just like the war in Venezuela, and our men and women are now suffering the consequences of that.
2: They add the president is so desperate to end the conflict that he's turning on allies in the region.
4: He's going after Oman. He's not listening to our friends in the Middle East and the GCC, the Arab countries. I meet with them and talk to them all the time, and they said the president does not listen. He has failed the American people continually.
2: But Republican Senator Rick Scott says continued support for the war should be a no-brainer.
23: Whether we like it or not, Iran wants a nuclear weapon to kill us. Do I like it? Do you like it? None of us like it. We want to go to war? Who wants to go to war? They want to kill us. If somebody wants to kill you, and you know it, and they've been doing it for 47 years, and they're trying to get a nuclear weapon, what would you do? Make sure they don't have one.
2: Democrats tell me that they want to keep the Iran war on the minds of American voters as they continue to file war power resolutions to force votes on the Senate floor. Joining us now from London is Joel Rayburn, senior fellow at the Center for Peace and Security in the Middle East at the Hudson Institute. Joel, thank you so much for being with us. First of all, tell us bit about the U.S. and Iran. They had a 60-day window to negotiate a deal aimed at ending the conflict and reopening the Strait of Hormuz, but that deadline is passed, so what's next?
24: Yeah, Eric, I think the two sides are still pretty far apart. And also, I think the Iranians are taking into account the American political calendar and also the Israeli political calendar. I think also the Iranians seem to think that they can string this process out. They can look for escalatory options that aren't going to be so escalatory in the military sense that they really get into a sharp military confrontation with the United States and they can't survive. But they want to keep the heat going, I think, because they're trying to create political pressure on President Trump. And I think they hope that they can get to October elections in Israel and see political change in Israel, and that they can get to November elections in the United States and hope to see an administration that comes back after November in a weakened position. I don't think that's going to happen. I don't think President Trump's going to be constrained like that, but I think the Iranians believe that.
2: Yeah, exactly. As you mentioned, Iran has signaled that it will take a more aggressive military position if diplomacy fails. Now, how serious should we take this threat?
24: Well, look, there's only so far they can go in escalating a confrontation with the United States because they have no conventional military, they have no air defense. And if they really returned, if they got into the kind of confrontation where the United States and Israel as well were flying over Iranian airspace, the Iranian capital, 24/7, I don't think the Iranian regime wants to go back there because they can't survive that over an extended period of time, especially not with the damage that's been done to the Iranians militarily in the Strait of Hormuz region. So they're going to look for other ways to try to raise the heat without coming to a full confrontation with the United States.
2: How realistic could it be that we could go back to diplomacy if both sides are willing to negotiate?
24: I think diplomacy is always an option, but it has to be accompanied by the credible threat of really military pressure and economic pressure. Right now, the Iranians are under extreme military pressure with blockade of their oil trade, basically, which is starving them of revenues. There's only so far that they can survive that, too. But they're hoping to string it along, as I mentioned, into November and see if there's political change in Washington, D.C. and in Jerusalem that will give them some breathing space. I think that's what they're really hoping for.
2: Joel, it's always a pleasure to have you on. Thank you so much for coming on.
24: You got it. Good to be with you.
2: It's a big primary day in several states across the country, including several high-stake races that could decide control of the U.S. Congress next year. Voters in Florida, Alaska, and Wyoming are going to the polls. There are about a half a dozen open seats in Florida alone, plus incumbents are running in newly drawn congressional districts thanks to recent Republican-authored map. Now, Senate races in Alaska and Wyoming will determine candidates in November's general election. Well, despite calls to eliminate most mail-in ballot voting, President Donald Trump himself voted by mail in the Florida's Republican primary. Earlier this year, Trump signed an executive order that would require the U.S. Postal Service to send ballots only to addresses pre-authorized by the U.S. government. Right now, U.S. State Department officials are negotiating with their counterparts up in Canada in an effort to reach a truce on tariffs. The deadline was set by President Trump for Wednesday. Now, if no deal is reached, the president has threatened to impose 50% tariffs on $20 billion worth of Canadian products. Meanwhile, Canadian citizens are fed up. A petition to expel the U.S. ambassador, a Trump ally, has collected some 218,000 signatures to oust him from the country. According to the latest reports, inflation is down, but Americans are still trying to make ends meet as food and gas prices continue to remain high. The new economic numbers show inflation has cooled to around 3.4%, but things like affordable housing still remain out of reach for many Americans. The big question is, will families be able to get some relief anytime soon, or is the economy still squeezing them out? Hey, let's get some insight with Chris McMahon, president of Aquinas Wealth. Chris, always a pleasure talking to you. And, you know, families are hurting right there. Many of them are living paycheck to paycheck. We've seen inflation ease a bit. But does this actually mean that prices will go down?
0: And we've been talking about interest rate cuts since the new Fed chairman came in, and we're waiting for them. Gas prices are high. Grocery prices are high. There's real issues out there. And you're right, folks are struggling. We do believe that we will see possibly one interest rate increase, which is kind of scary. The bond rates today came out a little higher. They're 10-year high right now, so that's worrisome. I think even if the Fed increases interest rates once, which we'll try to curb inflation, we should see these prices coming down in the next 12 months. And we're really banking on two or three interest rate cuts from that point forward.
2: Wow. Okay. And we're also seeing energy costs. I mean, they're affecting everything from goods and services coming in, transportation. Are these rising fuel costs? Yes. They really have an impact on everyday families, do they not?
0: They really do. I mean, they say as the gas pump goes, that's how our economy goes. And now there's this double concern because all of these AI centers are coming online. They're going to be really big energy users. The question, of course, is what will that do to energy prices? And we're wondering about that. But generally, we think if we get the Straits of Hormuz straightened out, gas prices will come down. People will breathe. We'll get to the end of the summer driving season. And that hopefully should see prices start to come down a little bit so people can have a little bit more comfort in their checkbook.
2: Let's talk a little bit about housing. We're still seeing it out of reach for many Americans, but, you know, will home buying be more affordable for families eventually, you believe?
0: I hope so, because, you know, there's this whole kind of evil empire theory out there that the big private equity firms are buying up all the homes, which they really are doing, which is kind of scary. But in spite of all that, if interest rates come down, we're seeing more incentive programs out there for buyers, first-time buyers, some tax incentives. When we cook that all together, we believe we're going to be in a place where the American dream has to involve buying a home. We think it'll be more attainable in the next 36 months than it is today, for sure.
2: Yeah, we're seeing Congress try to take some sort of action with that by passing the Affordable Home Act. But for families that are still feeling the squeeze out there, what should they be doing right now? Should they be paying down debt, trying to put even $100, $200 away?
0: It's a great question. That's a big issue. Well, what happens is that we see in our world of Aquinas Wealth Advisors, we see folks being kind of, you know, death by a thousand cuts. They don't realize all those little things in their budgets. So the first thing they should do is go back and examine their budget. And if one of the two spouses or somebody in the household is more of the numbers person, get them in there and look at every expense and say, why are we paying this? Why do we have three subscriptions to this streaming service? Why do we have this gym membership? And I think we've seen so often we're able to get people to go to a much calmer pace, place, shave 5 to 10% out of their budget just by these incidental spending that they've kind of forgotten about. So that's the first step for sure. For sure.
2: Well, always a pleasure coming on. Thank you for breaking it all down for us.
0: Great being with you.
2: A pivotal trial for Meta Platforms is kicking off in a California federal courtroom, with proceedings expected to last 6 to 8 weeks. Attorneys general from California, Colorado, Kentucky, and New Jersey are seeking extensive financial damages plus changes to how the company operates Facebook and Instagram. 29 states sued the tech giant in 2023 over child safety and privacy laws. The lawsuit accuses the social media giant of contributing to the youth mental health crisis by knowingly and deliberately designing features that addict children to its platforms. The company also faces lawsuits in state courts. Meta said in a statement that it believes it has a strong case. Well, we still have a lot more to come on EWTN News Nightly. Thousands of rosaries, a special tribute to Archbishop Fulton Sheen as his beatification draws near. Plus a rosary floating in the air and flower petals raining down, all to honor the Virgin Mary. We'll take you there.
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2: Welcome back. With the beatification of Archbishop Fulton Sheen just weeks away, we're learning more about what attendees can expect. To mark the occasion, 75,000 handcrafted World Mission rosaries will be handed out. It was designed by Archbishop Sheen 75 years ago while serving as the National Director of the Pontifical Mission Societies. And joining us now is Sister Jude Andrew Link of the Dominican Sisters of Mary, Mother of the Eucharist. She is the programming director for the Archbishop Fulton J. Sheen Foundation. Sister, thank you so much for joining us. First of all, tell us about these rosaries designed by Archbishop Sheen himself, huh?
7: Yeah, in 1951, when Sheen was the director of what is now the Pontifical Mission Society, he designed this rosary as a visual of prayer, so that when you pray this, he said you're embracing the whole world in prayer. So the green is for Africa, the blue is for the islands of Oceania, the white is where the Pope in white lives in Europe, the red is for North and South America, and the yellow for the land of the rising sun in Asia. A visual reminder of what it means to embrace the world in prayer.
2: How beautiful is that? And religious sisters across the country are making this for the World Mission Rosaries. I understand that the rosary has an opening for lay people as well. What's been the response like?
7: Extraordinary. I have an empty classroom right next to me. I'm in Peoria, Notre Dame, and students have been helping me fill that classroom with rosaries that have been donated from people around the country and around the world, ready to spread this devotion that Fulton Sheen started and to really honor him and to entrust all of this to Our Lady with the beatification. It's really been extraordinary.
2: Yeah, he was very dedicated to Our Lady. You know, for those of us wanting to help out making these rosaries, where can we go? What information? Where do we need to head to?
7: Yeah, the Pontifical Mission Society, their website at pontificalmissionsociety.org/worldmissionrosary has all the information. But the real thing is to be ready to pray the rosary with us on September 24th. At 10 a.m. at the Dome of America Center, we are going to embrace the world in prayer and kick off the events of the beatification by praying the rosary that Fulton Sheen designed.
2: How beautiful. Well, God bless you, Sister Jude Andrew Link. Thank you so much for joining us.
7: Thanks for having me.
2: Up next on EWTN News Nightly, Pope Leo celebrates the Assumption. What he says the solemnity reveals about true beauty. Plus, the tallest statue of Mary in Europe was revealed over the weekend. We'll tell you where.
8: 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In The Examination of Conscience of Moral Theology, Father Wojciech Giertych, the theologian of the papal household, invites you to see morality as God's paternal project of love. 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The Examination of Conscience of Moral Theology by Father Wojciech Giertych, the latest release from EWTN Publishing. 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
1: Welcome to The Rosary is a Place with Father Benedict Rochelle and Simonetta.
2: The sorrowful mysteries concentrate our minds on the events of the passion and death of Jesus Christ. Whenever good comes into contact with evil, there is suffering. And when the greatest of all goods comes into contact with evil, we must expect great suffering. The Virgin Mary represents, more than anyone else, the human race in its active and devout participation in the suffering and death of Jesus. St. Paul calls us to fill up in our own lives those things that may be added to the sufferings of Christ. His sufferings are complete and fulfill all the needs of our salvation. And yet he calls us to take up our cross, to suffer along with him. In the five sorrowful mysteries, we consider well how our Blessed Lady participated in those sufferings and invites us in our own life in this world to do the same.

0: In the name of the Father, and of the Son, and of the Holy Spirit. Amen. I believe in God, the Father Almighty, creator of heaven and earth, and in Jesus Christ, his only Son, our Lord, who was conceived by the Holy Spirit, born of the Virgin Mary, suffered under Pontius Pilate, was crucified, died, and was buried. He descended into hell. The third day he rose again from the dead, and he ascended into heaven, and is seated at the right hand of God, the Father Almighty, from whence he shall come to judge the living and the dead.
1: I believe in the Holy Spirit, the Holy Catholic Church, the communion of saints, the forgiveness of sins, the resurrection of the body, and life everlasting. Amen.
0: Our Father, who art in heaven, hallowed be thy name. Thy kingdom come, thy will be done, on earth as it is in heaven.
1: Give us this day our daily bread, and forgive us our trespasses, as we forgive those who trespass against us. And lead us not into temptation, but deliver us from evil. Amen.
0: Let us offer the next three Aves, that we will have an increase of faith, hope, and love. Hail Mary, full of grace, the Lord is with thee. Blessed art thou amongst women, and blessed is the fruit of thy womb, Jesus.
1: Holy Mary, Mother of God, pray for us sinners, now and at the hour of our death. Amen.
0: Hail Mary, full of grace, the Lord is with thee. Blessed art thou amongst women, and blessed is the fruit of thy womb, Jesus.
1: Holy Mary, Mother of God, pray for us sinners, now and at the hour of our death. Amen.
0: Hail Mary, full of grace, the Lord is with thee. Blessed art thou amongst women, and blessed is the fruit of thy womb, Jesus.
1: Holy Mary, Mother of God, pray for us sinners, now and at the hour of our death. Amen.
0: Glory be to the Father, and to the Son, and to the Holy Spirit.
1: As it was in the beginning.

0: whose own lives mirror the passion of Christ. And let us pray in this first sorrowful mystery that we ourselves will not walk away from suffering. Our Father, who art in heaven, hallowed be thy name. Thy kingdom come, thy will be done, on earth as it is in heaven.
1: Give us this day our daily bread, and forgive us our trespasses, as we forgive those who trespass against us. And lead us not into temptation, but deliver us from evil. Amen.
0: Hail Mary, full of grace, the Lord is with thee. Blessed art thou amongst women, and blessed is the fruit of thy womb, Jesus.
1: Holy Mary, Mother of God, pray for us sinners, now and at the hour of our death. Amen.
0: Hail Mary, full of grace, the Lord is with thee. Blessed art thou amongst women, and blessed is the fruit of thy womb, Jesus.
1: Holy Mary, Mother of God, pray for us sinners, now and at the hour of our death. Amen.
0: Hail Mary, full of grace, the Lord is with thee. Blessed art thou amongst women, and blessed is the fruit of thy womb, Jesus.
1: Holy Mary, Mother of God, pray for us sinners, now and at the hour of our death. Amen.
0: Hail Mary, full of grace, the Lord is with thee. Blessed art thou amongst women, and blessed is the fruit of thy womb, Jesus.
1: Holy Mary, Mother of God, pray for us sinners, now and at the hour of our death. Amen.
0: Hail Mary, full of grace, the Lord is with thee. Blessed art thou amongst women, and blessed is the fruit of thy womb, Jesus.
1: Holy Mary, Mother of God, pray for us sinners, now and at the hour of our death. Amen.
0: Hail Mary, full of grace, the Lord is with thee. Blessed art thou amongst women, and blessed is the fruit of thy womb, Jesus.
1: Holy Mary, Mother of God, pray for us sinners, now and at the hour of our death. Amen.
0: Hail Mary, full of grace, the Lord is with thee. Blessed art thou amongst women, and blessed is the fruit of thy womb, Jesus.
1: Holy Mary, Mother of God, pray for us sinners, now and at the hour of our death. Amen.
0: Hail Mary, full of grace, the Lord is with thee. Blessed art thou amongst women, and blessed is the fruit of thy womb, Jesus.
1: Holy Mary, Mother of God, pray for us sinners, now and at the hour of our death. Amen.
0: Hail Mary, full of grace, the Lord is with thee. Blessed art thou amongst women, and blessed is the fruit of thy womb, Jesus.
1: Holy Mary, Mother of God, pray for us sinners, now and at the hour of our death. Amen.
0: Hail Mary, full of grace, the Lord is with thee. Blessed art thou amongst women, and blessed is the fruit of thy womb, Jesus.
1: Holy Mary, Mother of God, pray for us sinners, now and at the hour of our death. Amen.
0: Glory be to the Father, and to the Son, and to the Holy Spirit.
1: As it was in the beginning, is now, and ever shall be, world without end. Amen.
0: O my Jesus, forgive us our sins.
1: Save us from the fires of hell. Bring all souls to heaven, especially those in most need of thy mercy.
0: The second sorrowful mystery, the scourging at the pillar. Let us pray in this mystery that we will accept and grow with our own sufferings, that we will be prepared by grace for them. Our Father, who art in heaven, hallowed be thy name. Thy kingdom come, thy will be done, on earth as it is in heaven.
1: Give us this day our daily bread, and forgive us our trespasses, as we forgive those who trespass against us. And lead us not into temptation, but deliver us from evil. Amen.
0: Hail Mary, full of grace, the Lord is with thee. Blessed art thou amongst women, and blessed is the fruit of thy womb, Jesus.
1: Holy Mary, Mother of God, pray for us sinners, now and at the hour of our death. Amen.
0: Hail Mary, full of grace, the Lord is with thee. Blessed art thou amongst women, and blessed is the fruit of thy womb, Jesus.

0: of our death. Amen.
1: Hail Mary, full of grace, the Lord is with thee. Blessed art thou amongst women, and blessed is the fruit of thy womb, Jesus.
0: Holy Mary, Mother of God, pray for us sinners, now and at the hour of our death. Amen.
1: Hail Mary, full of grace, the Lord is with thee. Blessed art thou amongst women, and blessed is the fruit of thy womb, Jesus.
0: Holy Mary, Mother of God, pray for us sinners, now and at the hour of our death. Amen.
1: Hail Mary, full of grace, the Lord is with thee. Blessed art thou amongst women, and blessed is the fruit of thy womb, Jesus.
0: Holy Mary, Mother of God, pray for us sinners, now and at the hour of our death. Amen.
1: Hail Mary, full of grace, the Lord is with thee. Blessed art thou amongst women, and blessed is the fruit of thy womb, Jesus.
0: Holy Mary, Mother of God, pray for us sinners, now and at the hour of our death. Amen.
1: Hail Mary, full of grace, the Lord is with thee. Blessed art thou amongst women, and blessed is the fruit of thy womb, Jesus.
0: Holy Mary, Mother of God, pray for us sinners, now and at the hour of our death. Amen.
1: Hail Mary, full of grace, the Lord is with thee. Blessed art thou amongst women, and blessed is the fruit of thy womb, Jesus.
0: Holy Mary, Mother of God, pray for us sinners, now and at the hour of our death. Amen.
1: Hail Mary, full of grace, the Lord is with thee. Blessed art thou amongst women, and blessed is the fruit of thy womb, Jesus.
0: Holy Mary, Mother of God, pray for us sinners, now and at the hour of our death. Amen.
1: Hail Mary, full of grace, the Lord is with thee. Blessed art thou amongst women, and blessed is the fruit of thy womb, Jesus.
0: Holy Mary, Mother of God, pray for us sinners, now and at the hour of our death. Amen.
1: Glory be to the Father, and to the Son, and to the Holy Spirit.
0: As it was in the beginning, is now, and ever shall be, world without end. Amen.
1: O my Jesus,
0: forgive us our sins,
1: save us from the fires of hell,
0: bring all souls to heaven, especially those in most need of thy mercy.
1: The third sorrowful mystery, the crowning with thorns. Our Father, who art in heaven, hallowed be thy name. Thy kingdom come, thy will be done, on earth as it is in heaven.
0: Give us this day our daily bread, and forgive us our trespasses, as we forgive those who trespass against us. And lead us not into temptation, but deliver us from evil. Amen.
1: Hail Mary, full of grace, the Lord is with thee. Blessed art thou amongst women, and blessed is the fruit of thy womb, Jesus.
0: Holy Mary, Mother of God, pray for us sinners, now and at the hour of our death. Amen.
1: Hail Mary, full of grace, the Lord is with thee. Blessed art thou amongst women, and blessed is the fruit of thy womb, Jesus.
0: Holy Mary, Mother of God, pray for us sinners, now and at the hour of our death. Amen.
1: Hail Mary, full of grace, the Lord is with thee. Blessed art thou amongst women, and blessed is the fruit of thy womb, Jesus.
0: Holy Mary, Mother of God, pray for us sinners, now and at the hour of our death. Amen.
1: Hail Mary, full of grace, the Lord is with thee. Blessed art thou amongst women, and blessed is the fruit of thy womb, Jesus.
0: Holy Mary, Mother of God, pray for us sinners, now and at the hour of our death. Amen.
1: Hail Mary, full of grace, the Lord is with thee. Blessed art thou amongst women, and blessed is the fruit of thy womb, Jesus.
0: Holy Mary, Mother of God, pray for us sinners, now and at the hour of our death. Amen.
1: Hail Mary, full of grace, the Lord is with thee. Blessed art thou amongst women, and blessed is the fruit of thy womb, Jesus.
0: Holy Mary, Mother of God, pray for us sinners, now and at the hour of our death. Amen.
1: Hail Mary, full of grace, the Lord is with thee. Blessed art thou amongst women, and blessed is the fruit of thy womb, Jesus.
0: Holy Mary, Mother of God, pray for us sinners, now and at the hour of our death. Amen.
1: Hail Mary, full of grace, the Lord is with thee. Blessed art thou amongst women, and blessed is the fruit of thy womb, Jesus.
0: Holy Mary, Mother of God, pray for us sinners now and at the hour of our death. Amen.
1: Hail Mary, full of grace, the Lord is with thee. Blessed art thou amongst women, and blessed is the fruit of thy womb, Jesus.
0: Holy Mary, Mother of God, pray for us sinners, now and at the hour of our death. Amen.
1: Hail Mary, full of grace, the Lord is with thee. Blessed art thou amongst women, and blessed is the fruit of thy womb, Jesus.
0: Holy Mary, Mother of God, pray for us sinners, now and at the hour of our death. Amen.
1: Glory be to the Father, and to the Son, and to the Holy Spirit.
0: As it was in the beginning, is now, and ever shall be, world without end. Amen.
1: O my Jesus, forgive us our sins. Save us from the fires of hell.
0: Bring all souls to heaven, especially those in most need of thy mercy.
1: The fourth sorrowful mystery, the carrying of the cross. Our Father, who art in heaven, hallowed be thy name. Thy kingdom come, thy will be done, on earth as it is in heaven.
0: Give us this day our daily bread, and forgive us our trespasses, as we forgive those who trespass against us. And lead us not into temptation, but deliver us from evil. Amen.
1: Hail Mary, full of grace, the Lord is with thee. Blessed art thou amongst women, and blessed is the fruit of thy womb, Jesus.
0: Holy Mary, Mother of God, pray for us sinners, now and at the hour of our death. Amen.
1: Hail Mary, full of grace, the Lord is with thee. Blessed art thou amongst women, and blessed is the fruit of thy womb, Jesus.
0: Holy Mary, Mother of God, pray for us sinners, now and at the hour of our death. Amen.
1: Hail Mary, full of grace, the Lord is with thee. Blessed art thou amongst women, and blessed is the fruit of thy womb, Jesus.
0: Holy Mary, Mother of God, pray for us sinners, now and at the hour of our death. Amen.
1: Hail Mary, full of grace, the Lord is with thee. Blessed art thou amongst women, and blessed is the fruit of thy womb, Jesus.
0: Holy Mary, Mother of God, pray for us sinners, now and at the hour of our death. Amen.
1: Hail Mary, full of grace, the Lord is with thee. Blessed art thou amongst women, and blessed is the fruit of thy womb, Jesus.
0: Holy Mary, Mother of God, pray for us sinners, now and at the hour of our death. Amen.
1: Hail Mary, full of grace, the Lord is with thee. Blessed art thou amongst women, and blessed is the fruit of thy womb, Jesus.
0: Holy Mary, Mother of God, pray for us sinners, now and at the hour of our death. Amen.
1: Hail Mary, full of grace, the Lord is with thee. Blessed art thou amongst women, and blessed is the fruit of thy womb, Jesus.
0: Holy Mary, Mother of God, pray for us sinners, now and at the hour of our death. Amen.
1: Hail Mary, full of grace, the Lord is with thee. Blessed art thou amongst women, and blessed is the fruit of thy womb, Jesus.
0: Holy Mary, Mother of God, pray for us sinners, now and at the hour of our death. Amen.
1: Hail Mary, full of grace, the Lord is with thee. Blessed art thou amongst women, and blessed is the fruit of thy womb, Jesus.
0: Holy Mary, Mother of God, pray for us sinners, now and at the hour of our death. Amen.
1: Hail Mary, full of grace, the Lord is with thee. Blessed art thou amongst women, and blessed is the fruit of thy womb, Jesus.
0: Holy Mary, Mother of God, pray for us sinners, now and at the hour of our death. Amen.
1: Glory be to the Father, and to the Son, and to the Holy Spirit.
0: As it was in the beginning, is now, and ever shall be, world without end. Amen.
1: O my Jesus, forgive us our sins. Save us from the fires of hell.
0: Bring all souls to heaven, especially those in most need of thy mercy.
1: The fifth sorrowful mystery, the crucifixion and death of Jesus on the cross. Scripture tells us that Mary stood beneath the cross, that she heard a cry of agony. Why have you forsaken me? Then she heard her beloved son commend her to the care of John, and him to her. In our own sufferings in life, let us not become bitter or locked in our own grief. Let us be open to others to share their grief, as Mary did. Let's not run away. Let's not ask why, a question that no one can answer. Rather, let us ask the question, what must I do to follow Jesus in fulfilling the will of God? Our Father, who art in heaven, hallowed be thy name. Thy kingdom come, thy will be done, on earth as it is in heaven.
0: Give us this day our daily bread, and forgive us our trespasses, as we forgive those who trespass against us. And lead us not into temptation, but deliver us from evil. Amen.
1: Hail Mary, full of grace, the Lord is with thee. Blessed art thou amongst women, and blessed is the fruit of thy womb, Jesus.
0: Holy Mary, Mother of God, pray for us sinners, now and at the hour of our death. Amen.
1: Hail Mary, full of grace, the Lord is with thee. Blessed art thou amongst women, and blessed is the fruit of thy womb, Jesus.
0: Holy Mary, Mother of God, pray for us sinners, now and at the hour of our death. Amen.
1: Hail Mary, full of grace, the Lord is with thee. Blessed art thou amongst women, and blessed is the fruit of thy womb, Jesus.
0: Holy Mary, Mother of God, pray for us sinners, now and at the hour of our death. Amen.
1: Hail Mary, full of grace, the Lord is with thee. Blessed art thou amongst women, and blessed is the fruit of thy womb, Jesus.
0: Holy Mary, Mother of God, pray for us sinners, now and at the hour of our death. Amen.
1: Hail Mary, full of grace, the Lord is with thee. Blessed art thou amongst women, and blessed is the fruit of thy womb, Jesus.
0: Holy Mary, Mother of God, pray for us sinners, now and at the hour of our death. Amen.
1: Hail Mary, full of grace, the Lord is with thee. Blessed art thou amongst women, and blessed is the fruit of thy womb, Jesus.
0: Holy Mary, Mother of God, pray for us sinners, now and at the hour of our death. Amen.
1: Hail Mary, full of grace, the Lord is with thee. Blessed art thou amongst women, and blessed is the fruit of thy womb, Jesus.
0: Holy Mary, Mother of God, pray for us sinners, now and at the hour of our death. Amen.
1: Hail Mary, full of grace, the Lord is with thee. Blessed art thou amongst women, and blessed is the fruit of thy womb, Jesus.
0: Holy Mary, Mother of God, pray for us sinners, now and at the hour of our death. Amen.
1: Hail Mary, full of grace, the Lord is with thee. Blessed art thou amongst women, and blessed is the fruit of thy womb, Jesus.
0: Holy Mary, Mother of God, pray for us sinners, now and at the hour of our death. Amen.
1: Hail Mary, full of grace, the Lord is with thee. Blessed art thou amongst women, and blessed is the fruit of thy womb, Jesus.
0: Holy Mary, Mother of God, pray for us sinners, now and at the hour of our death. Amen.
1: Glory be to the Father, and to the Son, and to the Holy Spirit.
0: As it was in the beginning, is now, and ever shall be, world without end. Amen.
1: O my Jesus, forgive us our sins, save us from the fires of hell.
0: Bring all souls to heaven, especially those in most need of thy mercy.
1: Hail, Holy Queen, Mother of mercy, our life, our sweetness, and our hope. To thee do we cry, poor banished children of Eve. To thee do we send up our sighs, mourning and weeping in this valley of tears. Turn then, most gracious Advocate, thine eyes of mercy toward us, and after this our exile, show unto us the blessed fruit of thy womb, Jesus. O clement, O loving, O sweet Virgin Mary, pray for us, O Holy Mother of God,
0: that we may be made worthy of the promises of Christ.
1: Let us pray. O God, whose only begotten Son, by his life, death, and resurrection, has purchased for us the rewards of eternal life, grant, we beseech thee, that meditating on these mysteries of the Most Holy Rosary of the Blessed Virgin Mary, we may imitate what they contain and obtain what they promise, through the same Christ our Lord. Amen. May the divine assistance remain always with us, and may the souls of the faithful departed, through the mercy of God, rest in peace. Amen. May the Holy Virgin bless you with her loving child this day and forever. In the name.
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4: 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On August 18th, we celebrate the feast of Saint Helena, Empress. Helena was born in the mid-3rd century in either Greece or Britain and gave birth to her only son, the future Emperor Constantine, in the year of our Lord 274. She was a late convert to Christianity. Though her husband left her for a more politically advantageous marriage, Helena and her son Constantine were very close, and when Constantine became Roman Emperor, he named his mother as Empress. He also granted her whatever funds she desired from the imperial treasury to fulfill her plans to locate major Christian relics. The Empress led a long pilgrimage throughout the Holy Land, building many churches and chapels at important locations from the life of our Lord. Around the year of our Lord 326 or 327, just outside Jerusalem, the Empress unearthed the sites of Calvary and the Holy Sepulchre, along with the remains of three crosses. Helena had a dying woman brought to the site, and upon touching the true cross, the woman was healed. This finding or invention of the Holy Cross is traditionally celebrated on May 3rd. As generous to the poor as she was in honoring the sacred sites of the Holy Land, Helena died not long after the finding of the cross. Also honored on this day are Saint Agapetus, Saints John and Crispus, Saint Clare of Montefalco, and many other martyrs, confessors, and holy virgins. For more about the saints and seasons of the Catholic Church, visit thestationofthecross.com/saints and seasons.

0: 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The Bible used is the Revised Standard Version, Catholic Edition, specifically the Great Adventure Bible from Ascension. The Bible in a Year reading plan and all Bible in a Year episodes can be found at ascensionpress.com/BIY or on the Ascension app. As we continue with Ezekiel and Jeremiah today, we remember this is a time of reform as the people were urged to worship God as he deserves, yet still clung to their idols. Father Mike discusses two movements of conversion, distrust of self and trust in the Lord, and why the phrase, just follow your heart, is bad advice.
1: Hi, my name is Father Mike Schmitz, and you're listening to The Bible in a Year, where we encounter God's voice and live life through the lens of Scripture. Using the Great Adventure Bible timeline, we'll read all the way from Genesis to Revelation, discovering how the story of salvation unfolds and how we fit into that story today. The Great Adventure Bible timeline was developed by Jeff Cavins and is provided by Ascension, who produced and funded this program. It is day 230. My gosh, you guys, we have 105 days. Is that what it is? 365? 135 days. I can't do math until the end of the year. But today, it is day 230, and we're reading from Jeremiah chapter 7, Ezekiel chapter 36, and Proverbs chapter 14, verses 29 through 32. The book of the prophet Jeremiah, chapter 7, impending punishment of Judah. The word that came to Jeremiah from the Lord: stand in the gate of the Lord's house and proclaim there this word and say, hear the word of the Lord, all you men of Judah who enter these gates to worship the Lord. Thus says the Lord of hosts, the God of Israel, amend your ways and your doings, and I will let you dwell in this place. Do not trust in these deceptive words. This is the temple of the Lord, the temple of the Lord, the temple of the Lord. For if you truly amend your ways and your doings, if you truly execute justice one with another, if you do not oppress the alien, the fatherless, or the widow, or shed innocent blood in this place, and if you do not go after other gods to your own hurt, then I will let you dwell in this place, in the land that I gave of old to your fathers forever. Behold, you trust in deceptive words to no avail. Will you steal, murder, commit adultery, swear falsely, burn incense to Baal, and go after other gods that you have not known? And then come and stand before me in this house, which is called by my name, and say, we are delivered, only to go on doing all these abominations. Has this house, which is called by my name, become a den of robbers in your eyes? Behold, I myself have seen it, says the Lord. Go now to my place that was in Shiloh, where I made my name dwell at first, and see what I did to it for the wickedness of my people Israel. And now, because you have done all these things, says the Lord, and when I spoke to you persistently, you did not listen. And when I called you, you did not answer. Therefore, I will do to the house which is called by my name and in which you trust, and to the place which I gave to you and to your fathers as I did to Shiloh. And I will cast you out of my sight, as I cast out all your kinsmen, all the offspring of Ephraim. The people's disobedience. As for you, do not pray for this people or lift up cry or prayer for them, and do not intercede with me, for I do not hear you. Do you not see what they are doing in the cities of Judah and in the streets of Jerusalem? The children gather the wood, the fathers kindle fire, and the women knead dough to make cakes for the queen of heaven, and they pour out drink offerings to other gods to provoke me to anger. Is it I whom they provoke, says the Lord? Is it not themselves to their own confusion? Therefore, thus says the Lord God, behold, my anger and my wrath will be poured out on this place, upon man and beast, upon the trees of the field and the fruit of the ground. It will burn and not be quenched. Thus says the Lord of hosts, the God of Israel, add to your burnt offerings, to your sacrifices, and eat the flesh. For in the day that I brought them out of the land of Egypt, I did not speak to your fathers or command them concerning burnt offerings and sacrifices. But this command I gave them, obey my voice, and I will be your God, and you shall be my people, and walk in all the way that I command you, that it may be well with you. But they did not obey or incline their ear, but walked in their own counsels and in the stubbornness of their evil hearts, and went backward and not forward. From the day that your fathers came out of the land of Egypt to this day, I have persistently sent all my servants, the prophets, to them day after day. Yet they did not listen to me or incline their ear, but stiffened their neck. They did worse than their fathers. So you shall speak all these words to them, but they will not listen to you. You shall call to them, but they will not answer you. And you shall say to them, this is the nation that did not obey the voice of the Lord their God and did not accept discipline. Truth has perished. It is cut off from their lips. Cut off your hair and cast it away. Raise a lamentation on the bare heights, for the Lord has rejected and forsaken the generation of his wrath. For the sons of Judah have done evil in my sight, says the Lord. They have set their abominations in the house which is called by my name to defile it. And they have built the high place of Topheth, which is in the valley of the son of Hinnom, to burn their sons and their daughters in the fire, which I did not command, nor did it come into my mind. Therefore, behold, the days are coming, says the Lord, when it will no more be called Topheth, or the valley of the son of Hinnom, but the valley of slaughter. For they will bury in Topheth, because there is no room elsewhere. And the dead bodies of this people will be food for the birds of the air and for the beasts of the earth, and none will frighten them away. And I will make to cease from the cities of Judah and from the streets of Jerusalem the voice of mirth and the voice of gladness, the voice of the bridegroom and the voice of the bride, for the land shall become a waste. The book of the prophet Ezekiel, chapter 36, blessings on Israel. And you, son of man, prophesy to the mountains of Israel and say, O mountains of Israel, hear the word of the Lord. Thus says the Lord God, because the enemy said of you, aha, and the ancient heights have become our possession. Therefore prophesy and say, thus says the Lord God, because they made you desolate and crushed you from all sides so that you became the possession of the rest of the nations and you became the talk and evil gossip of the people. Therefore, O mountains of Israel, hear the word of the Lord God. Thus says the Lord God to the mountains and the hills, the ravines and the valleys, the desolate wastes and the deserted cities, which have become a prey and derision to the rest of the nations round about. Therefore, thus says the Lord God, I speak in my hot jealousy against the rest of the nations and against all Edom, who gave my land to themselves as a possession with wholehearted joy and utter contempt, that they might possess it and plunder it. Therefore, prophesy concerning the land of Israel, and say to the mountains and the hills, to the ravines and the valleys, thus says the Lord God, behold, I speak in my jealous wrath, because you have suffered the reproach of the nations. Therefore, thus says the Lord God, I swear that the nations that are round about you shall themselves suffer reproach. But you, O mountains of Israel, shall shoot forth your branches and yield your fruit to my people Israel, for they will soon come home. For behold, I am for you, and I will turn to you, and you shall be tilled and sown, and I will multiply men upon you, the whole house of Israel, all of it. The cities shall be inhabited, and the waste places rebuilt. And I will multiply upon you man and beast, and they shall increase and be fruitful, and I will cause you to be inhabited as in former times, and will do more good to you than ever before. Then you will know that I am the Lord. Yes, I will let men walk upon you, even my people Israel, and they shall possess you, and you shall be their inheritance, and you shall no longer bereave them of children. Thus says the Lord God, because men say to you, you devour men, and you bereave your nation of children. Therefore, you shall no longer devour men, and no longer bereave your nation of children, says the Lord God. And I will not let you hear any more the reproach of the nations, and you shall no longer bear the disgrace of the peoples and no longer cause your nation to stumble, says the Lord God. A new heart and a new spirit. The word of the Lord came to me, son of man. When the house of Israel dwelt in their own land, they defiled it by their ways and their doings. Their conduct before me was like the uncleanness of a woman in her impurity. So I poured out my wrath upon them for the blood which they had shed in the land, for the idols with which they had defiled it. I scattered them among the nations, and they were dispersed through the countries. In accordance with their conduct and their deeds, I judged them. But when they came to the nations, wherever they came, they profaned my holy name, in that men said of them, these are the people of the Lord, and yet they had to go out of his land. But I had concern for my holy name, which the house of Israel caused to be profaned among the nations to which they came. Therefore, say to the house of Israel, thus says the Lord God, it is not for your sake, O house of Israel, that I am about to act, but for the sake of my holy name, which you have profaned among the nations to which you came. and I will vindicate the holiness of my great name, which has been profaned among the nations and which you have profaned among them. And the nations will know that I am the Lord, says the Lord God, when through you I vindicate my holiness before their eyes. For I will take you from the nations and gather you from all the countries and bring you into your own land. I will sprinkle clean water upon you, and you shall be clean from all your uncleanness, and from all your idols I will cleanse you. A new heart I will give you, and a new spirit I will put within you, and I will take out of your flesh the heart of stone and give you a heart of flesh. And I will put my spirit within you and cause you to walk in my statutes and be careful to observe my ordinances. You shall dwell in the land which I gave to your fathers, and you shall be my people, and I will be your God. And I will deliver you from all your uncleannesses, and I will summon the grain and make it abundant and lay no famine upon you. I will make the fruit of the tree and the increase of the field abundant, that you may never again suffer the disgrace of famine among the nations. Then you will remember your evil ways and your deeds that were not good, and you will loathe yourselves for your iniquities and your abominable deeds. It is not for your sake that I will act, says the Lord God. Let that be known to you. Be ashamed and confounded for your ways, O house of Israel. Thus says the Lord God, on the day that I cleanse you from all your iniquities, I will cause the cities to be inhabited, and the waste places shall be rebuilt. And the land that was desolate shall be tilled instead of being the desolation that it was in the sight of all who passed by. And they will say, this land that was desolate has become like the Garden of Eden, and the waste and desolate and ruined cities are now inhabited and fortified. Then the nations that are left round about you shall know that I, the Lord, have rebuilt the ruined places and replanted that which was desolate. I, the Lord, have spoken, and I will do it. Thus says the Lord God, this also I will let the house of Israel ask me to do for them, to increase their men like a flock, like the flock for sacrifices, like the flock at Jerusalem during her appointed feasts. So shall the waste cities be filled with flocks of men. Then they will know that I am the Lord. Proverbs chapter 14, verses 29 through 32. He who is slow to anger has great understanding, but he who has a hasty temper exalts folly. A tranquil mind gives life to the flesh, but passion makes the bones rot. He who oppresses a poor man insults his maker, but he who is kind to the needy honors him. The wicked is overthrown through his evil doing, but the righteous find refuge through his integrity. Father in heaven, we give you praise and we give you glory, and we thank you so much every day for your word, every day for your faithfulness to us, and also for your reminding us not only of our need to be faithful to you, but to be attentive to the people around us. Lord God, in Jeremiah, you highlight how your people failed to take care of the needy, the poor, the orphan, those without fathers, without mothers. And here in the book of Proverbs, you also note that those who oppress a poor man insults our maker, and we insult you. But he who is kind to the needy honors the Lord. And Lord God, we want to be those kind of people that are not blind to the need of the people around us, not deaf to the cries of the poor, but take the time to see, to note, and to act. Help us to never be false children to you. Help us to always be children who are like you, not only in our thought and speech, but also in our actions. Help us to be your image in this world. In Jesus' name we pray, amen. In the name of the Father, and of the Son, and of the Holy Spirit, amen. Gosh, you guys, I would have to tell you that Jeremiah chapter 7 and Ezekiel chapter 36, they can't get any better. Like, just, I keep thinking every day we've been reading this, and it's just that sense of it can't get any better. And then here's today, and it's just even so powerful, so profound, just knock your socks off and kind of, it's crazy. So here's what I mean by it's crazy. Here is Jeremiah. Remember that Jeremiah, he's preaching right now at a time of reform. Remember, Josiah was the king who reformed all the things. He reformed the temple. He reformed temple worship. But it's said that archaeologists have found more idols, more false gods in the homes of people that date back to the reign of Josiah than almost any other time period. Because here's the king, and the king is saying, no, we got to get back to the temple. We got to worship the Lord like he deserves. And yet, the people on the ground, the people in their homes, were like, okay, fine, that's fine, king. We'll do that. We'll go to the temple as you're telling us to do. That's a good thing, because I guess we're Jewish and stuff like that. But in their homes, they had, their hearts were far from the Lord. And in their homes, they had not repented. Even though Josiah was leading this massive reform, they had not been reformed. And so what were we trusting in? We're trusting in, no, but God promised. God promised that he would be here in our midst. He'd be, his presence would be abide here. And this is the worship that he's asked for. And listen to this. This is crazy. Chapter 7 of Jeremiah. Thus says the Lord of hosts. This is the beginning of the chapter in verses 3 and 4. It says, thus says the Lord of hosts, the God of Israel, amend your ways and your doings, and I will let you dwell in this place. Do not trust, this is the key thing, do not trust in these deceptive words. This is the temple of the Lord, the temple of the Lord, the temple of the Lord. Basically, I mean, think about this. God's dwelling is in Jerusalem, right? That this is out of all places on the earth, out of all places on the earth, this is where God has said, I will not only abide, but this is the place to offer sacrifice. This is the place where I will receive your sacrifice. And this is the sacrifice that I'm asking for. And so the Jewish people, they know they're a chosen people. They are the chosen people. I mean, this is massive. I don't think that too many modern people, modern Christians especially, can really fully understand the place and the importance of the temple. Because here are the people of Israel and they're saying, listen, I know things are kind of going to heck in a handbasket, but this is the temple of the Lord. We're the chosen people. God has made his promise to be with us forever. And therefore, we have nothing to be afraid of. Even as you're doing evil, you're oppressing the alien, you're oppressing the fatherless and the widow, you're shedding innocent blood, you're going after other gods to your own hurt. You think I'm going to do this and that I'll let you dwell in this place? In verse 12, he says, go now to my place that was in Shiloh. Remember, that was a place where offering was made, sacrifice was made. He said, go now to that place in Shiloh where I made my name dwell at first and see what I did to it for the wickedness of my people Israel. Basically, I take my presence away from them. Listen, if you're going to keep rejecting me, fine, I will give you what you've asked for. And this is such a reminder for all of us, especially, I know there's a lot of people who are part of this community who aren't Catholic Christians, but I know there are a lot of us who are Catholic Christians. And so many of us, we can say, looking at history, you know, looking, we already read through the Gospel of Matthew. We saw in Matthew 16, how Jesus had said, you, Simon, now your name is Peter. Your name is now Rock. And upon this rock, I will build my church and the gates of hell will not prevail against it. So we recognize that historically speaking, theologically speaking, it's a fact that Jesus Christ established the Catholic Church. And yet, too many of us, too many Catholics can say, oh, no, but Jesus founded the church. Yeah, I'm Catholic. And I'm not really belonging fully to the Lord. But, you know, Jesus founded the church. Or we have the real presence of Jesus in the Eucharist, right? We already read from the, actually, we haven't read Matthew yet. Or in the Gospel of John, we covered that in John chapter 6, where Jesus makes it so clear that the Eucharist, right? And what happens at the Mass is truly his body, blood, soul, and divinity. And Catholics, we can be on our laurels and say, well, yeah, but we have the Eucharist. Yeah, we're not conformed to Christ. We're not bringing Jesus to the world like a lot of our non-Catholic Christians are. We're not doing all these things. You know, we're not living up to the call of our Heavenly Father, but we have the Eucharist. And gosh, you guys, this is so convicting of Jeremiah chapter 7, because what Jeremiah is saying to that people is, yes, here's the Lord's presence in the temple, but you are not worshiping him and you are not serving him in the way that he's asked you to. And this is true for us Catholics. Yeah, we have the Eucharist. Yes, Jesus established the Catholic Church. But if we're not conforming our lives to that reality, that truth, then we're trusting in the wrong stuff. We're trusting in the wrong things. And this is now expand this to all Christians. Okay, so I know our community is more than just Catholic Christians. And so I'm so glad, so grateful for all those who are not Catholic, but who are Christian, who are part of this. Because even then, all of us can say, well, yeah, but I have the grace of Jesus. And I'm covered by the blood of the Lamb. And so therefore, I can be kind of cavalier with my sin. And here is Jeremiah, who's not only calling out the people of Israel at the time, the people of Judah at the time, but he's speaking directly to us. And listen to this. Here's what he describes. He describes the people's disobedience. And this is in chapter 7, obviously. But verse 17 and following, he says, do you not see what they're doing in the cities of Judah and in the streets of Jerusalem? He says, the children gather the wood, the fathers kindle the fire, and the women knead dough to make cakes for the queen of heaven. And they pour out drink offerings to other gods to provoke me to anger. He says, basically, it's a family affair. You know, the kids, yeah, the whole thing, this idolatry, this turning away from the Lord, this being completely lax to the reality of the true and living God. Children, gather the wood. Fathers kindle the fire. The women knead the dough to make cakes for the queen of heaven. Basically, to worship these false gods. In fact, the queen of heaven would be a reference mostly to, like, say, what we call now the goddess Venus, that kind of goddess, the goddess of love, whatnot. It's a family affair. And entire families have turned away from worship of the true and living God, turned away from following the true and living God, and they're united in their idolatry. It doesn't stop there. goes on, he says, they did not obey me or incline their ear. They walked in their own counsels and the stubbornness of their evil hearts. They went backward and not forward. They walked in their own counsels and the stubbornness of their evil hearts went backward and not forward. You know, some of the worst piece of advice I think anyone's ever uttered on this planet is follow your heart. That is just the dumbest thing I've ever heard anyone say. I mean, I know that in some context, it might be accurate. In some context, it might be appropriate. In some ways, we might say that, yeah, that's a good path of just kind of recognizing what's going on in my heart. But here is the word of the Lord that declares, like, no, oftentimes our hearts are distorted, right? Oftentimes our hearts are set on things that are not good for us. Oftentimes our hearts are not aligned with the word of the Lord or the law of the Lord. And so what these people have done, just like ourselves, it says they did not obey or incline their ear to my voice, but they walked in their own counsels and the stubbornness of their evil hearts. And that is, man, often so often me, right? You know, I remember hearing a man who works at a place called Franciscan University, Steubenville. And he said, you know, the first two movements of conversion, are distrust of self and trust in the Lord. And I think, yes, yes, that's exactly it. First two movements of conversion, distrust of self and trust in the Lord. I recognize that I can't be trusted to belong to Christ. I can't be trusted to always choose the right thing. I can't be trusted with the gifts that he's given me in Christ Jesus. And yet I can trust in the Lord, even in my brokenness, even in my weakness, even my faithlessness. I can still trust in the Lord. And the last word here, of course, is this thing that keeps being brought up in the prophets, because it's like it starts in these small ways, right? It starts in these ways of like, I'll just take God's presence for granted. Take the fact that he's chosen us for granted. And then we start worshiping other gods. We start giving our hearts to other gods. We start following our own hearts. And then it goes on to say, and this is verse 31 of chapter 7, it says, and they have built the high place of Topheth, which is in the valley of the son of Hinnom, right? Near the valley of Gehenna. That's what it's called. Hinnom is the valley of Gehenna, to burn their sons and their daughters in the fire, which I did not command, nor did it come into my mind. Remember that this false worship, this led to oftentimes the valley of Hinnom or the valley of Gehenna, where people offered their own children, their own innocent sons and daughters, and burned them in the fire to worship this false god. This is how bad it's gotten. And recognizing, remember, this is Jeremiah, who's prophesying a generation in advance before the destruction and fall of Jerusalem. And here in Ezekiel 36, this is after that destruction and fall of Jerusalem. So keep this in mind. In chapter 36, it talks about the blessings on Israel. And he says, you, O mountains of Israel, this is chapter 36, verse 8, you shall shoot forth your branches and yield your fruit for my people Israel. They will soon come home. Remember, they're in exile. It's already had the third wave of exile where the temple has been destroyed. The city has been destroyed. And he says, but here's a word. For behold, I am with you and I will turn to you and you shall be tilled and sown and I will multiply men upon you. The whole house of Israel, all of it. The cities shall be inhabited and the waste places rebuilt. Ah, what an incredible word to end on today. For behold, I am for you and I will turn to you. This is the word that we need to hear. You guys, I haven't even touched on new heart, new spirit, which is incredible. One of the most powerful, powerful parts of scripture where the Lord God says through Ezekiel, a new heart I will give you, a new spirit I will put within you. I will take out of your flesh the heart of stone and give you the heart of flesh. I'll put my spirit within you and cause you to walk in my statutes and be careful to observe my ordinances. You shall dwell in the land which I gave to your fathers and you shall be my people and I will be your God. Oh gosh, so good. But also one of the things that we hear is that with that new heart, remember the broken heart of Jeremiah, the deceitful heart of Jeremiah. He's going to talk about the heart again a couple times, but that deceitful heart of Jeremiah that we cannot trust. Here the Lord God says, okay, I'm put a new heart within you. And now keep in mind that this is not a new heart that I can trust completely. This is a new heart that will do what? That will cause us to walk in the Lord's statutes and be careful to observe his ordinances. It's not a new heart that I can do whatever I want now. It is a new heart so I can do what I ought. And that is so incredible. Because without God's grace, none of us can do what we ought. None of us can do the right thing without God's grace. And so here is the promised new heart, the promised new spirit in Ezekiel. And we just thank the Lord for that gift. And also for that final word, or maybe not the final word, but a word I want to end on. For behold, even in the midst of all this destruction, even in the midst of all this woundedness and faithlessness, even in the midst of our brokenness, for behold, God says, I am for you and I will turn to you. After they've turned away from him, after they've been false, he says, I am for you. That's what the Lord says to you today. Even in the midst of sin, even in the midst of us living lives that do not honor the Lord, he declares, I am for you and I am with you. I myself am praying for you as well. Please pray for me because it's a long road and it's a great road. It's an incredible road, but it can often be a hard road. So we need each other's prayers. And that's why this community is such a blessing to pray for each other and for me to pray for you and for you to pray for me. My name is Father Mike. I cannot wait to see you tomorrow. God bless.

0: Now is day 230 of Bible in a Year with Father Mike Schmitz. And now we'd like to share audio from a video called Love is an Ability with Father Mike from the Ascension Presents YouTube channel.
1: So I don't know if you remember this kind of older movie, but it's been within the last decade, starring my buddy Steve Carell. When I say buddy, I mean I watch him a lot. That's why we're kind of good friends. Anyways, in Dan in Real Life, there's this one great line. Steve Carell is talking to his daughter's boyfriend. And the boy looks at the dad, Steve Carell, and says, love isn't a feeling. It's an ability. And it was one of those actual lines of like, in the middle of this comedy, that was pretty, you know, it was touching, it was sweet. I was like, wow, that's a really good line. Love isn't a feeling, it's an ability. And I think that is so important for us to remember, because so many of us, we think of love as it's simply a feeling. It's simply one of those things that, like, of course I can love. Well, here's the thing. You're made for love. Like, you come from love. You're made to love. Your goal is to enter into love. Your goal is to be a gift of love with your whole life. So love is actually something you're made for, but it's not actually something all of us know how to do, because love isn't just a feeling. It's actually an ability. It's a skill. I don't think we think of that, though. I think we think of love as just like, again, we just kind of blindly do what we feel. I feel passionately about this person, or I feel so strongly about this person that, of course, I'm going to love them well. Well, the reality is that passion, of course, your emotions, is one part of you as a human being. But there's also two other parts, at least. One is the will, the part of you that chooses. The other part is the intellect, the part of you that thinks. And if we allow our love to be directed simply by our passions, by our emotions, that makes no more sense than I heard Dr. Edward Shree. He works for the Augustine Institute out in Denver, and he came here to UMD a couple days ago, and he used this analogy. I thought it was fantastic. He said, what if I was really passionate about flying? I loved airplanes. I loved going up in airplanes. I loved riding airplanes. I loved just kind of like looking at them as they fly by. And someone else came up to me and said, hey, I need to travel from here to there. I say, oh, I'm passionate about airplanes. Let me fly you. Well, do you know anything about airplanes? Well, I know I'm passionate about them. Well, you would never get in an airplane with someone who is simply passionate about flying, but didn't know how to fly, didn't have the skills to fly. In those cases, he said, I wouldn't be free to fly. I'd be free to crash, but I wouldn't be free to fly. And with that in mind, the same thing is true when it comes to love. I need skills. It means I need to know how to love. I need to know the right way to love. I need to know what to love. And so one of the ways we need to learn how to love is to know more about what love is. The classical definition is love is willing or choosing the good of the other. So everyone who's watching this right now is in some kind of relationship with somebody. There is somebody in your life that you have the ability to love. You have the opportunity to love. Question I can invite you to ask is, what would that look like? What would you choosing the good of this other person look like? It might not look like you just simply following your feelings or following your passions. It might look like something better, maybe initially more boring, but ultimately way better. Because love is not a feeling, it is an ability. At least that's what that little kid said to Steve Carell. Now I'm going to believe it. From all of us here at Ascension Presents, my name is Father Mike Schmitz.
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2: This is Father Matthew. The month of August is dedicated to the Immaculate Heart of Mary. Let us pray. Hail Mary, full of grace, the Lord is with thee. Blessed art thou among women, and blessed is the fruit of thy womb, Jesus. Holy Mary, Mother of God, pray for us sinners, now and at the hour of our death. Amen.
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0: 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Father Mike has a conversation with Dr. Mary Healy, and together they discuss morality and the law of God, especially how God's laws are not meant to limit us, but teach us how to live fully as disciples.
1: Hi, my name is Father Mike Schmitz, and you're listening to the Catechism in a Year, where we encounter God's plan of sheer goodness for us, revealed in Scripture and passed down through the tradition of the Catholic faith. The Catechism in a Year is provided by Ascension, who produced and funded this program. In 365 days, we'll read through the Catechism of the Catholic Church, discovering our identity in God's family as we journey together toward our heavenly home. This is day 230, and today we're introducing the third pillar of the Catechism, which is incredible. Gosh, you guys, day 230, amazing. But to help me introduce pillar three, I have a very special guest with me, Dr. Mary Healy. Dr. Healy, welcome. Thank you so much for joining us today.
5: Thank you. Great to be with you.
1: Thank you. Oh my gosh. When we were talking about, okay, who would be able to adequately introduce the different pillars of the Catechism, this one in particular, I was like, what about Dr. Mary Healy? And they were like, yes. And so I'm so glad.
5: And when I got the message, I was like, me? Why?
1: No. I've known of your work, and I've known of your ministry and your work at Sacred Heart Seminary and some other books you've written. In fact, even I think at least one, if not two, of your commentaries on Sacred Scripture I go to regularly. And so I'm so grateful for everything you've done. But I know who you are. Would you mind introducing yourself to the people who are just joining us on this podcast who might not know?
5: Sure. Well, I grew up in an ordinary Catholic family in Connecticut. We were what you might call Sunday Catholics. We were Catholic at least for an hour a week.
1: Yeah, absolutely.
5: Not much else besides that. Until I was about 12, when my parents each went on a retreat and met Jesus. And they fell in love with Jesus. And I saw the radical change in their life. Yeah. That changed me. And I became attracted to the Lord and to the faith, and began to pursue that through retreats and youth group and things. And then, to make a long story short, it was really when I went to graduate school at Franciscan University of Steubenville that my faith really came alive. I went through what's called a Life in the Spirit seminar.
1: Yeah, absolutely.
5: I got prayer to receive the Holy Spirit. The Lord began to change my life radically. I started to learn what it means to be a disciple of Jesus, to live that on a daily basis. And I also took a course on Scripture. It was a mini course with Father Francis Martin on the Gospel of Mark. And boom, it just exploded Scripture for me. I fell in love with Scripture. I decided eventually that's what I wanted to do with my life. In various ways, I had encountered the Lord. I had experienced the Lord on youth retreats and things. So I knew Jesus was real. I knew that if I wanted to be happy, I needed to be with him. I needed to be his disciple. And I wasn't really living that when I was in college at Notre Dame. So that's why I decided I have to go there, because I see Jesus alive in the kids on that campus, and I need that.
1: That's amazing. So you had the Lord, but you realized there's more still.
5: Yeah.
1: I'm part of the church, and I understand in some ways the articles of the faith, but there's still something even
5: exactly.
1: more. And you know, it's interesting because one of the things that when we talk about morality, this third pillar of the catechism, this, you know, how we live, sometimes I think some people can see it as, It's here's the guidelines, or here's the guardrails. Here is the, here's the straitjacket. Here's what you can't do.
5: Exactly.
1: As opposed to, here's the power to actually live as a disciple. You mentioned happiness. Here's the power to actually choose God's will in such a way that actually leads to happiness rather than leads to, suffocation or something
5: right,
1: like that.
5: Right, right. You know, as I reread this part of the catechism to prepare for this, I was so struck by how beautiful it is.
1: Oh my gosh, yeah.
5: How joyful it is. How God's whole plan is for our unimaginable happiness beyond anything we can think or ask. God wants us to be happy. And this is all about happiness.
1: Right.
5: And it's so contrary to our normal way of thinking. We think of the commandments as a straitjacket, right, like you said. But the commandments, even for the understanding of Israel before the New Testament, the

0: experience or involvement?
1: Well, the funny thing is, you know, when I studied theology for the first time at Steubenville, back when the dinosaurs were roaming the earth, you know, it seems like in the 80s, that was prior to the catechism.
0: Right.
1: And it's hard to imagine now how unclear things seemed to people back then. People had so many questions, like, what does the church actually teach about contraception or about this or that? And nobody had a clear answer, and different priests would say different things. And then when this came out in 1992, and then in English in 94, it was like the dawn was breaking.
0: Yeah.
1: And all of a sudden there was clarity, and it was presented in such a beautifully systematic way. And people could go there and you could look in the index and you could say, oh, okay, this is what the church teaches. And even if so-and-so is saying something different, he's incorrect, because this is what the church teaches. So it was really an experience of light. But I do remember at the time that there were a lot of theologians who complained that the catechism, for instance, didn't quote the latest theologians, the latest theological theories, some of which were kind of dissenting from the church, that it only quoted saints. Like, why are you only including quotes from saints in here?
0: But of course, councils, and that's it. Yeah, as opposed to the most recent.
1: Right. And the saints are the ones who, they're the best interpreters of the teaching of the church, because they're living it and they're showing how life-giving and joyful it is. So I experienced that. And then I had the privilege of meeting Cardinal Schönborn, who was the, as a young priest, he was the editor of the catechism.
0: The whole thing.
1: Yeah. He put the whole thing together. So when I was studying in Austria in the late 90s, he was the chancellor of the institute where I studied, and got to meet him. And he gave a talk on the catechism. And he explained something that really struck me, has struck me ever since. He said the first two pillars, the creed and the sacraments, they're about what God has done for us. The creed is all about who God is and what it means that he sent his son to die for us, and he sent the Holy Spirit. And then the sacraments, how God shares his own divine life with us, how he empowers us, how he fills us with the Holy Spirit. It's all God's gift. The second two pillars are what we do in response. But it's structured that way for a reason. He said, God's gift is always first.
0: He initiates.
1: God initiates. Yeah. It's always his sheer goodness, his generosity poured out for us. And everything that we're called to do is in a thankful, loving response to that. It's not our effort. You know, that idea that is white knuckle Christianity. You know, it's all about me striving to be holy, striving to be a good Catholic. No, that has nothing to do with what the Lord is actually revealing to us through Scripture and the Catechism.
0: And that's so fascinating too, because as we are talking about this, here's, you know, how we live, what we do, morality. Sometimes that's our experience of it, is that white knuckle Christianity, or our experience is like, okay, I'm not sure, especially for people who have been going with us for 229 days, here's day 230. It's like, okay, up to this point, I could just kind of not just receive, but I kind of just can receive. It could give me some information. Mm-hmm. But we've been talking about this ever since the very first day of the catechism. It has been, well, this is information, but it's more about transformation. It's about data, but really about conversion. Mm-hmm. And so as we launch into this third pillar, I would just ask, what are some of the kind of the major themes, or what can, mm-hmm. how can people prepare for this next step into the third pillar?
1: Mm-hmm. Well, I would say this is where it really gets down to brass tacks. In the first two pillars, you could agree. You could say, I believe that. Okay, I'm a Catholic. I've been taught all that. I agree. But here, it comes down to your daily choices. Like, do I really believe what I say I believe?
0: Right.
1: One of the tragedies of our time is that there are people who profess to be good Catholics, good Christians, who are acting in ways diametrically opposed to God's revelation and the teaching of the church, which confuses so many people. But the reality is faith lived. So here in this pillar of the catechism, people are going to be confronted with challenging questions and God's demand, what God demands of us. And that can cause us to bristle sometimes. And I would even say, if you're not being challenged by this part of the catechism, you're not getting it.
0: You're not paying attention.
1: No, you're not paying attention.
0: So it's like,

0: get yourself ready for the challenge.
1: Yeah, get yourself,
0: one of the things you're saying.
1: Get yourself ready for the challenge. Like, buckle up.
0: Right.
1: But it is such a good challenge.
0: Right. How is this section organized as far as, like, you know, I always picture someone who's just listening. They don't have the book in front of them. Like, what might they, what's the lay of the land?
1: Okay. The basic lay of the land is that the first section is our vocation, life in the Holy Spirit. So that kind of puts everything on the foundation of, you know, why are we called by God to live out these commandments, the Ten Commandments? That's the second section. Mm-hmm. The first section is, what is our calling? Life in the Spirit. And what really struck me in that part is that everything that God asks us to do is given to us as a gift by his power in us. So, like, if a lot of people think the Christian life is all about WWJD.
0: Mm-hmm.
1: You know that expression, right?
0: What would Jesus do?
1: Yeah. So, you know, how can we look back at our dearly departed founder of our religion and see how he modeled the ways to be kind to people, love God, love your neighbor, all of that? Okay, all that's true.
0: Mm-hmm.
1: We want Jesus to be our model. But that's not the full Christian life. It's not what would Jesus do. It's what is Jesus doing in me
0: now?
1: What is Jesus asking of me now? And what he asks, he empowers.
0: Right.
1: He never gives us a commandment that he doesn't empower us by the Holy Spirit to carry out. And the more challenging it is for our flesh, and some of the commandments really, they cut against our flesh. They hurt, you know?
0: It's not what I want to do.
1: It's not what exactly. I want to do. But when we give God our little yes, our weak little hesitating little yes, he comes through.
0: Wow.
1: I've seen it in my own life in so many ways.
0: Jesus didn't come to give us more rules to follow. He came to give us a new heart. And that new ethos, that ethos being that inner world that either attracts us to something or repels us from something, that the Holy Spirit, power of the Holy Spirit, this encounter with Jesus changes it us internally so that, okay, I do want to do the Father's will. And the idea of saying no to God is becomes more and more repellent.
1: Yeah,
0: and
1: exactly.
0: So, not that it's automatically easy and concupiscence still, right? That distorted attraction to evil is still abides in our human hearts, but here's this grace. We're not left orphans. We're not left alone or powerless to be able to.
1: A new heart.
0: Yeah, a new heart.
1: An analogy that I like to use is if you think of a mother saying to her two-year-old, Sammy, come here right now. And he has concupiscence. He has the flesh. He has the disordered desire. So what's his immediate response? He runs in the other direction, right? That's human beings under the old law.
0: Right.
1: We don't like the law. It chafes against what we want. We want our will, right? So we run in the other direction sometimes when God says, do this or don't do this. But then imagine the mom holds out a chocolate ice cream cone with colored sprinkles on the top. And she says, Sammy, come here. Before the words are even out of her mouth, he is coming in this direction. He is drawn from within. He is attracted to the good. That's the new heart. That's living under the new law. And like you said, it's not like it happens automatically or easily right away. But we do have this new desire from the deepest part of our being to love God and do what he wills. That is a power greater than ourselves. And it becomes gradually a power greater than our earthly desires.
0: And that sounds like something that hopefully everyone who's gotten to day 230 right now is something that's what we want. Like I want that, but I know that, as you mentioned, that there are some prickly or there are some thorny issues or just even, you know, we talked about this before, but like there are some, there could be some stumbling blocks that people could encounter. And so if you have any thoughts on what could some of those stumbling blocks, just kind of get them out there. We're mm-hmm. going to name them. Of course, we're going to read the whole catechism. So it's not like we're going to skip over them, but like even launching into this next pillar, if we just name them, sometimes it can be helpful, you know, for people.
1: Sure. Yeah. I think the areas dealing with sexual morality, for example,
0: kind of like the elephant in the room.
1: Yeah. Because what God reveals, what the gospel teaches, what Jesus teaches is so contrary to what the world is teaching right now. So that's a tough area for people.
0: Is it, it's not only counter the flesh, like inside of, but it's also counter-cultural.
1: Yes.
0: That we don't live in a culture that what you read in the catechism or in the scripture mm-hmm. is going to be
1: applauded
0: validated.
1: And upheld, exactly. validated by yeah. the culture. Yeah. No, it's just quite the contrary. Like that.
0: And also sometimes even not just disdained or not just dismissed, but hated.
1: Yeah.
0: And
1: good is called evil. And yeah. evil is called good. Yeah. So when we get to those parts of the catechism, I think one really good thing to do is take time to look Jesus in the eyes in your prayer. Like the Samaritan woman. He had this incredible conversation with a Samaritan woman at a well in the Gospel of John, chapter 4. And in the midst of the conversation, he basically rips open her heart. He says, you've had 5 husbands and now you're living with another guy who's not your husband. So she's got a history of brokenness, you know, a history of living outside of God's will. But she's looking into his eyes mm-hmm. and she sees no condemnation.
0: Right.
1: She sees fierce love. She sees a love from a man like she has never seen before. And she knows that she's known and understood in the very depths of her being. And it changes her whole heart and it enables her to leave behind her old life. It
0: right.
1: symbolized by she leaves behind her water jug and she runs into the town and tells everybody about Jesus.
0: Right.
1: She's a new woman. The shame on her face is gone.
0: The one who told me everything about myself.
1: Yeah. Yeah. And she can say that.
0: Right.
1: Like she doesn't care.
0: Right. Because in the gaze of Jesus, there's no room for pride and there's no room for shame.
1: That's right. And also to hear his voice, mm-hmm. listen for his voice. Because it's the voice of the good shepherd. It's the voice who calls you to greatness. It's the voice of a love who loves you exactly as you are, but too much to leave you there,
0: right.
1: who is calling you to be fully who you were created to be, calling you to become who he has made you to be. And it's a voice of love, of gentleness, of patience with your weaknesses, but a voice continually calling you on. So we have to learn to be in silence sometimes and hear that voice. And it will change the way we approach God's commandments that we hear in this pillar of the catechism.
0: That makes sense, to hear the Lord's voice and to differentiate. I remember hearing people describe this and it's borne out. You know, I've been trying to communicate this too, is when the Holy Spirit or when the Lord's voice speaks to us, there can be a conviction. And that conviction is, here's where I've failed to live up to this. Here's why I've said no to the Lord. I'm guilty, but it's a conviction that leads to hope, a conviction that leads to humility, a conviction that leads to conversion, as opposed mm-hmm. to the accuser who accuses mm-hmm. us. And I feel mm-hmm. awful and I feel horrible. I can't believe I did that. I'm self-condemnation. It's an accusation that leads to condemnation.
1: Yeah, exactly.
0: And you can
1: they
0: tell by the
1: sound so different.
0: They
1: feel so different.
0: Right.
1: I remember it took me a while. I mean, I still don't discern between them all the time, but mm-hmm. yeah, the voice of the accuser always makes you feel terrible.
0: Right.
1: Makes you feel like a loser. And leaves you there just accusing you. You're such a jerk. How come you couldn't do any better?
0: Right.
1: You know? But the voice of Jesus through the Holy Spirit, it may convict. It may pierce to the heart.
0: Right.
1: It cuts. It cuts between soul and spirit, between bone and marrow, you know? But it never brings condemnation. Yeah. It brings this freedom. If you're willing to say, okay.
0: Unless you want to run from it, in which case,
1: if you want to run from it,
0: otherwise, you have that double conviction of I'm convicted in the area of sin, but I'm also convicted in the area of grace.
1: Yeah,
0: I'm convicted by
1: the very
0: ugliness of sin, and I'm convicted by the power and beauty of his love in the midst of that. Yeah,
1: it's paradoxical how it can happen in the very same moment.
0: Are there any other things about some major themes or some things, stumbling blocks, or just things to pay attention to before we kind of talk more specifics about the first section and second section of this third pillar?
1: I think one thing to pay attention to is what it says about conscience.
0: Okay.
1: Because there's tremendous misunderstanding of conscience today.
0: I think the theme today is misunderstanding.
1: I think
0: we
1: so.
0: Don't get this.
1: Yeah. It's used to kind of excuse and cover up for basically ignoring parts of God's revelation.
0: How would people do that? Or what have you seen?
1: I've seen people claim their conscience. I was acting according to my conscience.
0: Okay.
1: But what the catechism makes so clear is that we have a solemn obligation to form our conscience. And if we're acting according to a malformed conscience because we haven't taken the trouble to discover mm-hmm. what God reveals, what the gospel teaches, what the church teaches, then we can still be culpable
0: right.
1: for doing something out of a malformed conscience. So conscience does not mean simply, you know, I'll decide what I think is the best thing to do for me.
0: Right.
1: Conscience is the voice of God in the depths of our hearts. And we have to be able to listen to the voice of God clearly. And to do that, that's why we need this, right?
0: Right. What you're saying, it reminds me of something has come up a couple times in the catechism so far, when there's those challenging areas where it's, okay, this reveals the degree to which I have, degree to which I'm docile, or that mm-hmm. sense of openness to being taught.
1: Mm, yeah.
0: So I can go through this. Mm-hmm, mm-hmm. Well, mm-hmm. take it or leave it. I'll take this one. I like that mm-hmm. one. Oh, that's really good. But the other thing, I don't want to do this, mm-hmm. as opposed to that sense of, okay, Lord, guide me. If this is your truth, not if, since this is your truth, I need you to teach me.
1: Right.
0: And so there, I think that is, as a disposition moving forward, is going to be critical, or else this is just going to be a really, really painful next however many hundred days
1: true.
0: Or whatever it is.
1: That's true. Wow. Yeah, we have to be like children of the Heavenly yeah. Father who trust Him. He made us after all.
0: And
1: He knows
0: trust.
1: What's for our happiness.
0: Mm. So as we jump into this, that first section on how we live this, the high call, the life in the Spirit,
1: mm-hmm.
0: Some of the things we're talking about is even just this integration of these first two pillars, the creed and the sacraments, and then now here's the moral life. And if you have any mm-hmm. thoughts on that, what is the key for that integration?
1: I would say the key is the Holy Spirit, who
0: yes.
1: the third person yeah. of the Trinity, given to us in baptism and in confirmation. And the whole of the Christian life is basically a life in partnership with the Holy Spirit,
0: yeah.
1: where the power comes from Him.
0: Yeah.
1: I mean, it was such a revolution in my life when I experienced that, when I basically handed over my life to Jesus. I basically said, I'm yours from mm-hmm. now on. I get out of the driver's seat. I let you get in the driver's seat of my life. Fill me with your Holy Spirit. And from that point on, it's more like I'm going along for the ride.
0: Yeah.
1: It's not that I don't struggle. I mean, I can still struggle just as much, but it's His power in me. It's not my power. It's the Holy Spirit in me conforming me to Jesus by His power, which is unlimited.
0: If someone's listening to this right now and they're thinking, well, that's what I want, as we tomorrow start reading from this third pillar, and that's what I want, how would they take that step? Again, in the most simple of forms of like, well, it sounds great, Dr. Healy, when you said it, and you went to Steubenville, and so of course that happened there. Like, how do I do this? I'm just listening to this in my car or wherever I am right now.
1: Yeah.
0: Is it possible to say fully yes to that surrender?
1: Yeah, I would say pull the car over if you can.
0: Yeah.
1: Or at night, kneel before your bed and just say a very simple prayer, handing over your life to Jesus. You can just say, Lord, I give you all my flaws, my sins, my past, present, and future, all my gifts, my assets, my talents, everything. I write you a blank check, Jesus.
0: So it's not complicated.
1: It's not complicated.
0: Dr. Healy, thank you so much. As we always let everyone know who joins us, please know I'm praying for you. Please pray for me. My name is Father Mike, and I cannot wait to see you tomorrow. God bless.
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5: 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On August 18th, we celebrate the Feast of St. Helena, Empress. Helena was born in the mid-3rd century in either Greece or Britain and gave birth to her only son, the future Emperor Constantine, in the year of our Lord 274. She was a late convert to Christianity. Though her husband left her for a more politically advantageous marriage, Helena and her son Constantine were very close, and when Constantine became Roman Emperor, he named his mother as Empress. He also granted her whatever funds she desired from the imperial treasury to fulfill her plans to locate major Christian relics. The Empress led a long pilgrimage throughout the Holy Land, building many churches and chapels at important locations from the life of our Lord. Around the year of our Lord 326 or 327, just outside Jerusalem, the Empress unearthed the sites of Calvary and the Holy Sepulchre, along with the remains of three crosses. Helena had a dying woman brought to the site, and upon touching the true cross, the woman was healed. This finding or invention of the Holy Cross is traditionally celebrated on May 3rd. As generous to the poor as she was in honoring the sacred sites of the Holy Land, Helena died not long after the finding of the cross. Also honored on this day are St. Agapetus, Saints John and Crispus, St. Clare of Montefalco, and many other martyrs, confessors, and holy virgins. For more about the saints and seasons of the Catholic Church, visit thestationofthecross.com/saints-and-seasons.
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9: Hello, beloved family. How are you? I pray that you're well. I am terrific. And all is well here, and all is well. God is on His throne. He never leaves. He never leaves His throne. Nothing occurs that God does not permit, no matter how crazy or bad or sinful it seems. If God permits it, He knows what He's doing. I don't. I don't. I have, to me, so much is a mystery. So much of what God is allowing to happen to the church He's building is a mystery. But so me, little creature, why should I understand it? But we know enough about God to love Him and to trust Him and to rest in Him. And we are going to continue, dear ones, with the reading through the Christian mother and the Christian father, excuse me. And you know, I'd love to know, during our second half hour, when we have our calls and emails, I'd love to know, to hear from some mothers and fathers to see if this is helping at all. I don't want to drive people away because we're concentrated on these two books. And I don't want this fantastic reading from the late 1880s to seem impossible in the world today. It's not impossible. These are eternal teachings. So we begin today with the mother's fear of God and piety, because what we spoke of yesterday was that the child must learn the fear of God and piety from the mother's hands and arms and breasts in the child's first few years. Father Kramer says, in order to communicate to her children a right and good education, the mother must herself be possessed of the fear of God and piety. For how can I give what I have not myself? How will a mother inspire her children with the spirit of Christian piety if she herself be void of it? Or how can one give instruction to another in what he himself is ignorant? Let us take the most insignificant things as examples: a trade, an art, a science. To instruct others in them, we must, as everyone knows, first have been instructed in them ourselves. Is it different with regard to the fear of God and piety? It certainly is not. There is here, on the contrary, a far greater necessity than in all other things of being previously instructed before instructing others. He alone who has himself learned and acquired the fear of God and piety is capable of instructing others therein. And so important is this truth that it is necessary to look at it more closely. To begin, will a mother who is herself wanting in the spirit of Christian piety take any care to awaken and foster this spirit in her children? And I'll stop here, beloved, to tell you that I've known so-called Christian mothers who are more of the world than of the kingdom of God. And they have led their own daughters into immodesty and sin. The mothers have pushed their daughters into those experiences and to awful dress, half exposed. The mothers have done that because that's where the mothers are. But if a Christian mother is holy and she's understood the fear of God and piety, that's what she will impart to her children. No one will ever, Father Kramer says, no one will ever accomplish anything truly good unless he takes an interest in his work. Here is the reason why so many parents, or to speak of mothers only, why so many mothers take little or no care of the godly fear and piety of their children. In many houses, children learn how to keep house, the useful arts, and how to behave among educated people. But they learn nothing of what belongs to a truly Christian life, of what would render them pleasing in the sight of God. They're not taught the Christian virtue of zeal, urged by which they are careful to say their prayers in the morning and evening, before and after meals, the virtue of love and respect for the house of God and sacred service. They learn nothing of the exercises of a Catholic life. They hear scarcely anything of all this from their mothers, and the reason of this sad condition is the mother's indifference for these things. There's a note here on that from Father Kramer. He says, not long ago, I met a sprightly little boy, and while speaking to him, I learned that he was 6 years old. I asked him whether his mother had told him about God, heaven, and our Savior. The boy knew nothing about them. Then I asked whether he knew the Our Father, the Hail Mary. He answered, no. Whether he could make the sign of the cross, no. Poor boy, I thought to myself. 6 years old and still ignorant of all this. What parents must his be? What kind of a mother must he have? I insisted on telling him his mother. I insisted on him telling his mother that a priest begged her to teach him the Our Father and the Hail Mary. Afterwards, as I had asked his name, I called his priest's attention to him. That's what we should all do, beloved. Father Kramer says, it is then clear that in order to expect a mother to give her children a religious education, she herself must first be animated with a lively fear of God. For it is then, and then only, that she can be expected to take upon herself all the pain and trouble, which is inseparable from the work of education, which, to be a constant and faithful one, will always require many and great labors and sacrifices. Not a day will pass without requiring many acts of self-denial if a mother be earnest about directing her children in useful occupations, about inducing them to frequent school and the church, in teaching them the necessary prayers, in watching carefully over them, in keeping them far from bad companions, in instructing, admonishing, rebuking, and punishing them. The mother who is not well grounded in true piety will soon find all this too troublesome. She will prefer a comfortable, easygoing life, which she does not like to have interrupted by the care of children. Hence, she will give them only that attention which is of strict necessity. But as the religious training of children can be expected only of a Christian mother, so also it is only from her endeavors that success can be expected. A truly and sincerely pious mother is the one who is chiefly capable of speaking a language that can be understood by a child and such as will go to its heart. The more her own heart is filled with love of God and glowing with the desire that her dear child may also love and serve God, the more easy she will find it to descend to her child's inexperience and find expressions that can be understood by it. And the deeper will her words sink, the deeper will her words sink into its heart. How deeply, too, do the instructions and admonitions of a truly pious mother descend into the child's heart. They are like so many seeds of blessing for its whole future life. And maybe mothers now who are mourning because they want a career in addition to being a mother, your child will suffer. I'm letting you know that. And any mother or woman that says, well, what about, you're telling me all this, what about my husband? Then you're a poor mother. You don't understand that the child has grown up in your womb and your home, this is me now, not Dr. Father Kramer, and you have homeschooled that child since the moment of his or her inception, conception. And when the child is born, you still homeschool that child. You breastfeed that child, you teach that child, you give that child instruction, bonding, love. The child learns to be a human being from the arms and breasts of his mother, not its father, not a grandmother or father or friend or babysitter diapering the child, no. And if you fight this, dear mother, you're wrong. You're absolutely wrong, and you don't have the heart of a mother. God has not made you a caretaker or a nurse. He's granted you the glory of being a mother, of bearing a life into the world and into heaven. Father Kramer says, but alas, how cold and unimpressive are the words of a mother whose heart is estranged from God. If after all she should still speak of him and of religion to her children, her words will leave them unmoved. And I will say also, dear ones, I, every time, it's not too often, thanks be to God, but often enough, I hear of a child being born and the father staying home to raise the child and the mother working because she makes a better salary or she has the job. Shame on both of you. Shame on both of you. You are destroying that child from the start. You are not giving that child the life that God intends the child to have. Not the love, not the care. It is tragedy on your part. If you don't want to follow God's plan with the children he gives you, you should not have children. I don't care if a father works four jobs. The mother needs to be home with her.
5: 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In the name of the Father, and of the Son, and of the Holy Spirit. Amen.
10: O Holy Virgin Mary, Mother of the Lord of heaven and of earth, Our Lady of Guadalupe, guide and protect the Roman Pontiff Pope Leo XIV. Through your intercession, may he receive in abundance the grace of the successor of Saint Peter, the perpetual and visible source and foundation of the unity of our bishops and of all our brothers and sisters in the mystical body of your divine Son. Unite Pope Leo's heart to your Immaculate Heart, leading him to rest his heart ever more securely in the glorious pierced heart of Jesus, so that he may confirm us in the Catholic faith, in the worship of God in spirit and truth, and in a good and holy Christian life. In the tumult of the present time, keep Pope Leo securely within the hollow of your mantle, in the crossing of your arms, protecting him from Satan, the father of lies, and from every evil spirit. Implore our Lord to grant him in particular the wisdom and courage to be a true shepherd of the Church throughout the world. With you, I place all my trust in Christ, the Good Shepherd, who alone is our help and salvation. Amen. Heart of Jesus, formed by the Holy Spirit in the womb of the Virgin Mother, have mercy upon us. Our Lady of Guadalupe, Queen of the Apostles, pray for us. Saints Peter and Paul, pray for us. Pope Saint Leo the Great, pray for us.
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9: 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I'm Mother Miriam, and I am live. And we are now in our second segment, going to the Christian Father. And at the end of this segment, following the next break, we'll be here for a whole half hour for your calls and your emails. 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Now, turning to the Christian Father, Father Kramer, author of this book, author of both books, says, it is evident from what has been said that in the education of children, the father, in union with the mother, must labor at this great work in order to bring it to a happy consummation. We call it a great work, and is it not? It concerns the highest and most important affair, that on which depends man's temporal and eternal welfare. Say what we may, or attempt what we may, we must always return to the same truth, namely, that man can find true happiness for time and eternity only in a truly Christian life. If it is also true that according to the rule, man comes to live a truly Christian life only when, as a child, he's been led to it by the united efforts of the father and the mother, how great is the obligation of fathers to lead their children to a pious Christian life. This means nothing else but to lay the foundation of their true happiness for time and eternity, and to fulfill its condition. Father, I'm going to break in here with my own comments, as I often do through this reading, to say that how is it that you can, you say this means nothing else but to lay the foundation of their true happiness, the children's true happiness, for time and eternity, and to fulfill its condition. How do you do that in its first formative years? You do that, Father, by allowing the mother to be home, to breastfeed the child, to instruct and teach the child. The child needs its mother wholly, more than the father in those first few years. And if you order or wish your wives to work, you are robbing your children of the mother God has given them. Your job is to help the child be raised by its mother. Even if you disappear for 16 hours a day in work, you also need to be with the child. But in the first few formative years, the child desperately needs what the mother can give it, which the father cannot. Father Kramer says, the greater this task of the father and the more imperative his duty to take its fulfillment scrupulously to heart, the greater and holier appears the obligation of his being himself a true practical Christian. For never, as we've already said, can he accomplish this great task if he is not himself animated by Christian sentiments, if he does not himself lead a true Christian life. Let us for a moment imagine, Father Kramer says, let us for a moment imagine a father who does not meet these requirements. He's indifferent to God, to religion, and to virtue, lazy and negligent in prayer. He's seldom seen to pray at home. He's not fond of church going. On Sundays, a low mass is all, even if that. Sermons, he seldom or never hears. He goes to confession and communion very rarely, perhaps not once in the year. He never indulges in conversations about religious matters, or perhaps when he does, it's only to the detriment of religion. What can be expected from all this but perversity of conduct and behavior? He's given to expressions of impatience and anger, unkindness and severity, injustice in judging others in thought and deed, hatred and enmity toward others. He is given to every kind of disorder in daily life, gluttony in eating, intemperance in drinking, insincerity, lies, and deceit. How can a child that grows up under such circumstances and influences acquire Christian sentiments or training? And what if the mother is no better? If she is given to like practices, must not a child of such parents become almost necessarily wicked and depraved? How many sad proofs of this our times afford? What degeneracy is frequently found among boys and girls, young men and young women, no trace of Christian piety, the greatest indifference and carelessness in religious exercises, yea, open contempt for religion, doubt, and unbelief. And what a moral degeneracy this implies. What a beginning for the happiness of life. What a sacrifice to sin and excess. Most sad and affecting, but not surprising, when we see how fathers and mothers conduct themselves. Unhappy children who do not receive from those whom God has constituted their leaders and guides to salvation the essential conditions of it, piety and the fear of God. What a terrible account much must such parents render. You know, I've seen such awful things, and I want to tell those parents, if you are anywhere aware of what you're doing and ruining your child, you are murderers. You are murderers. Because if those children do not end up in heaven, you are accountable. If you raise a child in the fear of God and according to God's plan, with love and instruction, the mother taking her part, the father taking his, and the child turns bad, you're not responsible for that. But to not raise God, a child, in the fear and admonition of the Lord from birth on, you are accountable for that child's ruination. Father Kramer says, but let us suppose that a child whose father acts in the manner just described has yet a good mother and receives from her a good Christian training. I think of St. Augustine and his mother, Monica, who was a saint, and his father, who was drunk. In this supposition, where it's a good mother and not a good Christian father, the efficiency of the mother, which is so essential, still lacks the complement of the father's cooperation, and the consequence is that the Christian training of the child is not successfully accomplished. It is in no way satisfactory. And besides, while such a father would not second the mother in her efforts, we would in many ways hinder and check her efficiency or positively exert an injurious influence on the child. What she builds up, he pulls down. Beloved, I witness this more often than I can tell you. Father Kramer says, all depends on the child from infancy up receiving salutary religious impressions at home. That religion and virtue appear to it the most important and honorable. That it be accustomed to see and judge everything in the light of the faith that it learned from the faith how to live. All this may be accomplished by the efforts of a good mother, and yet it will not be perfect if the child perceives that what the mother represents as worthy and important is a matter of indifference to the father, that he concerns himself little about it and seldom or never speaks of it. And I'm going to go further, beloved. Even with a Catholic mother who's very strong, but a non-Catholic Christian father, they may agree to raise a child Catholic, but the child knows that their religious education, for the most part, is in the hands of the mother, because Papa doesn't follow. Papa doesn't go to Mass. Papa doesn't receive the Eucharist. Papa doesn't know things the mother knows. It's not good. How will it be if the child observes that the father is not only indifferent to the salutary efforts of the mother, but actually averse to them in some cases? And what if it hears words and speeches expressing this aversion? Or is it a question of leading the child to a Christian life? Not is it, but it is. I'll reread that. Or it is a question of leading the child to a Christian life. The mother devotes herself to it, instructing, animating, directing by word and example. She seeks early to accustom the child to morning and evening prayer, to visit the church, to hear the word of God, and at proper times to receive the sacraments. She warns it against sin and leads it to overcome it. She strives to accustom it to the practice of the Christian virtues. But oh, how wickedly may the results of her admirable efforts be destroyed by the father. Or can we expect that the child will have these Christian efforts and practices duly impressed on its heart if it observes little or nothing of them in its father, or that he is indifferent or adverse to them? The effect of a father's indifference or aversion to them will work all the worse on account of the child's natural disposition to imitate, especially the father, and on account of the greater authority and influence which the father exercises over the child as it grows up. Only too easily, therefore, will the child by degrees, and despite all the guidance and instruction of the mother, become negligent in prayer if it never sees the father pray, or if it sees him make little of it. The father is negligent in attending church and acts as if it were of no consequence? What wonder if the child, little by little, becomes equally negligent? The father avoids hearing the word of God, going out at the sermon. The son follows him down the aisle and out. Why do children of such a household receive so seldom the sacraments, while others are so zealous in receiving them? Because they have seen and followed the example of their father. It is an old proverb, example draws. That's the proverb, beloved. Example draws. The words of the mother may urge and exhort, but the example of the father draws the children and is imitated by them. So will the shame of certain sins and perverse actions by degrees die out in the child if it observes these sins and actions in the father, and it will soon betake itself to them. And the Christian virtues, is it probable that a child will persevere in the practice of them if it does not see the father practice them? Beloved, we'll be right back after this break. These are such serious things. I'm so grateful to be going through these two books, and I would love to know your response. Give a call in, if you wish, with anything on your heart, even anonymously, at 1-877-511-5483, or email at mother@thestationofthecross.com. And we'll be right back.
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9: 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Peter emails, "Hi, Mother, I've had a habit lately. When I see people who have various issues that they make me aware of, Catholic or not, I arrange for them to be added to perpetual mass lists, usually done for the intentions of the dead, so that they can get the graces of daily masses. I think masses for the living are a good idea that should be more popular. Is this something that you think is a good idea to promulgate wider among the faithful, Peter? Absolutely, Peter, 100%. God bless you. Yes, we don't just offer masses for the dead, but also for the living. There's no greater prayer this side of heaven than the mass. And when we offer the mass for others who are living, who are in great need, who are sick, who have tremendous trials, whatever it is, it's a great gift to them, a great grace to them, Peter. And I think it's a good idea to promulgate this idea wider among the faithful. Absolutely. Most churches, at least many churches, maybe apart from Sunday, which is said for the people of the parish, almost every day is a mass for people who are living or dead. So yes, absolutely. Henry asks, why did God prevent the Jews from eating pork specifically? And why could this change with Christianity? Well, Henry, good question. God prevented the Jews from a number of things because they were to be, in God's words, in the words of Scripture, a peculiar people set apart. And God set them apart by their clothing, by the materials they could use, by the food they could eat and not, by their customs, by their liturgy, by their laws. They were a people set apart. And just as in the New Covenant, we are to go out and evangelize the world, in the case of the people God formed for himself, Israel, through whom the Messiah, the Savior of the world, would come, he set them apart as a separate and quote-unquote peculiar people, that they would live together and be so different from all the pagan nations around them that the pagans, that the non-Jews would come and say, why are you so different? And the Jews would let them know and hopefully bring the Gentiles into a relationship with the Jewish God, Abraham, Isaac, and Jacob. And so who is the God of the universe? There's only one God. And so pork was one issue, and it's in, I don't know if I did look this up, Leviticus, I know that. I don't know the verse. Here it is. Leviticus 14, and I'll read it to you. And the pig, verses 8 to 10, and the pig, because it has a split hoof, but does not chew the cud, is unclean for you. You shall not either eat of their flesh nor touch their carcass. These you may eat of all that are in the waters. All that have fins and scales you may eat. But whatever does not have fins and scales, you shall not eat. It is unclean for you. And so God lists two requirements. In order for an animal to be, the Hebrew word kosher, which means clean, which means fit to eat, animals must chew their cud and have split hooves, which pigs do not have split hooves. So even though it chews its cud, it doesn't qualify. And the same with seafood, to eat fish that have both fins and scales. Now, God never really explained why split hooves and fins and scales and all that, why they make the difference that I'm aware of. But I grew up knowing those things were not good to eat. And so we didn't. But when in the New Covenant, again, there was a people set apart, and they were set apart by their diet, by their clothing, by their liturgy, by their laws, by what they did and did not do. Jesus came to earth through the nation Israel, and the people of the Old Covenant were called a kahal, Q without the U, Q-A-H-A-L, if we spell it in English, kahal. It means the assembly of God's people. And in the New Covenant, when the Savior came into the world, he founded the church on Israel, every Jew, Ephesians 2:20, the church was founded on the apostles and prophets, everybody Jewish, all the disciples, all the apostles, the first Christians, everyone Jew. Pentecost, on the birthday of Judaism, when God poured out his spirit on the feast, the Jewish feast of Pentecost. And they received the Holy Spirit, 3,000 plus, all Jews. And now Christianity, that is belonging to the Messiah, the Christ. That's what Christianity is, those who are disciples of the Christ. All Jewish. Christianity began as a Jewish faith and spread, blessed be God, as he always intended.

with the Holy Spirit, God himself, now you have the power to carry out your vocation as Israel into the four corners of the earth and bring the gospel to from Judea, Jerusalem, Samaria, to the utter ends of the world. Now you go into the four corners of the world. Now you have the power to do that and give the world the gospel, the good news of the Savior who came through Israel, for Israel, and for the entire world. The gospel didn't go to the entire world because Israel failed. It went to the entire world because they succeeded. Otherwise, the Messiah wouldn't have come. The Christ is the English translation of Messiah. In Hebrew, Mashiach. In English, Messiah. Into the Greek, the Koine Greek of our Lord's day, Christos. And in the English of today, Christ. His name is not Jesus Christ. He is Jesus the Christ. It's his title, the Messiah. And so, in this new so-called dispensation or covenant, better, Peter had a dream. And God had to train Peter now that the gospel's for everyone, and the Jews. So he had a dream of a sheet coming down. And the sheet was filled with pigs and all kinds of unkosher things. And it was presented to Peter. And Peter said, no way, Lord, I'm not eating this stuff. I never have and I won't now. And Jesus rebuked him in the dream and said, do not call unclean what I have called clean. God has made all things clean, and no one is under those laws that pertain to Israel alone. And Israel is not under them. Every Jew, if they wish, can keep the kosher laws, kashrut, they can keep the kosher laws, but there is nothing of the old covenant, laws or customs that mean anything for salvation, because the law was our tutor to lead us to Christ. And apart from Christ, there's no salvation. So, Henry, that was a long answer, but I hope it helped. Patty writes from Nebraska, dear mother, why do some people say the Mormons are not Christians? I know that we Catholics are the only ones with the right understanding of Jesus Christ, but I thought it was okay to call Protestants Christians too, because they believe in Jesus Christ. Patty, you're right. Protestants are Christians. They're not in the fullness of the faith. They need to come in to the bark of Peter and convert fully to all that God has given us this side of heaven and receive the sacraments and the blessing of the Catholic Church, which God established. But Mormons are not Protestants. They're not Christians. Mormons do not believe in the Trinity. Christians, Protestants, believe in one God in three persons, the Father, Son, and the Holy Ghost. They believe that, and that's what makes them Christians, because they believe that the Son is the second person of the Blessed Trinity. Mormons do not believe that. They do not believe in the Trinity, and so they are not Christians at all. They may have a number of beliefs in common with us, but they are not Christians. And I will say, dear Patty, that I've met the most beautiful Mormons whose faith in Christ is perfect. They believe he's the Son of God and all of that. They believe that in part in ignorance of their own Mormon teaching, because if they were fully Mormon, they wouldn't believe that Jesus is God. And so many Mormons are confused, but those who believe and adhere to the Mormon faith are not Christians, Patty. Okay. An email from Corey in Texas. Dear Mother Miriam, I love your show so much. It has helped me a lot in too many ways to count. Oh, I'm so glad, Corey. Blessed be God. He says, I have a question about the Marian apparitions like Fatima and Akita and Garabandal and other prophecies. If these are private revelations, why do so many treat them as if they are as important or even more important than the gospel, which says no one knows the day or the hour? Before I read your, continue with your email, Corey, if anyone treats those private revelations, those apparitions, as more important than the Gospels, then they're out of sync. These are approved
by the

0: church. But no one, even though they're approved, these three, by the church. I think Garabandal is approved. Fatima definitely. Akita, yes. I'm not 100% sure about Garabandal, but they are private revelation. And if anyone counts them more important than the Gospels, they're just off balance in their Catholic faith. You're right. No one knows the day or the hour. However, Corey, God, through all time, through the entire 2,000 years, has kept us expectant of the Messiah. He's always had a way to keep us expectant that the Messiah's return could possibly be in our own day. Let me continue your email now. He says, I love the Virgin Mary and especially Fatima, and I say the Fatima prayer in the rosary, like she asked, for example. But I don't understand treating the private revelations on the same level as public revelation, which the church said is over and done with. You're 1,000% right, Corey, and we don't treat it the same. Those who do are a little off the right emphasis. He says, thank you and God bless you and the other sisters of your order, Corey. Corey, God bless you. I don't know if you're the Corey that I know in Texas, but God bless you, Corey. No, no private revelation, however approved by the church, is to be treated on a level with the scriptures and public revelation. Absolutely not. But again, if it's approved, it's approved, especially like Our Lady of Fatima, who has given us very specifics, and Akita and Garabandal and La Salette, they, our Blessed Mother has appeared and given us specific, sometimes timelines and the sequence of events. And as long as it's approved by the church, we want to pay attention to that, even though we don't know the day and the hour. God is letting us know to prepare, I believe, because the time is near. Whether near is another 2,000 years or next week, we need to be ready, because he will come, as the scriptures say, as a thief in the night. We'll be right back. Hello, beloved. This is Mother Miriam. Like Mother Miriam Live and the many other programs that originate from the Station of the Cross, Divine Mercy in My Soul is all about the messages that Jesus revealed to St. Faustina. You can tune in every Sunday at 11 a.m. Eastern or listen anytime at thestationofthecross.com or on the free iCatholic Radio mobile app. God bless you.
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2: Atheists claim theists are essentially no different than atheists because we reject gods too, such as Greek and Roman gods. But this is plain absurdity. What's our reason? First, it's an abuse of language. A theist believes in at least one god. An atheist doesn't believe in any god. They're mutually exclusive terms. To say a theist is an atheist to most gods is like saying a married man is a bachelor to most women. Second, it's bad reasoning. To say I'm an atheist because I reject some gods is like saying I'm an anarchist, one who rejects all forms of government, because I reject communism and fascism, some forms of government. But that's silly. So the claim that atheists and theists are no different doesn't hold water. I'm Carlo Broussard with the Ready Reason for Catholic Answers, Catholic.com.
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0: Welcome back, beloved, to Mother Miriam Live. We are live, and this is our final segment. Nobody has called in yet, and I miss you. So call in with anything on your heart, toll free 1-877-511-5483 or email at mother@thestationofthecross.com. We have a comment on Facebook from Donna. She says, Mother, what is your confirmation name? And do you have any advice for a teenager picking a confirmation name? My confirmation name is Miriam, which is what I wound up calling myself, Mother Miriam. My given name is Rosalind, Rosalind Moss, many of you know. But because of Mary and how I came into the church, I wanted to use her Hebrew name, especially from my Jewish background. So I picked Miriam, that's our Blessed Mother, as my confirmation, and also took her name as a religious. What I would suggest for a teenager picking a confirmation name is to give your teenager a book of male saints, could be female as well, saints, a book of maybe heroic saints, and let him or her, men or women, let the teenager pick out someone that they admire and want to grow to be like, so that their confirmation saint can be an encouragement to them for courage, for virtue, for holiness. That would be wonderful. Billy Joe says from Facebook, she says, do you have any wild stories from being a prison minister? Oh, Billy Joe, I do. I don't know if we have enough time for me to tell it. I have told this before, but I don't know how long ago it was. And it's my favorite story. I love it. So I was a jail chaplain for 10 and a half years. And about 3 years before, about 7 years in, I was a jail chaplain at Sybil Brand Institute for Women, the main jail in Los Angeles. I was on in the sheriff's department. And they came to me one day and said, the chaplain of Mira Loma, which is in Lancaster County, California, not Pennsylvania. It's kind of an honor farm. It's for women who've been sentenced 1 to 2 years, and that they don't go to prison, but they go to an honor farm for that long. And so it's not as strict, not individual cells, but kind of they had, I think, seven, I forget how many bunks they had with about, and I forget maybe 70 women to a bunk or 40. I don't remember now, but a lot of women to a bunk, and they're just side-by-side beds with little tables in between because they were on their good honor. And so I, the chaplain of that facility, Mira Loma Women's Facility, came down with cancer. And the head of the jail ministry asked me if I would go from Los Angeles to Lancaster to fill in for her until she was healed. And of course I said right away, yes. Well, she wound up dying. It took a while. And they asked me if I would stay on to be full-time chaplain. And I said, absolutely, yes. Well, one day, they had a mess hall or a dining room for just the sheriffs, the staff, all of that. And I fit in with that. And so I became full-time chaplain of the women's jail. And I went to eat lunch every day. I was Protestant. I wasn't looking into the Catholic Church. I always kept my sword with me, my Bible. And so I went to the officers' dining hall, and I got lunch, and I found a little table, and I sat down by myself, and I opened my Bible to read it. And one day, a sergeant, very tall, thin man, looked like he was in his 70s. I was younger then. And I guess I was in my 40s. And he looked down at me and he said, you the new chaplain in town? I said, yes, I am. He said, can I join you? I said, sure. And I was eating. And he said, I've already eaten, so go ahead. I said, okay. So I ate and put my Bible down. I ate. And I just listened to him. I didn't say a word. And he said, you chaplains, you take the scum of the earth. He was spewing venom. And I had my Bible, and he picked up the Bible, which I don't have in my hand at the moment, and he said, "You chaplains, you take the scum of the earth, and all they have to do, you tell them to read this book, and all they have to do is open up to page 12 and believe what's on page 12, and they're saved." He was disgusted. I didn't say a word. I finished my meal, and I got up. We both walked to the women's compound together because he was watching things on the women's compound. He used to be on the men's compound, but he got disgusted with the men, so he came on the women's side. And if we had time, I would have told him that women are more dangerous than men, and one day I might tell you that story. But we're walking, and I hadn't said a word. We're walking back in silence, and I said to him, "Excuse me, Sergeant, have you read page 12? Now, he looked at me like I was from outer space. Good. He's the one who said, "Just tell him to read page 12. Well, I don't know what page 12 of the Bible says either. But I said to him, "Have you ever read page 12? He looked at me like was it truly out of space. And he said, "No, I've never read page 12. And I said to him, "May I tell you what page 12 says?" And I didn't know that either. And he said, "Go ahead. Tell me what page 12 says." And I said, "Page 12 says that there's a Savior who came for sinners." And he looked at me and he said, "What about us? What about us good guys?" And I said to him, "I'm sorry, Sergeant. He didn't come for you. Jesus said, 'I came not for the righteous, but for sinners.'" And he understood. His face told me, he didn't say another word. His face told me he understood. And we became friends, and he helped the inmates. They made 70 inmates made me a Mother's Day card. And I had just gotten a gift of a car, used car, because my car broke down. And it was a gas station who gave me the car. And so the inmates, the car was outside the gate. They couldn't go outside the gate, but they gave him the card, which was the size of a manila folder, which they stole from the sergeant's office. And they gave it to the sergeant, and they said, "Would you draw the car on the cover for Chaplain Moss?" I was Rosalind Moss. So he did, and 70 inmates signed it. And I think I have it in my possession today if I unpack enough boxes. I'm not sure. And he drew the car that was given to me by the gas station as a gift to go to the jail, which was a 100-mile drive for me every single day each way. And he put a license plate on it and said Chaplain Moss on the car. One of the most beautiful memories I have. Truly, truly, truly beautiful. So I think we don't have much time for me to tell you much more, beloved. But I've got lots of stories. So thank you, Billy Joe, for asking me that. I love recounting it. And we will be with you tomorrow, God willing. Live for God with all your heart. Nothing else matters, beloved. Nothing else matters but our getting ourselves and our children to heaven. We cannot earn our way. We'll never be good enough. We'll never do enough good works. Never, never, never, never. All we can do, it's a gift. Our Lord paid for that gift with his life. A gift can be received. It can be refused. To receive it, you need to keep the commandments. You don't earn your way to heaven by keeping commandments. But if you don't keep them, you forfeit the gift. That's the idea. I want to see you in heaven, all of you. Whether you're Catholic or not, you need to become Catholic. It's the most Jewish a Jew could be, is to be Catholic, to believe in the Jewish Messiah. It's the most Christian a Protestant can be, to receive our Lord's body, blood, soul, and divinity in the Blessed Sacrament, in the Eucharist. God bless you all.

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1: 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On August 18th, we celebrate the feast of St. Helena, Empress. Helena was born in the mid-3rd century in either Greece or Britain and gave birth to her only son, the future Emperor Constantine, in the year of our Lord 274. She was a late convert to Christianity. Though her husband left her for a more politically advantageous marriage, Helena and her son Constantine were very close, and when Constantine became Roman Emperor, he named his mother as Empress. He also granted her whatever funds she desired from the imperial treasury to fulfill her plans to locate major Christian relics. The Empress led a long pilgrimage throughout the Holy Land, building many churches and chapels at important locations from the life of our Lord. Around the year of our Lord 326 or 327, just outside Jerusalem, the Empress unearthed the sites of Calvary and the Holy Sepulchre, along with the remains of three crosses. Helena had a dying woman brought to the site, and upon touching the true cross, the woman was healed. This finding or invention of the Holy Cross is traditionally celebrated on May 3rd. As generous to the poor as she was in honoring the sacred sites of the Holy Land, Helena died not long after the finding of the cross. Also honored on this day are St. Agapetus, St. John and Crispus, St. Clare of Montefalco, and many other martyrs, confessors, and holy virgins. For more about the saints and seasons of the Catholic Church, visit thestationofthecross.com/saints-and-seasons.
2: Let us pray for our Bishop Edgar de Cunha. May he stand firm and shepherd his flock in thy strength, O Lord, in the loftiness of thy name. Let us pray. O God, the shepherd and ruler of all the faithful, look favorably upon thy servant Edgar, whom thou hast willed to be the shepherd in charge of the Church of Fall River. Give to him, we beg thee, by word and example, to profit those he has placed over, that he may come, together with the flock entrusted to him, to eternal life. Through Christ our Lord. Amen.

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2: Ask a Priest Live. Guided by the Holy Spirit and honoring the magisterial teachings of the Church. Faithful Catholic priests answering questions for believers and those seeking truth. Ask a Priest, because Father knows best. And now, your host, Rudy Carlos.
3: Blessed be the holy name of Jesus. Welcome back to Ask a Priest Live. I'm your host, Rudy Carlos. Happy month of the Sacred Heart of our Lord Jesus. That heart that burns for love, of love, for you. But today on the show, do you have to love everybody to get to heaven? Like, even the people that, man, really hard to love these people. But do you really have to love everybody to get to heaven? Great question. And you may have heard this banger before at Mass. All are welcome in this place. But what about dogs? Does that include dogs in the sanctuary, specifically during the Mass? Good question there. And what do you do about that, actually, if it's bothering you? Because dogs probably shouldn't be in the sanctuary. Also, what does Father think is causing young people to be more interested in the Catholic Church these days? We're going to get his take on that as well. But this is a live call-in show, so if you have a question for a Catholic priest, Father knows best. And our calls call line is completely open for your questions. 1-877-511-5483. That's our call-in line. 1-877-511-5483. And all of the questions are welcome here. We're happy to take them here. But to answer them, we welcome back Father Doosterhouse. He's the current parochial vicar at St. John the Baptist Catholic Church in Front Royal, Virginia. Also a former military chaplain. So really interesting background here with Father Doosterhouse. Welcome back, Father. Thank you for joining us today.
4: Good afternoon.
3: Yeah, right before the show, we were talking about how hot it gets in Iraq, like super hot. You mentioned that while you were over there serving all the service members as a priest, that you had to wear gloves so you don't burn your hands. And what other kind of crazy stuff happens over there?
4: Well, Iraq had its own problems, particularly the Horn of Africa. It was 8 degrees north of the equator. So Somaliland was just south of us a couple miles, and the sandstorms are different in Africa. So think of waking up one day, walking outside, and all the air is just orange, just filled with nastiness. Wow. For a couple of days. Does wonders for you.
3: Yeah, that's different. I don't know if you know this, but maybe some of you know the song, Darude Sandstorm. So it's not as fun as it sounds, actually. But let's jump into this question here from Zoe in Gainesville, Florida. She's asking, do you have to love everybody to get to heaven? Evil and vile people included. Do you have to accept everyone? Is that what forgiveness is about? She's asking, Father, what do you think about this question?
4: Well, it touches on today's gospel. This is always a question amongst priests. How do you preach about this? How do you communicate it? And I'll use actually a very simple example of parents with teenage children. There are days that parents, you know, they love their children, but there's some days they really don't like them. They're acting just really obnoxious or what have not. So don't equate the two, all right? Secondly, love, caritas, or called to, is not affection, okay? I'm not called to go up and give a hug to someone. Fundamentally, it's the person that's causing you the most discomfort. And let's take it out of the big picture. I'm sorry, you know, I never met Mao or Stalin or Hitler or Pol Pot or the big evil people in history. You know, put that aside. We're talking about people in our circle, in our spectrum. We have to at least recognize they are a person. And in most cases, I move toward pity, especially as I go later in my priesthood. And some cases it has to do with other priests who have made my life very difficult. I come to find out, as much as they were difficult and spiteful, they ended up being their own worst enemies and ended up isolating themselves. Hateful people tend not to have lots of friends. They tend not to be, you know, they don't have any joie de vivre. And they kind of miss out. So I think we have to see, at least initially, there's the basic human dignity. And we don't excuse, you know, bad actors. We don't excuse criminals, what have not. But we probably have all read in the news, it doesn't happen that often. Every so often, someone gets convicted of a horrible crime. Often, I could think of a couple cases of murder where after they've been convicted, they're going to go to prison. One or both the parents basically forgive this person in that you're going to now pay the penalty for what you did. My child isn't going to come back. There's no, you know, nothing's going to do change that. But you could, you've never really known love, which is why you're so full of hate. I find people who are very distasteful, people who are very difficult. I'm not excusing it, but often they wouldn't even know how to be kind. It's never been in their wheelhouse. And so I think part of it is having that pity. And also in general, we don't allow people who are difficult or evil to dominate our lives. You know, we put them in the lane they are, and then we move on. I think it's choosing to see that even in the worst of situations, there's still a person there, and we don't want to be pulled toward vindictiveness. I don't have to like them. I don't have to invite them over for dinner, but I don't have to return spite for spite.
3: Yeah, definitely. Zoe, it always reminds me, this question comes up, I wouldn't say like super often, but it does come up every now and then. And I'm always reminded of the story of St. Therese of Lisieux, who had while she was in the Carmel, there was a very difficult nun there that everybody avoided. they would just get out of their way and not talk to them. And St. Therese of Lisieux made it a point to go and be with that nun, however annoyed she might have been. Not St. Therese, the nun who everybody avoided. She was annoyed that St. Therese would help her. But it was her way of showing love to her. And eventually, I think that maybe that sort of softened her heart there. But check that out in her autobiography, The Story of a Soul. You might find that helpful in relation to this question. But thank you for sending it in. We're chatting with Father Dusterhaus this hour. If you have a question for a Catholic priest, call it in 1-877-511-5483. Here's one that does come up pretty often here. Anonymous in Massachusetts asks, why is God more wrathful in the Old Testament?
4: Well, remember where God starts, right? All the world's in disarray. Now, he chooses Abram, who becomes Abraham. He didn't have to begin in that part of the world. You know, it was his will and his long-term vision, and thus is with the people Israel. So there's chaos everywhere. I'm going to first create one people that will be faithful to me, and that through that people, I will make my will known. You have to think of the patience and the centuries God went through. Abraham to Isaac, Jacob, Israel, the people of Israel going down to Egypt, 450 years there, Moses leading them back, it was on and on and on. And the fact is that God protected and always ensured the safety, even though if you're reading liturgy, if you pray the Liturgy of Hours right now, we're in that part of Judges where there's just a lot of infidelity amongst the Jews, and only a small remnant are remaining faithful. We are dealing in a different state and time, and not that was ever stopped. Christ said he came to fulfill the law, not end it. But the people of Israel had accomplished their mission, their very purpose, and their purpose was, interesting enough, if you want to talk about primary and secondary, the primary purpose of the people of Israel was so the Blessed Mother could be born. The consequences is the Christ. On a human level, we now have someone who's going to say yes where Eve said no. God is working with her free will. She says yes, thus the Christ comes. But then again, remember Sunday's gospel, the first time he sends out the apostles is just to the house of Israel. Only later did he send out to all the world to baptize them, Father, Son, and Holy Spirit. And so we have to see that God's mission still continues. Right now, we don't have any Hittites, Jebusites, or any other ites, you know, at the gate pounding against us for protection. But, and it makes many people uncomfortable, but you look at the Holy Father when he called the first a crusade, it was, you know, Deus Vult, by the will of God, we must protect ourselves, which is an entirely different subject for another time where I did part of my thesis. The word crusade, if we brought it up to people who were in them, wouldn't know what we were talking about. The word crusade didn't show up till centuries after. They used to refer to them just as pilgrimage, defense of pilgrimage, or defense of the Christians. We created a term crusade and added it later. God is same. It's the same God. And this is why we have to keep this also in mind. God asked the Israelites to destroy evil people. You know, God demanded a great deal of them. And he still does in a different form. Because now with the fullness of the gospel, it's not just doing these outward observances and fulfilling these rituals and these seasons. Your heart has to come to God. You have to have that personal relationship. The intimacy with the Lord really only starts being shown in the Psalms with David and in the Proverbs. Most cases, it was out of reverential awe, fear of God.
3: Great question. Anonymous in Massachusetts, thanks for sending it in. I know lots of people will find that helpful. We're chatting with Father Michael Dusterhaus. He joins us today, and he's answering all your questions this hour. Call him in during the break. We'll be right back. On the other side of the break, we're going to talk about the rise of Islam. And whether or not it's a true threat to our faith, that'd be interesting to look at the past as well, compare it to now. But we'll get Father's take on that. Stay with us. We'll be right back here on Ask a Priest Live on the Station of the Cross Catholic Media Network.
5: Hello, this is Steve Gleason with your one-minute tool for Catholic evangelism. Here's the question for your non-Catholic friend. Since you may not agree that the New Testament came to us through the oral tradition of the apostles, how do you believe it did come to us? So here's your three best friendship tools for Catholic evangelism. Number one, a language aid. In Latin, the word tradition is a verb, not a noun. It's the act of handing over. Handing over what? Handing over the faith. You see, capital T tradition continues to answer the questions the Bible doesn't explicitly answer. For example, you've noticed that contraception or doctor-assisted suicide and many other crucial human topics are not laid out in the Bible. Secondly, analogous to baseball, the totality of baseball has been handed on to each generation. This is very different than just the small t tradition of saying not flipping the bat after hitting a home run. And thirdly, in case you're trying to rid church traditions to be non-traditional, just know that capital T tradition is what got you to Jesus. Drop kicking small religious traditions to be considered non-traditional is like the dog chasing his tail. His task is never fruitless and thoroughly silly.
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3: Blessed be the holy name of Jesus. Welcome back to the show on this completely depressing Tuesday afternoon here in Houston. It is, we're like under a flood watch over here. Lots of rain over here. sweet summer rain here in Houston. But we're answering your questions here. This one came in from Michael in San Diego, which is probably way sunnier and nicer than it is here in Houston right now. But Michael asks, as a lifelong devoted Catholic man, I'm growing concerned about the rise of Islam and the potential threat to our faith. I fully understand that Catholics are not called to fight a war, he says in quotes, against Islam, but they are expected to defend their faith and speak out for truth, love, and charity. Even moderate Muslims, though, do not seem to exhibit such tolerance. To what extent, then, do we defend our faith? What do you think, Father?
4: This is a very particular issue for me, because going back to 1996, I had to get very involved in understanding fully the depth and breadth of Islam. As a chaplain, you have to provide, make sure everyone's provided for. I do not lead Protestant services. I don't lead the Jewish Shabbat. But if I have personnel who have those needs, I will make sure they find a chaplain or at least a group, you know, and they can do their thing. Now, in my experience, active reserve of over 25 years, I never met in the Navy or Marine Corps any Muslim that was observant. There was a handful that might put on their dog tag, might identify. They ate pork, they drank, they didn't, you know, keep salat. It wasn't really important to them. Now, mind you, I met even more Catholics who didn't practice their faith also. So, remember what Islam, the word means. It means submission, right? Islam is not a religion. Islam is a world domination context with religious undertones. There's no distinction between the state and the government. Now, sometimes they do have that because that's how the world they have to live in. But if we look at the horrible things going on, sadly, in Iran, you have supposedly the Iranian government, but you also have the Iranian Republican Guard. And these are it's totally autonomous from the government. It's a military with a goal of total domination. Most Muslims you're going to first meet are going to be very nice. The ones that have come to the United States, let's say, especially back in the 70s, 80s, were in many cases the intellectuals, the educated people who escaped Iraq and Iran during their wars, especially Afghanistan, a great brain drain there. But if you look at what's going on in Dearborn, Michigan, or look on what they attempted to do down in Texas, once they get enough numbers together, then they start pushing things. They try to create an all-Muslim town in Texas. Found out wasn't legal, and also the way they were going to do it also wasn't legal. Keep in mind that there are no Ten Commandments in Islam. They don't have the Ten Commandments. So they're actually enjoined to, and I won't throw a bunch of Arabic terms out there, but I got to study. They are not just allowed, they're encouraged to lie in order to keep their positions. Lie to you about Islam in order to get into their position. And once they get in that position, they push it. Many of their practices, I'll give a very simple one. Women wearing a hijab, covering of the head. Modern thing. You take a look at photographs from the early 1960s, University of Kabul, Afghanistan, University of Baghdad, Iraq. You look at University of Tehran. They were dressing in Western dress. And there was this huge kind of step back in the 70s, ultimately culminating with the Iranian Revolution and with the Shah being fallen, that, again, everything must fall under the rule of submitting to Allah. I would say on a practical level, always be charitable, but keep your eyes open and be aware that if once sufficient numbers come together, again, there are sections of Michigan in which non-Muslims never travel. Not popular, not publicly something people like to discuss, but it's a fact. We have to be aware of these things.
3: Thank you so much, Michael in San Diego. I wonder, are you seeing this in San Diego? That'd be interesting. But great question. We're going to move on here to Anonymous in Pennsylvania. Anonymous writes, is it okay for a Catholic layman to attend a bar mitzvah or a bat mitzvah? Bat mitzvah is for the young girls. Some relatives recently attended such an event and talked about how they wore yarmulkes Apparently, it was a reformed service, in quotes, with a female rabbi. Additionally, can an ordained Catholic clergyman, like a priest or a deacon, attend such a service? Is there any ban to that, Father?
4: So, first off, you have the Orthodox Jews, conservative, reform. There's actually even a more liberal element within reform, which is where you would find a female rabbi, which has no foundation at all in the Torah. The bar mitzvah and also the bat mitzvah is a modern creation of the 1970s. The bar mitzvah was a boy becoming a man. He had to have knowledge of the Psalms, had to be able to memorize large portions of them, had to have knowledge of the Torah. It was a coming of age. I had friends growing up who were Jewish. Interesting enough, in the suburbs of D.C. and Virginia, most Jewish scouts would always make sure they joined a Catholic a troop sponsored by a Catholic church, because we were basically the tolerant ones. And again, there were the big issues: what type of food we brought on the camp out, make sure it was covered. If the person you're been invited is a friend, they're observant Jew, you're going as an observer. You're going to a party. The wearing of the yarmulke is an interesting thing because technically, you're supposed to always have your head covered if you want to be really strict about the Torah, or at least minimally you cover your head when you are doing prayer on leading it or participating in it. If I'm a guest, it's really not up. I don't have to wear a yarmulke. It's kind of silly because I'm not leading or participating in the prayer. You don't have it in the synagogue. By the time the actual celebration is more of a social thing. In some elements of Judaism, once the kid finishes, everyone throws candy at him. It's a kind of almost like a little ritual. It's kind of congratulatory. I always think that if someone of another faith is my friend and they invite us to a family event, I'd be respectful. Again, you're getting a whole spectrum of what is in the cover of Judaism. Like any other thing, like our parents raised us, be polite when you visit and find out, any sort of expectation. But most cases you're being invited to a party because you're a member of the family. They're not expecting you to profess Judaism. They're not expecting you to deny your Christianity. They probably know you're a Christian. I think it's just more of a common courtesy if someone's gone that far. I've been to a few bar mitzvahs in my life.
3: Okay. Well, Anonymous, thank you for sending in that question. Father, are there any services that would give scandal by our participation? What do you think? Are there any that stand out to you?
4: Oh, yeah. Well, the simple thing is someone who is Catholic who chooses to marry not in a Catholic church. I've had it within my own family. Didn't go to certain weddings. Why? Because they got married by a truck driver in the backyard, with a rent-a-preacher.
3: Truck driver.
4: Very, very, very common. Goodness. One of the big things here in Virginia is we have many vineyards, many, many vineyards. And a lot of their businesses is hosting receptions and parties. And when they started getting very popular well over a decade ago, the diocese had to have our lawyers write hundreds of these, over 100 of these places within our diocese to let them know you can't host a Catholic wedding. A lot of times they would advertise, you could do your ceremony here. And it wasn't any sort of anti-Catholicism. They're just trying to run a business. And so people were kind of, the wedding was an afterthought. It's all about the party. So of course we would never give scandal to participate. And it can be very difficult within our own family, but if someone was raised Catholic, they are Catholic and they choose not to practice the faith, especially marry outside the church, we don't endorse that. Of Protestant services, be very rare. You'd want to avoid anything being run by the Masons. You would never want to go to a Masonic lodge. There's all sorts of demonic things around that, so just avoid it entirely. Comes up less and less now for a variety of reasons, just because the Masons are dying out in parts, but they're still out there. I remember there used to be a big Masonic lodge near one of our Catholic churches, and every so often people would ask, it would be okay if we rented out their hall to do our wedding reception? And we always say no. Lord knows what the Masons are doing in there. You do not want to dabble in those things. But in most cases, if you're invited to a friend who's Protestant, who's having a Protestant wedding, is what we most Catholics would be invited to. And I've been to not a few Protestant weddings of Protestants, guys I knew when I was growing up as a before an early seminary, and then after as a priest. I worked alongside some great Marines and sailors, and all a bunch of us from the unit was going to go because, you know, Jerry's getting married, and we'd all be there in our nice dress uniforms and supporting his fact getting married and, you know, encouraging that.
3: Jerry, my man, hope you're doing well. All right, let's take this question from Marie. She's asking, what should a Eucharistic minister do when they drop a consecrated host? Is it okay just to pick up the host and consume it, or should they call over the priest? What say you, Father?
4: Well, first off, the first thing to do is to immediately consume it. All right, that's... and then broadly speaking, and this is not against her, anyone else, an ordinary minister, priest or deacon, acolyte, extraordinary minister, layperson, we should always be very attentive to what we're doing. This is particularly difficult in some places because people come up who are fairly clueless. If anyone on video right now was an extraordinary minister, priest, we have this, we know this all the time. This is what often happens. People come up, you go, the body of Christ, and they go, and you're not sure what it says. Are you doing communion in the hand on time? And so we just have to be very observant. We use patents to catch the host, which is rare but can happen. The thing with modern hosts, because they are so pressed, very rarely do you have fragments. But depending on the surface of the floor, you want to make sure there are no fragments of the Eucharist. So we'd stop distributing Holy Communion, you'd take a close look, and always defer to your pastor. He can come over and see. I remember a brother priest took over a parish, remains nameless here. The building needed a lot of love. And as we always say as priest, you carpet your bedroom, not your sanctuary. Well, they had carpet in their sanctuary. And the previous pastor used to distribute the Holy Communion under both species, so they had the chalices. And not just once or twice, on his second Sunday, the precious blood was spilled several times. And they literally had to cut that carpet out, dry it outside, and then burn it, which gave him a good motivation to get rid of the carpet in the sanctuary. But again, the right thing is always be reverent, be attentive. If you think there's a fragment, have one of the servers go get an extra purificator, cover that spot, and then the priest afterwards can come and check, make sure none of the Blessed Sacrament is there.
3: Lord have mercy. You know, it's one of the gravest things to see a sacrilege of the Blessed Sacrament. Take out the carpets, but maybe bring back the paten, bring back the altar rail. Let's bring back some reverence here to our masses here. Marie, thank you for bringing up that question here on Ask a Priest Live. We're going to take a quick break. And on the other side of the break, we're going to talk about a very difficult situation that our friend over on YouTube is facing. Stay with us. We'll be right back.
1: Let us pray along with Raymond Leo Cardinal Burke for His Holiness Pope Leo XIV. In the name of the Father, and of the Son, and of the Holy Spirit. Amen.
8: O Holy Virgin Mary, Mother of the Lord of heaven and of earth, Our Lady of Guadalupe, guide and protect the Roman Pontiff Pope Leo XIV. Through your intercession, may he receive in abundance the grace of the successor of Saint Peter, the perpetual and visible source and foundation of the unity of our bishops and of all our brothers and sisters in the mystical body of your divine Son. Unite Pope Leo's heart to your Immaculate Heart, leading him to rest his heart ever more securely in the glorious pierced heart of Jesus, so that he may confirm us in the Catholic faith, in the worship of God in spirit and truth, and in a good and holy Christian life. In the tumult of the present time, keep Pope Leo securely within the hollow of your mantle, in the crossing of your arms, protecting him from Satan, the father of lies, and from every evil spirit. implore our Lord to grant him in particular the wisdom and courage to be a true shepherd of the church throughout the world. With you, I place all my trust in Christ, the Good Shepherd, who alone is our help and salvation. Amen. Heart of Jesus, formed by the Holy Spirit in the womb of the Virgin Mother, have mercy upon us. Our Lady of Guadalupe, Queen of the Apostles, pray for us. Saints Peter and Paul, pray for us. Pope Saint Leo the Great, pray for us.
1: In the name of the Father, and of the Son, and of the Holy Spirit, amen.
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5: Blessed be the holy name of Jesus. Welcome back to the show. We're going to jump back into the questions here, but before we do, I want to thank again. We're still very thankful. We haven't forgotten. We are so thankful for everybody who stepped up during our 2026 spring appeal. 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But let's jump back in here. We're speaking with Father Doosterhaus. He joins us today. He's answering all your questions. This came in from YouTube, from the School of Flourishing. And the School of Flourishing has found themselves in a really difficult situation here. It's kind of a long message, but it's context for you, Father, for your advice here for the School of Flourishing. Okay, so July 2019... he was set up to get married, but the partner canceled the wedding, and then they got back together and married in December. And then February, I guess this is from this year, his father took his life. By January 23rd, his grandfather and grandmother died, and his wife had a mental breakdown and started doing IVF. Then he became the sole income provider, and then by October... oh, I'm sorry. This isn't this year. This is 2019 all the way to 2023. They split up. They got back together. Years passed by. They had a daughter. And his wife asked him to man up from all the trauma that he experienced. He says, I did some stupid stuff last year in 2025. I was arrested. My wife left me and has turned my friends against me and has not let me see my daughter since. He says, right now it's 6.5 months later and I still haven't seen my daughter or my friends. And my wife wants to sell my inherited family home and give her 100% of the money from it. I pray every day, but I can't see hope. What should I do? What can I use to help me? I'm taking antidepressants currently and I'm seeing a psychotherapist and a suicide bereavement counselor too. I'm also based in the UK, but I have no one here to turn to, as mentioned. Do you have any advice, Father, for the School of Flourishing?
4: Well, first off, this is a, kind of almost the definition of tragedy. This may sound odd. It's a sequence. First, make sure you get very good legal counsel. It is your house. She may have thrown you out. She cannot take 100%. She might be able to get 50%. She may be able to get zero if her name is not on the deed or she was not the inheritor of the property. Do not allow her to add pain upon pain. People who are angry about broken relationships often strike out against everyone, including people who, you know, are not deserving. Now, something must have gone really bad that she pitched out. So, and I don't need to go into the details of 2025, making a series of bad decisions. So I think part of it is we got to protect yourself. Again, you're in the UK, which, sad to say, right now on a legal footing, is really a mess. Virginia, Commonwealth Virginia laws, which I'm very familiar with, you can't keep a person away from their child unless they've been indicted by as a violent criminal or something like that. Probably entirely different game over there, from what little I can follow. I have a good friend of mine who has been involved with and helping out Farage before he was a known commodity, and now that he's in politics very publicly. And he tells me all the time, they have all sorts of issues to work through. On yourself personally, it's good that you're getting counseling. Can definitely help. You definitely need to make sure you're staying close to the sacraments. I am not against pharmacology, but many antidepressants have side effects. And they're not, isn't like, you know, most cases, if you have a headache and you take aspirin, the headache will diminish. Antidepressants don't work in a linear sense. And so we have to be very cautious, I'm just saying. But one of the things, especially if we're struggling in the mind, and this applies outside this situation, your patroness is St. Dimphna, D-Y-M-P-N-H-N-A. I actually have made several hundred little prayer cards of hers. I keep them in my confessional for people to take for themselves or other people. Patroness of those of troubles of the mind, because they didn't have the term mental illness in the Middle Ages. We need to pray with the saints who have gone through horrible times. She went through what by today's standards are probably a mild form of depression, some schizophrenia, and persevered. And so we need to have that steady prayer. I would never be more than 3 weeks away from going to confession. It may sound frequent to many people, but when you're struggling with great loss and great grief, we need to constantly reaffirm, you know, those sacraments we can do frequently. We do not want the devil to worm his way in there so that we don't end up being on the other end, being so worried and neurotic, we don't get anything done. We need to have very close intimacy on that front. And of course, you're going to be going to Mass on Sundays. I would encourage, as much as possible, to try to get to daily Masses. Go to the sacraments as frequently as possible. There, again, the source of God's grace can do wonderful things. It's not magic, it's grace. Grace works differently. But I would seek out, you know, practical counsel, how to deal with a relationship. And she might be able to, on a practical level, keep you away from your daughter. I don't know how she's keeping you away from your friends, because you know where they live. Go knock on the front door. Not an email, not a phone call. Hi, I'm here. You know, I'm hurting. You know, we're friends. You don't have to solve my problems, but would you have a cup of tea, or probably later in the day, have a beer with me. You know, people who get isolated start isolating themselves unknowingly. And many people who feel alone, while it started from without, it becomes from

0: that was really, really tough. And the only thing that helped was what Father said, to go to the sacraments. It was literally the only thing that gave me peace. And it was a difficult situation, but the source of my reversion into the church. So frequent the sacraments as much as you can. Let us know in the comments if you're Catholic. Maybe we can connect you. You can also send me an email, Rudy, R-U-D-Y, at thestationofthecross.com. We may have people that can connect you to a good Catholic priest over there. But thank you for that question, and please be assured of our prayers. Very difficult situation. Thank you for sending in that question. Moving on here to Anonymous in Jacksonville, Florida. Mm-hmm. Anonymous writes, at our church, there's a pet dog lying at the top step of the altar during the entire mass. It's the priest's dog, and he claims that the bishop is fine with it and the parishioners want the dog there. Is it ever licit for a non-service animal to be in the sanctuary during a Catholic mass? And if not, what can be done about it?
1: Okay. It's striking me that Anonymous lives all over the place. He's in various states. I wonder if Anonymous moves around a lot.
0: Right.
1: All right. In my 3.5 decades as a priest, most of my heartburn, most of my difficulty stems from other brother priests. Very rarely is a lay person. I've dealt with some difficult people, but they usually are their own cross. It's, well, Father Duestraus, I was it with such and such parish, and Father Bob had us all dance around the altar. I kid you not.
0: Nice.
1: Or, you know, why don't we have balloons drop from the ceiling during the, you know, New Year's Mass? And, I mean, just, you know, crazy things. A lot of people go online and buy these little vests and slap them on dogs and call them service dogs. And a lot of it's just bunk. Now, not 4 miles from where I'm sitting is actually one of the federal government's national training centers for dogs. These are dogs that are assisting the Marshal Service, a Department of Homeland Security, all sorts of stuff. Only certain types of dogs can do that type of work. Very expensive training. I've dealt with true service dogs of some service members. Now, it's not every service member gets a service dog. It's certain guys, certain times, certain places. Again, there's only 4 breeds. It costs tens of thousands of dollars to train them. What I think a lot of people is just like, I want my dog with me. I'm going to slap a little vest on, call a service dog, and I'm going to go to the grocery store and no one can say anything. That's just being rude and crude. Animals are profane. We do not bring the profane into the sacred. And as a brother priest, I would admonish him to say, keep your dog in your quarters. It has no place. And don't give me this excuse, some of the little old ladies like it. You're malforming them. You're giving them a bad foundation. I've dealt with this in a couple different parishes. And even if someone has a service dog, you know, I'll go back to my young men and women, almost all men in this case, former Marines, former soldiers who had service dogs, they don't bring them into church. It isn't like they have to cling to them 24/7. Most of it has to do is early on, because they're dealing with physical and emotional issues, that when they wake up in their apartment by themselves, they're not by themselves. You know, a pet, at least for some people, not many, but some people, does help. But no, you don't bring chickens, you don't bring dogs or cats or anything else in. And I think I've seen it, more and more people bring dogs into stores and places like that. It's this kind of arrogant attitude that social norms don't apply to me. I just want to do what I want to do. I mean, it's like people dressing in public or not dressing in public. I mean, how often do we see people walk around in their pajamas? When I was a teenager, if you walked around in pajamas, they would send you to a special part of the hospital and you'd be observed there, you know, in the psych section, because you're out of touch with reality. So I think part of it is we have to see there is a distinction between the sacred and the profane. And we have to have the greatest reverence for our churches. It's a consecrated space. It's not just a place we say Mass. The bishop took chrism, and that building has been set aside just for that purpose. And we should not treat that lightly.
0: Yeah, definitely. I thought this was, I thought it was bad when I went to confession one time and the priest brought his little Pomeranian in there and it was barking the whole time. But the other day we had somebody write in and said, yeah, there was a priest who was doom scrolling while listening to my confession. So it happens. Pray for these priests. You

0: it's just tough. Like, what else can you do? I mean, right to actually confirm that. But
1: you have to, with the electronic devices, I like to touch on this. Our bishop several years ago, kind of out of the blue, came out and said, no priest may ever bring any electronic device into their confessional. The reason was some concerned parishioners who work for part of the government that doesn't exist, the people are not there with money that's never been budgeted, secret people, demonstrated to him. They took his phone, put it in another room. It technically was off. And they listened into the conversation in that room. Then they went and took the battery out and did it again. This is about 3 years ago when they did this.
0: Yeah.
1: The technology that they demonstrated was already 10 years old by then. If you bring your phone in to your confessional, sitting in your back pockets, in your purse, someone is listening to your confession. Do never bring devices into the... And for brother priests, when you're hearing a confession, the only thing you're focusing on is that penitent. Nothing between you and that penitent. You're trying to bring them to Christ. Don't bring toys in.
0: This isn't a tinfoil hat moment. This is actually real. We've said this a couple times on the show. Don't bring your phone in there. We're going to take a quick break here on the show. We'll be right back to answer more of your questions, including this one. What do you do if you have ADHD or autism or something like that that makes you feel estranged from people and makes people have a hard time connecting with you? How do you have these relationships when you feel so alone? Great question. We're going to answer that. Stay with us.
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0: Blessed be the holy name of Jesus. Just in case you're tuning into the show just now, you missed a really good question right before the break. You're going to want to rewind it. Check out the podcast feed. You can listen to today's episode, including Father's advice on not bringing a cell phone into your confession. Also, by the way, if you think that's crazy, Did you know that your internet router can actually map your entire house and where you are in your house? So that's another crazy thing that's happening here. I don't know if you know this. technology is not as much as a friend as you want to believe it is. So take that for what it's worth. Anyway, LL27 over on YouTube asks, if someone has autism or ADHD, and they feel rejected by others within their church community because of their struggles for being different, how can they see God in this? If God allowed them to have these struggles, why would he allow them also to feel so alone? Any advice, Father?
1: All right, first off, let's talk ADHD. There are definitely people who have issues, but I've watched, again, over the last several decades, of everyone being slapped with a label and some term or what have not. And I've become more and more skeptical of a lot of it, because when I was a kid, you didn't have ADHD. You just need to go outside and have some recess and burn off your energy. And some kids have more energy. Some kids need to, like, you know, take up a sport or something. With things like autism, that's been a point of conversation with a bunch of my brother priests for the last couple of years. Again, there's a levels of autism, or they say spectrum. But I can tell you, the number I deal with is substantially larger than 25 years. I mean, 25 years ago, this was a non-issue. It did not show up in your youth group. It did not show up in pre-Cana. It didn't show up in confession. I do not know what's contributing to it. I do not know why it's so much. I know they're looking into it under RFK Jr. and what he's trying to do with health in the country. So without trying to figure out histories and diagnoses, let's just be a person that is, I'm just going to say, you're awkward. You have difficulty dealing with other people. You're probably never going to run for public office, okay? Take it outside of your church. How do we deal with other people is something, some skills come naturally to people. I'm a naturally chatty, gabby person. Other people have to learn to speak in public. I've never had a difficulty with that. I've never feared to speaking in public. Now, mind you, I started serving in mass when I was like 8. So when you're in front of people for years, you're not as intimidated. But there are ways in which you can take classes and learn how to, you know, conduct yourself better. I know many businesses, they find a good employee, they want to make them a better employee, and they have them take classes in public speaking or related things to be more comfortable dealing with other people. Part of it is being self-aware. What do I do? What awkwardness do I have that makes other people feel uncomfortable? And how can I avoid that? And a lot of it is just the strict definition of autism is someone who can't pick up on all social cues. Like you're not following what everyone else is doing. You're not dancing to the same music. It doesn't make you a bad person. Some people just have that awkwardness. But I think we just become self-aware, figure out what can I do to be a little more calm. And, you know, outside, again, whether it's the parish or outside the parish, you know, deal with people naturally and don't get worried. Don't get wrapped around an axle too tight.
0: Thanks, LL27, for sending in that question. Hang out with the people over on YouTube. You may not see them face to face, but you'll find a good Catholic friend watching us on Ask a Priest Live here. We have a good group of people that watch us every single day, including our friend Liz B over there. She asks, Father, what do you think is causing young people to be more interested in the Catholic Church?
1: Well, there are a few isolated stories. There's a great story out of Manhattan of those two Dominican parishes and the huge number of converts. So it's definitely happening in pockets. I can't say it's a national wave in any shape or form, but there is, and taking even outside the Catholic context, there are many people writing. I've seen it not just amongst Catholics, evangelicals, but people even outside religion who are commenting that there are people really post-college up to 30 who are dissatisfied with the way the world's been presented to them and how the world operates. I think they're going to be the first generation that has the fatigue of technology, constantly texting or messaging or whatever. And they actually would like to be in someone's physical presence. I remember years ago when I was in another parish, very small rural parish, about once or twice a month, the pastor and I would go out for lunch at this lovely little Italian restaurant that should never have been there. We could never figure out how this lovely restaurant found us in rural Central Virginia. But we weren't going to lose it because we all liked it. And there was, and it wasn't huge, but there was sign. There was a policy. There was no technology allowed in the restaurant. Every so often, someone That's might cool. come in. And if there's, like, say, there's like a family at a table and everyone's texting, the owner would come out and stand over the table and give them exactly 15 seconds to put their devices away or ask them to leave the restaurant. That I don't want your business. Wow. We're here to be, these people actually were from Italy. It wasn't just like Italian stuff. This is an Italian restaurant. Italians want to talk to people, you know. I think a lot of young people are hungering first on a human level, just to have a normal human relationship. But then once you start having a normal human relationship and the technology is not dominating your life, you start asking those deeper questions. I'll tap a bit of my military experience. During my first and second deployments to Iraq, which had been 2005, 2006, we're talking 20 years ago, you're out in the middle of nowhere. You're living in a shipping container, if you're lucky. It's a hazardous environment where I was. I was both in Ramadi and Fallujah. I lost several Humvees to being exploded by IEDs and survived because of armor and God's grace. But unlike the movies, folks, when we're driving a convoy, there's no radio playing. I'm in the back seat, usually on the right. My entire time during the convoy is I'm scoping out the window with intensity, looking for any possible hazard, person, object, whatever. So is everyone else. So it's a very intense just driving. And also, if you're on what's called a post, you're in this observatory post, you're going to be there with maybe another person, but you're not chit-chatting because you're supposed to keep your open. Or many common outposts, they're like, think of a deck that's on the back of a porch, but just it's just the deck itself. And one guy's above, there's a bunch of sandbags, and one guy's below, and there's a bunch of ESCOs. And about every 15 minutes, one or the other, you radio the central, they go, comm check. And for 3 to 4 hours, you're just out there in the middle of nowhere, hot as all get out, checking an intersection. So I started having dozens and dozens of young Marines suddenly alone with only the quiet of their thoughts, which they had never experienced in their lives because they've always had the TV on. If you ever you ever feel a car come up behind you because they're blasting it so loud, that's just a form of narcotic. They can't handle silence, so they're numbing themselves by very loud music. And so we have that portion of society. But when you start like stepping back and you start with the classic questions that Plato and Aristotle did, and like, why am I here? And how do I know that I know? And you start just opening up to these things. And then maybe you do have a kernel of faith. Maybe you were raised Catholic, kind of mediocre or whatever. Now suddenly, wow, I'm going to pray a rosary really quietly and with attention, which I really have never done before. And I think that's why things are happening across the country. A bunch of people are stepping back going, what's really important? Who's really important? Whether people and do how what is my relationship with the God who created me? What am I doing to work on that?
0: Amazing. Thank you for sharing that, Father. That's really awesome. Love the personal story there. For those who are listening exclusively live, could you leave us with your priestly blessing?
1: Let's call upon our Lord, Father, the Son, the Holy Spirit. Amen. Heavenly Father, we pray for all who watch and listen to this show. May they find hope and inspiration. May they share that with others. We ask your blessing upon everyone. In the name of the Father, and the Son, and the Holy Spirit. Amen.

0: Station of the Cross Catholic Media Network presents Saints and Seasons. On August 19th, we celebrate the feast of St. John Eudes, Confessor. John was born in France in the year of our Lord 1601. He took a vow of chastity at the age of 14 and studied under the Jesuits before becoming a priest of the French Oratorians. He displayed great courage in tending to victims of severe plague outbreaks. John then began to earn renown as a missionary throughout France. Contemporary saints like Vincent de Paul hailed John as one of the great preachers of the age. John also founded seminaries, an order of nuns dedicated to aiding reformed women, and the Congregation of Jesus and Mary, known as the Eudists. John is best known for promoting devotion to the Sacred Heart of Jesus and the Immaculate Heart of Mary. He was responsible for compiling the first masses in honor of the two hearts, and he erected many confraternities of the Sacred Heart throughout the French seminaries. Before John was even beatified, Pope Leo XIII declared him author of the liturgical worship of the Sacred Heart of Jesus and Holy Heart of Mary. John died in France in the year of our Lord 1680, after over 50 years of priestly service. Also honored on this day are St. Julius of Rome, St. Andrew the Tribune and Companions, St. Louis of Toulouse, and many other martyrs, confessors, and holy virgins. For more about the saints and seasons of the Catholic Church, visit thestationofthecross.com/saints-and-seasons.
1: Let us pray for our Archbishop Richard Henning. May he stand firm and shepherd his flock in thy strength, O Lord, in the loftiness of thy name. Let us pray. O God, the shepherd and ruler of all the faithful, look favorably upon thy servant Richard, whom thou hast willed to be the shepherd in charge of the Church of Boston. Give to him, we beg thee, by word and example to profit those he has placed over, that he may come, together with the flock entrusted to him, to eternal life. Through Christ our Lord. Amen.

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3: 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What you need to know right now. A bold synthesis of inspiration and information. Keeping you up to date on the news and issues from a courageous Catholic perspective.
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5: Praise be to Jesus Christ. Welcome back to A Catholic Take, a bold synthesis of information and inspiration. I'm your host, Joe McLean. Praise be to God. It is good to be on with you today. Let's talk about that blood money. The blood money in Massachusetts. The so-called proud Catholic governor of Massachusetts who signed the abortion bill up to birth, now allowing babies to be condemned to die in their mother's wombs, all the way up to birth, if a physician seems to think it's okay or good or right or somehow, you know, doable. Turns out she's funneled some almost $21 million to Catholic organizations while she's been governor there. So this has been building up. Now, thankfully, praise be to God, Archbishop Henning has condemned the signing of the bill. That's good. Praise God. Thank you, Your Excellency. But perhaps there's a lesson for all of us here about what more we ought to do. I'm going to share my own life lessons in the scandals in the church in a professional way. My own career, having been highly affected, you know, through, I don't know, cooperating with those heterodox, heretical organizations just to kind of get along, to go along, that kind of thing. I'll talk about my own past with that. And we're going to go through this article from The Slaves that details all of the money that has flowed from the governor through grants, state grants to Catholic organizations who were glad to take that money. Happy to take it. Because, you know, mission. Where's the line? Where's the lesson? We're going to talk about that today. Blood money? Let's get into it. Also, I want to talk about Tevye and Israel, the Zionists there that attacked Christian villagers. The last Christian town of Tevye. I think that's how you say it, or is it Taipei? I don't know. Jason Jones from the Vulnerable People Project is back at 14 past the hour to tell us what's the truth. Last week, I read a report that says the IDF had closed the village, encircled it in order to protect it. And yet this week, I'm still seeing reports that Zionists from mostly from America, mostly from like New Jersey, places like that, were attacking these villagers, harassing these villagers still to this day while the IDF sits around and does nothing. He's in Rome right now. He's just back from the Middle East, even under bombardment, believe it or not. He's going to join us from Rome to tell us the truth. What's the truth? What are the lies? What are the misconceptions? Where is the media leading us wrong in the story in the Holy Land? All of that today on the program. And so much more, plus your commentary. It's not just my Catholic take, but it's your Catholic take as well. We're going to put the show notes up at the top of the hour. thestationofthecross.com/ACT. You can get the show notes. You can sign up to the email list, giving me permission to harass your email inbox on occasion. I don't even do it all that often, to be honest with you. But you can also get the live stream there, be part of the conversation, and the podcast. Do us a favor, share us with a friend. That would be a really wonderful way to be on the team and to help us out. thestationofthecross.com/ACT. Let's pray. Let's get after it. In the name of the Father, the Son, and the Holy Ghost. Amen. Remember, O most gracious Virgin Mary, that never was it known that anyone who fled to thy protection, implored thy help, or sought thine intercession was left unaided. Inspired by this confidence, I fly unto thee, O Virgin of Virgins, my mother. To thee do I come. Before thee I stand sinful and sorrowful. Mother of the Word incarnate, despise not my petitions, but in thy mercy hear and answer me. Amen. In the name of the Father, the Son, and the Holy Ghost, and now your saint of the day.
6: Saint Helena, pray for us. Helena was born in the mid-3rd century in either Greece or Britain and gave birth to her only son, the future Emperor Constantine, in the year of our Lord 274. She was a late convert to Christianity. Though her husband left her for a more politically advantageous marriage, Helena and her son Constantine were very close, and when Constantine became Roman Emperor, he named his mother as Empress. He also granted her whatever funds she desired from the imperial treasury to fulfill her plans to locate major Christian relics. The Empress led a long pilgrimage throughout the Holy Land, building many churches and chapels at important locations from the life of our Lord. Around the year of our Lord 326 or 327, just outside Jerusalem, the Empress unearthed the sites of Calvary and the Holy Sepulchre, along with the remains of three crosses. Helena had a dying woman brought to the site, and upon touching the true cross, the woman was healed. This finding, or invention, of the Holy Cross is traditionally celebrated on May 3rd. As generous to the poor as she was in honoring the sacred sites of the Holy Land, Helena died not long after the finding of the cross. For more about the saints and seasons of the Catholic Church, visit thestationofthecross.com/saints-and-seasons. Saint Helena, pray for us.
5: And now your headline news. LifeSite News reports Medjugorje judged diabolical by 6 voters on the Vatican Committee. On August the 17th, an Italian journalist published a report on the secret consultation of September the 17th, 2016, in which 33 cardinals, bishops, and experts submitted written judgments on whether the Medjugorje events were of supernatural origin. 6 of the 21 dissenting votes out of 33, 3 of them, cardinals, went further and attributed a diabolical origin to the phenomenon, holding that what happens there cannot be explained without the original, direct, and foundational intervention of the evil one. The Catholic Herald reports Dutch bishop hits back at his auxiliary's critique of synodality. Bishop de Korte of the diocese in the Netherlands, where Bishop Robert Musarts published his open letter to Pope Leo XIV, is appearing to widen the theological gap between the two, which has grown in recent years by distancing himself from the open letter. Musarts has published this lengthy open letter. We covered it extensively yesterday on the program, in which he posed searching questions regarding the Synod on Synodality. I encourage you to check out yesterday's show on the podcast. It was great. Zeal reports DNC votes to back elimination of ICE amid party divide over immigration enforcement. At its summer meeting in Austin, Texas, the Democratic National Committee approved 2 non-binding resolutions on August the 15th. 1, urging congressional Democrats to abolish immigration and customs enforcement, and the other calling for the agency to be reformed. DNC chair said that the party will set its official platform at the 28th convention. And those are your headline news. The gospel today in the Novus Ordo Missae comes to us from Matthew chapter 19, verses 23 through 30. At that time, Jesus said to his disciples, "Amen, I say to you that a rich man shall hardly enter into the kingdom of heaven. And again, I say to you, it is easier for a camel to pass through the eye of a needle than for a rich man to enter into the kingdom of heaven." And when they had heard this, the disciples wondered very much, saying, "Who then can be saved?" And Jesus, beholding, said to them, "With men this is impossible, but with God all things are possible." Then Peter, answering, said to him, "Behold, we have left all things and have followed thee. What therefore shall we have?" And Jesus said to them, "Amen, I say to you, that you who have followed me in the regeneration, when the Son of Man shall sit on the seat of his majesty, you also shall sit on 12 seats, judging the 12 tribes of Israel. And everyone that hath left house, or brethren, or sisters, or father, or mother, or wife, or children, or lands for my name's sake shall receive a hundredfold and shall possess life everlasting. And many that are first shall be last, and the last shall be first. The Gospel of the Lord. Laus tibi Christi. Notice Peter spoke first. Peter speaks up. Yet another little anecdotal proof that Peter is prince of the apostles and chief minister amongst the brothers. And therefore, he is the Pope, a father to the inhabitants of the kingdom, as Isaiah would tell us. Alapide says, by rich man, Remigius understands one who trusts in riches, who places all his hope in them, which is what many rich men do. McKeevely points to the parallel in St. Mark, how hard it is for them that trust in riches, and says the difficulty comes not from riches as such, but from the corrupt and inordinate attachment to them. He adds St. Paul's charge to the rich of this world not to trust in the uncertainty of riches, 1 Timothy 6:17. Father McKeevely says the same through the 12 were themselves poor. It was their love for riches rather than their actual possession that made the salvation of the rich so difficult. And they trembled for the salvation of the world. You know, I mean, I'm sure you feel this. I know I do. I just today, I was going for my after lunch walk, and I was just thinking to myself, how many problems money would solve right now? It would fix those 20-year-old vehicles sitting in the driveway, just, you know, falling apart at the seams with problem after problem. Money can solve a lot of things. There's no question. But money cannot buy me heaven. Money cannot buy me true happiness and contentment. And no matter how much money I have, I will still just be a miserable wretch until I trust fully in God. And yes, heaven is impossible for us, but it is not impossible for God. And he has given you the infinite well of mercy, but you have to cooperate with it. You have to participate. You got to step up and be on the team and engage. He's given you the graces and the sacrament. He's given you intercessors like the Blessed Virgin Mary, your guardian angel, and all the choirs of angels and saints in heaven, the great cloud of witnesses that surround you. But you dare not even bother to lift your head and ask, because you depend upon you. And therein lies the problem. We'll be back in two. Don't go anywhere.
7: Atheists assert the only real form of knowledge is scientific knowledge, thus excluding any sort of religious knowledge, whether philosophical or theological. Such a belief is called scientism, and it's unreasonable for two reasons. First, it's self-refuting. Its truth cannot be verified by the scientific method. It's a metaphysical proposition, and as such, is not scientific knowledge. But if science can't verify the truth of scientism, well then, scientism itself cannot be a legitimate form of knowledge, in which case, it's self-refuting. Moreover, scientism undermines science as a rational form of inquiry, because it denies presupposed philosophical assumptions that are necessary to even do science, such as there's an external world outside the minds of scientists. So to reject God's existence on the grounds that it's not scientific knowledge is simply unreasonable. I'm Carlo Broussard with the Ready Reason for Catholic Answers, Catholic.com.
8: This is Steve Gleason with your one-minute tool for Catholic evangelism. Here's the question for your non-Catholic friend. Could there be just one word that truly sets the Catholic Church apart from all other churches? Yes, there is. Well, here's your three best friendship tools for Catholic evangelism. That word is retain. How can one word bring such distinction? Well, understanding that retain means to hold back or to keep. Jesus tells the apostles, if you retain the sins of any, they are retained. Secondly, so what does that world say about sin? The therapist says, forgive yourself. New Agers say it's just a state of mind. And the evangelical says, just tell Jesus no matter how grave the sin, he'll forgive you directly. And finally, the word retain. We all know that non-Catholics don't go to a pastor to confess grave sins. Why? Because in Protestant thinking, you get to leapfrog humans and go directly to Jesus. And guys, let's don't hide under the newest term, be accountable. Hey, we all will be accountable up to the point that it hurts, is embarrassing, or is criminal. My priest can say, Steve, your sin's not forgiven. Does your pastor? I think not. Why? Have you ever heard backlash, decreasing church attendance, and loss of revenue?
5: Pray Praise be to Jesus Christ. Welcome back to A Catholic Take, a bold synthesis of information and inspiration. I'm your host, Joe McClain. Praise be to God. It is good to be on with you. Last week, I think I reported that the IDF was supposedly protecting one of the last Christian villages in the Middle East. And yet, I still see lots of reports of Israeli settlers, most of which are from the East Coast in America, are over there harassing them all the time, and the IDF seems to do nothing about it. Hard to know what is true and what is not true, which is why when I need to know that, I tend to call on my good friend Jason Jones from the Vulnerable People Project to be on the team to talk about that. And it looks like he's in Rome right now, and he just got disconnected. So we're hopefully going to get him back on here in a second. But this post that just came out a couple of hours ago, I'm going to link to it in the show notes, says Cardinal Pier Battista Pisabala, the Latin Patriarch of Jerusalem, visits the Christian village of Tebia, the last entirely Christian village in Palestine, stressing the importance of preserving its Christian presence following repeated attacks by Israeli settlers and the Israeli army declaration of the village as a closed military zone. See, there's the report. So we were told that the IDF was protecting this village. The patriarch's visit, it goes on, took place against the backdrop of an Israeli order issued last July declaring the area of Tebia and Ramon a closed military zone prohibiting Israelis and foreign nationals from entering or remaining there. Cardinal Pier Battista Pisabala added that we will continue to do everything in our power to preserve the church's presence here at every level throughout the Holy Land. Palestinian Christians are deeply grateful to Pope Leo XIV, Cardinal Pisabala, and every Christian leader who has shown the moral clarity and courage to stand with the persecuted Christian communities of Palestine. At a time when these communities are fighting to preserve their presence in the land of their ancestors, this solidarity matters. I want you to let that sink in for a second. And this is something we've talked about often. And every time I do tend to talk about this, someone always gets upset because I dare question the government of the secular state of Israel. I dare question those, Zionist, pro-Zionist people, Christians out there who want to cover for what is going on really in the Holy Land. I mean, it's a hotly contested issue. There's no question. But at the end of the day, the Christians are being pushed out. That should concern every Christian. I think Jason Jones is back on the team. Jason, are you there?
9: I'm here. Sorry, I don't know what happened. Good to see you guys. Right.
5: You're in Rome. When in Rome, you lose your internet. That's how that works. Tell me, what is the truth? I set this up already, but last week there was a report that the IDF closed off Tibia as a military zone to protect it. And yet I still see reports almost every day of pro-Zionists, most of which are from like New Jersey, over there harassing these people. So what's the truth?
9: Yeah, absolutely, it's not. The attacks are happening still every single day. And they're just, the good news is journalists are getting in, but the soldiers are lingering around while the settlers are attacking Christians. There's an American home that's under siege. There are other Palestinian homes that have been under siege for 10 days now, Christians. And it is really a grave scandal. You know, this is the last 100% Christian village in all of the West Bank. And the myth, the lie that they've been telling us is it's quote unquote Islamists that have been reducing the population of Christians in the Holy Land. But the reality is it's radical Zionism. And I've been there. In fact, at Candace Owens' Club Candace, if you're a subscriber to Club Candace, you can see a documentary that we made on Taibe. Where our team was attacked, not by settlers, but my American team, a 29-year-old woman and a 22-year-old camera operator, were attacked by the IDF with stun grenades, drones, helicopters, armored vehicles. Wow. It's really all unbelievable. And it's not just in Taibe. In Bethlehem and Betzahor, there's a new settlement called Shtema. It is designed to erase the Christian presence in the Holy Land. We have the U.S. ambassador to Israel he actually called them Israeli terrorists this week. He did call the settlers Israeli terrorists.
5: Improvement.
9: He's a radical Zionist. So for him to do that, That means there's a lot of pressure, and that's a good thing. But I think it's also tragic that Brian Birch, the U.S. ambassador to the Vatican, has been absolutely silent. And Marco Rubio has been silent, and Vice President J.D. Vance has been silent. So when J.D. Vance wants the Catholic vote, when Marco Rubio is clamoring for the Catholic vote when he's running in the primaries, we should ask him, what did you do to preserve the most ancient Catholic community in the world? You were right. Silent. Ambassador Brian Birch is silent. And this is quite tragic to me.
5: So you'd have to have a lot of coordination, official coordination. If the IDF is out there allowing for this to take place, getting involved, on the side of the attackers, attacking the innocent, that means it has to come up from the highest level. So what kind of organization, like who's giving the orders? Who's allowing for this at the highest levels?
9: Well, we know there are a lot of radicals. There's Ben Gavir. Ben Gavir is clamoring now to have complete control over the West Bank. This is a guy who's come out and said, we need to kill 40 to 50 Palestinians a day.
5: I saw that.
9: I just returned from Lebanon, where I was the VPP team, which included my 18-year-old son. We were the first non-residents of the South, Ramesh, Ein Abel, and Dabel. We were the first non-residents to stay there since the war started in March overnight. And what did that mean? We heard 40, 50 explosions a night. You know, our hotel, obviously we're the only guests, would rock and shake.
5: Wow.
9: And that's what these Christians are having to put up with every single day. The Vulnerable People Project hosted a children's festival on August 14th and a Marian festival on August 15th. 2,500 people came. The Marian festival, 500 children came to the children's festival. But even during the children's festival, we could hear bombs, you know, bombings in the distance. And the poor Christians in the south of Lebanon, as you probably saw, a monastery was just destroyed on the Feast of the Dormition. An ancient monastery was destroyed and then vandalized by the IDF. As I went through the south, through Christian community after Christian community, not only were churches destroyed, then they were vandalized. There were Christian homes that were targeted simply because they were located on a hill. So they were bombed without notice, killing families. One young man showed me the home where his uncle lived and his aunt and their two children, who, when the IDF launched an attack, just destroyed their home and killed them. And I want to know where these public Catholics are. Joe, we hear, you know, in our community, of this conservative Catholic community, talks of crusades and just all this hyperbolic, militaristic language. But the reality is our co-religionists are being slaughtered. They're being slaughtered by Islamists in Nigeria. They're being slaughtered by Hindu nationalists in India. They're being slaughtered and brutalized by Zionists in Lebanon and in the West Bank and Gaza. And where are we? We're silent. We have 15 bishops disappeared in China. There's this new op that they're running on, trying to get us fired up as Catholics. The red-green coalition, the communists and the Islamists. What are they talking about? They're talking about the Muslim kids and college campuses and the girls with septum rings and purple hair who read Karl Marx. Okay, I'm not afraid of them. You know who I'm afraid of? The CCP. Why won't you address the CCP, Bishop Aaron? Why are you attacking American children who are angry over Gaza and trying to whip us up into a frenzy and scare us of our own children? It's not going to work. Why don't we address the real problem? We do have a problem with Islamists. Hezbollah is a menace to the Christians in Lebanon. It needs to be dealt with. We're not dealing with it. This war in Iran is making things worse. We have a problem in Nigeria. Sending a Tomahawk missile every 12 months doesn't deal with the Boko Haram problem. In India, we have Hindu nationalists that are flooding the American right with money while they're burning churches down across India. And I'm just so frustrated at the quote-unquote Catholic elite, because the most vulnerable members of the mystical body of Christ, our brothers and sisters in Christ, need our voice. And Joe, let me tell you, our voice works. Do you remember when they smashed that crucifix in southern Lebanon?
5: Yeah.
9: They had killed Christians in southern Lebanon. That didn't capture our attention. They had ripped up their olive groves. That didn't capture our attention. They had demolished their churches, their homes. That didn't capture our attention. But when we saw a crucifix that looked like the one that we have in our home or our church, we paid attention. And when we paid attention, Israel snapped right. They've been behaving much better since the world's eyes were on them. And at the Vulnerable People Project, we've started a new initiative called VPP News. And we have local correspondents now in every Christian community in the West Bank, across Lebanon. We're expanding into Syria. We're already in Nigeria. We're going into India, Nicaragua as well. And these communities are safer when we pay attention.
5: I'm going to link to the Vulnerable People Project and check out their newsroom. It's really great. I'm looking at it right now. There's a lot of stories there I'd love to bring up, but we're going to run out of time. Do you think that there is a shift, Jason Jones, in approval ratings towards Israel, the state of Israel and their practices? You know, this whole, it feels like there has been a bit of a shift. People have started to think twice about Israel's behavior, their practices, et cetera, whether it's in Palestine, the West Bank, Lebanon, or this Iran conflict. What would you say about that?
9: Yeah, no, most definitely it's collapsed. It's an absolute collapse. There's an unprecedented swing like I have never seen in American history. It is completely dramatic. And I want to commend the American people. First of all, 67% of Jews in America, I saw a new study, do not identify as Zionists. And I want to commend Americans. I don't see, of course, there is a rise of anti-Semitism, especially with the youth. You know, we're Catholics. We don't want to foment hatred of our Muslim neighbors and their children. I don't want Muslim kids at college campuses being picked on and brutalized and bullied, nor Jewish children. There has been a rise of Jew hatred and anti-Semitism in this country since the images of Gaza have poured out. But for the most part, I would have to say Americans really have differentiated between their revulsion to the excesses of radical Zionism and what it is to be Jewish. And so, yes, I think support for the state of Israel is collapsing. There have been 300,000 Israelis who have left Israel in the past 2 years. I think they're repulsed by what's happening. In fact, the former head of the Mossad, up until 2017 or 2018 when he resigned, he came out with an op-ed earlier this summer where he said how ashamed he was of being Jewish because of what was happening in the West Bank. I actually wrote a response quoting Hannah Arendt, who was, when she was speaking to German students after the Holocaust, a German student said to her that he was ashamed of being German. And she said, that's ridiculous. You should be ashamed of being human, not German. And I wrote that response to the former head of the Mossad, that it's ridiculous. You should have no shame in being Jewish. It's your humanness that maybe is something you should apologize for.
5: But, your concupiscence.
9: But, you know, Joe, I just think it is so important that I got an email from a major Catholic organization today, you know, that's pushing this red-green fear. They're trying to get us to hyperfixate on college students who are repulsed by Gaza, who are not hearing us as conservative answer their concerns about AI and their loss of jobs and no future, that they're being attracted to leftist ideologies. As Catholics, we must fight for our children, defend them, not promulgate hatred of Jews or Arabs, Muslims, da-da-da.
5: Well said, Jason. We're out of time, but I want to encourage everybody to go to SaveWestBankChristians.com. 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We'll be back in 2 minutes. 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
10: Our Lord commanded the apostles to preach the gospel without fear, to proclaim the truth from the housetops. 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
5: Praise be to Jesus Christ. Welcome back to A Catholic Take, a bold synthesis of information and inspiration. I'm your host, Joe McLean. Praise be to God. It is good to be on with you. I want to talk about the governor of Massachusetts. I've been reporting on it. I've commented on it here and there, but I want to dive a little deeper into it because it's more than just the fact that she claims to be Catholic and she assigned abortion up to birth, essentially leaving it to a doctor to decide. So a doctor could say, yes, of course you should abort this baby that is, you know, 9 months of gestation. And then it would be legal in the state of Massachusetts. Just let that sink in for a second. Kelsey Reinhart from Catholic Vote is asking the question, why isn't she being excommunicated? And is she excommunicated automatically? Because according to canon law, it should be an automatic one. And I'll put a link to this article that details Kelsey Reinhart's argument here. She appealed to Canon 1397 to the Code of Canon Law, which imposes an automatic excommunication incurred by the very commission of the act upon anyone who procures a completed abortion. Or Canon 1329 also imposes an automatic excommunication on accomplices. So that asks the question. Is the governor of Massachusetts an accomplice to murder in abortion? Well, there's a deeper conversation I think that could be had. And I think one that hits very close home to me personally, professionally, and what I have done now these last 20 years in Catholic media. There's an article by Catholicism.org, the Slaves of the Immaculate Heart of Mary. I'm going to link to it in the show notes today. The Friends of Governor Maura Healey. This is all about the money. Some $21 million. I want you to just take that in for a smell that. Take that, hold that for a second. $21 million. Is that blood money? That's the question I want you to be asking yourself when I read this article to you. It's very short and sweet, but is it blood money? Let me know what you think. You be a part of the conversation by going to the Station of the Cross. com/ACT, the Station of the Cross. com/ACT. Smash the watch live stream. You can see the live stream there and the links underneath where you can be a part of that conversation. Catholic social media in America and around the globe is reacting with horror and disgust at the scene of women clapping and cheering as Massachusetts Governor Maura Healey signed into law a bill which eliminated all remaining restrictions on late-term abortions in the Commonwealth. The scene occurred on Monday, August the 10th, in the corner office of the governor's office at the Massachusetts State House in Boston. Joining Maura and Lieutenant Governor Kim Driscoll were their friends from the Planned Parenthood League of Massachusetts, the Planned Parenthood Advocacy Fund, Reproductive Equity Now, and the American Civil Liberties Union. Planned Parenthood. How many millions of children have died, lost their lives, murdered in the womb because Planned Parenthood facilitated it, convinced their so-called clients with one option. They didn't offer any others, just the one. How many died? How much blood has been spilt in the evil practice of abortion? The article goes on. Maura Healey has other friends, however, which some pro-life Catholics like the ones now calling for her excommunication, might not be aware of. There's a picture here in this article of Cardinal O'Malley, who is the former Archbishop of Boston. Fun fact, I remember when O'Malley first became the Archbishop of Boston. You see, as I've said many times, I lived in New England. I lived in New Hampshire for 10 years. That is where I became Catholic. That is where I had my mystical experience of Jesus in April of 2002 that set me on a wild and crazy ride of discovery, of research and study of the early church fathers, Catholic apologetics. And I remember giving my heart to the church. And I remember just naively thinking in those days, oh, I have to be pro-life. And I remember being totally convicted of all of my sins, the sin of fornication, premarital fornication, the sin of shacking up before marriage, the sin of abortion, the sins that I have committed, like being a member of the Freemasons and begging God for mercy in the confessional. And then hearing the sweetest words any person could ever hear this side of the heavenly veil. I absolve you. Talk about levitation. I floated out of the confessional after confessing a lifetime full of mortal sins. And I just naively thought, hey, we're all on the same page because we're all Catholic. And I discovered the hard way that that's simply not true. There were many Catholics that were pro-abortion, pro-contraception, pro-shacking up before marriage, pro-look the other way when your adult children, live the lavender lifestyle. Or how about your priest, when your priest is living the lavender lifestyle? And unfortunately, in New England, that was pretty common to have a priest in the lavender lifestyle. You see, I also learned the hard way that Cardinal Law, who was the Bishop of Boston before O'Malley was, that he was intentionally hiding predator priests. He was moving them around. How do I know? Because the bishop that confirmed me as a Catholic admitted to it publicly in court that he was complicit with Cardinal Law in hiding these predator priests, moving them around the archdiocese so that they wouldn't get caught. Cardinal Law would die quietly in his bed at the Vatican, being protected by Benedict XVI. And the bishop who made me a Catholic died quietly in his bed. He never resigned his office as the bishop in New Hampshire. It was a scandal that rocked my world and the world of so many. And so many left the faith. So many abandoned the one salvific mission for mankind, the one bark of Peter, the plan of salvation, the design, as I wrote my book for this very reason, God's design, the Catholic design. This is what God created for mankind. He doesn't have a plan B. There's just his church, which is the sacrament of salvation for man. And yet he warned us that there would be wolves in sheep's clothing, and Judases in every generation until the end. And we have to take our beatings and persevere until the end. And so when I see this picture of Archbishop O'Malley and the so-called Catholic governor of Massachusetts, who is wildly pro-abortion, I get cold sweats. I'm going to be honest. I get cold sweats thinking about my own career in Catholic media over the past 20 years. More on that in a moment. But this picture of Sean Patrick O'Malley at the Catholic Charity Spring Celebration in Boston, smiling and glad-handing the governor. There's another picture of her with Pope Francis, gladly, meeting Pope Francis, gladly met with pro-aborts all the time.

Persons and organizations with diametrically opposite principles could both be friends with Maura Healey. The answer is simple. They want different things from Maura. Planned Parenthood, for instance, wants legislation expanding abortion in Massachusetts, and Maura obliges them. She is their gal in the governor's seat in Massachusetts. You might say that Planned Parenthood owns the governorship of Massachusetts. The Catholic hierarchy, on the other hand, wants money. State social service funds for Catholic charities, state housing funds for the Archdiocesan Planning Office for Urban Affairs, and of course, major donor contributions for the Catholic Schools Foundations, which has always helped when the governor is sitting at the head table at their annual fundraiser. Let that sink in. They want the money. They want the money to flow. It helps their programs. And don't their programs do good, Joe? Aren't they perpetuating Catholic education? Isn't this a good thing? Similarly, we discovered that recently that, you know, the USCCB, 80% of the USCCB's budget came from the federal government. 80%. And now that's being cut off. And Archbishop Coakley on Raymond DeRoria's World Over Live program just last week said, you know, we're going to have to re-tighten our belts. We're going to have to figure something else out because that money just isn't coming anymore like it was. Because when money comes from governments like the state Massachusetts or the federal government, strings are attached. Strings are attached. And when the pro-abort governor who is owned by Planned Parenthood is shaking and glad-handing you and you're the Archbishop of Boston, and you can't feel that in the handshake, and you're not shaking in your boots thinking, what will this governor ask of me in return for the check that she's handing me? You know, it's like the mob. Friends doing friends favors, but they're going to come and ask for that favor soon. The article goes on. As with Planned Parenthood, Maura obliged. In 2023, her first year as governor, she gave $1 million to Catholic Charities of Boston. In 2024, she gave $2.6 million to Catholic Charities, split between the Archdiocese of Boston and the Diocese of Springfield. That same year, she followed up with another $500,000 to Catholic Charities in Boston, and then gave the Archdiocese a substantial $13.9 million in housing money for the River Street Village project in Mattapan. In 2025, Maura gave nearly $600,000 to Catholic parishes and schools to combat hate crimes. Another $450,000 to the Archdiocesan Hispanic agencies and nearly $1 million to Catholic Charities of Boston and the Notre Dame Center of Lawrence. Hate crimes. I am just so curious. Well, I wonder what kind of hate crimes are we talking about there? Are we referring to people coming and destroying Catholic statuary, causing property damage on parishes, lighting fires at parishes, attacking Catholics? Is that the hate crimes we're discussing, or is this hate crimes of somebody else, some other religious organization, group, creed, whatever? Are we doing that, or are we using the money to protect Catholics? I'm just curious. Either way, I don't think you should take a dime, but nonetheless, you're piquing my curiosity there. The article continues. In 2026, the governor gave nearly $250,000 to Catholic Charities of Fall River, or as they say locally, Fall River, and yet another $500,000 to Boston. For the Catholic hierarchy, it is nice to have friends like Maura Healey. Let that sink in. For the Catholic hierarchy, it is nice to have friends like Maura Healey. Without trying to exculpate Maura Healey, perhaps the outrage of offended Catholics ought to be directed at the Catholic prelates and Catholic institutions which enabled her, affirmed her, honored her, and supplicated her over the last 12 years. Maura Healey is not the problem. She is just the symptom. The problem is the Catholic Church in Massachusetts. And I would agree. And it reminds me of my own past in history, working in professional Catholic media for now 20 years or more. I am pretty old, after all. For the first 10 years plus, it was my job to be Mr. Catholic Radio, my former employer, not the one I'm in now, the one I was before. And I had to be Mr. Catholic Radio all over town.
And so I

0: glad handing all of the sister polyester pantsuits, you know, the ones that wanted to ordain women, you know, and rebel against Holy Mother Church and orthodoxy and traditionalism. Oh, then there was the permanent deconsidering prayer apostolates. Oh, yeah, if we could just go, with our breathing techniques and our yoga pants, perhaps maybe we would all just grow closer to Christ. Glad handing all of them. The heterodox and everyone in between. I want to talk more about that because I think that's the lesson for each of us. And then I want to share with you a lesson from the history of the church. And perhaps it's a lesson for everybody here. Because the so-called Catholic governor of Massachusetts and her bloodlust to ensure children die in droves gives you and I an opportunity to grow in virtue, humility, and holiness. More on that in 2 minutes.
1: When the pagan centurion said, "Only say the word and my servant will be healed," the Lord said, "Never, never have I found this much faith in Israel." 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Never. So what's he going to say about you and me? 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You believed, you lived it, you are fantastic." Or is he going to look at us and say, "I tell you, I do not know you." Say, "But Lord, Lord, you did this and that and the other thing." Does he know us? Do we know him? Is the real question. Because if we truly know him, we're going to love him and we're going to live according to his way. 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
5: Blessed Saint Raphael, Archangel, we beseech thee to help us in all our needs and trials of this life, as thou, through the power of God, didst restore sight and give guidance to young Tobit. We humbly seek thine aid and intercession that our souls may be healed, our bodies protected from all ills, and that through divine grace we may be made fit to dwell in the eternal glory of God in heaven. Amen.
0: To Jesus Christ, welcome back to A Catholic Take of Old, synthesis of information and inspiration. I'm your host, Joe McClain. Praise be to God. It is good to be on with you. We're talking about blood money, talking about the governor of Massachusetts, Maura Healey, the so-called proud Catholic, as she claims, who signed abortion up to birth as law in the state of Massachusetts, and the Catholic organizations that have received almost $21.8 million total in grants from her while she's been governor into various programs, Catholic Charities, schools, the diocese, and their programs, $21 million. And as a professional Catholic in media now for more than 20 years, I got to say, I can relate to how tricky and difficult and slippery the slope really is. Honestly, it's easy for me to sit here and be critical of Bishop O'Malley, Archbishop, the former Archbishop in Boston, O'Malley, Cardinal Isaminis, O'Malley, or anybody. But the reality is, I've walked in their shoes. I know what it's like to be compromised in this way because I did it for 10 years or plus as a general manager of a Catholic radio apostolate in a major city in America, 2 million plus Catholics, 7 million plus, you know, people living in that city. 150 parishes over massive geography. I had to be Mr. Catholic 7 days a week. I practically worked 7 days a week, all the time, going to every parish, every event, going to all their dinners, all of their organizations, glad handing everybody. And I remember, I did it. I pretended as to not be bothered by Sister Pants, who polyester religious community, who wanted, you know, the nuns on the bus and the women were ordained and all that nonsense. I went to their dinner. Hung out with them. pretended like it was okay that they were withering on the vine as aging women with no young apostolates, and they're all still pretending that their liberal revolution was somehow okay. I did the same thing with permanent deconsidering prayer guy. You know how many permanent deacons are in my diocese? There's an army of them. Why? Because there's not enough priests to go around. You can have all the permanent deacons you want. Not a one can confect the Holy Eucharist or hear your confession and absolve you. And don't ask Sister Pantsuit Polyester Lady, because she might want them to. I'm just saying, she might be pushing for it. But I pretended as though their centering prayer, Eastern mysticism, you know, corrupting traditional Catholic theology, morality, and all the rest was somehow okay. I did that. All of their weird and wild ideas, pretending that everybody was good to go and everybody's one big happy family. I did that up until the summer of shame in 2018. Because, you know, along the way, people would say, Joe, what are you going to do about this crazy heretical nonsense? Are you going to speak up? Are you going to pretend like it's not really happening? And I would go, oh, it's not my job. I'm just here to, you know, talk about the good stuff. But when Cardinal McCarrick came out and it became obvious that he was being protected while he was molesting young men, not boys, not underage children, young men. He was molesting seminarians and priests. Everybody knew, as Bishop Lope said of the Anglican Ordinariate, as he made clear in his homily back in 2018, they got leaked to the press, everyone knew. And no one said anything. That was the bridge too far for me. Or to go with the gospel today, the straw that broke the camel's back that doesn't enter through the narrow gate and doesn't make it to heaven. At that point, I could do it no more. I could no longer just hang out with Sister Polyester Pantsuit and permanent deconsidering prayer and say that this is somehow okay, because it's not. God has one plan for mankind, just one plan. There's no plan B. Just like there was no secondary list, there was no list that said, okay, the guardian angel, Archangel Gabriel, go to see Mary in Nazareth and ask her if she's prepared to be the Gibira, the Kekaritomene, the handmaid of the king. Which, by the way, I talk about extensively in my book, Catholic by Design. You should get a copy. If you're not familiar with what the church teaches and the design God has given to mankind, then this is the book for you. You can find it at joemclain.com. But there was no second name on the list. Do you know God gave her complete free will? Free will. She could say no. Think about that for a second. God hangs everything, your salvation, your eternal destiny, upon the yes or no of a young virgin woman in Nazareth 2,000 years ago. The angel Gabriel shows up, uses that Greek word, kekaritomene, the full of grace. Hail, the full of grace. She always was, she is now, and she will always be the full of grace. And the Holy Ghost, the cloud, the Shekinah glory cloud, overshadows her, just like it did in the temple with Solomon when he built the temple, just like it did in the tabernacle in the wilderness, just like the Shekinah glory cloud led the people out of Egypt by pillar of cloud at day and pillar of fire at night, parting the Red Sea, and all of it overshadowed her because she said, yes, let it be done unto me according to thy word. Because she is the handmaid of the Lord. That handmaid means something very particular. But God gave her free will. She could have said no, and she said yes. If she'd have said no, God would have respected her choice, and you and me, we would have no recourse to heaven. Because God is a God of justice and mercy all at the same time, and you and I can't understand that. God loves us so much that he gave his only begotten son, and he wouldn't give that gift unless there was one human that was willing to accept it fully, completely, all the way to Calvary and watch what God's will was intended for mankind, that he should suffer and die. Not take blood money. Not to act like evil is good and good is evil. Not to turn the cheek, you know, in order to get your programs funded while you participate with people who are objectively cooperating with evil itself. But rather, there's something else that we can do, an option, an opportunity for you and for me to grow in holiness, humility, and virtue in all of this. And that comes to us from the history of Holy Mother Church, St. Ambrose, and the Emperor Theodosius. Forgiveness in the Shadow of Power from the National Catholic Register. I'm going to link to this in the show notes. If you don't have it, I want you to have it because I think it's a really great article for you to read. Let me read part of it to you, though. Long story short, there was a civil war during this period about a Christian emperor, Theodosius I, who ruled 379 to 95. And even during that conflict, Theodosius is relevant to how our saint is depicted in art. Identified Theodosius as Christian in scare quotes because technically he was a Christian and in fact did his best to stamp out the Arian heresy. But that doesn't mean anything he did was exemplary Christian fashion. Legend has it that Theodosius was a man of choleric temperament, a man after my own heart. Back in Thessaloniki, in Greece, Thessalonica is a Jewish translation. Thessaloniki is the proper one. Thessaloniki in Greece, a very popular charioteer was accused of pedestry. And in Roman official hand, he had been arrested and it upset everybody. A riot broke out. According to the traditional account, some Roman officials were killed, which resulted in Theodosius's issuing orders to massacre the Thessalonians. So what happens? He gets excommunicated. He shows up in Milan to the cathedral and St. Ambrose meets him at the door. You aren't welcome here until you repent and believe in the gospel and do penance. You see, that's the trick for the good governor of Massachusetts, because God loves her soul just as much as she loves my soul and your soul, Archbishop O'Malley's soul, Adolf Hitler's soul. God does not create souls to hate them. He creates all his children and loves them and desires all to come to a knowledge of salvation. But he gives them all free will and they can choose to go to hell forever. But it's our job, like St. Ambrose, to call them to repentance. So let us call. We'll see you tomorrow.
6: 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On August 19th, we celebrate the feast of St. John Eudes, Confessor. John was born in France in the year of our Lord 1601. He took a vow of chastity at the age of 14 and studied under the Jesuits before becoming a priest of the French Oratorians. He displayed great courage in tending to victims of severe plague outbreaks. John then began to earn renown as a missionary throughout France. Contemporary saints like Vincent de Paul hailed John as one of the great preachers of the age. John also founded seminaries, an order of nuns dedicated to aiding reformed women, and the Congregation of Jesus and Mary, known as the Eudists. John is best known for promoting devotion to the Sacred Heart of Jesus and the Immaculate Heart of Mary. He was responsible for compiling the first masses in honor of the two hearts, and he erected many confraternities of the Sacred Heart throughout the French seminaries. Before John was even beatified, Pope Leo XIII declared him author of the liturgical worship of the Sacred Heart of Jesus and Holy Heart of Mary. John died in France in the year of our Lord 1680, after over 50 years of priestly service. Also honored on this day are St. Julius of Rome, St. Andrew the Tribune and Companions, St. Louis of Toulouse, and many other martyrs, confessors, and holy virgins. For more about the saints and seasons of the Catholic Church, visit thestationofthecross.com/saints-and-seasons.
3: Let us pray for our Archbishop Richard Henning. 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Let us pray. O God, the shepherd and ruler of all the faithful, look favorably upon thy servant Richard, whom thou hast willed to be the shepherd in charge of the Church of Boston. Give to him, we beg thee, by word and example to profit those he has placed over, that he may come, together with the flock entrusted to him, to eternal life. Through Christ our Lord. Amen.
7: 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Rise Right. 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
1: One who lives in love lives in God. Is our church. This whole network is built on trust. The essence of evangelization is to tell everybody Jesus loves you. We are all called to be great saints. Don't miss the opportunity. Well, welcome everybody. Today is a big feast. In case you don't know, it's a feast of St. Michael. I have him right here. I owe him a few favors. So I thought if I showed him on global television, I kind of pay him back, you know? But this is St. Michael, the great archangel. And, oh, wait a minute here. It's a good thing I have an hour for these things because I need it. Here we go. This statue really was not brought here for this, but since it's here, I'm going to tell you that this is the great protector of Holy Mother Church and all of us. And you know, I told you a week ago about the vision of Pope Leo the 13th when he saw Satan talking to God. And Satan said to the Lord, I can destroy your church. And the Lord said, how long will it take? He said, one century, 100 years. And the Lord said, go ahead, go on. And St. Michael, then, this prayer here to St. Michael was said at every what we call low mass every day. Those of you who are my age, or 10 or 15 years younger, would understand and remember St. Michael the Archangel, defend us in battle. And you wonder, well, what battle are we in? Oh, hey, if you're not in a battle, you're not alive. I mean, you're half dead. Because we're all in a battle, all of us. And I don't want to drop this. But I want you to have this prayer, this picture of St. Michael, and this prayer is the prayer we used to say. We say it every morning after Mass. And tonight I'm going to talk about Michael, my good friend, and Gabriel. He's the one I saw on the mountain that we bought for the shortwave. He wasn't exactly looking like this, but pretty close. And that's why we bought a shortwave on a mountain, which you're not supposed to do. But I love to do things you're not supposed to do. Because it gives honor and glory to God. You know, they said, you can't do that. Who said? We said. But you're only human. If God says it, okay, we'll just forget it. But if he doesn't say, if he says go, we go. And I want you tonight, I hope I can inspire you. Only God inspires, but we're going to help him out a little bit with a great devotion to the holy angels, because we're going to need them. Huh? So I'm going to take the book of Revelations and just kind of go along with it, because I don't think most of us have any idea. You know, we've been told in the new theology that there are no angels. You got to be deaf, dumb, mostly dumb, and blind, not to know and believe in angels. You know, they're pure spirit, but we don't understand what a pure spirit is. We think of ghosts. They're not ghosts. They were created most like God. So you can imagine these awesome intelligences, intellects that, would just baffle our minds. If you put all the intellects in the world together, I don't think it would come up to the littlest angels. The intellect of the smallest angel, if there is such a creature, small, who knows what spirit is, big or small or in the middle. But you see that they're so powerful. And that's what you and I have to, we have a guardian angel. Their feast is coming up a couple of days. We all have a guardian angel. But what was the battle? You know, our Lord said that he's talking to the Pharisees one day. And he said to them, you're like your father who was a liar from the beginning. Oh, boy. Who was a liar from the beginning? Lucifer. Why did he lie? Because he tried to be higher than God. I shall ascend to the throne of the Most High. Oh, yeah. And Michael said, oh, who is like God? Now, we don't know how long the battle was, but what was the battle about? You know, and I have to ask myself, I hope you ask yourself tonight, what would you have done if you were created an angel at that time? The battle, let me explain the battle. It's all in the book of Revelation. If you got your Bibles with you, if you don't, run and get them. Not you. You just stay where you are. It says here, a great sign appeared in heaven, a woman. Always having a problem, aren't we? Adorned with the sun and standing on the moon with 12 stars on her head for a crown. Ooh. And she was in labor crying aloud. Then a second sign appeared, a huge red dragon, which had 7 heads and 10 horns. Its tail dragged a third of the stars from the sky and dropped them to the earth. Now let me explain that. We don't know how long the angels were created, but they were not yet in heaven enjoying the beatific vision. And they had a test, just like we do. But our test has been softened by Jesus. They had a test. And the Eternal Father revealed to them that the Eternal Word would become man. Oh, they were so angry. Not all of them. But Lucifer came in. He was the most intelligent. He had the intellect of 2 million billion Einsteins altogether. So he was not only that, but he was extremely handsome and beautiful. Well, he was just about ready to die. You know, he said, what? The eternal word shall become man, man, part spiritual and part animal? Oh, no. And then the father said, and his mother shall be your queen. That was it. Now, you're talking about an intelligence we cannot comprehend. You know, when I was in school, my IQ was 90. I think that's as low as you could get. I don't know what it was then, but I know I was down the ladder. I remember the day they took an IQ test. I looked at it. I said, this is stupid. And I don't remember even writing down anything. I didn't care. But now you're talking about this kind of intelligence, pure spirit. And he can't get over, first of all, the eternal word. The second person of the Most Holy Trinity is going to become man. He starts grumbling a little bit. Starts talking to some other angels, and he says, can you buy that? Now, this is my rendition of Scripture, please. You're not going to find this rendition anywhere. It's in here, but you got to read between the lines, okay? Well, now the father comes up with a real bomb. He said, and his mother will be your queen. A woman? A woman? Our queen? Yeah, that was the test. I'm going to read it to you in here. All noise. So all the angels begin this everlasting debate. And what does it say in the 12th chapter of Revelation? It says, now here, the dragon sees the woman. He sees she's pregnant, the eternal word made flesh. And he goes after her. And it says here, its tail, the dragon's tail, Lucifer, dragged a third of the stars from the sky and dropped them to earth. That's one third of the angels rebelled against God. And we don't know how many tens and thousands or millions of angels there were. But that was the test. And Lucifer, with that one third of angels, would prefer. You know, there are many mystics who say that hell was shown to Lucifer. He was shown. All the third of angels saw the depths of hell, where they would go if they did not obey the Father. In accepting Jesus, the second person of the Blessed Trinity, as Lord God, man made flesh. God made flesh. And the Word was made flesh and dwelt among us. And his mother, well, they rebelled. And when all third of angels said, I will not serve. At that point, Michael here, the great angel, said in a loud voice for everyone to hear, who is like God? Because Lucifer was saying he was like God. Isn't that what we do today? Aren't pro-choicers like God? They want to be like God. They want to choose death in life. There are many people like that. Many doctors snuff out a life in the womb. Or as it's being born, we call it partial birth abortion. What do you mean, partial? You've just turned it around to make it partial. Everything's out but the little head. And you got that face down so he doesn't see. They were cruelty. Oh, I think that's just like Lucifer. I will not serve. I will not obey your commandments. It's everywhere today. Everywhere. Don't you see it? Don't you see it? I will not serve. To this very day, Lucifer would prefer, does prefer how to worshiping God who created him. I look at it in astonishment. But we are all of them, and they are doing that today. We decide what commandment we will obey, and we decide whether we'll be moral or immoral, and we decide whether we'll lie or cheat, or we'll decide all those things. And then it all comes together, meaning if I think it's okay, it's okay. So did the old boy. He thought it was okay to say, I shall be like the Most High. Oh, no, you won't. And then those two-thirds of angels who worship the Lord began to see the Lord face to face. Well, let's go on and see what happens. Now a war broke out in heaven. See, that's what he's saying. the dragon saw the woman, and he saw her pregnant, and he knew this was the test. The Lord, the Father, was not joking around. The Father was not pretending. This is the Word made flesh, and this is the mother. And he thought, I'll swallow him up. But he couldn't. And now the war broke out in heaven. And St. Michael came along. When Michael and with his angels attacked the dragon. Now, they didn't have swords and guns and bullets. It was a debate. Mental battle. And the great devil, the dragon, the primeval serpent known as Satan, who had deceived the world, was hurled down, and all his angels with him. Then that make you shiver. Then St. John says, I heard a voice. And the angel said, victory and power and empire forever has been won by our God and all authority for his Christ. Now that the persecutor who accused our brother day and night before God has been brought down. Well, those angels had quite a battle. But aren't you all having that mental battle today, huh? Aren't you struggling by what is the church and what is not the church? And aren't you all confused? It's not a battle of guns and getting property and no, it's a battle of wits. Is it the true church? Is what the church saying the truth? That's the battle today, the same battle. Now, if the enemy can convince you that there really is no truth, it's just what you think is truth. If he can convince you of that, if he can convince you that your church, well, you know, it's been wrong before. If he can convince you that the Eucharist is not really Eucharist, it's just symbol. And Mary, oh, hey, she takes away from God. You've all heard that? Some of you are not allowed to say a rosary in your churches. We don't have Mary in this church. Well, what church do you belong to? Now, this is in the scriptures, my friend. I want you to read chapter 12. They have triumphed over him by the blood of the Lamb, by the witness of their martyrdom, because even in the face of death, they would not cling to life. I think sometimes, my friends, we need to examine our conscience, you know. Am I ready to die for the Lord? Let the heavens rejoice, and all who live there. But for you, earth and sea, trouble is coming. But see, these angels now were so intelligent. And they made a big mistake. They preferred themselves to the Lord God. They preferred obedience to themselves. And let's just look at that again, huh? We are the ones that are obedient to ourselves. Isn't that true, huh? Isn't it true that we do what we want to do, when we want to do it, and how? And we don't think of obeying the Father or the Son or the Holy Spirit. We just don't think of it. And we don't understand what the Father did in sending his Son. And the Lord said that. He said one day, I did not come because I wanted to. I was sent. The Father loves you. The Father loves me. But see, like Lucifer, we can't say no. So tonight I want to give honor to St. Michael. Saint Michael, my dearest friend.
0: Why?
1: Well, he's helped us a lot. And everything has protected us, too, in many ways. His name means who is like God. And today you and I should say that a lot. When people come to you with half-truths or just plain lies, say, no, there is no church but one church. There is only one truth and one God. You have to be strong. We all have to be like St. Michael. Who is like God? Who? Then we have St. Gabriel. St. Gabriel, let me show you a little bit about St. Gabriel. You've all know St. Gabriel, huh? Well, let me tell you something here. I bet you haven't heard about St. Gabriel for a little bit. You say, I never heard of St. Gabriel. Oh, that's telltale, because that means you never read the scriptures. He's the one that appeared to poor St. John the Baptist's father, Zechariah. The old priest, the old Levite. I'm just going to read you this to show you a little bit about the holiness and strength of St. Gabriel. You know, I think Michael is wonderful. I think Gabriel's wonderful, but I wouldn't fool around with him, see? If he ever appeared to me, I'd say, yay, yay. And I wouldn't do it if I were you either. So, you know, Zachariah has been praying for a son for years and years and years and years, and nothing has happened. He's old. He may have been in his 80s, and his wife too. And he sees this angel, but he got this very disturbed. He didn't say, oh, I've been waiting for you. No, he said, he was overcome with fear. And the angel said to him, this is Gabriel, do not be afraid, your prayer has been heard. That would have been enough for me, you know? If I needed $10 million and this angel appeared and said, the Lord has heard your prayer, I wouldn't argue with him. I said, well, thank you, Jesus. May you be blessed forever, little angel. But no. He said, your wife is to bear a son, and you must name him John, and he will be your joy and delight. He will be great in the sight of the Lord. You must drink no wine. Some of you ought to listen to that. No strong drink like whiskey. You ought to listen to that, too. Even from his mother's womb, he will be filled with the Holy Spirit. Wouldn't that be enough? Huh? No? You think that'd be enough for you? Yeah, be enough for me. He will bring back many sons from Israel. He will turn the hearts of fathers toward their children and the disobedient back to wisdom. Oh, gosh. How good can you get? And what does Zechariah say? Well, how can be sure of this? How can you be sure of this? Are you kidding? This is an angel of God talking to you. You know, some of you say, if I saw an angel, I'd believe. No, you wouldn't. You'd say, who are you? Where'd you come from? How do I know you're telling me the truth? That's what Zechariah said. Oh. How can I be sure? You know, that's the whole spirituality of today. The spirituality of assurance. Assurance. We want to be sure. Well, you don't need faith. You don't need hope. You can't be sure of anything in this life. Ask the weatherman, he'll tell you. Now, poor Zechariah made the big mistake of explaining to the angel why he doesn't believe him. I mean, I think that's nerve. Don't you? So he says, I am an old man. He could see that, for goodness sake. My wife is getting on in her years. It's like he taught the angel the facts of life. See? I mean, I think that's the nerviest thing anybody could do. Well, let me tell you about Gabriel. And what I think, if he ever appeared to you, be quiet. I am Gabriel, who stand in God's presence. I think that's how he said it, too. And I've been sent to speak to you. Go, give it to him, Gabriel. And bring you this good news that you didn't like. Listen. Oh, God, this is a tough angel. Since you have not believed my words, which will come true at their appointed time, you will be silenced and have no power of speech until this happens. That's my kind of angel, you know. Some people need this. I've said this before. I'll bet you that Elizabeth, when he came home and couldn't say a word, I bet you said, "Lord, Lord, Yahweh, be praised forever." I bet she did. She breathed one of these. Because, you know, you could just take so much of that stuff. Why don't you have a child? I bet she said to him, "Why don't you?" I bet that was some kind of household. But now that same Gabriel, she appears to the very one that made Lucifer go down to hell. The promised woman. You know, I wrote a book, no, I didn't write it, the Lord gave it to me, for my Protestant friends who had a hard time with Our Lady. It's called The Promised Woman. If you'd like to have it, I'd be glad to send it to you. Where's our vice president? Oh, do we have a lot of them? We do. Oh, that's great. Well, you can have one. Small fee, but that's okay. But this one, this book called The Promised Woman was written for people who don't understand Our Lady. See, they don't understand. That's why our Lord kept calling Our Lady woman. See, the Father said, call the woman, and I will say, and she will crush your head. See? The enemy roamed the world looking for the woman. And here is the woman, the woman. And the angel Gabriel comes, whose feast we celebrate today. He came and he also told her good news. And he told her something. She had determined to be a virgin all her life. To give her entire self to God. And he comes around with a whole different thing. The Spirit will come upon you and cast his shadow over you. Wow. And the child will be holy and called Son of God. Now that's Gabriel. Gabriel, the strength of God. You can see he's a strong angel. This is the defender who is like God. We must defend the Lord today. We must side on. We must stand next to Michael and Gabriel. And now comes Raphael. You want to know about Raphael? Well, some of you who have a King James Version do not have the book of Tobias. You lack seven books. which is unfortunate because these books are canonical and they're awesome books. And the senior Tobias was the man who in exile would go and bury the Jews who died, and that was forbidden by the law of that country. And he was sitting under a tree one day, and the dung from a bird, I don't advise you sitting under trees, by the way, hit his eye, and he went blind. And his wife got after it. Perfect wife. Look, she said, for all you do for God, look what you got. You're blind. Poor guy, you know, couldn't make it. She remembers a man who had owed him some money, sends his son over there. On the way, the son, a man who walks, looks like a man, begins to walk next to him. It's a beautiful story. It's a beautiful event. So he goes to the man and gets his money. There's a lot in between here. And the man's daughter had married, how many women was it? Six, seven. Whew. Boy, one enough for me. And every one of them died on their wedding night. Some kind of woman, you know? One look at her and they drop dead. Well, she was about to commit suicide, except for her father. She respected her father. Everybody ridiculed her. You know, marrying her was a sure death. She went through this seven times. I bet men walked across the street when they saw her come. I would. Well, here comes Junior Tobias, see? Tobias Junior. And so he said, he looked, she was a beautiful girl, and he wants to marry her. I said, whoa, we got to tell you something. They're not. She's bad news. Just bad news, why? Well, she's been married seven times, and on their wedding night, all of them dropped dead. Well, this man isn't even excited about it, you know. He says, well, he goes to this man that's with him, and the man said, it's okay. You marry her. But you stay pure and celibate for 3 nights. I can imagine some of you men, somebody telling some of you guys that. You look at him and say, who said? But that's in the scripture. You ought to read it. It's a very good book. Well, they did, and she was wonderful, and he brought her home and got the money. And then Raphael heals Tobias Sr.'s eyes. Just when they want to thank him, boom, he disappears. But he tells them who he is. I am one of the seven who stand before the throne of God. Now we got three angels. All have said they stand before the seven, before the throne of God. So of the seven there, we know Michael, who is the great defender. Gabriel, who is the strength of God. And Raphael, who is the medicine of God. If you're not feeling well, why don't you ask the great angel Raphael to heal you, to make your medicine work, to make you have a successful operation, whatever it is. And I would have devotion to all of the angels. I don't know what I do with the prayer now. I lost it. No, here it is. And I would write for this prayer. Say, Michael, the archangel, defend us in battle. Be our protection against the wickedness and snares of the devil. May God rebuke him, we humbly pray. And do thou, Prince of the heavenly host, by the power of God, thrust into hell Satan and all the evil spirits who wander through the world for the ruin of souls. Amen. We have a call. Hello?
2: Hello.
1: Where are you from?
2: I'm from Mississippi.
1: Oh, wow. Are you out of the water?
2: Well, we're up by you, and we only got about 15 drops, too.
1: Okay. Well, thank God.
2: So my comment is I pray the chaplet of St. Michael every day.
1: Good.
2: And it's just been a wonderful support. And whenever I get fearful, I pray that prayer, and it's just mm-hmm. been a very, very mm-hmm. powerful tool for me.
1: Yeah.
2: And my question is, why are the archangels called saints, since they never had to endure what we have to do to become a saint?
1: Well, the word saint doesn't mean that you had to endure anything. The word saint is an indication that you're in heaven, which means in heaven you enjoy the beatific vision. Your degree of glory, of course, does depend here on your love you have on earth, the moment you die. But see, the angels were made different. They were choir. There are choirs of angels, each higher or lower, but higher. The seraphim, the highest angel, that's how God created them. And we call them saints because they enjoy the beatific vision, and they are in heaven. But the highest angel, whose duty is only to praise God, and that's a seraphim, and next to them is cherubim. Now, they're not these little angels with a bow and arrow. Yeah, that's so stupid, you know? And kissing each other. I think those are the dumbest scenes of angels. Angels don't kiss each other. When are we going to wake up and stop making everybody in heaven as gross as we are? And what, you know what really burns me up? You want to know what really burns me up? Is angels with their little belly buttons. They don't have belly buttons. They weren't more like we are. They're pure spirits. I just wonder if they don't look at us and say, I don't know why you do that. I saw a big picture of the Eternal Father coming in all his glory. He had a belly button. Oh, come on, for goodness sakes. Your theology is so bad. So what were we talking about? What am I trying to do for this woman?

0: So there are nine choirs, each having a greater intelligence, less great, goes all the way down to angel. But the littlest angel knows more than all of us put together. Now that's awesome, huh? Because they are pure spirits. Pure spirit. And you know, even Satan is a pure spirit. You know why he tempts you to lust? Because he hates it. It's the most degrading thing in the mind of Satan as lust. Because he's a pure spirit. He's not a holy spirit. He's a demon. Created. He made himself a demon. But he's still a pure spirit, meaning that his purity is such he hates you with all the hatred he can sum up. And when he tempts you to impurity and lust, he hates you for it because you degrade yourself and you degrade the angelic spirit. So you be careful. You may think you're having a good time, but the demons himself hate you. And they know that's the easiest way to lead you down to where they are. So we have another call. Hello?
1: Hi.
0: Hi.
1: How are you?
0: I'm fine. Thank God.
1: It's a great honor to be talking to you. You are not going to believe this. You're a godsend. A couple weeks ago, I was talking to my father about the same issue that you talked about tonight, and I asked him if he could read it in the Bible. And for some reason, you had answered my question, but I had another question. We used to say the archangel in our church, but we have another priest now, and he doesn't say it anymore. But I still say it to myself. I was wondering how we can get it to be said in our church again.
0: Oh, I don't know how to do that, honey. I'm always riling up somebody. Not that I don't enjoy doing it. You know what I would do? I would get as many of these as possible. See? And then I would just hand them out yourself and ask the people to say this prayer either after Mass just by themselves or during the day when they get up in the morning before they go to bed at night. If you don't understand we're living in evil times, well, I tell you, I don't know what it's going to take to shake you up. We should say this for our nation. Defend us in battle. We're all in a battle. If you don't know you are, you're going to be shot down. And so I would get this, and if you know it, just write it out, type it out. You don't need this. And give it to your neighbor. Make a little apostolate for yourself. All of you elderly people, you say have nothing to do. Well, get this printed out or buy them from us. I prefer you buy them from us, but I don't care how you do it. But we need this prayer again. I can't influence the church, you know. But I think we can spread it on our own basis. We have another call. Hello?
2: Hi, Mother.
0: Hi. Where
2: are
0: you from?
2: This is Grace from New York.
0: Mm-hmm.
2: I'm calling in because last night after prayer, I opened up the scriptures and I opened up to Daniel 12. And I just put two and two together and realized that chapter 12 was about St. Michael and it was the Feast of St. Michael.
0: Mm-hmm.
2: And I was just wondering what you thought about that scripture.
0: Well, Daniel is the prophet that spoke to Gabriel, too. If you look at the Old Testament, you find Michael was the leader and protector of the Israelites. Most especially when they were coming out of Egypt. He is the one that God sent ahead of them to guard and protect them. And Gabriel told Daniel about the coming of the latter days. And, of course, it's very difficult for all of us to understand. Why? Because it's so symbolic.

0: See, and we're talking about the latter days when the great apostasy comes along, the great apostasy, when the people will no longer believe, no longer believe in God, will no longer even worship God. And you and I as Catholics have to look at our church now. You say, oh, don't be so pessimistic. No, I'm just realistic. I'm pessimistic. I'm not a Pollyanna, you know, or a Christian scientist. If I'm eating beans, I'm eating beans. I can't say it tastes like chicken. There are no beans in this world taste like chicken. I can't say things are wonderful when they stink. I can't do that. I try to endure what is difficult for the love of God. But I can't say it's wonderful. I can praise God for it, sure. But in the latter days, and this is the days we are in, I think we are, where nobody can, none of you can prove I'm wrong. Can you? How are you going to prove it? Well, then, I can say it. I can say I think these are latter days. Why? Because they don't look too good to me. Wrong is right and right is wrong. Isn't that true? Sure it is. You can't tell the difference between men and women. I saw somebody the other day, but I couldn't figure out whether it was a man or a woman. Neither could I figure out it was a man, but now it's a woman. I mean, those are all signs. Watch me get all the letters now. These are all signs, see, when the great apostasy comes along, and I think there's a sure smidgen of it, when everything we held as true and loyal and good is wiped away, like that is not what anybody is anymore or even should be. So when you're reading the book of Daniel, you are talking about Michael and Gabriel, but you're also talking about the 3.5 years. And we've had many 3.5 years. But there's 1 3.5 years when the Antichrist will come. The Antichrist. And he will go after the woman. And we're going to have to choose our side. And I hope you choose his side. And I hope I do too. We have one last call. Hello?
1: Hello.
0: Where are you from?
1: Hi, Mother. This is Paula. I'm from Buffalo. And, Buffalo, New York.
0: Okay.
1: And my question was, our parish priest did not want to say the prayer to St. Michael at the end of the Mass. Mm-hmm. So what I had decided to do was I was saying it myself, and I was asking for protection, you know, for my family and our whole, and our parish priest and our neighborhood. And I was praying this every night to St. Michael with my daughter. And within, like, 2 months, this priest left. This one priest left, and a different priest came who was just this wonderful, recharged young man. And then the drug dealers that lived across the street moved out, and I thought, wow, you know, this is really having some effect. And then as I was praying, I heard or felt like this voice saying, you shouldn't be bothering St. Michael with this. He's very busy, and he can't be everywhere at once. And I didn't know if it was coming from God or Satan, but I thought, well, maybe he is too busy.
0: Oh, come on. That would never be from God. I mean, he's the great defender. No, no, no. The enemy saw the power of the prayer. He don't want you to say that prayer to the one who threw him down to the nether world. Ooh. See here? Look here. Hmm. Sometimes I wish he didn't have this, the old boy down here. But it's really nice because he's got his sword out and it's full of fire. And see, he's got his head on Satan's head. I mean, this is the one who knocked him down to hell. He made him make the last decision, see? So this guy here doesn't want you to say a prayer to this one. Does that make sense? Huh? So you keep saying, look at the fruit you got. I mean, your whole parish is changing. I'd say that prayer more often. And I would say it, I would say it at least twice a day, when you get up and when you go to bed. I'm promoting the prayer to St. Michael. And I have it here not because I need the money. What should I do? That's why I'm selling it so cheap. Because I'm hoping you put more in than it cost. But anyway, this prayer needs to be said today by everybody. Everybody. All 60 million Catholics in this country need to say this prayer. If we want the enemy's power, you know, we talk a lot about the horror of abortion, and we all have to wonder, everybody has worked, many people that work so hard, they've been to jail, they have suffered the indignities of being in jail, and still, this last vote, somebody said to me, well, they didn't vote for it, because they want to see who are the ones that vote against it for the next election. I think that's baloney. What about all the babies not being killed while you determine who's against it? Well, you can smell those people a mile away. That's no reason to... I think that's dumb politics. We're talking about babies now. We're not... Do you know who's against it? Why you pretend to have a vote when you're only trying to find out who's against it? I wish I could talk to that Congress, I tell you. I'd give them a few words. None of them they'd like, but that's what they need to hear. That's not right. So let's be very careful that we know what we're doing. And you're not going to do that, none of us, because we're all in a semblance of darkness. And confusion. And the enemy cannot bring peace. He cannot bring light. He can't bring anything that's of God. See, he can't, because he is darkness. So please say, if you got it on a little piece of paper, if you have it in an old prayer book, the prayer of St. Michael, I firmly believe the answer to abortion is the prayer of St. Michael. If all the people who hate abortion, if all the groups who are fighting so hard against abortion, I think the prayer to St. Michael would do it. You know, on the 9th, 10th, 11th, or somewhere along that, next weekend after this, we'll be in Nebraska, Lincoln, Nebraska, at a pro-life convention. And I'm going to tell them everything we've done has a little fruit, but we haven't tried St. Michael, the archangel, who not only defends God, but the very creatures of God. And so tonight, please increase your devotion to St. Michael, St. Gabriel, who announced the good news, and St. Raphael, the healer. And let us remember we belong to a great church, a church given to us by the Lord God. Now, you know, every month we seem to get a little short. And I know that all these poor people that have been so hurt by this lack funds and lack everything. So please be generous, so that we can be that source of comfort to those who've lost everything, but they have not lost their God. They have the strength and the faith and the courage to see God even in tragedy. So please be generous, will you? And write to me, Mother Angelica, Irondale, Alabama, 35210. And then tomorrow night we'll be together again. And let us pray for those in tragic conditions, and pray especially to St. Michael. Bye now.
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9: Hello, this is Father Jim Netto with the Diocese of Portland, Maine. In Krakow, Poland, on the 2nd of June, 1938, the Lord Jesus himself directed a young Polish Sister of Mercy on a three-day retreat. Sister Faustina painstakingly recorded Christ's instructions in her diary, that is, a mystical manual on prayer and divine mercy. These instructions became Faustina's weapon in fighting the good fight. Jesus began, "My daughter, I want to teach you about spiritual warfare." Secret number one, never trust in yourself, but abandon yourself totally to my will. In this secret, Jesus tells us that trust is a spiritual weapon. Trust is part of the shield of faith that St. Paul mentions in his letter to the Ephesians, where he writes, "Put on the whole armor of God. Stand therefore, having girded your loins with truth, and having put on the breastplate of righteousness, and having shod your feet with the equipment of the gospel of peace. Besides all these, taking the shield of faith, with which you can quench all the flaming darts of the evil one." The faithful must arm themselves with Christ, trusting in God's inconceivable might to defend themselves. Faith, the chief of virtues, assures us of God's providence and thus acts as a shield against temptation. Christ, as our helmet, protects our inward affections. The Word of God is the sword of the Spirit by which we put the devil to flight. For abandonment to God's will is an act of trust. Faith in action dispels evil spirits. Lord God, all that we are and all that we have comes from you. May we never take for granted your daily gracious, faithful care.
10: 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On August 19th, we celebrate the feast of St. John Eudes, Confessor. John was born in France in the year of our Lord 1601. He took a vow of chastity at the age of 14 and studied under the Jesuits before becoming a priest of the French Oratorians. He displayed great courage in tending to victims of severe plague outbreaks. John then began to earn renown as a missionary throughout France. Contemporary saints like Vincent de Paul hailed John as one of the great preachers of the age. John also founded seminaries, an order of nuns dedicated to aiding reformed women, and the Congregation of Jesus and Mary, known as the Eudists. John is best known for promoting devotion to the Sacred Heart of Jesus and the Immaculate Heart of Mary. He was responsible for compiling the first masses in honor of the two hearts, and he erected many confraternities of the Sacred Heart throughout the French seminaries. Before John was even beatified, Pope Leo XIII declared him author of the liturgical worship of the Sacred Heart of Jesus and Holy Heart of Mary. John died in France in the year of our Lord 1680, after over 50 years of priestly service. Also honored on this day are St. Julius of Rome, St. Andrew the Tribune and Companions, St. Louis of Toulouse, and many other martyrs, confessors, and holy virgins. For more about the saints and seasons of the Catholic Church, visit thestationofthecross.com/saints and seasons.
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0: Welcome to the Quiet Waters Holy Hour, where you are invited to unite with our Lord through prayers, hymns, and spiritual readings. Let us begin with our Quiet Waters Divine Mercy Chaplet with Marie Batt and Brandon Latta.
1: In the name of the Father, and of the Son, and of the Holy Spirit. Amen. You expire, Jesus, but the source of life gushed forth for souls, and the ocean of mercy opened for the whole world. O font of life, unfathomable divine mercy, envelop the world and empty yourself out upon us. Our Father, who art in heaven, hallowed be thy name. Thy kingdom come, thy will be done, on earth as it is in heaven. Give us this day our daily bread, and forgive us our trespasses, as we forgive those who trespass against us. But lead us not into temptation, but deliver us from evil. Amen. Hail Mary, full of grace, the Lord is with thee. Blessed art thou among women, and blessed is the fruit of thy womb, Jesus. Holy Mary, Mother of God, pray for us sinners, now and at the hour of our death. Amen. I believe in God, the Father Almighty, creator of heaven and earth. I believe in Jesus Christ, his only Son, our Lord. He was conceived by the power of the Holy Spirit and born of the Virgin Mary. He suffered under Pontius Pilate, was crucified, died, and was buried. He descended to the dead. On the third day he rose again. He ascended into heaven and is seated at the right hand of the Father. He will come again to judge the living and the dead. I believe in the Holy Spirit, the Holy Catholic Church, the communion of saints, the forgiveness of sins, the resurrection of the body, and the life everlasting. Amen.

eternal God, in whom mercy is endless, and the treasury of compassion inexhaustible, look kindly upon us and increase your mercy in us, that in difficult moments we might not despair nor become despondent, but with great confidence submit ourselves to your holy will, which is love and mercy itself. In the name of the Father, and of the Son, and of the Holy Spirit. Amen.

0: Christ is always present to his church, especially in the actions of the liturgy. He is present in the sacrifice of the Mass, in the person of the minister. It is the same Christ who formerly offered himself on the cross that now offers by the ministry of the priests, and most of all under the Eucharistic species. He is present in the sacraments by his power in such a way that when someone baptizes, Christ himself baptizes. He is present in his word, for it is he himself who speaks when the Holy Scriptures are read in the church. Finally, he is present when the church prays and sings, for he himself promised, "Where two or three are gathered in my name, I am in their midst."
1: And now the Trembly Sisters singing, "Creator Spirit, by whose aid," a song prayer that will help us thank our Lord for his creation and continue to ask intercession by the aid

0: now join in praying the glorious mysteries of the Rosary with Father Peter Corrales and the parishioners from the Epiphany of Our Lord Parish in Langford, New York.
1: In the name of the Father, and of the Son, and of the Holy Spirit, amen. I believe in God, the Father Almighty, creator of heaven and earth. I believe in Jesus Christ, his only Son, our Lord, who was conceived by the power of the Holy Spirit and born of the Virgin Mary. He suffered under Pontius Pilate, was crucified, died, and was buried. He descended to the dead. On the third day he rose again. He ascended into heaven and is seated at the right hand of the Father. He will come again to judge the living and the dead.
2: I believe in the Holy Spirit, the Holy Catholic Church, the communion of saints, the forgiveness of sins, the resurrection of the body, and the life everlasting. Amen.
1: Our Father, who art in heaven, hallowed be thy name. Thy kingdom come, thy will be done, on earth as it is in heaven.
2: Give us this day our daily bread, and forgive us our trespasses, as we forgive those who trespass against us. And lead us not into temptation, but deliver us from evil. Amen.
1: For faith, hope, and charity. Hail Mary, full of grace, the Lord is with thee. Blessed art thou among women, and blessed is the fruit of thy womb, Jesus.
2: Holy Mary, Mother of God, pray for us sinners, now and at the hour of our death. Amen.
1: Hail Mary, full of grace, the Lord is with thee. Blessed art thou among women, and blessed is the fruit of thy womb, Jesus.
2: Holy Mary, Mother of God, pray for us sinners, now and at the hour of our death. Amen.
1: Hail Mary, full of grace, the Lord is with thee. Blessed art thou among women, and blessed is the fruit of thy womb, Jesus.
2: Holy Mary, Mother of God, pray for us sinners, now and at the hour of our death. Amen.
1: Glory be to the Father, and to the Son, and to the Holy Spirit.
2: As it was in the beginning, is now, and ever shall be, world without end. Amen.
1: The first glorious mystery, the resurrection. Jesus rose from the dead on the third day after his passion and death. The resurrection presents us a mystery of faith. The fact that Jesus rose from the dead confirms our faith in his divinity and his mission. We believe not only in everything he said and did, but also in his love for each one of us. Jesus' love for each of us will never fail us, no matter what happens in our lives. The scriptures do not tell us that Jesus appeared to his mother first, but several doctors of the church, as well as St. Ignatius of Loyola, believe that she was the first witness of the resurrection. It makes sense that Jesus would appear first to the one whose heart never stopped believing in him. Her heart had to have been overcome with joy at his resurrected presence, the joy that always comes with persevering faith.
3: Mary, we ask you to give us your heart so that we may never stop believing in Jesus and everything he said and did, and especially in his immeasurable love for each one of us. We ask that we may experience the joy of your heart in finding the resurrected Jesus in all the circumstances of our lives. Our Father, who art in heaven, hallowed be thy name. Thy kingdom come, thy will be done, on earth as it is in heaven.
2: Give us this day our daily bread, and forgive us our trespasses, as we forgive those who trespass against us. And lead us not into temptation, but deliver us from evil. Amen.
3: Hail Mary, full of grace, the Lord is with thee. Blessed art thou among women, and blessed is the fruit of thy womb, Jesus, risen from the dead.
2: Holy Mary, Mother of God, pray for us sinners, now and at the hour of our death. Amen.
3: Hail Mary, full of grace, the Lord is with thee. Blessed art thou among women, and blessed is the fruit of thy womb, Jesus, awakened on the third day.
2: Holy Mary, Mother of God, pray for us sinners, now and at the hour of our death. Amen.
3: Hail Mary, full of grace, the Lord is with thee. Blessed art thou among women, and blessed is the fruit of thy womb, Jesus, brought to life again.
2: Holy Mary, Mother of God, pray for us sinners, now and at the hour of our death. Amen.
3: Hail Mary, full of grace, the Lord is with thee. Blessed art thou among women, and blessed is the fruit of thy womb, Jesus, hope for all.
4: Holy Mary, Mother of God, pray for us sinners, now and at the hour of our death. Amen.
3: Hail Mary, full of grace, the Lord is with thee. Blessed art thou among women, and blessed is the fruit of thy womb, Jesus, in whom we believe.
4: Holy Mary, Mother of God, pray for us sinners, now and at the hour of our death. Amen.
3: Hail Mary, full of grace, the Lord is with thee. Blessed art thou among women, and blessed is the fruit of thy womb, Jesus, glorified in body.
4: Holy Mary, Mother of God, pray for us sinners, now and at the hour of our death. Amen.
3: Hail Mary, full of grace, the Lord is with thee. Blessed art thou among women, and blessed is the fruit of thy womb, Jesus, who appeared to Mary Magdalene.
4: Holy Mary, Mother of God, pray for us sinners, now and at the hour of our death. Amen.
3: Hail Mary, full of grace, the Lord is with thee. Blessed art thou among women, and blessed is the fruit of thy womb, Jesus, who comforted your own mother.
4: Holy Mary, Mother of God, pray for us sinners, now and at the hour of our death. Amen.
3: Hail Mary, full of grace, the Lord is with thee. Blessed art thou among women, and blessed is the fruit of thy womb, Jesus, appearing in the upper room.
4: Holy Mary, Mother of God, pray for us sinners, now and at the hour of our death. Amen.
3: Hail Mary, full of grace, the Lord is with thee. Blessed art thou among women, and blessed is the fruit of thy womb, Jesus, joy of our faith.
4: Holy Mary, Mother of God, pray for us sinners, now and at the hour of our death. Amen.
3: Glory be to the Father, and to the Son, and to the Holy Spirit.
2: As it was in the beginning, is now, and ever shall be, world without end. Amen.
3: O my Jesus, forgive us our sins, save us from the fires of hell, lead all souls to heaven, especially those who are most in need of your mercy.
1: The second glorious mystery, the Ascension. Jesus ascended into heaven 40 days after his resurrection. The Ascension presents us a mystery of hope. The supernatural virtue of hope is a desire to be in heaven with Jesus for all eternity. Hope overcomes all discouragement and even despair. The heart of Mary, although tempted to discouragement, never stopped hoping and always expressed the utmost confidence in everything Jesus said and did. This nurtured and strengthened her desire to become more and more united with the heart of Jesus. We need hope in our lives because we can be tempted to discouragement and to believe that we are not good enough to have a close personal relationship with Jesus. The truth is that no matter who we are, Jesus wants this close personal relationship.
5: Mary, give us your heart so that we may never lose hope and always have confidence in Jesus, and so that our desire to become more closely united to the heart of Jesus may become stronger every day. Our Father, who art in heaven, hallowed be thy name. Thy kingdom come, thy will be done, on earth as it is in heaven.
2: Give us this day our daily bread, and forgive us our trespasses, as we forgive those who trespass against us. And lead us not into temptation, but deliver us from evil. Amen.
5: Hail Mary, full of grace, the Lord is with thee. Blessed art thou among women, and blessed is the fruit of thy womb, Jesus. Ascended into heaven.
4: Holy Mary, Mother of God, pray for us sinners, now and at the hour of our death. Amen.
5: Hail Mary, full of grace, the Lord is with thee. Blessed art thou among women, and blessed is the fruit of thy womb, Jesus. Hope which overcomes despair.
4: Holy Mary, Mother of God, pray for us sinners, now and at the hour of our death. Amen.
5: Hail Mary, full of grace, the Lord is with thee. Blessed art thou among women, and blessed is the fruit of thy womb, Jesus, who loves us immeasurably.
4: Holy Mary, Mother of God, pray for us sinners, now and at the hour of our death. Amen.
5: Hail Mary, full of grace, the Lord is with thee. Blessed art thou among women, and blessed is the fruit of thy womb, Jesus, joy of our heart.
4: Holy Mary, Mother of God, pray for us sinners, now and at the hour of our death. Amen.
5: Hail Mary, full of grace, the Lord is with thee. Blessed art thou among women, and blessed is the fruit of thy womb, Jesus. Joy of the faithful.
6: Holy Mary, Mother of God, pray for us sinners, now and at the hour of our death. Amen.
5: Hail Mary, full of grace, the Lord is with thee. Blessed art thou amongst women, and blessed is the fruit of thy womb, Jesus. Hope for the struggling.
6: Holy Mary, Mother of God, pray for us sinners, now and at the hour of our death. Amen.
5: Hail Mary, full of grace, the Lord is with thee. Blessed art thou amongst women, and blessed is the fruit of thy womb, Jesus. Ascended to your Father.
6: Holy Mary, Mother of God, pray for us sinners, now and at the hour of our death. Amen.
5: Hail Mary, full of grace, the Lord is with thee. Blessed art thou amongst women, and blessed is the fruit of thy womb, Jesus. Showing us the way.
6: Holy Mary, Mother of God, pray for us sinners, now and at the hour of our death. Amen.
5: Hail Mary, full of grace, the Lord is with thee. Blessed art thou amongst women, and blessed is the fruit of thy womb, Jesus. Hope for our salvation.
6: Holy Mary, Mother of God, pray for us sinners, now and at the hour of our death. Amen.
5: Hail Mary, full of grace, the Lord is with thee. Blessed art thou amongst women, and blessed is the fruit of thy womb, Jesus. Brother to all.
6: Holy Mary, Mother of God, pray for us sinners, now and at the hour of our death. Amen.
5: Glory be to the Father, and to the Son, and to the Holy Spirit.
6: As it was in the beginning, is now, and ever shall be, world without end. Amen.
5: O my Jesus, forgive us our sins, save us from the fires of hell, lead all souls to heaven, especially those who are most in need of thy mercy.
1: The third glorious mystery, the descent of the Holy Spirit. On Pentecost, all those assembled in the upper room were filled with the Holy Spirit. Mary was in the midst of that early church as mother and as a disciple of Jesus, praying with the church for the coming of the Holy Spirit. Mary will pray for us today in power as she prayed with that early church. If we but ask her, Jesus wants us to use the prayers of Mary's heart because they are so powerful and because they correspond so completely to his will. He has given her to us, especially as the mother of the church, so that by the prayers of her motherly heart, she will care for us as her children and obtain for us the same evangelical zeal of that early church. Mary, give us your heart so that we too, like that early church, may be filled with the Holy Spirit and the courage to bring the gospel message to all we meet. Our Father, who art in heaven, hallowed be thy name.

0: sinners, now and at the hour of our death. Amen.
1: Hail Mary, full of grace, the Lord is with thee. Blessed art thou among women, and blessed is the fruit of thy womb, Jesus, in unity with the Father and the Holy Spirit.
0: Holy Mary, Mother of God, pray for us sinners, now and at the hour of our death. Amen.
1: Hail Mary, full of grace, the Lord is with thee. Blessed art thou among women, and blessed is the fruit of thy womb, Jesus, part of the Holy Trinity.
0: Holy Mary, Mother of God, pray for us sinners, now and at the hour of our death. Amen.
1: Hail Mary, full of grace, the Lord is with thee. Blessed art thou among women, and blessed is the fruit of thy womb, Jesus, whose teaching is now set on fire.
0: Holy Mary, Mother of God, pray for us sinners, now and at the hour of our death. Amen.
1: Hail Mary, full of grace, the Lord is with thee. Blessed art thou among women, and blessed is the fruit of thy womb, Jesus, one with the Holy Spirit.
0: Holy Mary, Mother of God, pray for us sinners, now and at the hour of our death. Amen.
1: Hail Mary, full of grace, the Lord is with thee. Blessed art thou among women, and blessed is the fruit of thy womb, Jesus, who sent his Spirit to you on Pentecost.
0: Holy Mary, Mother of God, pray for us sinners, now and at the hour of our death. Amen.
1: Hail Mary, full of grace, the Lord is with thee. Blessed art thou among women, and blessed is the fruit of thy womb, Jesus, fire of love.
0: Holy Mary, Mother of God, pray for us sinners, now and at the hour of our death. Amen.
1: Hail Mary, full of grace, the Lord is with thee. Blessed art thou among women, and blessed is the fruit of thy womb, Jesus, animating hearts to ardent love.
0: Holy Mary, Mother of God, pray for us sinners, now and at the hour of our death. Amen.
1: Hail Mary, full of grace, the Lord is with thee. Blessed art thou among women, and blessed is the fruit of thy womb, Jesus, whose Spirit descends on the apostles at Pentecost.
0: Holy Mary, Mother of God, pray for us sinners, now and at the hour of our death. Amen.
1: Glory be to the Father, and to the Son, and to the Holy Spirit.
0: As it was in the beginning, is now, and ever shall be, world without end. Amen.
1: O my Jesus, forgive us our sins, save us from the fires of hell. Lead all souls to heaven, especially those who are in most need of thy mercy. The fourth glorious mystery, the Assumption. Mary was assumed into heaven, body and soul. Jesus wanted her motherly heart to be in heaven with his heart, because he determined that it was necessary for her heart to participate in the salvation of all. The love of God comes to us from the heart of Jesus as its source. This love requires a response. And even though Mary's heart is in heaven, she can give her heart to us on earth in a spiritual way. To use Mary's heart to respond to the love of Jesus is a perfect way, because we use her heart who always responded wholeheartedly. St. Ambrose said back in the 4th century, "Let the heart of Mary be in every Christian."
2: Mary, we ask you to give us your heart so that our response to the love of Jesus may always be wholehearted and pure. Our Father, who art in heaven, hallowed be thy name. Thy kingdom come, thy will be done, on earth as it is in heaven.
3: Give us this day our daily bread, and forgive us our trespasses, as we forgive those who trespass against us. And lead us not into temptation, but deliver us from evil. Amen.
2: Hail Mary, full of grace, the Lord is with thee. Blessed art thou among women, and blessed is the fruit of thy womb, Jesus, who assumed you into heaven.
0: Holy Mary, Mother of God, pray for us sinners, now and at the hour of our death. Amen.
2: Hail Mary, full of grace, the Lord is with thee. Blessed art thou among women, and blessed is the fruit of thy womb, Jesus, who saved your body from corruption.
0: Holy Mary, Mother of God, pray for us sinners, now and at the hour of our death. Amen.
2: Hail Mary, full of grace, the Lord is with thee. Blessed art thou among women, and blessed is the fruit of thy womb, Jesus, whose heart loved yours first.
0: Holy Mary, Mother of God, pray for us sinners, now and at the hour of our death. Amen.
2: Hail Mary, full of grace, the Lord is with thee. Blessed art thou among women, and blessed is the fruit of thy womb.

0: Jesus, who preserves your body in heaven.
1: Holy Mary, Mother of God, pray for us sinners, now and at the hour of our death. Amen.
0: Hail Mary, full of grace, the Lord is with thee. Blessed art thou among women, and blessed is the fruit of thy womb, Jesus, who takes you to himself, body and soul.
1: Holy Mary, Mother of God, pray for us sinners, now and at the hour of our death. Amen.
0: Hail Mary, full of grace, the Lord is with thee. Blessed art thou among women, and blessed is the fruit of thy womb, Jesus, who honors you in heaven.
1: Holy Mary, Mother of God, pray for us sinners, now and at the hour of our death. Amen.
0: Hail Mary, full of grace, the Lord is with thee. Blessed art thou among women, and blessed is the fruit of thy womb, Jesus, who brings your immaculate heart to heaven.
1: Holy Mary, Mother of God, pray for us sinners, now and at the hour of our death. Amen.
0: Hail Mary, full of grace, the Lord is with thee. Blessed art thou among women, and blessed is the fruit of thy womb, Jesus, who loves you to himself.
1: Holy Mary, Mother of God, pray for us sinners, now and at the hour of our death. Amen.
0: Hail Mary, full of grace, the Lord is with thee. Blessed art thou among women, and blessed is the fruit of thy womb, Jesus, who calls you home.
1: Holy Mary, Mother of God, pray for us sinners, now and at the hour of our death. Amen.
0: Hail Mary, full of grace, the Lord is with thee. Blessed art thou among women, and blessed is the fruit of thy womb, Jesus, who grants you your eternal reward.
1: Holy Mary, Mother of God, pray for us sinners, now and at the hour of our death. Amen.
0: Glory be to the Father, and to the Son, and to the Holy Spirit.
1: As it was in the beginning, is now, and ever shall be, world without end. Amen.
0: O my Jesus, forgive us our sins, save us from the fires of hell. Lead all souls to heaven, especially those who are most in need of thy mercy.
2: The fifth glorious mystery, the coronation. Mary was crowned by Jesus as Queen of heaven and earth. Nothing can compare to the eternal Word emptying himself to take on a human nature. Yet Mary's humility was so profound that St. Louis de Montfort tells us, the angels have never been able to find the limit of it, even though he knew that because she is only a creature, it is somehow limited. Jesus said, he who exalts himself shall be humbled, and he who humbles himself shall be exalted. Because of the greatness of the humility of Mary's heart, Jesus exalted her as queen above all the angels and saints.
3: Mary, we ask you to give us your humble heart so that we may acquire your humility while on earth and so that we may one day too be exalted by Jesus in heaven. Our Father, who art in heaven, hallowed be thy name. Thy kingdom come, thy will be done on earth as it is in heaven.
1: Give us this day our daily bread. And forgive us our trespasses, as we forgive those who trespass against us. And lead us not into temptation, but deliver us from evil. Amen.
3: Hail Mary, full of grace, the Lord is with thee. Blessed art thou among women, and blessed is the fruit of thy womb, Jesus, who crowns you Queen of Heaven.
1: Holy Mary, Mother of God, pray for us sinners, now and at the hour of our death. Amen.
3: Hail Mary, full of grace, the Lord is with thee. Blessed art thou among women, and blessed is the fruit of thy womb, Jesus, who crowns you Queen of Earth.
1: Holy Mary, Mother of God, pray for us sinners, now and at the hour of our death. Amen.
3: Hail Mary, full of grace, the Lord is with thee. Blessed art thou among women, and blessed is the fruit of thy womb, Jesus, eternal Word emptied for us.
1: Holy Mary, Mother of God, pray for us sinners, now and at the hour of our death. Amen.
3: Hail Mary, full of grace, the Lord is with thee. Blessed art thou among women, and blessed is the fruit of thy womb, Jesus, who honors his creation in you.
1: Holy Mary, Mother of God, pray for us sinners, now and at the hour of our death. Amen.
3: Hail Mary, full of grace, the Lord is with thee. Blessed art thou among women, and blessed is the fruit of thy womb, Jesus, who honors those who love him.
1: Holy Mary, Mother of God, pray for us sinners, now and at the hour of our death. Amen.
3: Hail Mary, full of grace. The Lord is with thee. Blessed art thou among women, and blessed is the fruit of thy womb, Jesus, who gives you rain from heaven.
1: Holy Mary, Mother of God, pray for us sinners, now and at the hour of our death. Amen.
3: Hail Mary, full of grace. The Lord is with thee. Blessed art thou among women, and blessed is the fruit of thy womb, Jesus, who exalts you above the angels.
1: Holy Mary, Mother of God, pray for us sinners, now and at the hour of our death. Amen.
3: Hail Mary, full of grace. The Lord is with thee. Blessed art thou among women, and blessed is the fruit of thy womb, Jesus, who exalts you above the saints.
1: Holy Mary, Mother of God, pray for us sinners, now and at the hour of our death. Amen.
3: Hail Mary, full of grace. The Lord is with thee. Blessed art thou among women, and blessed is the fruit of thy womb, Jesus, who humbled himself so that you might be exalted.
1: Holy Mary, Mother of God, pray for us sinners, now and at the hour of our death. Amen.
3: Hail Mary, full of grace. The Lord is with thee. Blessed art thou among women, and blessed is the fruit of thy womb, Jesus, who crowns you queen.
1: Holy Mary, Mother of God, pray for us sinners, now and at the hour of our death. Amen.
3: Glory be to the Father, and to the Son, and to the Holy Spirit.
1: As it was in the beginning, is now, and ever shall be, world without end. Amen.
3: O my Jesus, forgive us our sins. Save us from the fires of hell. Lead all souls to heaven, especially those who are most in need of thy mercy.
2: Hail, Holy Queen, Mother of Mercy, our life, our sweetness, and our hope. To thee do we cry, poor banished children of Eve. To thee do we send up our sighs, mourning and weeping in this valley of tears. Turn then, most gracious advocate, thine eyes of mercy toward us. And after this our exile, show unto us the blessed fruit of thy womb, Jesus. O clement, O loving, O sweet Virgin Mary, pray for us, O Holy Mother of God, that we may be made worthy of the promises of Christ. In the name of the Father, and of the Son, and of the Holy Spirit, amen.
4: And now a passage written by Father Dominic Bartholomew.
5: The anointing by the Holy Spirit that John saw Jesus receive was attested to by the voice from on high.
4: This is my beloved Son, with whom I am well pleased.
5: And John bore witness.
4: I saw the Spirit descend as a dove from heaven and remain on him. I myself did not know him, but he who sent me to baptize with water said to me, "He on whom you see the Spirit descend and remain, this is he who baptizes with the Holy Spirit."
5: The solemn anointing of God's anointed, his baptism in the breath after being plunged into the Jordan, had therefore for its object the manifestation to the last prophet of the entry on the scene of the well-beloved Son, anointed as such by the plenitude of the breath of Yahweh, and sent to baptize moribund humanity with the breath which would restore life. And the life that the Anointed One will restore to humanity by the gift of his own breath will be his own life as Son. In this way, the reconciliation will be perfected, for only the breath of the Son can breathe forth the name Father. It is essential, therefore, that humanity be received by the breath of the Son, so that man may be able to recognize God as his Father. And now, breathe on me, O breath of God, by the Trembly Sisters.

0: 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That's 716-337-2404. Quiet Waters, helping spread the good news of Jesus Christ.
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2: If you live in Boston, you know the Italian North End is the home of beautiful St. Leonard's Church, 320 Hanover Street. 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
3: The Station of the Cross Catholic Media Network presents Saints and Seasons. On August 19th, we celebrate the feast of St. John Eudes, Confessor. John was born in France in the year of our Lord 1601. He took a vow of chastity at the age of 14 and studied under the Jesuits before becoming a priest of the French Oratorians. He displayed great courage in tending to victims of severe plague outbreaks. John then began to earn renown as a missionary throughout France. Contemporary saints like Vincent de Paul hailed John as one of the great preachers of the age. John also founded seminaries, an order of nuns dedicated to aiding reformed women, and the Congregation of Jesus and Mary, known as the Eudists. John is best known for promoting devotion to the Sacred Heart of Jesus and the Immaculate Heart of Mary. He was responsible for compiling the first masses in honor of the two hearts, and he erected many confraternities of the Sacred Heart throughout the French seminaries. Before John was even beatified, Pope Leo XIII declared him author of the liturgical worship of the Sacred Heart of Jesus and Holy Heart of Mary. John died in France in the year of our Lord 1680, after over 50 years of priestly service. Also honored on this day are St. Julius of Rome, St. Andrew the Tribune and Companions, St. Louis of Toulouse, and many other martyrs, confessors, and holy virgins. For more about the saints and seasons of the Catholic Church, visit thestationofthecross.com/saints and seasons.

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2: The insight for our time that we need to gain from Augustine is if we're not returning to Christ as individuals and families and communities, then we're just wasting our time.
3: Absolutely, yeah. But I think that that's the real relevance of the City of God today, is that you do have this scramble among Christians right now trying to find the next, you know, hot ideology that's going to save us all. But what matters for you is the salvation of your soul. That is what needs to be your priority.
2: Praise be Jesus Christ. This is Father Robert McTague of the Society of Jesus, your daily host for the Catholic Current, where we bring Christ to the world and the world to Christ. 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As always, let's start with prayer. In the name of the Father, Son, and the Holy Spirit. Almighty God, through the intercession of St. Ignatius Loyola, we ask that you pour forth your Holy Spirit upon us, a spirit of discernment that might hear your voice and obey your command. In the name of the Father, Son, and the Holy Spirit. Amen. Hey, friends, it's Tuesday here at the Catholic Current. You know what that means? Timely Tuesday. And we're going to do a good old-fashioned, old-school, original director's cut Timely Tuesday. Matt Archbold of Creative Minority Part and I are going to be riffing on the news, and we're going to be having a good time, and we're going to be pointing fingers and guffawing a lot. Matt Archbold, welcome back to the Catholic Current.
4: Thank you so much for having me, Father. Always a pleasure.
2: Matt, combat pilots have a system called IFF, Identify Friend or Foe. So when there's something out there on the radar, you know immediately whose side that they're on. It's like the electronic version of Team Colors. You posted something on your site called Whom Do You Serve? And it suggests that sometimes it's obvious, sometimes it's not so obvious. Tell us about why you posted this particular link.
4: So the story is something that happens every day. It was just something that caught me. It could be the chancellor of the University of California unable or unwilling to answer a simple question, can only women get pregnant? Or it could be the Catholic governor of Massachusetts, you know, signing a reprehensive abortion bill. But I think the thing that needs to be focused on is there has to be some understanding of what is it you're committed to. And like this gender, you know, this professor at University of California, when asked about the women and women getting pregnant, can men get pregnant, he hedged, he dodged. He was looking for the right euphemism. And I always wonder about that. You know, did you not know this question was coming? This is the only question that Congress seems to have anymore.
2: Right.
4: You know, so, and it just makes you understand they're not serving truth anymore.
2: No.
4: You know, all the dodging and all the euphemism, that's what, they're no longer serving truth. So who or what are they serving? You have to understand that to understand anything these people are saying. And once you veer away from truth, you're veering away from Christ. And you're
2: right.
4: Veering
2: yes.
4: into darkness. And
2: yes.
4: you're choosing the wrong side. And,
2: right.
4: you know, all you're going to get is smoke bombs and obfuscations from there on out. And, you know, that's a dark, dark path. And you
2: yes.
4: really should, you know, the one thing that, and you do this so well, Father, is you point this out when it happens, when people are not serving truth or they're lying. In order to seem sensitive, inclusive, tolerant, whatever the catchphrase or buzz is nowadays, but it is, in the end, it's kneeling to another God that
2: right.
4: is not the one true God.
2: Right. I want to draw an analogy here, Matt. I said, oh look, the Jesuit hasn't seen a paycheck since 1989. He's going to talk about techonomics. You know, take out your notepads, write this down. I want to draw an analogy to the gold standard and the dollar. You know, when the dollar was still tied to the gold standard, you really couldn't spend more money than gold that you had. It just didn't work. And once you untethered the dollar from the real limitation of physical gold, then the sky's the limit. And likewise, you have to be tethered to the truth, because ultimately it really is the only game in town, and the truth will set you free, and the truth is Christ. And so to be anti-truth, to be anti-rational, is to be anti-human, is to be anti-Christ. And if you're willing to say, look, I'm a dean of a school of medicine, I'm going to train other doctors. The government has given me a license to prescribe drugs and take sharp instruments and cut people open, so you can trust me. And I really am ambivalent about whether or not men can give birth. That should be the end of it all. And yet people seem to be nodding thoughtfully. One of the things I liked about your writing your fiction is that you were so good at understanding how people lie to themselves and talk themselves into sin. What do you, as a novelist, what do you think was going on in their hearts as they were stepping up to that microphone?
4: Well, as an author who's probably approaching, 275 pounds, lying to myself is something I do frequently. So I've gotten pretty good at it over the years, but I think the horror of it is the thing. They cannot admit to themselves. I've seen a quote. It's often said it's by St. Augustine, but I've never seen the proof of it. But people reject the church because she speaks against the sins they love.
2: Well, if he didn't say it, it does sound like something he would say, but if he didn't say it, he is right.
4: Yeah, but that is the truth at the heart of it all, that they love something. And once that love becomes the focus, you start attaching other things that you call good connected to it to get to that love. And then once you do that, once you replace that with God, the God with that, it all becomes very easy. I remember talking about this years ago, that it's now believed that the man who turned in Anne Frank and her family was another Jewish family who was looking, the dad who was looking to push suspicion away from him and to show that he was a good German. So out of love for his family, he pointed out the Franks.
2: Oof.
4: Now, he's thinking, I am doing this for my family. But once you take God as the ultimate good, that man right. put love of his family above all else.
2: Right.
4: And once you put God out of that situation and put something else in there, only evil can come from that.
2: Right.
4: No matter how much good you think you're doing, you're not doing good. You're serving right. a false God.
2: Right. I would often ask my students, we're looking at a policy, a proposal, historical event, and the for and against, and I'd say, does this help us build a moral house in which we would want to live? I don't want to live in a moral world where a candidate for the Supreme Court said she couldn't say what a woman is because she's not a biologist. And my goodness, what a sterling career she's had since then. Am I right? And for the dean of a medical school to be unclear as to whether or not men can give birth, I don't want to be part of that world either. So I'm going to ask an awkward question, and we've only got 2.5 minutes in this segment because, life happens. Where is the sterling, clear-throated voice of the church authorities and all this? Am I looking in the wrong places again?
4: It's so true. Then you look online media and, what's the most we get? We just had this horrible, horrible Massachusetts abortion bill. And where was the argument against it? Where was, that ball was rolling downhill for months. We all right. saw it coming. It had been rolling. And then, a few days before, you see a press release online. You see a tweet here or there. But we're talking about lives here. We're talking about the decay of civilization. This should be a more full-throated thing. The saints and the apostles going out didn't issue little writings. They got up. They stood on a rock. They yelled. They screamed. They said, don't do this. but we're not doing that now. We don't seem to be doing it. And, you know, a tweet here or a press release there is just not being a full-throated defense of truth and life and love and grace. And that is what the world needs right now, because things are increasingly getting dark. And right. I know there is a lot of good news out there that a lot of people are waking up and returning home to Christianity, especially the Catholic Church. But unless there's a full-throated defense of the church right now, where a lot of people are going to be hurt very terribly.
2: Right. I think the fullness of truth with clarity and charity, if I may coin a phrase, the bishop's statement didn't say anything untrue. It was ill-timed. It was tepid. And it made squeamishness, if I can call it that, about abortion kind of peculiarly Catholic quirk, like not eating meat on Fridays, rather than saying this destroys civilization and this cries out to heaven for vengeance. This is the blood of the innocent. They didn't say any of that. And I have to wonder why. Friends, we come back and continue our conversation with Matt Archbold. On this timely Tuesday, we're asking the important question, whom do you serve? It is the question that decides everything else. Remember, rallying prayer here, the Catholic Current is Christus Mundum, Mundus Christo, bringing Christ to the world and the world to Christ. We do it because our Lord says so, for the greater glory of God, the love of our neighbor, and the salvation of our own souls. 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Or if you can find audio, you can find us. 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Together we'll take it to the whole world. Let's work hard to be more than merely relevant. Back in just 2 minutes. Please do stay with us.

0: you ever dialogued with someone who espouses relativism, which says there is no truth, or it might be true for you, but not for me? It's pretty frustrating. Deep down, we know these claims are false, but we often don't know why. Here's the reason. To say there is no truth is a contradiction. The assertion is tantamount to saying it's true that there is no truth. Plain absurdity. Now, the other position, there is no absolute truth, just truth relative to the individual set of beliefs, is problematic as well. The usage of the verb is implies an assertion about the objective order of things. It's the same thing as saying it's absolutely true that there is no absolute truth, which of course is a contradiction. No matter how the relativist slices the pie, he ends up with a contradiction, making relativism an unreasonable worldview. I'm Carlo Broussard with the Ready Reason for Catholic Answers, Catholic.com.
1: As many of you know, altar rails in Catholic churches have almost entirely disappeared throughout the Catholic Church. 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
4: Praise be Jesus Christ. 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On this timely Tuesday, a great friend of the show is joining us again, Matt Archbold. You can find his good work at creativeminorityreport.com. We're asking the question, whom do you serve? Matt, we applied that to public servants, and it didn't look real good. Legislature, governors, etc. I want to focus on academia. I think it's time for academia to come under the microscope. Again, there has been a kerfuffle recently, this summer, over a Dr. Jason Arde, who was, I think, the youngest full professor at the University of Cambridge at age 37. Now, Matt, he is a remarkable individual, and in the way that, you know, the biography of Kim Jong-un shows that he's a remarkable individual. You know, Kim Jong-un always does everything right. He always bowls a perfect game of golf. Every time of bowling, golf is always a hole in one. So Jason Arde, according to his autobiography, he was so autistic he didn't speak until he was 11, couldn't read till he was 18, graduated from high school at 17, ran 600 miles worth of marathons and a ridiculous number of days, ran 30 marathons in 35 days, did it with a fractured tibia. And it turns out also, and this is going to shock you, so get your surprise face ready, Matt, he plagiarized most of his work, certainly his doctoral dissertation, and the students who had him in class said when he showed up, he was absolutely useless. And now, I'm an academic, and one of the things that caught my eye, Matt, was he had grammatical and punctuation errors in the title of his dissertation. So, Matt, you're paying for someone's higher education right now. What does this make you think?
5: The funniest thing is the first glance you get at this guy, you know there's something wrong with this guy. How did he work his way, how did he talk his way into the position he had? I mean, every time I see this guy or hear anything he says, I just think to myself, there's something clearly wrong with this person. What were they refusing? Why were they refusing to look at this person for who he was and who he is, rather than what they wanted to be true? And that's really what it came down to. They wanted everything he said to be true, so they believed it, even though they didn't believe it. But right. They just thought that's good enough for your kids. You know, because they're not, none of these schools, or most of them, the vast majority of these colleges and universities, they're not serving you.
4: Right.
5: They're talking to each other. They're, you know, that's why you have all these scandals that none of the soft sciences tests or lab work can ever be repeated. None of it.
4: Right.
5: Because it just has to do with just saying the things that we all want to hear, and they are not serving truth. They're not disciplined at all, and because they don't care about your children, just keep paying those tuition bills and shut up.
4: Right. Shut up, they explain. Among his amazing accomplishments, he claims he raised £5 million for a charity, but he can't give the name of the charity because he signed a non-disclosure agreement. He said a pig's head was sent to his family home. Police and local butchers say that didn't happen. When some journalists and academics started to look at him with clarity, he hired a major anti-defamation law firm to threaten them, and the police came to this journalist's house because obviously the only possible motivation was racism. Interestingly, other places where he had taught suddenly had any evidence of his being there removed from their websites, etc. So Eric Rasmussen asked, who hired this guy? And he's got names and addresses and so on. And they're all really significant academic people, you know, heads of faculty, vice chancellors for education, full professors, et cetera, et cetera. And when he was a professor at Cambridge University, he got that because the members of the, basically what we call the tenure council, voted unanimously for him. And then the question is, did they not know? All right, so suppose they didn't know. So what was then? That means a failure in due diligence. Either you did know, you didn't know. Neither one reflects well on you. But on their view, Matt, let's speculate a little bit. We can do that. We're philosophically minded. We speculate. What was the potential payoff? Why did they think that this guy, who was an obvious delusional fraud, 5 minutes of just looking at his resume would have told you that. Why did they say, yeah, let's invest the reputation of ourselves and our institution in this? What were they looking to get?
5: Because truth is not a value in and of itself.
4: Right.
5: So they literally want, I know this sounds crazy, but they want the picture of it. The image that they have, they want the picture to include every color of the rainbow. Mm-hmm. But not every thought, you know, and diversity is only, you know, looks wise. And they want to be able to put up people who have achieved great things, but they all have to have the same thought. Now, you're never going to see someone like Clarence Thomas be heralded at any of these universities, you know, because even though they would love to have the image, they don't want anything to do with his mind,
4: right,
5: or his beliefs. Mm-hmm. So that's what they want. They want their ideology to be forwarded. They want it to be promulgated, and that's the only thing in the end that they care about, because it has to be, this worldview has to be evangelized, and that's the thing with woke, you know. I see a lot of spiking the ball on woke, But they're already calling it Woke One. You know, I've seen that online. Have you seen that Woke One?
4: Oh, yeah. There's Woke One and Woke Two.
5: Yeah. So, you know, calling it Woke One, to me, it's like calling World War One before World War Two. They're already predicting the next wave. But the next wave of it is going to be far worse. It's going to have learned all the lessons. You know, it's like, you know, it's the... All the talk in at the French Revolution was about, you know, liberty and equality and fraternity. And it turned into the guillotine and the terror. And, you know, the Bolshevik Revolution was supposed, you know, it was all about, you know, we were all together. We were all equal. We, all the workers of the world unite. And it became the gulag. And that's what happens when woke returns.
4: Right.
5: You know, in its strong form, it will no longer be a handout. It will be a closed fist. Right. And be assured of that. It's learned its lessons from the first one. And the second wave will be worse.
4: No, that's certainly. And let's be clear that critical theory is really Marxist critical theory. Marxism is soaked in the blood of its victim. It's awash in the blood of its victims. Make no mistake about that. Think of all the people who cheered when Charlie Kirk was murdered in front of his family. Let's not forget that. He was murdered in front of his family because he had wrong think. And Charlie Kirk was pretty darn mild. You know, I saw some of his debates with students. He had infinitely more patience than I would have had. And he was shot dead in front of his family. And people cheered, including people who want to educate our children. So I think we're in really rough times. So if we don't have a commitment to serve the truth, then ultimately we're going to be serving a wicked cabal who knows how to whip a mob into frenzy. So I'm right on the ledge here. I'm seeing the clouds. I'm seeing the abyss. Do you want to pull me back in? Is there some silver lining I'm not seeing in my cloud?
5: Well, there are silver linings out there. There are a number of good Catholic colleges and universities. And, you know, the funniest thing is, you know, the Catholic Church is often accused of, you know, being patriarchal, hierarchical, and silencing critics. But the truth is, the faithful Catholic college is the only place on campus that you can have an actual discussion about gender, about where life begins, and no one is shut down. Everyone gets to speak freely. That's the only... Take any state college across this country, you will be shouted down for speaking for life, for the genders being obvious. But the Catholic colleges are the only places where you can actually have intelligent conversations about these subjects. But no one's going to let you know that.
4: Right. And I'm a recovering academic. You know, I loved my time in higher education. I thought of the classroom as a sacred space. There is a nobility to higher learning. And so much of that is tarnished now. The University of Michigan's College of Literature, Science, and the Arts, your tax dollar is at work, has a new policy now that it's going to hide grades from first semester freshmen so that they don't experience stress. Now, my question is, you're 18, you're 19 years old, and you can't bear the thought that your actions have consequences? What have you been doing with all your time? How many participation trophies do you have? What honest to goodness ordinary realities, which will never go away, have you been shielded from? How were you raised to be so darn delicate that an educational institution, a higher education institution, has to say, oh, cupcake, we're not going to say the G word in front of you this semester because you might find it stressful. There's a culture of coddling, and people who need that kind of coddling can also be very, very readily manipulated. And that scares the bejabbers out of me. Friends, we come back and continue our conversation with Matt Archbold. You can find his good work at creativeminorityreport.com. 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We can do it with you. We cannot do without you. Let's do this good work together. Back in just 2 minutes. Please do stay with us.

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5: 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On this timely Tuesday, my comrade in arms is Matt Archibald. 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Matt, we've got a lot to talk about, but I would be remiss if I didn't take a moment to throw some stones at professional sports. First of all, the Chicago White Sox, instead of, you know, free hat day or free ball day, they had free Bishop Mitre's day. I don't know how that happened. And a Catholic priest asked everyone to turn to each other to offer each other a sign of peace. I've started to ungrind my teeth, but it's going to take me a while. But I want to also take a look at the WNBA, and there's lots of ways we can throw stones at it, but I want to do it from this angle. They are adamant they have no idea what a woman is. They say that we should strengthen Title IX, but they don't say what that means. And some retired professional male basketball players are announcing that they're gonna apply to play for the WNBA. I mean, they'll be taller, bigger, stronger, faster, and have a lot of experience. This should lead to a winning season for a savvy team. What do you think's going on here?
6: Honest to goodness, I'm thinking about applying to play in the WNBA. You know, just getting the dust off my old Converse. And maybe shooting some hoops, but the funniest thing is that this whole debacle about gender, it's called the Women's National Basketball Association, right? Mm-hmm. And they're saying that they don't know what women are.
5: Right.
6: It's literally in your name. And
5: right.
6: The thing is, there are international bodies like FIBA. Federal basketball. It's like FIFA, but for basketball. And they have accepted rules that men can't play and women. You have the Olympic committee that's decided men can't play and women. all they had to do was just say, we're adopting international standards because, you know, we have people going to play there. But it's such an easy thing to do. It is a layup, which is why the NBA can't seem to make it.
7: Well, you know, I was thinking about you playing for the WNBA. Given that you're allowed to throw such brutal fouls, almost without consequence, if you hit the right kind of player, that I think you could give a new definition to the word power forward. I think you can bring a rugby spirit to women's basketball, and I think that you would really shine there. So I'm going to let my mind wander there for a while. I want to shift, because we're talking about, you know, whom do you serve? Obviously, the WNBA doesn't serve women. I want to talk about our friend Dr. Tony Fauci, proud graduate of Holy Cross College. They've renamed the largest science building after him. And if I'm not mistaken, as we speak, he is a visiting professor of medicine at Georgetown University. You may have heard of that as well. And he was testifying recently before the Senate, and his notes for his memoirs are calling it his personal diary, but it was written on government time on a government computer, stored on a government server. 1,000 pages. Matt, get your shock face again. Apparently, he lied to us. He knew that A was true and B was false, and said that B was true and condemned the people who advocated A as being stupid because he himself was the science. What's going on here?
6: Yeah, well, the science just pled the fifth. Doesn't that tell you something? When the science has to plead the fifth.
7: But he got kind of an a priori pardon when he wasn't charged with anything. So what's going on?
6: Yeah, it's all about his legacy now. And in fact, the day he did plead the fifth over and over and over, the news didn't play this up. And there's so much information now coming out about what he knew and when he knew it. And, you know, showing that these things, the vaccines had a terrible, terrible impact on pregnant women. And they knew they knew all about it. It was essentially a high rate of abortions, and yeah. he made people feel like idiots for even mentioning that.
7: That's right. I mean, the miscarriage rate for women injected with the jab was the same as the miscarriage rate of women who had taken RU486, the abortion pill. Oh. And he knew it and kept it from people. Where do we go from here? You know, people talk about, you know, losing trust in the church because of the scandals, and I understand that, and there are bills to pay for that, and not just financial ones. But I mean, what should we be thinking about medicine? What should we think? Should we be thinking about the government going forward?
6: Yeah, every time I open my computer, the thing that I'm looking at is the words "everything is a lie."
7: Yeah,
6: and that is truly what I go into everything with. In fact, I'm embarrassed that I didn't have it up earlier, but it really was COVID that woke me up, and now I do see it. Like, everything is a lie. They hold absolutely no compunction, no responsibility to truth. Everything is to manage us. They don't care particularly about us, which we knew it back, you know, in COVID, when all the schools closed and the kids, you know, had to be for a year out of school. Now, the funniest thing about that was the argument against homeschooling for years was, oh my gosh, your poor kids won't be socialized. They'll just be at home. They won't be socialized. They'll be awkward. They'll be terrible. They won't learn right. And then what happened was, you know, once kids were forced to stay home, all of a sudden a lot of parents were like, hey, you know what? I can do this.
7: Yeah.
6: I can teach my kids. And, you know, so it's funny that the arguments they use, they don't really care about the argument. It's just the Machiavellian aspect of it. Does it get to what I want, which is kids in school being indoctrinated by the union that we've chosen. And that's what really matters. And whatever we have to do or say to make that happen, we will do or say that thing.
7: Now, you know, following the scientific method, which is, you know, at least a significant part of the science, is you say which theory better explains the facts. So we have the theory, they really care about us and want the best for us, or they see us merely as subhuman tax cattle to be exploited. Which theory, on your view, Matt, explains more of the data?
6: Absolutely. I mean, they certainly have no affection towards us other than as cash cows, and that, you know, we are essentially piñatas for the elite. Anytime they need, you know, a little more funding for their things, they just come along, take a few whacks at it, and let the money and the candy come out, which is all they care about.
7: Right. I mean, let's not forget that we were told that worship was non-essential, whereas purchasing alcohol, cannabis, and abortions was essential. And I don't know how you maintain social distancing by performing an abortion. I don't want to have that visual in my head, but here we are. And yet at the same time, you know, the governor of California and all these medical poobahs are at a very, very high-end shishi French restaurant, sitting next to each other, shoulder to shoulder, with no mask, and laughing and having a good time, while the plebs are being mandated to put masks on children. And they knew the whole masking thing was BS as well. So I think the moral of the story is this. You know, when people had asked me about COVID during the height of the reign of King COVID, you know, is this God's judgment on us? And I said, I don't know. I thought, I know if I were being punished, I don't think I'd get off that easy. But I think the thoughts of many are being revealed. So people in power who have access to tax dollars and can direct people who have badges and guns wish us ill. And at the risk of sounding Rod Serling Twilight Zone, there are a lot of neighbors who are very enthusiastic about ratting you out for wrong think. Think of all the people who were pulled

0: is the moment their mask slipped. And right. I think a lot of people woke up in that moment. And an amazing thing has happened. And we have to acknowledge that many people are questioning the government now, and they are looking for a deeper truth. You know, they do realize they're being lied to. And, you know, you're seeing it with, you know, podcasters and different actors and, you know, different personalities. There is, and especially among young people, they're turning back to Christ. And, you know, thank God for that. But we need more. And I always just think we really are just one heroic martyr away from changing the entire world. And we just need, you know, in that, when that moment occurs, someone has got to step up and do the absolute right thing in the right moment. And it will change everything, because everyone will see in that person's actions God's love for us all. But we still need those people being willing to do it. And as Flannery Connor always said, I think I could be a martyr if they did it fast.
1: Matt, I can't help but notice the word synodality did not cross your lips once during that statement of faith. And alas, we've only got about a minute left, so I can't probe deeply into that mysterious conundrum, you enigma, you. You know, Christ and his church, that's God's best and final offer. We can't stand before God Almighty and say, what else you got? And the senior Catholic cadres of the People Who Should Really Know Better Club need to cowboy up while there is still time. Matt Archbold of Creative Minority Report, God bless your very good work. Thank you for a stimulating conversation, and we need to do this more often and sooner rather than later. I do look forward to next time.
0: Thank you, Father. God bless.
1: I'm Jesuit Father Robert McTague, your host here every day at the Catholic Current. It is a timely Tuesday. You know what that means? You want to stay with us for the rest of the hour, because coming up next, you and me sharing timely thoughts, reflecting on what we've heard today. I've got a lot to say about it, and I'm going to relate it to this coming Friday's episode. Let's talk about this, because we want to continue our series on novel prophecies. Be part of the conversation. Follow what we're following by following us on Gab. That's GAB.com. The channel is The Catholic Current. And you can influence a conversation. 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I really want to hear from you. We've been saying some very challenging things lately. I want to know how it lands with you. And what do you think I should be talking about next? Let's do this good work together. Back in just 2 minutes. Please do stay with us.

0: We Catholics have been given an incredible gift, the papacy, established by Christ himself while he walked on this earth. It is the visible guarantee of unity, truth, and salvation until he comes again. Our blessed Lord did not leave us wandering in theological darkness after he ascended into heaven. He gave us Peter and his successors to teach with authority and to shepherd with divine mandate. The Pope is the principle of unity in the Church. No Pope, no unity. It's that simple. Christ came to redeem us from sin, but only if we believe and obey him. That obedience is not abstract, it is concrete. It means following Peter.
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2: 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Last segment of A Timely Tuesday. You know what that means? You and me sharing timely thoughts, reflecting on what we've heard today, especially in light of today's headlines. A little bit of a stipulation here. I'm recording this in advance because reasons. So I'll talk about my conversation with Matt Archibald, and we're talking about whom do you serve. But whatever headlines that are hot on the day that you're listening to this, they haven't happened yet. So I want to continue the conversation, the scandal about it. Dr. Jason Arde, the evidence very strongly indicates that Dr. Arde is an academic fraud and a charlatan, and he bamboozled a whole lot of people at Cambridge. And I want to reflect on that for a moment. I'm looking at an article from Spiked Online. I don't know what else Spike does, but it's got a good story about him. So who fell asleep at the wheel? Who's responsible for letting the very obvious fraud and charlatan, Jason Arde, you know, get an endowed chair and a doctorate and teach students, et cetera, et cetera? Well, there is an Office of External Affairs and Communications at the University of Cambridge, and it's got 40 people there, 40 people. And, you know, and there's also a three-person brand and trademark team, which exists presumably to protect the brand, which I think took a hit with the Jason Arde story. There is the Equality, Diversity, and Inclusion section of the Human Resources Office as a section head, three consultants, a coordinator, an administrator. And then on top of that, there's a race equality team. And, you know, all of this costs money. Most of these folks are getting between £43,000 and £56,000 a year. Deputy director is £76,000. An executive director, £83,000. Some of these folks are getting £213,000 a year. We're talking well into the six figures here. So lots of people paid lots of money to make sure that Cambridge get its message out. They get the good news out. So it turns out he told this utterly improbable, impossible story for years and years, produced shoddy research, and then a researcher named Nathan Kufner started looking into his dissertation as other publications. It was all shenanigans. Liverpool John Moores University, who granted the doctorate, said, we looked into it. There's nothing to see here. There's something called the Good Law Project, and they had an open letter and fundraising campaign and petition on behalf of Dr. Arde. 15,000 people signed it. And then as the evidence started to come out, the letter that everybody signed got changed after everybody had signed it. So it was less embarrassing to the Good Law Project. Likewise, the college, you know, was involved with, you know, everyone who does this is a hater and a racist and all that nonsense. Dr. Arde resigned because the stress of, you know, the hate he was receiving was just too very much for him. So, you've got all these press officers, you've got diversity professionals, you've got the rank and tenure board, et cetera, et cetera. And none of them, do we really mean to say that none of them saw this as a potential problem? Nothing that would make you pause and say, oh, but wait, there is more. Let's talk about the Cambridge's Development and Alumni Relations Office. Well, what about them? Well, they're the group, there's 140 of them, and they go to the 310,000 alumni and hit them up for money. And they just had a £2.2 billion campaign. And you got to ask, the next time they go hitting people up for money, what are they going to say? Because in the words of their recent advertisement, they say academic values are a core concern and freedom of thought and expression is paramount. But they went gunning for the guy who produced evidence against their new star on faculty. Well, why am I talking about this at length? Well, first of all, I want to say it's a tragedy and it's a scandal. And it breaks my heart as someone who very greatly values education in general, higher education in particular. I want to ask you this. Are we really meant to believe that this nonsense, this shenanigan, this cover-up is unique exclusively to Cambridge University and nowhere else? That we can think of no other university that is involved in such shenanigans and cover-ups and vilifications? Really, really, really? That's what we're meant to believe? I'm just going to mention the name Ward Churchill. He went to God very recently. We pray for the repose of his soul. Look up the name Ward Churchill and his teaching and what he said in the immediate aftermath of the 9/11 tragedy, right? So we've got charlatans and shenanigans teaching our young people at very great expense. And all the gatekeepers, all the highly credentialed, well-paid people who are meant to exercise quality control, they were either absolutely incompetent or fundamentally dishonest and circled the wagons when they got caught. And here's the next question. Are we to believe that such shenanigans is unique to higher education? I think it's fair to say that we can begin to suspect of shenanigans in federal government, and particularly with medicine, as the notes and memoirs of Dr. Fauci come to light. And here's another painful question. Does the church ever do anything like that? Are there times when the gatekeepers, the quality control people, the people who should know better club are either incompetent or dishonest? I hate to bring up the very, very ugly, ugly story of Father Rupnik, a favored painter of Saint Pope John Paul and the late Pope Francis, whose trial is now taking place basically in secret. And what has it got to do with you and me? Well, one of the things that we were told after Watergate was, you know, the cover-up is worse than the crime. There's at least partial truth to that. But you know who can't be fooled? And you know who can't be lied to? God Almighty. And friends, this is why we need regular habits of self-examination, examination of conscience. This is why we need regular habits of confession. Friends, I've been a sinner as long as I can remember. I know all too well how a person can lie to himself and believe his nonsense, and I shudder. And I've spent more than half my life now helping sinners clean up the avoidable messes that they made as a result of them lying to themselves. So the institutions are lying to us, surely. I fear that we're lying to ourselves. For the love of God and neighbor, let's not do that anymore. On this side of the grave, Christ is merciful. Let's act accordingly while there is still time. I'm Jesuit Father Robert McTague, your host here every day of the Catholic Current. 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That's how we roll here at the Catholic Current and the Station of the Cross, where we strive to be so much more than merely relevant. 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Through the intercession of Our Lady of Mount Carmel, may Mighty God bless you, Father, Son, and Holy Spirit. Go in peace, and please do pray for me, for I am a sinner.

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1: 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On August 19th, we celebrate the feast of St. John Eudes, Confessor. John was born in France in the year of our Lord 1601. He took a vow of chastity at the age of 14 and studied under the Jesuits before becoming a priest of the French Oratorians. He displayed great courage in tending to victims of severe plague outbreaks. John then began to earn renown as a missionary throughout France. Contemporary saints like Vincent de Paul hailed John as one of the great preachers of the age. John also founded seminaries, an order of nuns dedicated to aiding reformed women, and the Congregation of Jesus and Mary, known as the Eudists. John is best known for promoting devotion to the Sacred Heart of Jesus and the Immaculate Heart of Mary. He was responsible for compiling the first masses in honor of the two hearts, and he erected many confraternities of the Sacred Heart throughout the French seminaries. Before John was even beatified, Pope Leo XIII declared him author of the liturgical worship of the Sacred Heart of Jesus and Holy Heart of Mary. John died in France in the year of our Lord 1680, after over 50 years of priestly service. Also honored on this day are St. Julius of Rome, St. Andrew the Tribune and Companions, St. Louis of Toulouse, and many other martyrs, confessors, and holy virgins. For more about the saints and seasons of the Catholic Church, visit thestationofthecross.com/saints and seasons.
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0: My heart is ready, O God. 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
1: My heart is ready, O God.
2: My heart is ready.
0: My heart is ready, O God. I will sing your praise. Awake, my soul. Awake, lyre and harp. I will awake the dawn.
3: I will thank you, Lord, among the peoples. Among the nations, I will praise you, for your love reaches to the heavens and your truth to the skies. O God, arise above the heavens. May your glory shine on earth.
0: O come and deliver your friends. Help with your right hand and reply. From his holy place, God has made this promise. I will triumph and divide the land of Shechem. I will measure out the valley of Succoth.
3: Gilead is mine and Manasseh. Ephraim I will take for my helmet, Judah for my commander's staff. Moab I will use for my washbowl. On Edom I will plant my shoe. Over the Philistines I will shout in triumph.
0: But who will lead me to conquer the fortress? Who will bring me face to face with Edom? Will you utterly reject us, O God, and no longer march with our armies?
3: Give us help against the foe, for the help of man is vain. With God we shall do bravely, and he will trample down our foes.
0: Glory to the Father, and to the Son, and to the Holy Spirit.
4: As it was in the beginning, is now, and will be forever. Amen.
3: Accept the prayers of your servants, Lord, and prepare our hearts to praise your holy name. Come to our aid in times of trouble, and make us worthy to sing you songs of thanksgiving.
1: My heart is ready, O God. My heart is ready.
0: The Lord has robed me with grace and salvation.
1: The Lord has robed me with grace and salvation.
3: I rejoice heartily in the Lord. In my God is the joy of my soul, for he has clothed me with a robe of salvation and wrapped me in a mantle of justice, like a bridegroom adorned with a diadem, like a bride bedecked with her jewels.
0: As the earth brings forth its plants and a garden makes its growth spring up, so will the Lord God make justice and praise spring up before all the nations.
3: For Zion's sake, I will not be silent. For Jerusalem's sake, I will not be quiet until her vindication shines forth like the dawn and her victory like a burning torch.
0: Nations shall behold your vindication and all kings your glory. You shall be called by a new name, pronounced by the mouth of the Lord. You shall be a glorious crown in the hand of the Lord, a royal diadem held by your God.
3: No more shall men call you forsaken or your land desolate, but you shall be called my delight and your land espoused. For the Lord delights in you and makes your land his spouse.
0: As a young man marries a virgin, your builder shall marry you. And as a bridegroom rejoices in his bride, so shall your God rejoice in you.
3: Glory to the Father, and to the Son, and to the Holy Spirit.
0: As it was in the beginning, is now, and will be forever. Amen.
1: The Lord has robed me with grace and salvation.
3: I will praise my God all the days of my life.
1: I will praise my God all the days of my life.
0: My soul, give praise to the Lord. I will praise the Lord all my days. Make music to my God while I live.
3: Put no trust in princes, in mortal men in whom there is no help. Take their breath, they return to clay, and their plans that day come to nothing.
0: He is happy who is helped by Jacob's God, whose hope is in the Lord his God, who alone made heaven and earth, the seas and all they contain.
3: It is he who keeps faith forever, who is just to those who are oppressed. It is he who gives bread to the hungry, the Lord who sets prisoners free, the Lord who gives sight to the blind, who raises up those who are bowed down, the Lord who protects the stranger and upholds the widow and the orphan.
0: It is the Lord who loves the just but thwarts the path of the wicked. The Lord will reign forever, Zion's God, from age to age.
3: Glory to the Father, and to the Son, and to the Holy Spirit.
0: As it was in the beginning, is now, and will be forever. Amen. God of glory and power, those who have put all their trust in you are happy indeed. Shine the brightness of your light upon us, that we may love you always with a pure heart.
2: I will praise my God all the days of my life.
5: A reading from the book of Deuteronomy. Know and fix in your heart that the Lord is God in the heavens above and on earth below, and that there is no other. You must keep his statutes and commandments, which I enjoin on you today. The word of the Lord.
2: Thanks be to God.

0: I will bless the Lord all my life long.
1: I will bless the Lord all my life long.
0: With a song of praise ever on my lips.
1: All my life long.
0: Glory to the Father, and to the Son, and to the Holy Spirit.
1: I will bless the Lord all my life long.
0: Let us serve the Lord in holiness all the days of our life.
1: Blessed be the Lord, the God of Israel. He has come to his people and set them free. He has raised up for us a mighty Savior, born of the house of his servant David. Through his holy prophets, he promised of old that he would save us from our enemies, from the hands of all who hate us. He promised to show mercy to our fathers and to remember his holy covenant. This was the oath he swore to our father Abraham, to set us free from the hands of our enemies, free to worship him without fear, holy and righteous in his sight, all the days of our life. You, my child, shall be called the prophet of the Most High, for you will go before the Lord to prepare his way, to give his people knowledge of salvation by the forgiveness of their sins. In the tender compassion of our God, the dawn from on high shall break upon us to shine on those who dwell in darkness and the shadow of death, and to guide our feet into the way of peace. Glory to the Father, and to the Son, and to the Holy Spirit, as it was in the beginning, is now, and will be forever. Amen.
0: Let us serve the Lord in holiness all the days of our life.
2: Christ, the splendor of the Father's glory, enlightens us with his word. With deep love we call upon him. Hear us, King of eternal glory.
1: Hear us, King of eternal glory.
2: Blessed are you, the Alpha and the Omega of our faith.
0: For you called us out of darkness into your marvelous light.
1: Hear us, King of eternal glory.
2: You enabled the blind to see, the deaf to hear.
0: Help our unbelief.
1: Hear us, King of eternal glory.
2: Lord, keep us in your love. Preserve our community.
0: Do not let us become separated from one another.
1: Hear us, King of eternal glory.
2: Give us strength in temptation, endurance in trial,
0: and gratitude in prosperity.
1: Hear us, King of eternal glory.
2: Let us again offer our praise to God and pray in the words of Christ.
1: Our Father, who art in heaven, hallowed be thy name. Thy kingdom come, thy will be done, on earth as it is in heaven. Give us this day our daily bread, and forgive us our trespasses, as we forgive those who trespass against us. And lead us not into temptation, but deliver us from evil.
3: Father, keep in mind your holy covenant, sealed with the blood of the Lamb. Forgive the sins of your people and let this new day bring us closer to salvation. We ask this through our Lord Jesus Christ, your Son, who lives and reigns with you in the Holy Spirit, God, forever and ever.
4: Amen.
2: Bless us, protect us from all evil, and bring us to everlasting life.

And you know what we're going to see in our culture in the next 15 or 20 years? We're going to see a lot of schizophrenic women who have had abortions. And the abortion will not bother them for 5 or 10 years. And then, your cruelest pain is when all the honey treasure of your body spends and no new life to show. Then you understand how people taste the bitterest of all punishment, whom pleasure isolates. As they look and see against the window the pale, sad faces of the little ones deny their wombs and bosoms. But sin comes out. And they will wonder what it is. But God's law is written in our nature. It is for our salvation. And though we deny sin, it is the realest thing in the world, and the one thing that each and every one of us knows so well. Now we come to the next point. How is sin forgiven? I'm not speaking of the immediate cause. For example, absolution, perfect contrition, and the like. But what is the condition of having a sin forgiven? Perhaps I can impress it upon you more by reading it directly from Scripture. I think I remember the text. I think it's in the 8th chapter of Hebrews, verse 23. And if it is not there, I shall have to quote it for you by memory. Without the shedding of blood, there is no forgiveness. Imagine, without the shedding of blood, the one condition, blood. Why blood? Well, because sin is in the blood. It's in every alley and gateway of the human body. It's in the blood of the alcoholic. It's in the blood of the degenerate. It's in all diseases which are the effects of sin. And if sin is in the blood somehow or other, blood has to be shed in order that we may in some way get rid of it. And furthermore, sin is a very serious offense against God. And the price of having it forgiven is the giving of a life. And the book of Leviticus says life is in the blood. And therefore, the more important the life that gives its blood, the greater the assurance of their forgiveness of sin. When God then took upon himself a human form and shed his blood, that became the way of salvation. Without the shedding of blood, there is no remission of sin. In this holy hour, then, let us now go through the scriptures, old and new, and see how this is verified. Without the shedding of blood, there is no remission of sin. First, we go back to the original sin when there was an abuse of freedom. And after the sin of our first parents, they perceived themselves to be naked. Why naked? Well, in a state of grace, they were clothed with an aura of grace, union with God. It was a kind of a mystical covering. When they lost grace, then they felt themselves naked. And what is nakedness? It's exposure. When nuns in certain communities, for example, take veils, take, for example, the Poor Clares and Carmelites, sometimes they will come in dressed as a bride, richly dressed. Then they will put on the humble attire. The idea is they do not need this outside luxury today, outside luxury, because now they're being clothed with Christ. And isn't it interesting today that, for example, as some nuns, you do not see it here, thank God, but in other places in this country, when nuns give up their union with Christ, and then they have a separate dress for every day.
pinks and blues and greens and so forth. Why? The less you've got on the inside, the more show you've got to have on the outside. Man who's got nothing in his heart has to be surrounded by a tremendous amount of luxury. Covering for another kind of nakedness. Man who's truly learned does not have to put on his show of learning. But ignoramus does. So they were naked. How do they cover their nakedness? They made for themselves an apron of fig leaves, and the fig leaves dried. And they were exposed again. How was their nakedness covered? And here we come to something that I never heard about it in seminary for some reason or other. And it's so basic. It's in the third chapter of Genesis, verse 21. And the verse just glides in, showing you some of the deep mystery of Scripture. The Lord made tunics of skins for Adam and his wife and clothed them. God gave him the skins of animals. Now notice three points here. One, God did something. Two, it was done vicariously. He didn't kill Adam and Eve for their sin. He killed an animal. Thirdly, that vicarious covering was done in virtue of the shedding of blood. These are the three elements that you'll find running through Scripture. Something God does, something that He does vicariously, and it is effected through the shedding of blood. I said I was going to take you through Scripture. Glory be to heavens, the way I'm going. We're only in the book of Genesis. But we have to finish within the hour, so I will hurry. Then we come to Cain and Abel. Cain offered the fruits of the earth. He was a technologist. He thought that was all you had to do to pay worship to God. Give the products of the earth. The earth was cursed. He gave the fruits of the earth. What did Abel do? Abel caught that primitive tradition and he offered a blood sacrifice. And Cain was afraid that someone might kill him because he committed murder. And God said, I'll put a mark on you and you'll be protected. And what was the mark? The brand of Cain. We do not know for sure what it was, but it is very likely that it was the blood of Abel himself. Without the shedding of blood, there is no remission of sin. Then we come to Abraham, 1700 years before Christ. Pagan who lived in the land of Ur. What tremendous faith that man had. His faith is praised 11 times in the Epistle to the Hebrews. God said, go to a land that I will appoint you. He did not tell him where it was. And in a number of years spoke to him only 3 times. And Abraham started out to become the father of 3 religions, Muslimism, Judaism, and Christianity. And he went to the land of Canaan. And God said, you will have a progeny as numerous as the stars of the heaven and the sand of the sea. That will be your issue. When he's 80 and his wife Sarah is 70, they have no children. What about the promise of God? He's to have a son. Who will have a son? And out of this relatedness one to another will come the Messiah. So Sarah's wife said, well, consort with the Egyptian maid. Which he did. And out of that union of Abraham and Hagar came Ishmael. The law without grace. When Abraham is 100 and Sarah is 90, and they both are beyond the time of conception, God has still not done anything. So think of the faith that Abraham had to have, that God will do something. And when God finally said, you're going to have a son now, you'll be rejuvenated, Sarah laughed, and she said, I didn't laugh. You did laugh. So the son was called Laughter. That's the meaning of Isaac. So he had a son. Now, after waiting all these years for a son, God says, now, sacrifice your son.

0: Mysteries of the Holy Rosary with Mother Angelica and the nuns of Our Lady of the Angels Monastery.
1: In the name of the Father, and of the Son, and of the Holy Spirit.
2: Amen.
1: I believe in God, the Father Almighty, creator of heaven and earth, and in Jesus Christ, his only Son, our Lord, who was conceived by the Holy Spirit, born of the Virgin Mary, suffered under Pontius Pilate, was crucified, died, and was buried. He descended into hell. The third day he rose again from the dead. He ascended into heaven and sits at the right hand of God, the Father Almighty, from whence he shall come to judge the living.

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Blessed art thou among women, and blessed is the fruit of thy womb, Jesus. Hail Mary, full of grace, the Lord is with thee. Blessed art thou among women, and blessed is the fruit of thy womb, Jesus. Full of grace, the Lord is with thee. Blessed art thou amongst women, and blessed is the fruit of thy womb,

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1: As it was in the beginning, is now, and ever shall be, world without end. Amen.
0: The first glorious mystery, the resurrection.
2: All the trials, sufferings, heartaches, and disappointments will seem as nothing compared to the glory your sufferings merited for us. They shall all seem like a dream, and the vision of your face will fill our souls with exquisite joy.
0: Our Father, who art in heaven, hallowed be thy name. Thy kingdom come, thy will be done, on earth as it is in heaven.
1: Give us

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1: Dear Jesus, we want to rise above the demands of our emotions and have the courage to live in spirit and truth. Grant us the faith that is always aware of the invisible reality, the hope that trusts in your promises, and the love that seeks not itself.
0: Our Father, who art in heaven, hallowed be thy name. Thy kingdom come, thy will be done on earth as it is in heaven.

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Blessed art thou among women, and blessed is the fruit of thy womb, Jesus.

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Blessed art thou amongst women, and blessed is the

0: 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To the Father, and to the Son, and to the Holy Spirit.
1: As it was in the beginning, is now, and ever shall be, world without end. Amen.
0: O my Jesus,
1: forgive us.

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1: Holy Spirit, give to us an increase of your gifts and the grace that assures your presence in our souls.
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Hail Mary, full of grace, the Lord is with thee. 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
1: Dear Mother, the justice of God was not satisfied with reuniting your body and soul. 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
0: Our Father, who art in heaven, hallowed be thy name, thy kingdom come, thy will be done on earth as it is in heaven.
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Jesus.

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Hail Mary, full of grace, the Lord is with thee. Blessed art thou among women, and blessed is the fruit of thy womb,

0: full of grace, the Lord is with thee. 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Glory be to the Father, and to the Son, and to the Holy Spirit.
1: As it was in the beginning, is now, and ever shall be, world without end. Amen.
0: O my Jesus.
1: O

0: May the Divine's assistance remain always with us. Of the Father and the Son and the Holy Spirit.
1: Amen. Please join us in praying the morning offering. In the name of the Father and of the Son and of the Holy Spirit. Amen. O Jesus, through the Immaculate Heart of Mary, I offer you my prayers, works, joys, and sufferings of this day. For all the intentions of your Sacred Heart, in union with the holy sacrifice of the Mass throughout the world, in reparation for my sins, for the intentions of all my relatives and friends, and in particular for the intentions of the Holy Father this month. In the name of the Father, and of the Son, and of the Holy Spirit, amen. 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
0: The angel of the Lord declared unto Mary, Hail Mary, full of grace, the Lord is with thee. Blessed art thou among women, and blessed is the fruit of thy womb, Jesus. Behold the handmaid of the Lord. Full of grace, the Lord is with thee. Blessed art thou among women, and blessed is the fruit of thy womb, Jesus. And the Word was made flesh. Hail Mary, full of grace, the Lord is with thee. Blessed art thou among women, and blessed is the fruit of thy womb, Jesus. Pray for us, Holy Mother of God. Let us pray.

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1: Our first sermon for today is entitled St. John Eudes, Work on Growing in Virtue. It makes a difference.
2: In the name of the Father, the Son, and the Spirit Sancti. Amen. Today we have our saint. He is a name we wouldn't normally associate, perhaps, with the devotions to the Sacred Heart of Jesus and the Immaculate Heart of Mary. But that is St. John Eudes, a French priest born in the 1600s and very instrumental in promoting those devotions of the Sacred and Immaculate Hearts. Born in 1601, he was a very pious child and received his first communion at age 13, so much later than we do now. And at age 14, he took a private vow of chastity. So just even as a young man, 14 years old, already filled with that desire to give his life entirely to Christ. So at 14, he takes a vow, private vow of chastity, and 10 years later, he was ordained a priest with the Oratorians of St. Philip Neri. Immediately had a chance to display heroic charity and courage during the two severe plagues of 1627 and 1631. He cared for those stricken with the disease, administering the sacraments and ensuring that the dead received the proper burial, and many times assisting the sick, despite the fact when he himself was sick at the same time. And he was one of the few priests who was doing this. I mean, it was not very many who wanted to go and risk their lives ministering to those who have a plague. So in order to not risk infecting his colleagues during this time, he lived in the middle of a field in a giant wine barrel. Somehow, I mean, in the 1600s, et cetera, there were wine barrels that would hold, like, 20,000 gallons of wine or something like this. It was enormous. So he lived in one of those for the sake of not infecting others while helping the sick. Well, it took a toll on his health, so he had to take some time recovering. But after he recovered, he became known as a talented preacher and confessor. He traveled all over France preaching missions and making converts from Protestants. So recall, this is going to be 1635, something like that. So we're over 100 years after, you know, Martin Luther and the beginning of the Protestant revolt. And so I think we may have had the Peace of Westphalia by this point. But Protestantism would take root, and it's right, still a problem. But so he was instrumental in making converts from that early on. He also became quite concerned with the spiritual improvement of priests, and he realized seminary education needed to be better addressed so that those responsible for teaching the faithful actually knew what they were talking about. So he set to work founding several seminaries. But he also did a lot of parish mission work, and John Eudes was disturbed by the condition of poor girls who were caught in a life of ill repute and sought to escape. Not much for them to do, except, you know, that's kind of the one thing that sadly ends up happening. So he worked to establish some temporary shelters and made some arrangements and so on. And so it was putting forth an effort, but apparently this was not satisfactory, and he was not doing enough, because a certain pious woman who was also helping to care for these poor girls once said to him, "Where are you off to now? Some church, I suppose, where you'll gaze at the images and think yourself pious. All the while, what is really needed is a decent home for these poor creatures." So St. John was struck by these words and resolved to try to do even more than he was. So he founded the Sisters of Charity of the Refuge, which eventually merged with another group, the Sisters of the Good Shepherd. And so, and that group is still active today. And they work to end human trafficking. So, that good effort he engaged in 300 years ago, it's unfortunate, it's still necessary, but they've been doing good work. But this account here shows an interesting, the balance between the life of prayer and a life of activity. And too often it ends up it ends up in too much activity, right? People are doing and active and accomplishing all these things, and they forget to pray. It also can be for those in the world, there can be the opposite problem. Too much prayer and too much you know, hoping on this a claim of we're going to rely on God, and somebody says, well, how about we rely on you? You have the time, you have the ability. Why don't you do something and make it happen? That can also be something we need to think about. So, but it always has to be the balance. It cannot be either one or the other. It needs to be both. Although I would say that the only time it can be one, not the only time, but is when that's all we can do. Like the Carmelite nuns, for example, their whole job is the interior life. But what they pray for is those in the mission field, for activity in the world. So there does need to be, I guess I would say, if somebody's praying, somebody else needs to be doing. But those who are doing cannot neglect prayer, right? That is something that is always going to be necessary. Prayer is absolutely necessary all the time. But those who are working need to have a balance. His greatest contribution, as I mentioned, came in the form of his devotion to the Sacred Heart of Jesus and the Immaculate Heart of Mary. And these two devotions didn't yet formally exist in the church. There wasn't like the Feast of the Sacred Heart or the Feast of the Immaculate Heart, which is coming up this week, by the way. I think it's Thursday. These two devotions didn't formally exist. So St. John Eudes drew upon the spirituality of two previous saints, St. Gertrude the Great and St. Mechtilda, both from the 13th century, so 400 years earlier. And he developed a further understanding of the devotion to these two hearts. He would compose the masses that we celebrate now, the masses that we have in for the Sacred Heart of Jesus and the Immaculate Heart of Mary. St. John Eudes was the one who compiled and composed them. He was also one of the first to formally establish the connection between those two hearts, the Sacred Heart and the Immaculate Heart of Mary. And here is his quote. We must never separate what God has so perfectly united. So closely are Jesus and Mary bound up with each other that whoever sees Jesus sees Mary. Whoever loves Jesus loves Mary. Whoever has a devotion to Jesus has a devotion to Mary. And there would be another saint shortly thereafter in the 1700s who would go from the other direction, Saint Louis de Montfort. And he would say to Jesus through Mary. You know, St. John Eudes was, if you love Jesus, you love Mary. Louis de Montfort would say, if you love Mary, you love Jesus, right? So we see how the saints support each other. And I don't know how much of John Eudes, Louis de Montfort read, but it doesn't, it's like looking at two sides of the same coin, right? But God has to raise up saints to make those connections apparent and clear to the rest of us. Somebody has to do the work. Somebody has to make these devotions, bring them to the front. And so St. John Eudes was one of them. But he wasn't, and this is how God works. It's like God's devotions in the church are like a tapestry where everything is woven together, but you don't just have one thread, you have many threads coming together to make a picture. And so we know that, we should know that the apostle to the Sacred Heart was St. Margaret Mary Alacoque. And she would come in at the end of the 1600s and spread the devotion worldwide. But we can see that she was building upon the foundation, as I said earlier, of St. Gertrude, St. Mechtilda, St. John Eudes. But also earlier, St. Gertrude had a vision of St. John the Apostle, right, who rested his head on the breast of our Lord, and he knew the Sacred Heart even back then, and that was a vision that she had in the 1300s. So these devotions are over the course of centuries, and many different saints are coming together to bring these into life, into the church, and that is how God likes to work in it. So we shouldn't think of it as... Rather, so that we can see when we have a devotion in the church, we can look back and see this wasn't just one person's idea. This wasn't just like somebody's little pet devotion they had and they spread it over the whole church. No, it was God himself bringing this devotion into the world. And he shows you by having multiple saints over multiple centuries bring it to fruition. In a very similar way, these devotions are like the... I would say similar to the Bible, where you have themes in the Bible over the course of hundreds and thousands of years, different prophets, different times, but they all are saying something and they all weave together to give you this cohesive picture. So St. John Eudes was involved in that. As I said, St. Margaret Mary Alacoque was another called the Apostle of the Sacred Heart. Claude de la Colombière would help her spread it worldwide, her spiritual director. John Crisset would write the Book of the Sacred Heart. And in the Immaculate Heart of Mary, he was involved in that also. Catherine Laboure from France, of the Daughters of Charity, she would end up making the Immaculate Heart of Mary very popular with the Miraculous Medal, which she had in a vision in the convent where she was in Paris. And so that would end up spreading everywhere. There were so many miracles associated with the Miraculous Medal. And that's the Immaculate Heart devotion. We would do well to remember that. I think two of the most popular medals in the church are the Miraculous Medal and the St. Benedict Medal. And so this Thursday, perhaps, let us remember that. If we don't have a Miraculous Medal, get one blessed and start wearing it, carry it around, right? The Feast of the Immaculate Heart would be a great feast to do that. But this is how God works. It's in the church, in that, as I mentioned, he uses different people and entire people's lives and entire centuries just to build something up, right? It's not even finished yet, but there's like a whole 100 or 200 years where God is patiently waiting for the next, to take the next step. So that would be a lesson that we should learn from this, is, you know, patiently waiting for God to bring his plan together. And forget about our plans, you know, our very foolish, oftentimes selfish plans. Let's just be content to let God's plan unfold as he sees fit. In any case, St. John Eudes would continue this work till the end of his life. And he would also help to spread devotions with two books that he wrote. The Devotion to the Adorable Heart of Jesus, he wrote that in 1670. And 10 years later, he would write The Admirable Heart of the Most Holy Mother of God. And this book was finished just 1 month before his death, which was this day, August the 19th, in 1680. So he was 79 years old. So St. John Eudes, right? The divine instrument God used to help advance the Sacred Heart of Jesus and Immaculate Heart of Mary, those devotions in the church. And, you know, we don't know what part we have to play, right? For every one saint in the church that we know about, there's 100 or maybe 1,000 that we haven't heard about, but that help things along and advance the kingdom of God. As I've said before, you know, how is it that we have the faith? It's because people before us, because they had the faith and they kept it and they passed it along, right? Whether it was from our parents or just from, you know, something we heard, reading a book or the example of someone or being whatever. But we have the faith because people before us had it first, right? And they gave it to us. They passed it along. And so now it's our turn. And we don't know what kind of a thread we have in the world and other people's lives. We won't know that until we die, and maybe even after at the final judgment. Maybe that's when we'll see everything all together. But our task should be, and our privilege is to think, no matter what, the better that I am, the more I can accomplish God's plan in the world, or the better I'm going to be at passing on the faith and expanding it. And who knows, maybe that my one little thread weaves into somebody else's thread, and that's to somebody else's, and that leads to some great saint who's going to make something happen in the world, you know, that will make a huge difference. So just strive to be the best you can, right? It doesn't even matter. You would say, if it affects other people directly, work on yourself. Are you lazy? Are you habitually angry or impatient or scatterbrained or whatever it may be? Work on that. Right? That is not something that's going to advance the kingdom of God, right? As far as we're concerned, I need to be better at whatever it is. I need to pray more. I need to be more at peace. I need to be more accepting of my state in life or of the weaknesses of others. Who knows what it is? But there's something all of us can do. There's a flaw or a fault or some kind of problem we need to overcome or work at. Work on that, and that is going to advance, in some inscrutable way, that does advance God's plan in the world. So nothing we do for God, nothing we do to grow in virtue is too small or unimportant. Everything makes a difference. So let us be motivated, right, to renew our efforts, to grow in virtue, to grow in charity, to do our daily prayers, to overcome our sins. That is going to have a difference. It is going to make a difference in the world, even if we don't know it. We can be supporting, you know, saints like St. John Hughes, and they are still in the world. They're still out there. Right, God's not stopping his plan. God still has, we would say, devotions and things he wants to do. We don't know what they are yet. But let us do our prayers and work on our own lives and our own sanctity. And that may be the best we can do. And we never know what it can accomplish in the world. So may God bless you all in the name of the Father and the Son and the Holy Ghost. Amen.
1: We hope you enjoyed that sermon entitled St. John Hughes. Work on growing in virtue. It makes a difference. Our next sermon is entitled St. Louis of Toulouse.
3: August 19th, St. Louis of Toulouse. Confessor, First Order. The son of Charles II of Naples and Sicily, Louis was born in 1274 and named after his uncle, the Holy King of France. It was the great concern of his mother, the niece of Saint Elizabeth, to rear her many children as true servants of the King of Kings. The devout queen observed in her son Louis particularly blessed results of this maternal solicitude. He loved prayer, was reserved and gentle, and his whole conduct radiated angelic purity. Even as a child, he practiced mortification. On a certain occasion, after he had retired, his mother found him sleeping on a rug on the floor of his room instead of in his comfortable bed. Sweets and delicious foods he carried to the poor sick with his mother's permission. It is related that once he was leaving the dining room with a roasted pullet under his mantle, and so met his father. The king wished to see what he was carrying. Timidly, the boy laid back his mantle, and lo, it was a beautiful bouquet of flowers. When he was 14 years old, Louis was taken to Barcelona with two of his brothers as a hostage for the release of his father, who had been taken prisoner of war. Gladly did Louis accept this misfortune to obtain his father's freedom. But at the same time, the disposition with which he accepted it was astonishing in a boy of his age. "Misfortune," he said, "is more useful to the friends of God than good fortune, for on such occasions they can prove their loyalty to their Lord." Under the guidance of several excellent Franciscan friars who were appointed teachers to the young princes, Louis made remarkable progress in virtue as well as in secular knowledge. In public debates, he manifested his mastery of the various branches of knowledge, both sacred and profane. Theology was his favorite subject. So devoid was he of ambition that he planned to renounce his claims to the throne in order to devote himself entirely to the service of God. About this time, he became seriously ill. He made a vow that if he recovered, he would join the Order of Friars Minor. The sickness immediately took a turn for the better, but the superiors of the order hesitated to receive the young prince without the consent of the king, his father. Louis was thus obliged to defer his pious design. At the end of 6 years, his captivity ended. On returning home, after much pleading, he finally obtained the permission of his father to settle his claims on his brother Robert and to become a priest. Not very long after his ordination, and although he was only 21 years old, he was selected by Pope Boniface VIII for the bishopric of Toulouse. "Whatever is lacking to the young priest in age and experience," said the Pope, "his extraordinary knowledge, his maturity of mind, and his holiness of life will amply supply." Louis had to yield to the Pope's wishes, but he requested that he might first be admitted into the Order of Friars Minor. That request was granted. The royal prince was overjoyed to be permitted, for a time at least, to perform the humblest exercises in the garb of a son of Saint Francis. In Rome, he went from door to door gathering alms. The Pope himself officiated at the ceremony of episcopal consecration, and shortly afterwards, Louis left to assume the government of his diocese. His noble birth, and above all the fame of his sanctity, caused him to be received at Toulouse like a messenger from heaven. The entire city went out to meet him, and everybody was enchanted with the modesty, sweetness, and angelic virtue which radiated from his face and bearing. A sinner who for many years had lived a wicked life cried out at sight of him, "Truly this man is a saint," and then turned away from his sinful habits and led a better life. A woman who doubted the sanctity of the young man went to church one morning to attend the mass which the bishop was celebrating. Then she too cried out, "Ah yes, our bishop is a saint." Bishop Louis led the poor and rigorous life of a friar minor and devoted himself with all solicitude to the welfare of his diocese. The poor were his best friends, and he fed 25 of them daily at his own table. His ministry, however, was destined to be short-lived. He died in the 24th year of his life, having been bishop no longer than a year and a half. He received the last sacraments on the Feast of the Assumption of Our Lady, and on the 19th of August, 1297, while pronouncing the holy name of Mary, he yielded his soul to God. Because of the many miracles that were wrought at his tomb, he was canonized as early as 1317 during the lifetime of his mother. A patron for youthful students. What better example than that of St. Louis could be held up to youthful students? He distinguished himself from his youth by modesty and docility, and throughout his life he preserved his purity unsullied. He appreciated and loved his teachers, and applied himself diligently to his studies, in which he was very successful. He directed all his efforts to the honor of God and the salvation of his fellow men, and preserved a cheerful disposition even in adversity. That is the type of student every Christian youth should desire to be. The saint who gave them so brilliant an example on earth will also be a powerful patron and intercessor for them in heaven. Consider how important the good behavior of youthful students is to human society. They will be the future teachers and governors, the directors and leaders of society. Their predominant sentiments will be the dominating policies of the majority of the people. For that reason, much depends on how youthful students grow up. They are encompassed by many dangers, and how many of them lose their innocence and their faith to the detriment of the many over whom they later exercise influence. Those who are associated with students and can offer them guidance have the obligation to direct them toward virtue and to point out to them such saintly examples as St. Louis of Toulouse. But it is likewise the duty of every Christian frequently to recommend youthful students to so powerful a patron as St. Louis. Consider how the example and the protection of St. Louis can help youthful students, especially in two grave dangers that threaten them, sensuality and ambition. How frequently the one vice wrecks the body and the other gnaws at the young soul. The mortification which Louis practiced from his earliest years and the childlike devotion he fostered to our Blessed Lady made him secure in temperance and purity. His love for the poor and his lively faith kept him so far away from ambition that he chose the lesser station of a friar minor to that of a royal throne. That is why he is now wearing the imperishable crown of heavenly glory. In behalf of students, let us frequently invoke him in the words of Holy Church in the office for his feast. Vernal rose of charity, lily of purity, shining star, vessel of sanctity, pray to the Lord for us. Prayer of the Church. O God, who didst teach thy holy confessor and bishop Louis to prefer the heavenly kingdom to one of earth, and didst marvelously clothe him with stainless purity and extraordinary love for the poor, grant that by imitating his virtues here on earth, we may deserve to be crowned by thee in heaven, through Christ our Lord. Amen. Saint Louis of Toulouse, pray for us.
1: We hope you enjoyed that sermon entitled St. Louis of Toulouse. Our next sermon is entitled St. John Eudes, Sacred Hearts of Jesus and Mary.
4: In the name of the Father, and of the Son, and of the Holy Spirit. Amen. Dear brothers and sisters, today we celebrate two saints, a Franciscan saint, Saint Ludovic, Bishop, Confessor, First Order, and Saint John Eudes, Confessor. I wish to reflect briefly with you on the second saint that we celebrate. We give the priority to Saint Ludovic in the liturgy because he's a Franciscan. He was of a noble family, and he became a friar, and then eventually was appointed a bishop. The second saint is St. John Eudes, Confessor, who is very significant for us for his spiritual teaching and doctrine, especially for his great Mariology, the study of Our Lady, the Immaculate Heart of Our Blessed Mother, and the spread of his devotion. Who was St. John Eudes? Was born in Normandy and was educated by the Jesuits. He was born in the 17th century, at the very beginning of the 17th century, and died in 1618. St. John had a very special devotion to Our Blessed Mother since his childhood. He was from Paris, where he joined a very good seminary already there in Paris. And with his apostolate as a priest, he founded first a congregation of priests, congregation dedicated to Jesus and Mary. The congregation itself is called the Congregation of the Priests of Jesus and Mary. And then he founded also a female religious order, the Sisters of Our Lady of Charity, especially to look after these prostitutes, to pull them out of that life and to welcome them into a new life. St. John Eudes is very important for his understanding of the devotion to the most sacred hearts of Jesus and Mary. He's the first saint who develops this joint devotion to the most sacred hearts of Jesus and Mary. It is very significant to remember also a masterpiece he wrote on the Immaculate Heart of Mary, the most admirable heart of the Mother of God. It's a mine of doctrine and spirituality. For example, to give you a little taste of his a great understanding of the Immaculate Heart of Mary, always united with the most sacred heart of Jesus, we can say that he presented the Immaculate Heart of Mary as heaven on earth and as the very abode of God on earth. God abides here in the Immaculate Heart of Mary. And there are many symbols taken from the Old Testament which, well, describe this the treasure, the pearl, which is the Immaculate Heart of the Blessed Mother. There is one significant passage, in my opinion, which strikes a very important chord of theology and spirituality. And this is the fact, it's an analogy that St. John Hughes highlights between God in himself, the Holy Trinity, and the relationship between the Father and the Son, and Jesus as incarnate outside the Trinity, in relation with our Blessed Mother. As in God, the Son is always in the bosom of the Father. As the prologue of St. John says, the Son remains always in the bosom of the Father. He's generated eternally, but not created by the Father. So the bosom of the Father outside the most holy Trinity, so to say, is the Immaculate Heart of Mary. So outside the Trinity, in his incarnation and presence on earth, our Lord abode in the Immaculate Heart of Mary, which was resembling perfectly the bosom of the Father inside the Trinity. Our Lady united with the Father in relation with the only Son of God. So this is important to understand how precious it is, the Blessed and Immaculate Heart of our Blessed Mother. It is the tabernacle of God where Jesus abides, where Jesus was formed, where Jesus came from. And this is also the reason of that intimate union between Jesus and Mary. The most sacred hearts of Jesus and Mary. He cherished this devotion so much to also write a Mass and a liturgy, a Mass and the office in honor of the most sacred hearts of Jesus and Mary, which was eventually approved by the Church and given as a liturgical celebration. Pius XI extended this celebration to the whole Church. It's also, historically speaking, it is very important, this saint, for the spirituality and devotion to the Sacred Heart of Jesus and then to the most, the Sacred Heart of Our Lady. He's contemporary of St. Margaret Mary Alacoque, as you know. She died 10 years after him. And by the end of her life, she got this special revelation by the most sacred heart of Jesus, who wanted, he asked for reparation of all sins. But that spirituality was already there, was already present in that place, in Paris, in France, and little by little was spread. From this Sacred Heart to Fatima, 1917, the request of the Immaculate Heart of Mary. But Our Lady, via the apparition of the angel, had already prepared the little shepherds to consider in the second prayer of Fatima the union between the most Sacred Heart of Jesus and Mary. And for the infinite merits of the most sacred heart of Jesus and the Immaculate Heart of Mary, I beg of you the conversion of poor sins. The angel told the three little shepherds to pray and to make reparation for the sins against the Holy Eucharist. You see the unity, and the Fatima message is explaining, expanding more on the importance of the Immaculate Heart of Mary, never to be detached from the most sacred heart of Jesus. This is important for us. We pray to St. John Hughes today to give us his love for the most sacred heart of Jesus and Mary. Let us ourselves become promoters of this devotion, this indissoluble union of Jesus and Mary, the new Adam and the new Eve, the Redeemer and the Co-Redemptrix. Amen. In the name of the Father, of the Son, and of the Holy Spirit. Amen.
1: We hope you enjoyed that sermon entitled St. John Eudes, Sacred Hearts of Jesus and Mary. Our next sermon is entitled St. Ludovico of Casoria, St. John Eudes, and the Fourth Apparition at Fatima.
5: Dear brothers and sisters in Christ, after the feast of St. Beatrice da Silva, which we celebrated yesterday, today we celebrate the feast of another nobleman who sanctified himself within the Franciscan order, St. Louis of Anjou. Our today's saint was son of Charles II, King of Naples, and Mary of Hungary, nephew of St. Louis IX, King of France. Already early in his life, he did all he could to help the needy, restoring to all the experience, such as that of stealing food from the kitchen of the palace for the hungry poor. According to the political custom of these times, together with some of his brothers, he was handed over to the Aragonese as a hostage in order to free his father, who had been made prisoner by the enemy. In this environment, his life was lived more intensely in prayer, with premonitory episodes, such as a fight with a big cat, a demon, that had attacked him while he was in prayer, and that Louis put to flight with a sign of a cross. At a certain point, he fell so seriously ill as to seem near to death. Cured by the two exiled brothers and by the dismayed gentlemen of the entourage, with the newest discoveries of doctors, he tried to overcome the terrible disease, pulmonary tuberculosis. Ludovico entrusted himself to the faith in God and his will, and miraculously was healed instantly, leaving the doctors themselves amazed. And he confided to the two Franciscans present the promise made on the verge of his end to wear the Franciscan habit. After the death of his elder brother, he became the heir of the royal throne of Naples, but renounced to the throne in favor of his brother. With the permission of the Pope, he was secretly invested with the Franciscan habit, because they knew that his father wouldn't have accepted that his son would have been a member of an order of friars who went around begging alms, what he deemed not fitting for a prince. Pope Boniface VIII desired to appoint him Bishop of Toulouse in France. He tried to refuse the charge, but after the Pope's insistence, he accepted it under the condition of being able to become a Franciscan first. And so, on the 24th of December, 1296, he pronounced his vows in the convent of Araceli in Rome, where he had spent already some period of preparation for the event, living in common with the friars, but wearing still the habit under the ecclesiastical garment on the advice of the Pope, so as not to disturb the susceptibility of the king, his father. On December the 30th, 1296, again in the Basilica of St. Peter, he was consecrated a bishop by the Pope. Always at Araceli, he solemnly put down his ecclesiastical clothes, and wearing the Franciscan habit, arousing his father's discontent. He carried out his episcopal ministry without sparing himself, always present where there was to help, without excluding those who were probably ill with obscure evil contagions. His heart was full of love for the Franciscan poverty, contempt for all worldly pomp and vanity, the refusal of all comforts, the desire to follow in the footsteps the poor Christ. After a while, Louis headed towards Rome with the intention to manifest to the Pope his intention to renounce to his episcopal office, which he considered to be in contrast with his religious vocation. On the journey he fell ill, and on August 19th, 1297, he died peacefully at the age of 23 in his hometown amidst general consternation. For his wish, he was buried in the convent of the Friars Minor of Marseille, whose tomb immediately became a pilgrimage destination for many faithful. Today also we make the commemoration of another great saint, who is Saint John Eudes, whose feast is very fittingly placed on this present day, on which we start our Triduum of Prayers in preparation of the Feast of the Immaculate Heart of Mary, which we will be celebrating this Saturday. This saint, who lived in the 17th century, in fact, was a great promoter of the devotion and the cult of the Sacred Heart of Jesus and the purest heart of His Most Holy Mother, and composed the first liturgical texts for the celebration of the feasts of these sacred hearts. He assisted the plague victims in the region where he lived. Later, he consecrated himself to parish missions because he

0: did not come from outside the church. It was inside the Church of France. It lied in its poor and apathetic clergy, in the ignorance of too many priests. John Newts is convinced that the first and most urgent need is to remake the clergy. Thus, he founded two religious congregations, one for men and one for women, whose aim was to help former prostitutes to change their lives, both of them dedicated to the Sacred Hearts of Jesus and Mary. He contemplated the Sacred Hearts of Jesus and Mary as a unity, saying, "You must never separate what God has so perfectly united. So closely are Jesus and Mary bound up with each other that whoever beholds Jesus sees Mary. Whoever loves Jesus loves Mary. Whoever has devotion to Jesus has devotion to Mary." He, together with the other Marian saints, whose feast we celebrate this week, is a good companion in our preparation for this great Marian feast day. Today also occurs to be the anniversary of the fourth apparition of Our Lady at Fatima. In August, unlike the other month, the apparition did not take place on the 13th of the month, but on the 19th, because the mayor of the place, who was a Freemason, had kidnapped the little shepherds, threatening to throw them into a pot with boiling oil if they would not have denied that Our Lady had appeared to them. During the apparition on this day, the Queen of the Rosary said, "I want you to continue praying the Rosary every day. Pray, pray a great deal, and make sacrifices for sinners, for many souls go to hell because they have no one to pray and make sacrifices for them. We also want to make the proposal to be faithful to the daily recitation of the Holy Rosary and offering up all the sufferings which the Lord sends to us, and if we are able to do so, also to offer up some spontaneous sacrifices, saying the prayer which Our Lady herself told at Fatima, that is, O my Jesus, it is for love of Thee, for the conversion of sinners, and in reparation for the sins committed against the Immaculate Heart of Mary, I offer this sacrifice to Thee." May the holy names of Jesus, Mary, and Joseph be blessed, now and forever. Amen. In the name of the Father, and of the Son, and of the Holy Spirit.
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2: We hope you enjoyed that sermon entitled St. Ludovico of Casoria, St. John Eudes, and the Fourth Apparition at Fatima. Our final sermon for today is entitled St. Louis of Toulouse, Youthful Sanctity.
3: In the name of the Father, and of the Son, and of the Holy Spirit. Amen. Today in the Franciscan Order, we celebrate St. Louis the Bishop. Most people think of St. Louis, they think of St. Louis the King of France, which St. Louis, Missouri is named after. But there is one of the mission churches founded by Blessed Juniper Serra in California named after St. Louis the Bishop, San Luis Obispo. In California, is named after this saint. And he lived in 1274 to 1297. And if you count those years, it's only 23 years he lived, and he was a bishop and was a child prodigy of holiness. Even from a young age, he showed great sanctity, and he was the son of King Charles II of Naples, and

0: was known for his holiness of life from a early age. He even was, for a time, a hostage in some kind of deal in those days when, to keep peace in families, he had to go and live in the court of the opposing force, you might say, to keep peace between families. And while there in captivity, he associated with the friars minor who taught him and were his tutors. And he learned much from them, probably even excelled them in holiness of life. So much so that when it came time for him to choose what to do with his future life, some thought, well, of course he will become the king's heir. Instead, he wanted to renounce any right to the kingship and asked to become a friar. He wanted to become a Franciscan. But his uncle, who happened to be the Pope at the time, wanted him to become a bishop and appointed him a bishop at a very young age, and because he recognized his sanctity. And he said, before he became a bishop, which he said, I will do in obedience, I want to first become a friar. So he allowed him to make profession as a friar, as a Franciscan, and then he took on the duties of being a bishop. He served as a bishop for only a short while, but during that short while, he gave a great example to all the people who he took care of just his holiness of life. You might say God just used him for that brief period to show the people, because even in his day, people were given to sensuality and all the vices, to show them how holy, even at a young age, someone can become. You know, today we, we are Catholics are sometimes, accused of worshiping the saints. Well, we do have devotion to them, and if you use worship in the right way, or understand it as a broad term, yeah, we do give honor to saints because they have a certain recognition of their goodness and of their reflection of God's glory. So when we have devotion to the saints, we are, in one effect, indirectly worshiping God, who is the author of all holiness and is the one who made these saints what they are. Today, though, we have other forms of false gods. We even call them teen idols, or divas. These are all words meaning goddesses and things. And we have a lot of these worshiping people, but for the wrong things. We worship them for some talent they may have, or some of them don't even have it, but we still give them that recognition, or somehow worship them for something they don't even have many times. And or whatever it may be, their beauty, all these things which are fleeting, transitory, passing, of really no real worth when it comes to what is lasting and eternal. But with the saints, we look at them because they have virtues which are enduring and will be seen for all eternity in heaven. The virtues that they exhibited of chastity, purity, honesty, charity. These are the things which we should recognize and honor in people, and not these physical traits or physical talents which, may have some value, but really, as St. Francis would refer to money, is dung compared to what is important in life. And so today, as we look to St. Louis the Bishop, we can see that, sanctity is not something that has an age limit or an age requirement. One can reach great sanctity because one loves and loves God with their whole heart, their whole soul, their whole strength. And in the gospel today, St. Louis was a young man who said yes to following God, unlike the young man who turned away and was very sad. St. Louis had many opportunities, had many possessions, being the son of a king. And of course, even in those days, power corrupts. Yet God preserved him, and he responded to God's grace, showing, like St. Teresa Mother Teresa of Calcutta said, you know, you can be a saint whether you're in a castle or in a poor little hut. Wherever you are, you must bloom where God plants you and be a holy according to your state in life and to respond to God's grace. That's really what it's all about, is recognizing God, who is your Lord and your Savior, and your all, as St. Francis said, and responding, saying yes to him, yes to what he wants us to do, which, of course, is his God's will for us, is our sanctification. Let us ask St. Louis that we too will respond, and let us pray especially for the youth today and for all these false idols that are placed before them, teen idols or whatever they may be, that they will see that the true things, the good things that they should be searching for, can be found in the saints. The only true, real hero worship that we ought to have is the saints, because they reflect the sanctity, the beauty, and the goodness of God. In the name of the Father, and of the Son, and of the Holy Spirit. Amen.
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1: Hello, my name is Father Dan Rehill from the Diocese of Nashville, Tennessee, and I'd like to invite you to join me on October 10th of this year, 2026, at the Connecticut Catholic Men's Conference in Waterbury, Connecticut. 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I'll be speaking along with Father Declan Gibson, Jane Mancini, and Dr. Carlo Broussard of Catholic Answers. 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
5: Boston area weather, the temp 70 degrees with a few clouds. The wind is from the southeast at 4 miles per hour. The forecast for this morning, partly cloudy with a light breeze, temperature 73 degrees. This afternoon, a few clouds and somewhat breezy, temperature 83. Then this evening, cloudy with some wind and the temp 77. That's the weather brought to you by iCatholicMobile.com.
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8: The church has always taught that every soul receives all the graces they need for salvation. 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

0: It's time to rise right. Giving you the latest news and information to start your day. 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Rise right.
1: May the holy names of Jesus and Mary be blessed now and forever. Good morning. You're listening to Rise Right on the Station of the Cross Catholic Media Network. Jake Kraft here, once again, not with my co-host Sarah Kane. Please pray for her continued recovery. It sounds like she's doing a little better day by day. She had a successful surgery on Monday, but she is dealing with the recovery, with the pain involved. So do please keep her in your prayers, especially through the intercession of St. Blaise, the patron of throat ailments. And a little bit of a surprise, a little bit of a change of plans today. I'm here all by my lonesome. I'm the only one even in the studio today, and no one is joining the show. I did promise that Eamon Clark would be joining, but he's still recovering and traveling back from that crazy run he did as a fundraiser to help the Dominicans in Pakistan, as well as his initiative that he's launched with them, producing recovery bath salts, which I'm sure will be useful to him recovering from that run. So he will be joining us on Friday. We have a cool pre-record scheduled for you tomorrow with a focus on St. Bernard of Clairvaux. Really great interview with me, Sarah, and Father Corey Catron. Really great show for tomorrow. And then Friday, Eamon Clark will be on. He'll talk about persecuted Catholics in Pakistan and his initiative to help support them and how he did his crazy. Yeah, it was actually over 100 kilometers that he ran in the middle of an Italian summer. Pretty crazy. So he will fill us in on that. He'll do that on Friday. So today we're going to do what I was planning for Friday, which is that we're just going to kind of hang out. It's a midweek day, a working day, a rainy day here in Buffalo. So hopefully the weather's a little sunnier in whatever other parts of the world you might be listening in. For you Buffalo people, try and stay dry. But we're going to hang out here with lots of friends in the chats, and we're going to cover some news. There's definitely some interesting news here, including election results from yesterday. Byron Donalds won the Republican nomination for governor in Florida, as you might have expected, and some other things to cover, among which are some interesting comments from Pope Leo on sacred music in the liturgy. He's doing that that catechesis series on the documents of Vatican II. Well, there's actually some good stuff in there. There's not just those wicked ambiguities we hear so much about. There's some pretty good stuff in there, and he has some good citations, including Pope St. Pius X on sacred music in his comments. We will discuss that, and we will also discuss a wonderful saint today, St. John Eudes. And you have St. John Eudes to thank for much of the devotions, especially the liturgical devotions, to the Sacred Heart of Jesus and the Immaculate Heart of Mary. So my little Sacred Heart lapel pin I'm wearing today that you can see on the streams is quite fitting for this feast. We will talk about St. John Eudes today. Maybe read from a couple of the declarations that the Church has had about him, because they give him quite significant honors, quite significant credit for the liturgical devotion to the Sacred and Immaculate Hearts. So we will get into all of that today. Make sure, if you're able to, I'm sure many of you are driving around on your way to work now in this time of day, probably aren't able to check out the live chats on Rumble or YouTube or maybe in our Telegram group. But if you're able to, do chime in, and I will be a little more attentive than normal to those chats, especially if you have news to share, if you have anything else to share. I will definitely be on top of that as best as I can as we go through our day-to-day. Still kind of the basic structure, but I'm flying solo on this Wednesday morning so that we can have Eamon Clark on with us on Friday. And again, keep Sarah in your prayers, please. Let's begin our show today now with prayer. In the name of the Father, and of the Son, and of the Holy Spirit. Amen. O Jesus, through the Immaculate Heart of Mary, I offer you my prayers, works, joys, and sufferings of this day. For all the intentions of your Sacred Heart, in union with the Holy Sacrifice of the Mass throughout the world, for the salvation of souls, the reparation of sins, the reunion of all Christians, and in particular for the intentions of the Holy Father this month. Amen. Let us pray. O God, who wondrously enkindled St. John, your confessor, to promote the religious veneration of the Sacred Hearts of Jesus and Mary, and through him willed to found new religious families in the Church, grant, we beseech you, that we may honor his holy merits and may learn from the example of his virtues. Through Jesus Christ, thy Son, our Lord, who liveth and reigneth with thee in the unity of the Holy Spirit, God, world without end. Amen. In the name of the Father, and of the Son, and of the Holy Spirit. Amen. And here is your morning news brief. Trump-endorsed Byron Donalds has won the Republican nomination for Florida governor. Meanwhile, the winning Democrat gubernatorial nominee, David Jolly, has explicitly distanced himself from socialism after a DSA candidate won a Florida Democratic Senate nomination. A former senior advisor to infectious disease expert Dr. Anthony Fauci pled guilty yesterday to plotting to conceal federal records. Secretary of State Marco Rubio announced yesterday new sanctions against the International Criminal Court's president and senior trial lawyer. Democrats and pro-LGBT groups are preparing a decade-long campaign to reverse public opposition to the transgender agenda by promoting personal stories intended to sway voters, as well as investing millions of dollars in political campaigns. A third cyber attack within a month occurred today, targeting France's fiscal system. And baby Gabriel, whose surrogate mother carried him to term after refusing his biological parents, even though she bore him, their request for an abortion, as Sarah and I have covered this story in Texas, baby Gabriel recently underwent the first of three planned surgeries for his heart condition. Again, a treatable heart condition. Please pray for baby Gabriel, for his mother, and for an end to surrogacy. And those are your quick headlines this morning. Now let's delve into the life of St. John Eudes, who again is mentioned as a confessor. That means he's a non-martyr saint. He was also a priest, so I'm sure he heard confessions. But that term in the church's history has been used for those who confessed the faith without a violent end, this violent martyrdom. Again, this martyr is someone who bears witness. Someone who confesses the faith also bears witness to the faith, but they do not meet this violent, bloody end to their life. So they may undergo quite a lot of white martyrdom, that is for sure, where you are suffering without the final pains of death in that way for the faith. But you do not meet that end of martyrdom. So St. John Eudes is a confessor today, and he was born in France in the year of our Lord, 1601. So right here at the start of the 17th century. The age of just 14, he takes a vow of chastity. Really impressive. He studies under the Jesuits before becoming a priest of the French Oratorians. And I was looking through this and I was thinking to myself, wait, the Oratorians, was he a member of the Oratory of St. Philip Neri? I have quite a close connection to the Oratorians of St. Philip Neri because there is a potential house of trying to become an oratory eventually here in Buffalo where I attend Mass. And I thought, oh no, St. John Eudes, he was a member of the Oratorians, then he left. Oh no, it's the French Oratorians. They are actually separate. So when you see the Oratorians mentioned, there's a lot more of the St. Philip Neri Oratorians out there. There are also the French Oratorians, but those are a lot smaller nowadays. I think their numbers are quite small. They might have less than 100, or sorry, I should say fewer than 100 members today. I think that's correct. They're a much smaller order. The Oratorians of St. Philip Neri are worldwide. Again, still small-ish numbers, but there are several of those great oratories around. There's one right up in Toronto for those of you Canadian listeners who are tuning in today. But in any case, St. John Eudes joins the French Oratorians. He is in France, so it makes sense. He displayed great courage in tending to victims of severe plague outbreaks. So he's demonstrating quite a strong faith, quite a strong commitment already. He then begins to earn renown as a missionary all throughout France. So he begins to preach, and there are many contemporary saints like Saint Vincent de Paul, the great Vincent de Paul, who hails John as one of the great preachers of the age. So he has a reputation, even among other saints, as truly a saintly and skilled figure in his preaching and evangelization. He also founded seminaries. He founded an order of nuns dedicated to aiding reformed women. So many of these prostitutes who were seeking to reform their lives, he created an order of nuns dedicated to helping them to reject their former lifestyle and to become good Christians. And then he eventually leaves the French Oratorians. And he does have support in this. I believe there was a particular cardinal who was even supportive of his efforts to leave this, the Oratorians, the French Oratorians because he had some other calling, and this was to begin something called the Congregation of Jesus and Mary. They are known as the Eudists after St. John Eudes. It's spelled E-U-D-E-S, St. John Eudes. And one of the primary principles of the Congregation of Jesus and Mary, as you might guess from its name, is promoting devotion to the Sacred Heart of Jesus and the Immaculate Heart of Mary. And I believe it is, yes, Pope Leo XIII. So I'm sad that Sarah is not here today to mention Pope Leo XIII with me because she's a big fan, obviously. But it was Pope Leo XIII who declared St. John Eudes, and this is before he's even beatified. So before his sainthood process has even concluded by any means, Pope Leo XIII declares him officially, this is how the church regards him, the author of the liturgical worship of the Sacred Heart of Jesus and Holy Heart of Mary. And that's because he basically comes up with a lot of the devotions, particularly the liturgical devotions to the Sacred and Immaculate Hearts. These are two devotions that I don't want to say we take them for granted nowadays, but I think they're pretty well established in the church. We have, of course, the month of June dedicated to the Sacred Heart of Jesus. We have a feast day then. In the new calendar, the Feast of the Immaculate Heart is the Saturday right after the Friday Feast of the Sacred Heart of Jesus. And that's not an untraditional thing, by the way. If some of you are out there who attend the TLM and you say, well, yeah, well, here in the traditional calendar, we have the Immaculate Heart of Mary on the octave day of the Feast of the Assumption, and so on and so forth. Well, before that was actually settled in that calendar in the 20th century, there were some places who celebrated the Immaculate Heart on that Saturday directly after the Friday of the Sacred Heart. Well, well before the council, well before the new calendar was established. So it's not an untraditional way to observe that feast. And I quite like that. I think it's quite fitting since you have the first Fridays dedicated to the Sacred Heart and the first Saturday is dedicated to the Immaculate Heart to have those feasts also right back to back. I don't think that's a bad thing, but depending on which calendar you observe, you will have that the Feast of the Immaculate Heart on some different days. And the reason that we have August dedicated to the Immaculate Heart of Mary is because in the older calendar, it was eventually linked to the octave day of the Assumption, one full week later. So the Assumption being last Saturday, this coming Saturday will be the Feast of the Immaculate Heart in the traditional calendar, in the 1962 calendar, and I believe in the pre-55 calendar as well. Those older ones. But again, before it was established fully, you had kind of a variety of different days, depending on the location, depending on the order dedicated to it. And the main reason that we have these masses in general is because of St. John Eudes' great promotion of this devotion. And some of the details of just the efforts he went to in his life, because these are really impressive. And again, he was very famous as a missionary. St. Vincent de Paul considered him an incredible preacher. He preached no less than 110 missions, including three in Paris, all around the rest of France. He focused mainly on Normandy, but he did preach all throughout France. And he established a Society of the Heart of the Mother Most Admirable. Really, really wonderful there. And he dedicated many seminary chapels to the Sacred Heart of Jesus and the Immaculate Heart of Mary. So the Feast of the Holy Heart of Mary, as it was called at the time, and this is coming from the Catholic Encyclopedia, so this is about 100 years ago, they were still almost an early devotion at this time. They had not been fully established yet. But the Feast of the Holy Heart of Mary was first celebrated in 1648, and then the Sacred Heart actually later, 1672. And they were celebrated as great feasts, and the Mass and the full office. So as we may have mentioned, Sarah and I, at times in the past, it's not just the actual Mass of the day that is the liturgical day of the church. You also have the divine office. You have the liturgy of the hours, whatever term you're going to use for it. Those texts in some way will often be related to the feast of the day. They'll be linked to the Mass. They will have the same subject. So they will have an office in addition to a Mass that is proper to a feast. And both the Mass and office texts were composed by Father Eudes, by St. John Eudes. So even though we have, of course, the great St. Margaret Mary Alacoque, who later comes on to promote the feast of the devotion to the Sacred Heart of Jesus, there were some saints beforehand who were promoting devotion to the Sacred Heart, and St. John Eudes was inspired by them to promote it himself. And then it was finally St. Margaret Mary who receives the amazing visions, the amazing appearances of our Lord, giving the details of the Sacred Heart devotion, like the First Friday devotions and so forth, that we know and love today, or that we should know and love today. I'll give you a little a little admission on my part. I still have not yet completed the five first Saturdays. I have done about, I'd have to say a dozen or two in a row of the First Friday devotions. Those are a little easier to do, in my opinion. They're a little simpler, a little more straightforward. It's mainly attending Mass and receiving Holy Communion. The first Saturdays involve a little more, and every time I try and start it, something comes up. I make some kind of mistake or omission, and I'm like, oh, I have to start it over again, and I still have not completed it yet. So spare a prayer for me that I can eventually get that completed. I'd like to do so alongside my wife, and that's a little hard because she's a Canadian citizen still, so we're not always together on those first Saturdays, sadly, and I'd love to be able to do that with her, but I still have not been able to complete it, even in previous years when I've been doing so many First Fridays in a row, and I've not been able to do the first Saturday. So if anyone is in the chats today and they have done the first Saturdays or First Fridays, let me know. It'd be great to see how many people have actually managed to complete that. Janice is a little astonished that I haven't done it. Yes, I know, Janice. I'm sorry, Our Lady. I did do the total consecration, and I've let you down by not doing the first Saturdays. So in any case, the reason we have knowledge of these devotions is due in large part to St. John Eudes. Again, the actual revelations of those specifics come from some other saints, but he's the one who really promotes the liturgical devotion, these masses, these offices devoted to the Sacred and Immaculate Hearts. So really impressive figure, and quite a great one of these saints that we don't know as well today, but was at the time famous, especially among other saints. I think we have some great examples of this, where someone like St. Vincent de Paul, who's a contemporary of his, comes along, and we know his name very well, especially because of the societies that he has that he began for caring for the poor and the less fortunate. Or we have St. Margaret Mary Alacoque, who actually receives those visions with the details of the First Fridays. And then poor St. John Eudes, who was so devoted to the liturgical worship of the Sacred Heart and the Immaculate Heart of Mary. And we barely know his name, I would say. Maybe I'm wrong. Maybe I'm the one who had never heard of him until I started doing the research into his life. But in any case, really a wonderful saint that we have to thank for this in large part for these devotions. And he eventually passes away, I believe in the year, 1680. He, as I mentioned, was very active in the French seminaries as well, especially establishing confraternities of the Sacred Heart for the sanctification of these priests or future priests. And he eventually dies after 50 years, over 50 years of great work as a priest, preaching, evangelizing, and promoting devotion to the Sacred and Immaculate Hearts. So St. John Eudes, pray for us today, and pray for me to complete my first Saturdays eventually. And Janice asks, how many times can or should you attend First Saturdays? As often as you like, Janice. At my church, one of the reasons it's been so easy comparatively for me to complete the First Fridays is because we actually have a sung Mass every First Friday. So every First Friday, we actually sing the Mass. The Scola comes in. It's a traditional Latin Mass. And so we come and we have a sung Mass, a Misa Cantata, with all the Gregorian chant and everything. So I committed to doing that with the Scola because the First Fridays are popularly attended. So we wanted to elevate that with music. So I was there regularly, able to attend Mass and receive the Blessed Sacrament. Thanks be to God. The first Saturdays, we didn't commit to doing as sung Masses, so I haven't been to as many of them. I've been able to come up with excuses, or something comes up and I haven't done it, or I do go and then I just forget, I fail to do one of the devotions properly or something. Again, it's one of these things where it's this monkey on my back I can't get rid of, so that's why it's been difficult for me. But you can go to as many as you like. Again, I've been to many, many, many First Fridays in a row, so I think it's nine consecutive First Fridays. And I've probably been to at least twice that consecutively. Again, not to toot my own horn on that or anything. It's, I made that commitment to attending the Mass to sing it. And for Saturdays, you have to do five in a row. And there are more obligations attached to fulfilling that with praying the rosary and with doing 15 minutes of meditation, which I find very hard because I have a very hyperactive mind that gets easily distracted. So not to say it's a good excuse, but just an explanation. And maybe you can get that from my my motor mouth tendencies here on the morning show, always talking over Sarah. But it's five consecutive First Saturdays. You can do as many as you like. Just keep going out of devotion to Our Lady and her Immaculate Heart. It is a very good thing to do. And let's see, and Yvonne, yes, Celine still is not a has not gotten her visa here in the U.S. It takes a long time, very long time, when you're actually doing it properly and following the rules. Imagine that. And Canotex says that they're in the same boat with the First Saturday as well. Let us spare a prayer for each other that we can complete that someday. Just a reminder, you are listening to Rise Right. It is Jake Kraft here, but no Sarah. Again, she's recovering from her successful surgery Monday. Please keep her in your prayers. She's doing well, but there's plenty of struggles, as she was letting me know. So she is, God willing, making good progress and will make a swift recovery, but it is a little tough. Keep her in your prayers. And I am flying solo today because Eamon Clark has been moved to Friday, so he's got a little more time to recover from his amazing efforts earlier this week in a... I was promoting it as a 100K run in Italy. Turns out he had actually added even more distance to it, and he ran for, I believe, 105 kilometers and then had to give up before he reached his extra goal that he was trying to make. He encountered quite a few different obstacles along the way. He can tell us all about that on Friday, but really amazing. And he was doing it for an incredible cause, one that is near and dear to our hearts here on Rise Right, which is promoting the support of persecuted Catholics around the world. And this effort in particular is for the persecuted Catholics in Pakistan. And so we will get into that on Friday. Today, I'm hanging out with all of my wonderful listeners here on Rise Right. Many of them are in the chats on Rumble, on YouTube. I'm sure there are some in the Telegram group as well where we stream, but I've not seen any messages there besides Paul letting me know that, yes, it's pouring rain here in Buffalo. I looked out the window right before the show, and it was absolutely downpouring here in our at our Station of the Cross studios in Buffalo. So hopefully, if you're not here in Buffalo listening to us and you're on listening to one of our other radio stations or just streaming us or listening to us on the app, that the weather's a little bit nicer. It's a little sunny. It's more Augusty in your part of the nation or your part of the world, perhaps. And, oh my goodness. So speaking of St. Vincent de Paul, our wonderful listener, Helen Grace, who is one of our Canadian members of the audience, says that in Canada, they've removed Saint from St. Vincent de Paul used clothing stores. They're called Chez Vincent. I think that's a house in French. That's pretty crazy, Helen. That's rather, I mean, I don't want to just phrase it as offensive. That's just, you know, it's a disgrace. It's a disgrace that they would take the saint's title from that. But really, really awful. Chesty's asking what rain is. I guess where Chesty is, it's been pretty dry. We've had some pretty dry days this summer here in Buffalo, so there are plenty of people who are glad for the rain. But yes, Helen, very sad news. Pray for our Canadian listeners, our Canadian brothers and sisters over there, because if you think it's bad here in the U.S., it's definitely bad in some places, in some states, like our People's Republic of New York here, where the Station of the Cross is based. Well, it can be worse. That's something that I had on my mind this morning, actually, is that it can be worse. I know we are, you know, struck by the terrible news that hits close to home nowadays. This we've got the crisis in the church. I mean, there's no two ways about it. We are in the middle of a crisis in the church, absolutely. And we see persecution. We see increased difficulties and persecutions in the U.S., in other parts of the West. Well, there are places where it is worse. Now, sometimes you have a counteracting effect where the faith is stronger in those places where the persecution is even worse. Places like Pakistan, places like Nigeria. But it can be worse. So thank God that it isn't worse and that you have the ability to still go to Mass. There are people out there who can still get to Mass. They can still get to their preferred form of Mass, let's say. There are great blessings still out there. And it's not to say, in a Pollyanna-ish way, you know, to always look on, to play the glad game, to always look on the bright side. Oh, there's always a silver lining. No, sometimes there are great difficulties, but this is why we talk about the lives of the saints on Rise Right, is because of the way that they handled difficulties, where they said, thank God for what has been given to me. It's God, let God's will be done. If I have to undergo persecution, I don't have to be happy about the persecution, but I can be happy that God has blessed me with this opportunity to undergo suffering and become a better saint for it. And trust me, I have trouble with that, especially when the little things in life come along and frustrate me. The bigger picture, yeah, I can handle that just fine. Sometimes it's those little things that are way more difficult to deal with. It's those little crises in our life that are really the cross that we have to bear. So keep that in mind, that it can always be, it can always get worse. Let's thank God for where we are at, what we are given, that he put us here. It's our mission to handle in our life and in our state in life. And, we're almost done with half the show today. Amazing. We've got some headline news coming up, and we'll get into some of those stories, including an interesting story from the Pope's audience on these documents of the Second Vatican Council. He had some nice comments today about sacred music that I'll get to. Maybe not as great as they could be, but there's some really good stuff in there that I want to check on, because sacred music is near and dear to my heart. We have the recipes is asking how Sarah is. She is doing well overall. She is recovering. Surgery went well, but there's definitely pain to deal with. I think at one point she let me know that it was at its worst, it was about an 8 out of 10 on the pain scale. Pretty terrible when it's at its worst. So please pray for Sarah and her recovery. It seems like she is doing well overall. She's quite stable, so that's great. And hopefully she'll be able to be back when I come back from vacation next week. That will be our first show back on August 31st. She'll be able to be on here and appear, maybe not at her full percentage yet, but she'll be back with us. Please pray for her. And pray for me to survive the next half hour of this show. We do have a lot of great stuff coming up to talk about, and hopefully you're chiming in here in the chats if you're able to. Lots more coming up here on Rise Right. Stay with us. God bless you this morning.
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1: Welcome back to Rise Right on the Station of the Cross Catholic Media Network. Jake Kraft here without my co-host Sarah Kane as she recovers from a successful surgery on Monday. God be praised. Please keep her in your prayers. Here are your headline news this Wednesday morning. Just the News reports, Byron Donalds wins Republican nomination for Florida governor. The Associated Press called the race for Donalds at 8 p.m. Eastern yesterday, at which time he led with 49% of the vote and 79% of the vote counted. Donalds had the endorsement of President Donald Trump and was the heavy favorite to win the nomination. Meanwhile, from Breitbart, DSA candidate Angie Nixon's victory for the Democratic Senate nomination could be a drag across the board for Democrats in Florida. In fact, the Democrats' nominee for governor in Florida, David Jolly, who will be opposing Byron Donalds, is already distancing himself from this candidate, saying, quote, "I reject the DSA. I reject socialism. I'm a capitalist," unquote. So there's trouble in paradise there within the Democrat Party with these different wings there. Or at least they're trying to promote that image that there's a conflict there. So very interesting indeed. Zero Hedge is reporting, Pentagon weighing permanent smaller U.S. presence in the Gulf. The Pentagon is evaluating its military footprint in the Middle East in an early sign of the Iran war's potential to transform the U.S. presence in the region, according to eight people, including officials and others familiar with the matter. That's a direct quote from the Washington Post. So do take it with a grain of salt. But going on, the Washington Post said, one of the key areas the Defense Department, the Department of War, also known as, is assessing is whether to pull back troops from the Persian Gulf, where America's large overseas military bases have been battered by months of Iranian strikes. That's in particular according to two people familiar with the ongoing analysis behind the scenes there. Zeal reports, Idaho Attorney General vows appeal after judge blocks portions of pro-life laws. A federal judge has blocked Idaho officials from enforcing parts of the state's pro-life laws against physicians who perform abortions in certain instances. A decision condemned as judicial overreach by the state attorney general and pro-life leaders who vowed to fight it on appeal. The judge said the 14th Amendment protects a, quote, narrow but fundamental right to abortion, but affirmed that the Constitution, quote, does not protect the right to elective abortion. Interesting distinction there. The AP reports ex-Fauci advisor pleads guilty. A former senior advisor to infectious disease expert Dr. Anthony Fauci pled guilty yesterday to plotting to conceal federal records related to research on the origins of the COVID-19 pandemic. Dr. David Morans is scheduled to be sentenced November 12th after he pled guilty to conspiring to defraud the U.S. government, a felony punishable by a maximum prison sentence of 5 years. Just the News reports Rubio announces sanctions against International Criminal Court. Secretary of State Marco Rubio announced yesterday new sanctions against International Criminal Court, or ICC, President Tomoko Akane and senior trial lawyer Abdoulaye Seye as tensions flare between the court and the Trump administration. Rubio, as you may remember, launched a diplomatic effort to dismantle the ICC last month after three of the court's judges filed a lawsuit against the Trump administration in New York in June. EWTN reports Mexican bishops question proposed government regulation of media. In a statement, the Mexican Bishops' Conference warned that the government's proposal to regulate the rights of radio and television audiences could make freedom of expression contingent upon the government's criteria of truth and also compromise religious freedom and the editorial independence of the media. Breitbart reports Pew poll shows declining support for India amid H-1B uproar. Public favorability for India has dropped sharply over the last 10 years, according to a survey by the Pew Research Center. Just 45% of Americans have a favorable view of India, compared to 50% who have an unfavorable view, especially among younger and GOP-leaning Americans. The survey comes amid growing public recognition of large-scale Indian immigration and of India's central role in the H-1B program. Speaking of immigration, Just the News reports Minnesota immigrant who once received Outstanding Refugee Award is charged with Medicaid fraud. Salman Ahmed Elmi is facing 3 counts of aiding and abetting by swindle and 5 counts of aiding and abetting by false representation, stemming from an alleged scam to bill Medicaid for over $1 million in fraudulent services. The charges also allege that 2 members involved in the fraud scheme were tied to a sex trafficking ring. The State Department of Human Services, again Minnesota, granted Elmi the Outstanding Refugee Award back in 2021, along with an Entrepreneurship Award. Well, fraud is quite an entrepreneurship, if you ask me. Very impressive. Daily Caller reports, court blocks Biden's ghost gun rule. Chief United States District Judge Reed O'Connor of the Northern District of Texas said that the rule deprived people seeking to manufacture their own firearms of due process, and also unconstitutionally prohibited people from acquiring the means to manufacture firearms on their own. So both Fifth Amendment and Second Amendment grounds against the Bureau of Alcohol, Tobacco, Firearms, and Explosives. Good old ATF. And The Hill reports, DOJ accuses William and Mary of discrimination. The Department of Justice has launched a civil rights investigation into the College of William and Mary over scholarships and student programs that the department alleges favor certain students based on race and ethnicity. And this is not, clearly not the first of these efforts by the DOJ, as we've reported on. Well, William & Mary's scholarship for first-year students that covers at least the full cost of in-state tuition is not for a specific race. The department says that the university gives top consideration to applicants with, quote, diverse people and perspectives. They're alleging some code word usage there. And those are your headline news this Wednesday morning. And if I'm missing anything, if I'm missing any big stories, do let me know in the chat. You guys have been great at letting us know when something crazy happens, especially during the show. We've had that happen sometimes where news breaks during the show. I do try and keep tabs on that, but you know, usually Sarah and I are deeply involved in some high level discussion, some analysis of a news story, and we're just, you know, hyper focused on that. We're single minded. We get the blinders on and we talk about that, and we miss any of these updates coming through. So do fill us in. Good morning to everyone listening in the chats. Again, I'm flying solo today. Eamon Clark was planned to be on this morning. He's going to be on Friday. He's still recovering and traveling back from the end of his amazing run earlier this week to support the Dominicans and Catholics in Pakistan. So he'll be on Friday to tell us all about that, and we'll have a really fun, probably wide-ranging discussion. But we'll definitely get the details on his run and his efforts there in Pakistan. Again, he was running in the middle of an Italian summer. I do not envy that. I'm not much of a runner to begin with, as I was joking about with Father Brancic yesterday. But so in any case, we're doing our what I had planned for Friday, we're doing today. We're hanging out with you guys, discussing some news stories, some interesting topics, and had a great talk about St. John Eudes and the Sacred Heart of Jesus, the Immaculate Heart of Mary, in the last segment. And lots of interesting news. Those election updates are quite fascinating to me. Pretty predictable result with Byron Donalds winning the Republican nomination for Florida governor. But I'm amazed about this development with DSA candidate Angie Nixon. So she won this the Democratic primary, upset Alexander Vindman for the Democrat nomination for a U.S. Senate seat in Florida. Now, that's a long shot for her to win that seat. Almost certainly going to be a Republican who wins that. But you've got trouble in the ranks here now in the Democrat Party, at least in Florida, where the Democrat nominee for governor, David Jolly, has had to distance himself from Angie Nixon and the DSA. And this quote, so he gave her some praise. Oh, she's a great campaigner. She's a great messenger. But, quote, I reject the DSA. I reject socialism. I'm a capitalist. You've got a Democrat candidate having to say that outright and distance themselves because they know the polling for support for the DSA is not great. There are places where DSA candidates are winning. And we do have a self-described communist, a socialist mayor in New York City. A lot of that is due to importing foreign voters, basically. You've got mass migration coming in, solid, dependable voting block for certain candidates, especially if they're promising free stuff. And there hasn't been a great plan to counteract that by the GOP, I will say. I think Sarah and I have discussed that a little bit in the past. But pretty funny just to have that direct quote from that Democrat candidate in Florida. But we do have plenty of people here in the chats this morning. Great to see them hanging out. We have the recipe says that we are with you, Jake. Well, I'm very happy for the support there. And good morning to everyone there. Maggie, Yvonne. And Canotex has some good news. So I want to share this great news story. Canotex has a good friend who left the priesthood years ago because of a personal crisis. But he's on this other side of that crisis now and is seeking readmission to the priesthood. God be praised. That if that pans out for him, Canotex, I mean, that's a sainthood story right there. To have left the priesthood itself, to have abandoned it because of this personal crisis and then by the grace of God to overcome it and go back to his vocation. I mean, that's a sainthood story in the making. So please pray for Canatex's friend and for his efforts to pursue once again his vocation. And Canatex also quotes, and this is a paraphrase, Canatex's paraphrase of that Democrat candidate, "I, Fox, reject my former interest in the hen house." Yeah, there's how honest are these Democrat candidates who are disavowing the DSA? It's not usual that anyone on the left disavows someone to the left of them. Usually that's something only the right wing does. So we will see how that pans out, especially if a Democrat candidate wins their election by playing to the center and then goes off the rails afterwards. We've seen that happen many times. So not to be too partisan here on Rise Right. I mean, we are called Rise Right. That's Sarah's joke, by the way. She came up with the name for the show. I'll put all the blame on her. But it is definitely something we've seen in the past. And yes, someone in the I don't think I've seen you comment before, Yazzie. I don't know how to pronounce your name, but thank you for commenting over here on Sarah's channel. And I'm sure you have commented before, and I've just missed it because, again, oftentimes I'm distracted by having to talk to Sarah and run the show. And when I'm talking to Sarah, I'm also talking to you there in the camera. So, and of course, with the microphone for all of our audio only listeners. But Yazzie comments, "That's like a husband who abandoned wife and family, but wants to return. Praise God." Yes, indeed. Sometimes, again, you have stories of saints who fell away massively. You have these saints who had dissolute lives and then came to the faith. Someone like Saul, who became St. Paul. Other times you have saints who were born into the faith, who seemed like they were on the right path, left it, and then came back afterwards. So really, truly a potential saint story in the making there. And lo and behold, guess who actually is with us today, just with text in our chats? It's Crusader Gal herself. It is Sarah Kane chiming in saying that she'll take the credit and the blame for the show. Go back to bed, Sarah. You have recovery to do. I need you back on Monday, August 31st, when I'm back from my wonderful week of vacation next week. Then I need Sarah back with me, able to at least chime in a couple times so I don't have to do another one of these solo shows. That'd be terrible, wouldn't it? You don't want to listen to me for a full hour. You want to at least hear Sarah chime in. And but it's a good morning to you, Sarah. Hopefully you are feeling better. Hopefully the progress is truly visceral day by day, that you feel better and better and better. And you would join with your voice if you could. I know you would. I know your temperament, Sarah. I know your personality. But good morning to you. Thank you for at least hanging out in the chat with everyone. And don't make sure you say hi in the Rise Right YouTube channel chat. 710 subscribers now. That's a far cry from Sarah's existing more than 20,000 subscribers on her YouTube channel. But we are building that up slowly but surely. So thank you for everyone. Nice to see those chats big and active every morning, both sides of there. And great to see all of our listeners chiming in and supporting us. I do want to give a shout out before.

great intentions that Walter brings in there. There, Sarah's saying hi to everyone in the other channel's chat as well. So again, you are listening to Rise right here on the Station of the Cross Catholic Media Network, where we are a listener-funded Catholic media apostolate dedicated to proclaiming the fullness of truth with clarity and charity. And, yep, that sounds like a bunch of buzzwords at this point, doesn't it? Nope, that is our mission. That is what we try to do day in and day out. That's what we raise funds for, because we wouldn't be here without you listeners who support us. 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We're just beginning our fall appeal, and it's a great theme. It's the joy of being Catholic. And no, that's not just a hippy-dippy, think positive type of thing. That's the kind of thing that would sicken someone like Father Robert McTagg, who will be one of our guests next week in our pre-records, by the way, when both Sarah and I are off of work. But it is really, it's a true joy. It's a supernatural joy, the joy of being Catholic. It's a joy coming from love, from charity, from love of God. That's what charity is. Real charity is love of God. And that's how we love everyone else, is for the sake of God. So that is the true meaning of charity. That's true joy, is really loving your Catholic faith, including the hardships. It's about loving the hardships. It's about embracing the cross. Man, that is a hard thing to do. Take it from me. I have a lot of trouble, especially with the little ones that come along each day. The big ones, as I said in the first half of the show, those big crosses, the big crises in the church, the political difficulties, the persecutions. Yeah, we can do that. We're inspired by the martyrs of days gone by. I can go out there and endure all the tortures. Yeah, I can go take a bullet for the faith. Yeah, absolutely I can. But God forbid that my phone doesn't do what I want it to fast enough, or that my computer screen doesn't load quick enough. God forbid that happens, then I'm gonna blow my top. I think a lot of you can probably sympathize with something like that. Others can handle those easy, and they are really stricken at heart by the bigger issues. So keep each other in prayer, not just these major figures that Walter's bringing our attention to. Keep each other in prayer that we stay strong in the faith in these difficult times. Trust me, every saint would tell you that their times were difficult too. And it's just a matter of picking up your cross and carrying on. So we can be inspired by that. But again, Eamon Clark will be on Friday. Tomorrow, Sarah and I pre-recorded an episode with Father Corey Catron, a friend of Sarah's, who is a Benedictine Oblate in addition to being a parish priest. I know we have a Benedictine Oblate in the chat who's with us pretty regularly. I don't see her this morning, but I know she's been around. And we've got an interview with a priest who's a Benedictine Oblate, and he's going to tell us about St. Bernard of Clairvaux tomorrow. Really fun pre-record episode, so check that out. And then I'll be back live for one more day, hanging out with Eamon Clark on Friday. And then I'll be gone for a week. It'll be all pre-records. No Jake, no Sarah, except you actually will hear us. We just won't be live. So no streams, none of that. Won't have a stream tomorrow. You'll just be able to hear us audio only and get it on podcast. And then a week of that, and then God willing, Sarah will be back August 31st. Again, please pray for her recovery. And yes, we got some sympathy from my point of view, Yvonne. Yeah, the big things, we can handle those. It's those little frustrations that really get us down. But I did promise to touch on the Pope Leo's audience this morning. It's or this whatever time of day it was in Rome. It's about 6 hours ahead, I think, from us. Well, he's been doing his series of general audiences, going through the documents of the Second Vatican Council. And we're like, oh, the cringe. Oh, it's the documents of the Vatican Council. There's some pretty solid stuff in there when you actually delve into it. Very, very well put writings on things like sacred music, especially if you delve into Sacrosanctum Concilium. This is the thing that people talk about. Like if you just celebrated Mass according to what is generally promoted in Sacrosanctum Concilium, whether you're however you're understanding the importance of Gregorian chant, whatever your level of that is, if you're actually following through on these principles, which Pope Leo mentions, he mentions the importance of Gregorian chant. If you're actually following through with that, you would see a lot fewer complaints about irreverent liturgy. And this is the series that Pope Leo has been commenting on is Sacrosanctum Concilium. And he talks about sacred music today. And he quotes Pope St. Paul.

0: Pius X and his motu proprio Inter Sollicitudines, which I'm pretty familiar with because as someone who does music, does sacred music at my church and has been doing so for many years, I've read that document a couple times, among other documents on sacred music in the church. And Pope Leo comments on this about music being part of the liturgical action, not just this decoration that you add. And he has some comments about the importance of music, about how it contributes to communion with others when they're singing together, and how it is bringing people together in praise of God, especially through voice. He actually comments about the primary place of the organ compared to other instruments, that other instruments may be used if they are suitable. But he says the council attributes great value to Gregorian chant. It doesn't exclude other genres of sacred music. Again, sacred music, not other genres of music, not dance and metal and country, but other genres of sacred music, other types of sacred music. But great value to Gregorian chant, and particular attention is also given to the organ, while the use of other instruments is permitted. And he quotes directly, on condition that the instruments are suitable or can be made suitable for sacred use, accord with the dignity of the temple, and truly contribute to the edification of the faithful. And that's where you see, okay, well, there's ambiguity there. You can justify that, oh, well, this contributes to the edification because the people like it. The people like this instrument. No, that's not a good excuse. And this is where you want the church to have the authority coming in and saying, no, you can't do that. You should do this. And there have been cases of that. There's something that I quote from there's a document from the Archdiocese of New York about music, particularly for weddings, where it makes a big point of saying, look, you can't be playing this secular pop music and stuff. Save that for the reception where everyone can have fun. This is about the sacredness of the liturgy. We need more of that. That's what we need more of. We don't just want to have these nice sounding, potentially ambiguous quotes about this, where this is completely a true statement, but you can see where you can make a justification there to say, oh, well, if it's, for the edification of the faithful, we can make an excuse to allow X, Y, Z, and then you end up with, you know, some kind of happy, clappy liturgy that really just distracts everyone and doesn't seem to promote actual proper upward worship of God. And so this is where, again, we can look at the good stuff here, but say, yes, but Mother Church, Holy Mother Church, please be a little more specific about what is actually good in the liturgy and don't be so generic. But it is good to see Pope St. Pius X quoted on sacred music. He did consider it very important. He was a big fan, by the way, of active participation by the laity. Pope St. Pius X is. So don't just blame Vatican II for an idea like that. Pope St. Pius X was big on having the people join in. Make sure the people join in. Make sure the people know their chants. He was big on active participation as well. So if you consider that a problematic point of view, well, again, don't blame the Vatican Council for that. Blame, maybe you can go all the way back to blaming Pope St. Pius X for it. But his document on sacred music is quite useful. Great to see it quoted by Pope Leo. Let us pray for more reverent liturgy. It is out there. It is out there. Some places it's hard to find, but it is out there, not just in a TLM. You will be able to find it some places in other churches. It is out there. It is not a total liturgical wasteland. We are actually, if you talk to people who went through it in the 70s and 80s, even the 90s, we're better off overall. We really are. Trust me on that. As far as the general state of the liturgy, the general quality of the preaching you'll hear, we are a little bit better off than we were. So we are still in what some people later on might term a sort of a dark age in terms of the devotion to the church and the practice of the true religion, that we are still in a demographic difficulty for sure on that front. But there is hope. There's hope out there. So do please pray for reverent liturgy, for devotion to liturgy, and keep in mind what Father Brancic and I were talking about yesterday, about don't just be a Sunday-only Catholic. There are people out there who have a good sense for the TLM, for a reverent Novus Ordo. They have a devotion to that, but they kind of only put in the Sunday-only effort, the Sundays and Holy Days only effort to go to that. Try and do a little bit extra if you can. Go to Mass one extra day a week, at least a couple weeks out of the month. Try and go to some extra Masses there that you're not obligated to do. Make that effort to go above and beyond. It will add up. Those graces will add up, and who knows who you might inspire. We have no idea who our prayers and our actions might might inspire to follow suit. So wonderful to see again these good principles, at least on evidence here in the in that audience by the Pope. And it's always lovely to I think he has kind of a sweet singing voice when he does the Gregorian chant. It's nice. He's not going to win any awards for his vocal skills, but it's wonderful to always see those people singing along with the Gregorian chant that the Pope uses, and to have that YouTube channel out there that says "Sing along with the Pope." Learn these Gregorian chants so you can sing along with the Pope if you're blessed to attend one of his masses or one of these audiences where he does that. So it is good to see that. Let us encourage that and be grateful for those blessings, so that we are not just grouchy all the time. We don't want to, who was it? Was it Saint Therese of Lisieux who said, "I don't want any sour saints"? Again, doesn't mean you have to be happy, clappy, Pollyanna type. You just need to be, you need to have that joy of being Catholic. If you love your faith, love it and truly love it, and let that joy shine through in a really supernatural, a charitable way, love of God, and not in a sappy way, and not in a way that where you just end up griping all the time. That's my message for you this morning. That's what happens when you leave me alone on the show, is I turn it into a rant on the joy of being Catholic. But that is the theme of our fall appeal here at the station. We are moving into that. We'll be having that live appeal end of September, beginning of October. Thank you everyone for chiming in today. Hopefully the news was useful, and great to see some good news on certain fronts. Please do pray, and always be ready to take action. Look for times you can take action, especially in a positive way. 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Make sure you support them and that they know that you love and honor them. God bless you all. We'll be back live on Friday on Rise Right.
1: Boston area weather. Temperature 71 degrees with a few clouds. The wind is from the south at 7 miles per hour. The forecast for this morning, partly cloudy with a light breeze. Temperature 73 degrees. This afternoon, a few clouds and somewhat breezy. Temperature 83. Then this evening, cloudy with some wind and the temp 77. 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
2: It's a scientific fact that every human life begins at fertilization. Justice demands that every human being be recognized as a person. And because the 14th Amendment guarantees every person the equal protection of the laws, the National Men's March proclaims the truth that abortion is unconstitutional. On Sunday, November 1st, men from across New England and beyond will gather in Boston for the National Men's March to abolish abortion and rally for personhood. The day begins with the Knights of Columbus Mass for Life at the Cathedral of Holy Cross. Following Mass, the men will receive Archbishop Richard Henning's blessing before gathering outside Planned Parenthood for prayer and then marching peacefully through the streets of Boston. The day concludes with the Rally for Personhood at Boston Common, where women, children, families, and all people of goodwill are invited to join us. Learn more and register today at themensmarch.com, because every preborn child is a person deserving the equal protection of the laws.
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7: Family, a prayer that we pray together is a powerful prayer. So please pray together with me our EWTN family prayer. Today we make an act of faith. Oh my God, I firmly believe that you are one God and three divine persons, Father, Son, and Holy Spirit. I believe that your divine Son became man and died for our sins, and that he will come to judge the living and the dead. I believe these and all the truths which the Holy Catholic Church teaches, because you have revealed them, who are eternal truth and wisdom, who can neither deceive nor be deceived. In this faith, I intend to live and die. Amen.
8: Behold the Lamb of God, who takes away the sins of the world. 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

Ece anuste, ese qui tole peccata mundi, beati qui accenum ad invocati sunt. 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

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Hail Mary, full of grace, the Lord is with thee. Blessed art thou among women, and blessed is the fruit of thy womb, Jesus. Pray for us, Holy Mother of God. Let us pray.

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4: And it is a Wednesday morning, middle of the week, August 19, 2026. Great to be with you, as we always say on a Wednesday and every day here at EWTN's Catholic Connection. Coming up this Wednesday morning, of course, your news and your weather. And then we have our monthly pro-life update with Kimberly Bird from Live Action. We're going to talk about a number of stories. The Alaska surrogate mom who refused to abort her baby. That is one powerful story. And then also, perhaps Kimberly, and I'm sure she is, she may be familiar with some of the statistics we gave yesterday in hour number two from the Charlotte Lozier Institute about how many women, the high percentage of women, have been pressured to have abortions. All we ever hear about is choice, choice, choice, choice. Isn't this great? It's choice. Well, you know what? No, it's not. And even if it were, obviously it doesn't make abortion acceptable in any circumstance. But the media and the pro boards tell a very different story from reality in terms of what women want and how most of women, to the, I would say, the degree of 60 to 70%, huge numbers, have been coerced or pressured to have an abortion. Shrines and Wonders Wednesday, as we always do on a Wednesday morning, we are going to be taking you back to Montefalco in Umbria. I mentioned this briefly on her feast day, which was earlier this week on Monday, St. Clair of Montefalco, but we'll also take you to the region, and then I'm going to have some advice that I give to my clients when they ask what is the best time to travel to Italy. It is not August. Trust me on this. It's not July either. And sometimes it's not even June because the weather really starts to heat up in the middle of the month. And we'll talk about that in 2 cents, give you some basic advice. So that is the program for today. Second hour, oh, you're going to enjoy it. If you recall, we sat down not too long ago with the amazing Father Robert Spitzer from, of course, our wonderful show, Father Spitzer's Universe, co-hosted by Doug Keck. Also, you know him from the Magis Center, his many books, his great teaching, his great talks. He's just amazing. Well, both are amazing, Doug and Father Spitzer. Father Spitzer, more specifically, though, has put together a beautiful study Bible, a Catholic study Bible, recently released by our friends at Our Sunday Visitor. It's a large Bible, but it's well worth carrying it around. It's a huge Bible, weight-wise. I think it's about 4 pounds, he said. Science, Reason, and Faith, a Catholic Study Bible. I'm so excited about this, so I wanted to sit down in a second interview. So we taped 3 additional segments, and you will be treated to the wisdom of Father Robert Spitzer for 45 minutes. So you need to tune in to EWTN's Radio Extra. That's a look at the show today for a Wednesday. Thank you again for your listenership. We so appreciate each and every one of you. I don't know if we're going to appreciate the weather, though, because the National Weather Service says thunderstorms, heavy rain in the Mid-South, and extreme heat continuing in the southeast and the southwest. So we say severe thunderstorms, according to the National Weather Service, heavy rain expected across portions of the mid-Mississippi Valley into the Ohio Valley and portions of the state of Arizona. And then we have dangerous heat levels that are persisting in the south and the southeast while building into the southwest. Overnight lows will be so warm, the National Weather Service is telling us, that when combined with oppressive dew points, little to no relief from the scorching daytime highs will be available. You know what? That's what it's like in Italy in the summertime, which is why you don't want to travel. Unless you're just going to plant yourself by a pool or by the beach. Otherwise, wait until the fall or the early spring. More in our Shrines and Wonders Wednesday segment. Meanwhile, back at the ranch, we have to get to the news. It is a busy morning. No, of course, ever dull moment with the news. So let's get started. 4 minutes past the hour on a Wednesday morning edition of Catholic Connection here on EWTN. EWTN News reporting the State Department awarding $50 million to Catholic Relief Services as part of a $1.4 billion partnership with faith-based organizations around the world. Catholic Relief Services receiving the funding through the State Department's Faith and Community Initiative, which was announced earlier this month alongside other international groups, including World Vision, Compassion International, and Samaritan's Purse. CRS's financial statements show that the U.S. government grants routinely constituted 40 to 50% of their total revenue in the fiscal years 2023 to 2025, and the 2026 federal grants to the U.S.-based international humanitarian nonprofit organization are only a fraction of the government funding CRS previously received. The fiscal 2023 budget totaling $1.3 billion, rising to $1.4 in fiscal 2024 before dipping to $1.2 in 2025. The aid CRS is set to receive as part of an $850 million the State Department earmarked for distribution among faith-based groups over the course of 5 years. Joan Lewis will have more to say about this a little bit later, but Pope Leo continued his series of reflections on the Second Vatican Council's Constitution on the Sacred Liturgy, this week focusing on the text's sixth chapter dedicated to sacred music. During the catechesis, Pope Leo, according to EWTN News, observing the Constitution states a musical tradition of the Church is a treasure of inestimable value, greater even than any other art. Sacred music, he said, is part of the liturgical action and is not merely a decorative part of the celebration. The Pope observing that singing and playing sacred music in the liturgy means to pray, attuning one's heart to that of our sisters and brothers and to God through active participation in the mystery that is being celebrated. In other news this morning, Mark Mayfield tells us the president says there are no talks right now with Iran taking place as the Strait of Hormuz stalemate continues.
5: In a Truth Social post Tuesday morning, Trump said the U.S. naval blockade in the Strait remains in full force and effect. He added that the Strait is open and operating. In a separate post, Trump posted a map with the Strait circled with the banner New U.S. Territory. This all comes as the memorandum of understanding between the U.S. and Iran to pause the fighting expired on Monday. I'm Mark Mayfield.
4: President Trump pushing for a face-to-face meeting with North Korean dictator Kim Jong-un. U.S. officials telling the Wall Street Journal the president has privately discussed setting up a meeting with him during his next trip to Asia. Officials say the meeting could happen in November during the Asia-Pacific European Cooperation Summit in China. North Korea's mission to the U.N. has not commented on the report. Scott Carr tells us from Washington, the Justice Department is indicting 17 Iranians accused of orchestrating a cyber piracy campaign backed by the Islamic Revolutionary Guard.
6: The DOJ says in a years-long campaign, the hackers targeted American universities and companies, including HBO. The hackers were employed by a company based in Iran and attempted to extort HBO for $6 million in Bitcoin after stealing some of the company's intellectual property. 9 of the 17 suspects had been charged previously for illegally accessing computer systems at 144 U.S.-based universities. I'm Scott Carr.
4: President Trump pausing a planned wave of tariffs that were set to hit Canada at midnight. In a social media post, he said he had paused the 50% duties for 3 days because the two countries have a deal pending final documentation. He offered no specifics about the agreement aside from suggesting the Keystone Pipeline may be awoken from the grave. The Prime Minister, Mark Carney, saying progress has been made, but work remains to be done. The suspended tariffs would have affected roughly $20 billion in Canadian imports, including hockey sticks, certain building materials, liquors, and some apparel. That, according to U.S. trade officials. Sarah Lee Kessler tells us the Justice Department has filed federal hate crime charges against a man accused in last week's Shabbat service attack at a New York synagogue.
7: The DOJ complaint says the Bronx man punched a 63-year-old female worshiper in the face at Manhattan Central Synagogue, headbutted a black security guard, and destroyed religious property. Montes allegedly shouted graphic anti-Semitic slurs during the attack and called the guard the N-word. The complaint also says after the 46-year-old was read his Miranda rights, Montes said he'd return to the synagogue stating, "It's all a racial thing," and that it was all religiously motivated. If convicted, Montes could face up to 20 years in prison. I'm Sarah Lee Kessler.
4: A polling firm that released erroneous polls is shutting down. Median Strategies releasing polls showing Los Angeles Mayor Karen Bass and former Wisconsin gubernatorial candidate Francesca Hong ahead by wide margins in their respective races. A message on the company's website says previously published polling releases have been withdrawn and should not be cited. It also claims the company was intended to be a short-term social experiment, examining how purported polling information could enter and spread through the political information ecosystem without independent verification. Matt Madison tells us, with more in the Justice Department, they're deploying 1,000 poll monitors for midterm elections.
8: The DOJ has already deployed more than 74 monitors across five states and more than 200 polling locations this primary season. They'll observe whether states are upholding voting laws. The Justice Department launched a similar effort under former President Biden, deploying poll monitors to Arizona and Michigan. President Trump will now add Florida, Wyoming, and Minnesota, as he's claimed there's mass fraud in those states. I'm Matt Mattinson.
4: Byron Donalds winning the Republican primary for Florida's governor. He thanked his supporters after the win.
9: Tonight, because of your sweat, because of your hard work, we have won a massive victory.
4: Donalds becoming the first African-American to win Florida's Republican primary for governor. The congressman endorsed by President Trump is the favorite to succeed current Governor Ron DeSantis. He'll be facing former Congressman David Jolly in the midterms. Day one of that landmark trial against Medha in an Oakland, California federal courthouse went well. That according to one of the California attorney generals, Rob Bonta.
10: I'm probably biased, but I found our case to be incredibly compelling.
4: The AG says Colorado, Kentucky, New Jersey, and California seeking $1.4 trillion in damages, alleging the company engineered Facebook and Instagram to make it addictive to children.
10: Meta has designed and deployed a dangerous product with dangerous features that they knew would create excessive use and compulsive use by children, and it would create mental health harms.
4: Meta CEO Mark Zuckerberg will testify in the trial, which is expected to last 5 to 7 weeks. His opening statements kicked off yesterday. Advocates and parents of social media victims gathering outside the federal courthouse in Oakland with a banner that stretched several feet across. Written on it in black ink, the names of children and young adults who have died from social media-related harms, including deaths by suicide after bouts of cyberbullying or sextortion. Many of the gathered parents have attended previous trials, congressional hearings, and other events related to online child safety. And the Trump administration says it plans to remove federal protections from over 44 million acres of national forest. Yesterday, the U.S. Forest Service says it wants to rescind the 2001 roadless area conservation rule in its entirety. That rule, established during the Clinton era, prohibits logging and new road construction in underdeveloped national forest lands. Agriculture Secretary Brooke Rollins calling the restrictions outdated and said removing them would reduce the risk of wildfires. And a Long Island man is being held without bail after turning himself in on accusations of running an illegal drug ring at Penn State University. Prosecutors in Pennsylvania say Augustino Abitillo of Westbury failed to show up in his Monday arraignment on drug-related charges. Prosecutors allege the 24-year-old Penn State graduate and others actually bought cocaine for two frat houses or brought cocaine to two frat houses for packing from Philly and New York between 2023 and 2024. 13 current and former students are now facing charges. It is a Wednesday. We appreciate your listenership here at EWTN's Catholic Connection, our monthly pro-life update with our wonderful friends from the beautiful ministry, Live Action. Kimberly Bird joins us up next.

0: The Immaculate Heart of Mary signifies the great purity and love of the heart of the Blessed Virgin Mary for God. It points us to her profound interior life, where she experienced both joys and sorrows, yet remained faithful, as we too are called to do. 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
2: The year 303 AD. It is the time of Emperor Diocletian's brutal persecution of Christians. Bishop Januarius of Benevento secretly visits imprisoned believers to console and strengthen them. However, Januarius is soon discovered and brought to the Roman governor, who demands that he renounce his faith in Jesus Christ. Januarius refuses. The governor orders the beheading of the bishop and his companions. Eusebia, a Christian woman, gathers some of Januarius's blood into two vials, which are soon buried with his body in the cathedral in Naples. Three times a year, when this martyr's blood is placed close to his head on the high altar, it liquefies and turns red. The miracle of St. Januarius was first witnessed in 1389 and continues to this day.
3: Hello, this is Father Robert Spitzer. 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
6: Welcome back. It is a Wednesday morning, and once a month we talk to the wonderful people, as in, well, I should say, the wonderful person, a lovely woman who works so hard for the pro-life cause. Kimberly Bird joins us from the amazing organization Live Action. Boy, Kimberly, never a dull moment. I know we had that big deal in Massachusetts last week where the governor signed that horrible abortion measure. But the big story that we continue to follow also is the case of the surrogate mother. And you said that you have an update for us this morning. Thanks for joining us.
7: Thank you so much for having me, Teresa. Yes, Lila Rose has stayed very close, our founder of Live Action. She has stayed very close with McKenna West, the surrogate mother from Alaska, throughout this ordeal. And the New York Post, we are seeing, is reporting this morning that the biological parents of the son that they are now calling Rumi, they have sued McKenna West, the surrogate mother, they are suing her for $100,000 and are saying because of her outrageous conduct. Now, what the conduct that they're talking about is really the fact that at 20 weeks, when they discovered that the little boy and preborn child in the womb had a heart condition, a treatable, serious, but treatable heart condition, the biological parents wanted to have, I guess, use the abortion clause that they had in their contract. And McKenna chose not to abort the preborn baby, went to Texas, and delivered the baby there, and he was able to have his first surgery on Monday.
6: All right, so that's the outrageous conduct, right?
7: Saving a child's life.
6: To what they're referring to, not saving the child's life. Okay, I just want to make sure I got that clear. Okay.
7: Very clear. Yep. It's such a sad story, and it's been so emotional. I mean, surrogacy is really just the commodification of a child, a preborn innocent human being in the womb, and really just takes advantage of, I think, both the surrogate mother and the child, and we really just have to be looking at surrogacy in our country, and these abortion clauses do not need to be in contracts. I think it should be outlawed.
6: It is just, to me, so sad. So basically, getting back to the original case in terms of when parents choose to use surrogates, it is, okay, so they're saying they didn't want the child to begin with when they found out about the heart condition. So it's like they're trying to pick the perfect and make the perfect child, Kimberly.
7: It's eugenics, Teresa. Yeah. It's so mm-hmm. sad. And you know, a few months ago, we were talking about a case where Jesse Rutledge and his wife, a prominent online figure, chose to
6: right.
7: abort their child due
6: mm-hmm.
7: to Down syndrome. And the statistic is 67% of babies who are discovered to have Down syndrome are aborted in our country. And that is, it's just so sad that parents are not willing to just embrace the beautiful child that God created for them and is gifting them. And so, you know, we have to just continue to beat this drum that every life from the moment of conception is precious. And we need to be welcoming that into our country, into our world.
6: You know what's really sad as well is this, I was talking to my husband about this, Deacon Dom. We were saying, okay, so let's say they get the baby, she has the baby, they raise the baby, and all of a sudden the baby, God forbid, comes down with leukemia or some other grave illness or condition. What are they going to do then? Give the baby away? I mean that's what they have to consider. Doesn't every parent have to consider that?
7: Yeah.
6: The possibility that there could be some sort of a tragedy, a physical tragedy.
7: And what we're seeing too, in especially with surrogacy, you have to have IVF involved, in vitro fertilization.
6: Mm-hmm.
7: Now there are companies that are allowing you to take the embryos that you've created and basically sift through them and tell you, oh, well, this embryo may have, you know, a defect down the line, or may have hearing loss, or may have suffering in some way. And it's just so sad for these parents to pick and choose, you know, one versus the other, one life being more precious than another. And we know as Catholics, Teresa, that suffering is a part of life. Suffering can be just a part of our experience. As Catholics, you can find joy in suffering. Obviously, we learn in our suffering, and we can see the suffering that Christ did for us. And so it's just sad to see people say, well, let's just eliminate suffering and choose what we think could be the perfect person or the perfect life.
6: I also think, Kimberly, by the way, if you're just joining us, 20 minutes past the hour on a Wednesday morning edition of Catholic Connection, Kimberly Bird from Live Action joining us once a month with our pro-life update. This is a great opportunity when these stories occur to revisit church teaching. What does the church teach about surrogacy? What does the church teach about IVF? Because sometimes even Catholics are very critical and say the church is being hypocritical because the church says she's so pro-life and then doesn't believe in surrogacy and is against IVF. Well, there are reasons for that. Very, very good reasons. And these stories speak the truth and affirm church teaching.
7: Absolutely. You know, I think this story of the surrogate mother who refused to abort, it really just highlights all of these challenges that come with IVF and with surrogacy. The truth is that 1 in 9 embryos really becomes a life. 1 in 9 embryos ends up being born. The other 9 are either frozen or discarded and destroyed. And so, it the means to an end is it's not you're going to end up killing 9 in order to have 1. And so, yes, the church teaches against IVF and surrogacy. It's just unnatural, and we have to be, you know, really working with couples that are dealing with infertility in a beautiful, more life-affirming way.
6: Also, another story. I told you yesterday I had the opportunity in the second hour of the show to interview the wonderful Dr. Ingrid Scott from the Charlotte Lozier Institute, and she was commenting and reporting on some new statistics that are all too familiar with you and Lila and the team at Live Action. New numbers out regarding women and abortion and how many of those women. I mean, we're talking high figures. We're talking 61%, 70%. Are saying that in some way, shape, or form, they were pressured to have the abortion. So much for choice, Kimberly.
7: We work with women all the time who talk about their post-abortive stories. And yes, nearly 70% of women in our country who have abortion faced coercion in the process. And not only is it pressure from parents, pressure from a boyfriend or a husband, but we're even now seeing cases of forced abortion coercion because of the abortion pill by mail and the ability to receive it over telehealth. Men can receive this abortion pill and actually put it in their wife's drink or girlfriends drink, and we're seeing cases like this more and more. And another big reason why we need to end the abortion pill by mail. And so, yes, nearly 70% of women, and it's very sad because they say if only one person had told me that they would be there for me, that they would help me, that they would support me in this, I would have kept the baby.
6: And this information, though, Kimberly, like so many other stories, this doesn't get out to the public. And this is what is so concerning to me, because how many women are duped into thinking that if they have an abortion, that they're going to feel much better about their situation?
7: They're told that by the big abortion industry, by Planned Parenthood, by others. And what we know, too, is that once they have the abortion, most likely the relationship with the individual that they had the baby with is ended at that point too, right? They both lost something. And we also know many men that are still grieving the abortion that they had or their girlfriend had back in high school years and years later. Both men and women are really post-abortive men and women are really grieving the loss of a child. And we have to talk about it more. Absolutely. We need to be talking about this because so many individuals are dealing with this. And also Planned Parenthood wants to cover it up. They want to tell women they're empowered by having an abortion. And that is not the truth. The truth is that women end up having suicidal thoughts. They end up having emotional and mental and physical distress after having an abortion. So that is the news that we need to be reporting.
6: Absolutely. So what other stories? I know we're going to have you on in September. I can't believe we're talking about September already. Can you believe it? What other stories? Oh, we're out of time. We need more time, Kimberly. I apologize.
7: Great to have you on. Always happy to talk to you, Teresa. Thank you so much for sharing this important information.
6: You are so welcome. Thanks for all you do at Live Action. Give Lila our love, and we look forward to having you on next month. Kimberly Bird from Live Action. Check out their great website, liveaction.org. We'll be right back. It's Italy's Shrines and Wonders. We go to Montefalco, and we tell you why not to go to Italy in August. I'll explain.
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10: In the name of the Father, and of the Son, and of the Holy Spirit. Amen. Let us pray. Almighty and merciful God, by whose grace your faithful people serve you worthily and righteously, grant, we beseech you, that we may hasten without stumbling to those things you have promised us. Through Jesus Christ, thy Son, our Lord, who liveth and reigneth with thee in the unity of the Holy Spirit, God, world without end. Amen. In the name of the Father, and of the Son, and of the Holy Spirit. Amen.

0: It is a Wednesday morning, and that music, of course, bumper music, as we say in the biz, means it is time to talk Shrines and Wonders based on my best-selling books, Italy's Shrines and Wonders, two volumes now. The first came out last June, and the second, more specifically, concentrating on St. Francis of Assisi, because he's such a mega saint and so loved around the world by so many people, Catholic and otherwise. And we are in a very special holy year for St. Francis, the year of St. Francis, which will end actually January 10th, Pope Leo announcing it at the end of the year. A beautiful year of different activities dedicated to the 800th anniversary of the passing of this great saint of the one holy Catholic and apostolic faith. So many activities going on in central Italy, and it's a beautiful place to visit all year round except for August. That goes for all of Italy. I'll explain in a minute. But just to let you know, Deacon Dom and I are going to be spending the weekend, God willing, in Assisi, the weekend of October 3rd to the 5th, because that's when everything's happening. He actually passed away on October 3rd, and the Chapel of the Transit is located in the beautiful church, and we've talked about this before, of Santa Maria degli Angeli, and the city there is named after the church, and it's just a lovely place to visit. The church is amazing. The little portion church, or Porciuncola, is located inside. Also, the chapel where he died, it was built on the spot where he passed away 800 years ago. So he died on October 3rd. His feast day is October 4th, and as you can imagine, there are many different events associated with his passing, all kinds of events. They just had a youth conference where the Pope spoke at St. Mary of the Angels just recently, and there's all kinds of other events leading up to it. So Deacon Dom and I, even though we do live close to Assisi, about 35 minutes, we decided let's stay there and let's hang out and see what's happening. So we're going to be, God willing, spending the weekend of all the big events there in Assisi. And so I'll be talking about that as we actually get closer to the anniversary, and God willing, once we return to, as I say, the motherland. Okay, let's start with some, well, travel advice weather-wise. So I know that summertime is a good time for people to travel, obviously, and take holidays. If you have children, especially, the kids are off of school. If you're an educator, that helps you as well. However, I do want you to think about the fact that when you make such a big decision to go way across the pond and to go to a place such as Italy, and to spend the money for the airfare, for the hotels or the B&Bs, wherever you're going to stay, for the tours, for the fabulous meals, it's still very reasonable. The airfare has gone up, but the hotels and food in Italy is very, very affordable. But it's still a chunk of change, okay? And I get that. You have to save money to go there, especially if you want to have a nice experience, right? You want to stay in halfway decent hotels and other places. And so I would like you to pray and consider about possibly going another time of year, because if you go in the heat of the summer, it is not going to be a good experience. First of all of Europe takes their holidays in August, okay? And in Italy, you can pretty much double or triple the amount of people because you have something called Ferragosto, which refers to the beautiful feast day of the Assumption, of course, obviously, which was over the weekend. But in Italy, as they do with most things, they stretch it out. And Ferragosto is a very, very big deal. It's a big deal faith-wise, obviously, for the local towns and the churches and the big churches. But then there are a number of events related to that that can go on all month long. So it's very busy. The hotels will be much more expensive. It will be super crowded. But most importantly, it is very, very difficult to tour in the extreme heat. It's not the United States of America. Many of the old churches and the older museums do not have air conditioning. And you will be waiting in line. And most of the time, you'll be waiting in long lines outside in the sun, especially if you're going to the Vatican. Even if you have an organized tour, you'll still be waiting. The one way to beat that is to pay extra money and do the early morning tour, obviously, for the Vatican. You can do the, you know, before sunrise tour that they do for the Sistine Chapel. There are several of those available online. And we actually do that for our groups. We do private tours of the Sistine Chapel, but very, very early. We've got a private tour on our trip in October, which, by the way, we still have openings with Dr. Matthew Bunsen. But we are doing a private group tour of the Sistine Chapel. You have to get up at the crack of dawn, but it is so worth it. And Dr. Liz Lev is going to meet us there. It's a fabulous experience. We still have a few openings if you want to join us. So it's not a good time to travel with the heat, okay? And even if you go to the beach or you have a pool at your hotel, you'll end up just staying there because you don't want to move. So here's the situation. When you're walking in a group and you're on a tour, it can be exhausting. So you're walking and you're in the heat, you're in the humidity. You just heard that weather forecast I gave, right? In terms of how hot it is and how in the United States and these places that are suffering from the heat, there's no relief. That's how it is in Italy when the weather is really warm. And so imagine waiting in line and trying to absorb what your tour guide, no matter how great he or she may be, is trying to tell you about this very important monument or religious site. And it's just too crowded. It's not a good time to go. So if you can move your schedule to early spring, like let's say right after Easter, even March is nice. It's a little chilly, but during Lent it's very nice. Maybe through the beginning of June, and then pick up the end of September all the way through November. November's a great time. It's a little chillier, but there's no crowds. Trust me, okay? So think about that. A lot of people say, well, that's the only time I can go. All right, but I have to be honest, it is not going to be a good experience in the extreme heat with all the crowds. Quickly, Montefalco. Earlier this week on Monday, we celebrated the feast day of St. Clair of Montefalco, who is overshadowed quite often, and it's understandable, by the amazing St. Clair of Assisi. But if you are visiting in October, and you're going, for example, for the anniversary, the 800th anniversary year of St. Francis, you're not very far away from Montefalco. It is about 20 miles south of Assisi, and it's a beautiful town, Montefalco, known for its red wine, the Sagrantino of Montefalco. Now, the actual town of itself, like many towns in Umbria, is on top of a hill, and so in order to get to the area, you go through this gorgeous archway with all these Italian flags, which are images of different neighborhoods in the area, very typical of that region. You go up this gorgeous street, cobblestone street, and there's little wineries and wine shops and wonderful arts and crafts places, and you get to a beautiful piazza with the basilica there. But there's another church where her body is. It's not in the actual town on top of the hill. She is buried in a convent/church just outside the gates of Montefalco. And what is so significant about St. Clair of Montefalco? Well, she wanted to experience the suffering of our Lord, and she asked for him to help her identify with the crucifixion. And so he actually came to Claire and said, I've been looking for someone who would carry my cross. And as a result, he gave her the sign of the cross literally on her heart. And after she died, they did take her heart and examine it. And it was found to have the image of the cross carved into the heart muscle. And you could actually see that relic, and Deacon Dom and I have been there. You can actually see that relic there by her tomb at St. Clair of Montefalco. She was born in 1268 and she died in 1308. Her feast day was Monday, August 17th. Montefalco is a very, very pretty area to visit, and it's a great place to visit when you're going to Assisi. St. Clair of Montefalco, pray for us. So many great places, not only Assisi, but nearby, to celebrate our church, our faith, our Lord. Joan Lewis knows all about that. She joins us next for our Joan's Your Own segment. We're staying in Italy, but heading south again to Rome.
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0: Hour. Thanks for tuning in to EWTN's Catholic Connection, continuing our Italy discussion, as we always do every Wednesday, with Joni, as I call her, Joan Lewis, Jones Rome at WordPress.com. So I guess it's a little bit cooler in the motherland. What is it, like 3 degrees? No, 93, you said now?
6: Yeah, it's 93, but I mean, that almost seems cool when you look at 102, you know, triple digits or anything. But the thing is, I think any place that has high humidity makes the temperature worse. And how I discovered with the humidity, how we have air conditioning units in Italy is so different from the U.S.
0: Right.
6: Okay,
0: mm-hmm.
6: So you sit in my living room and see the air conditioning unit on the wall.
0: Yep.
6: But what you don't know is on the other side of that wall, there's a tube that goes down to a 15-liter hold, liter container for water. And if I don't check on that, it'll fill up, and then the water will come back out of the wall. So the water reflects the humidity, is my point. And there are sometimes when in a day I've gone in, not in the last 2 days, but I have to go in every couple hours and empty the water, or it'll come flooding back into the living room. And it's just a weird way of a setup. I mean, you know, in an average American home, where does that humidity that's in my living room, that it reflects as water and goes into this container, where does it go in the U.S.? I think the next time I visit America, I'm going to explore the AC unit in a house. Mm-hmm. But anyway, it makes life a little more livable. When you get up in the morning and your bathroom is not a sauna, it's something you can actually walk into and enjoy taking a shower, and then going to bed at night without AC or without a fan is much more pleasurable and conducive to sleep. And frankly, if you get good sleep and you aren't suffering from some kind of heat stroke or something, you work better, you live better, mm-hmm. you enjoy going out for groceries or whatever it may be, you know, just sitting at your desk wondering when you have to turn your AC back on is, you know. But here we are, and we know what we have to do and be together every Wednesday, and how we have to inform our listeners of what's happening in the Vatican. And I'm sure they've been following this Pope. So many people are telling me and writing me, he's such a joy to follow. Because you and I know, Teresa, just watching him, he's so genuine.
0: Yeah.
6: When he really likes something, someone, it can be a little child, it can be the basket of peaches he was given during the Peach Festival in Castel Gandolfo, it can be someone handing him an interesting book. He's genuinely interested in that thing or that person at the moment. And we could see quite a bit of that this weekend because, of course, he was in Castel Gandolfo for 6 days. He only came back last night. And had Mass on the Feast of the Assumption, of course, the capital letters, big holiday and liturgy in Italy on the 15th of August. Mm-hmm. And the cities are emptied out. Have you ever been here for a Ferragosto?
0: No, I haven't, but I was talking about it because I know that there's so many different events that go on and in honor of Ferragosto, even if it's not on the actual day of the feast, right?
6: Oh, it's amazing. No, the assumption is amazing. And the Pope had a big smile on his face when Sunday at the Angelus, Saturday at the Assumption Angelus after Mass, you know, he said it was so wonderful to be back here again because he was the first Pope in many years, last year for the Assumption, to be in Castel Gandolfo for that feast day because it was a tradition for hundreds of years for the popes to celebrate Mass in the San Tommaso parish. So he did that, and then he had the, it's strange, the Angelus on the Feast of the Assumption was not really very long. He didn't circulate that much among the people after saying the prayer. But the next day, the Pope celebrated Mass at a shrine in the nearby town of Albano. And what was so stunning about that was that I wanted to do my usual piece and summary of the papal weekend for At Home with Jim and Joy on Monday, you know, that when I am with them on their show. And the Vatican News didn't, to this moment, they didn't have a thing on the Pope's Mass in Albano. And that was Sunday. I know, not a thing, not a word. And, I mean, all I could do, I knew he went. Oh, no, wait a minute. I knew about his homily simply because EWTN transmitted the Mass. And so you, I know there were about 100 or so poor people that were invited to Mass, but that would not have been a reason

0: So, you know, he can kind of get around that beautiful small square. And then, as I said, he came back to Rome last night. He has to be here for the audience today. However, there's usually new, if there's papal nominations, the Vatican posts those, and then also telegrams for disasters and other events that we know that the Holy Father will. There was a quake in Indonesia, mm-hmm. and I know a ship, I don't remember, oh, a ferry boat disaster in Zimbabwe.
1: Yes.
0: So,
1: mm-hmm.
0: You know, he always, through the Secretary of State, will send condolences to victims and assure people of his closeness and prayers. So work doesn't stop. And then at least, I mean, we know he's got trips coming up, not just the big one to Latin America in November, but he'll be in France in September. He's going to be in Rimini in a couple of days for the big, the annual, 46th annual meeting of peoples, which began many years ago Father Luigi Giussani and the Communion and Liberation Movement. So there's lots of trips, which means homilies, which means speeches, which means meeting different groups. And at least in the quietness and beauty of Castel Gandolfo, he can prepare for all of those adventures. And you know, the interesting thing is that you have to have your mind constantly transfer its thinking process from one thing to another. You're going to be in Rimini in a few days. That's a whole different kind of meeting, as I said, in its 46th edition. I was mm-hmm. at the first one, and believe it or not, 1980. I was giving English lessons to the journalists and the other people who put the Rimini meeting together.
1: Wow.
0: I had met quite a number of them through Father Giussani, and at one point Greg Erlandson was visiting. He was working for the Register at the time, and the precursors to EWTN today. And we met Father Giussani. We had lunch in a restaurant in Milan called I Due Mafiosi. I'll never forget that. Sitting in a restaurant named for mafia people and having lunch with a priest.
1: Only in Italy.
0: Well, we'd met him at his home. We had a long talk in the morning about this new organization called Communion Liberation and his role in that and his hopes. You know, what he wanted it to be. And then time just went on. He said, you know, I think maybe it's time to go out for lunch. I know a great place. So anyway, through him, I got involved with, got to know a lot of people, many of whom were actually living in Rome. And Lucio Brunelli, I don't remember all of the names, but associated with Communion Liberation. And it was just actually a whole group of friends that got together and said, hey, you know, we've got to do something on the national level. And as it turns out, it's international. People come for 5 days every single year from all over the world to attend the meeting among peoples in Rimini, which is what it's called. But it's in my heart simply because of my first years knowing all those people, helping them speak English. They realized that English, if it wasn't already, it was becoming the international language. If you were putting some kind of a program together and you wanted it to be international, then English had to be part of it. So it was a great honor for me to sit down, and five or six or seven of us would get together for a couple hours, and Joan would, you know, impart her native language tidbits to all of them. And they had studied in school, but they wanted to work on pronunciation and just making sure that they always used the right expressions, because sometimes nuances, you have a particular slang, if you want to call it that way, you know. So it was a lot of fun because I simply got to know some very young, wonderful Catholics for whom the faith was absolutely everything. Sometimes they would practice English. We would talk about a teaching of the church in English. And so the meetings were edifying in two ways.

0: went in two directions, me teaching them English and them teaching me so much, much about the faith, their love for it, their enthusiasm, and that just stayed with me. And Teresa, that was 40 years ago.
1: Wow.
0: 46 years ago, 1980. But that's what my life has been filled with. I think that's why I'm such a positive person. It's in my personality. I mean, it's, you had to know my family to know that.
1: Right.
0: But I've been surrounded my whole life by good people. People who, you and I know this.
1: Right.
0: People who love the church. Mm-hmm. And it transmits itself. Like we've used the word serenity with Pope Leo. His serenity transmits itself. He's genuine. When he smiles and says thank you and or lifts a child up, you feel, because it transmits itself, his joy at being with a little child. So, and that's just the kind of person I've been surrounded and hope I am myself.
1: Well, you are. That's your personality. I mean, people can be outgoing, but if you don't respond, then that, you know, sometimes, you know, some people just can't, maybe that's not their thing in terms of their personality. They're more reserved. But I want to know, I have a question. I meant to ask you this when we saw each other before we left for the United States. We saw you back in June, which was such a treasure. I want to know how large your contact book is, if you have a hard copy of your
0: My Rolodex.
1: Your Rolodex,
0: right.
1: Yeah. From the good old days.
0: I'll never be poor. I could just auction off my Rolodex.
1: Yes.
0: Oh, my God.
1: I want first dibs. I want to put in the first bid.
0: Actually, I have books filled with, you know, business cards. Maybe someday I'll try and count them. Because, I mean, going back, there's probably, if I go back to the 70s, there might be a few people here and there who are no longer with us. But all the people I got to know at the Vatican over the years, when Pope John Paul instituted this office called the Vatican Information Service. And it was up to us the first 6 or 8 months to let the rest of the Roman Curia know that we were not an outsider news source. We were part of the Vatican as they were.
1: Beautiful.
0: So, gosh, I got to go around to all the pontifical councils and congregations and meet the head people and tell them about
1: You are
0: me.
1: A wealth of information, and we love having you on, but we're out of time. More with Joni next week for our Jones in Rome. Stay tuned.
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3: Steve, as a doctor, this argument really burns me up. Abortion is simply a normal part of women's health care and a critical element of women's reproductive health. What's your answer to that?
4: Right. I simply ask, when did lethally injecting a living unborn child or tearing it limb from limb and suctioning it from his mother's womb somehow become health care? We all know exactly what healthcare is. It's treating the diabetic, it's setting the broken bone, performing open heart surgery. Killing a living unborn child has absolutely nothing to do with healthcare.
3: You know, really, if your healthcare kills people on purpose, then you're clearly doing it wrong. And keep in mind that 95% of all abortions are performed on healthy babies of healthy moms. Abortion is not healthcare.
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6: 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Surely all mankind stands as but a breath. A man surely lives as a shadow. 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So he should be living in the image of God, right? 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
1: hope you enjoyed a Wednesday morning edition, hour number one of Catholic Connection, an EWTM production. Coming up, hour number two on EWTN Radio Extra. You don't want to miss that either. The one, the only, Father Robert Spitzer joins us. So we sat down with him, if you recall, a while back and did three segments on his new Bible, Science, Reason, and Faith. It's a study Bible. He's put together a number of different study lessons within this beautiful Bible published by Our Sunday Visitor. And it is just amazing. It's quite large, and if you are bringing it in your travels, you will need to put it in a very sturdy carry-on bag because it's large and it weighs a few pounds, but it's worth every single ounce because there's so much information. So we're going to, we always record or pre-record, as we say in the biz, with Father Spitzer because he's in California, and it's difficult, obviously. We don't have to get him up at the crack of dawn to tape the interview or do it live, but he likes to pre-record, and so we have three segments that we pre-recorded a few weeks ago, all fresh information about this fantastic Bible. So I do hope that you can tune in after the news and weather or for the entire program, which begins at 10 a.m. Eastern Time, just a few minutes from now, to listen to what Father Spitzer has to say about why you might want to consider purchasing this beautiful Bible. Now, if you're like me, you probably have many, many Bibles. I have a number of different ones, and I don't know, I use them whatever mood I'm in. I have a beautiful women's Catholic apologetic Bible. I have some other different inspired Bibles. I mean, obviously, they're all Catholic Bibles, but there's different themes to them or different studies that go along. Well, this one's great, especially in this day and age, as I said yesterday, where common sense isn't so common anymore. This is filled with common sense and natural law, compliments, of course, of our Lord and His Church and Father Spitzer. That's coming up next.

0: The Station of the Cross Catholic Media Network presents Saints and Seasons. On August 19th, we celebrate the feast of St. John Eudes, Confessor. John was born in France in the year of our Lord 1601. He took a vow of chastity at the age of 14 and studied under the Jesuits before becoming a priest of the French Oratorians. He displayed great courage in tending to victims of severe plague outbreaks. John then began to earn renown as a missionary throughout France. Contemporary saints like Vincent de Paul hailed John as one of the great preachers of the age. John also founded seminaries, an order of nuns dedicated to aiding reformed women, and the Congregation of Jesus and Mary, known as the Eudists. John is best known for promoting devotion to the Sacred Heart of Jesus and the Immaculate Heart of Mary. He was responsible for compiling the first masses in honor of the two hearts, and he erected many confraternities of the Sacred Heart throughout the French seminaries. Before John was even beatified, Pope Leo XIII declared him author of the liturgical worship of the Sacred Heart of Jesus and Holy Heart of Mary. John died in France in the year of our Lord 1680, after over 50 years of priestly service. Also honored on this day are St. Julius of Rome, St. Andrew the Tribune and Companions, St. Louis of Toulouse, and many other martyrs, confessors, and holy virgins. For more about the saints and seasons of the Catholic Church, visit thestationofthecross.com/saints and seasons.
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0: Boston area weather. Temperature 77 degrees under partly cloudy skies. The wind is from the north at 6 miles per hour. This afternoon, cloud-free and somewhat breezy. And the temp 82. Then this evening, mostly cloudy with some light winds. And the temp 77. That's the weather brought to you by iCatholicMobile.com.
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3: 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We hear from Ezekiel after the destruction of Jerusalem that God is still present. There's always hope, and he will take dry bones and bring them to life.
4: Hi, my name is Father Mike Schmitz, and you're listening to the Bible in a Year, where we encounter God's voice and live life through the lens of Scripture. Using the Great Adventure Bible timeline, we'll read all the way from Genesis to Revelation, discovering how the story of salvation unfolds and how we fit into that story today. The Great Adventure Bible timeline was developed by Jeff Cavins and is provided by Ascension, who produced and funded this program. It is day 231. We're reading Jeremiah chapter 8 and Ezekiel 37 and 38. The dry bones, the valley of dry bones, the sticks, the prophecy about Gog, if you've never heard of that guy. Well, you will today. And Proverbs 14, 33 through 35. The book of the prophet Jeremiah, chapter 8, a lament for Judah. At that time, says the Lord, the bones of the kings of Judah, the bones of its princes, the bones of the priests, the bones of the prophets, and the bones of the inhabitants of Jerusalem shall be brought out of their tombs, and they shall be spread before the sun and the moon and all the host of heaven, which they have loved and served, which they have gone after, and which they have sought and worshipped. And they shall not be gathered or buried. They shall be as dung on the surface of the ground. Death shall be preferred to life by all the remnant that remains of this evil family in all the places where I have driven them, says the Lord of hosts. You shall say to them, thus says the Lord, when men fall, do they not rise again? If one turns away, does he not return? Why then has this people turned away in perpetual backsliding? They hold fast to deceit. They refuse to return. I have given heed and listened, but they have not spoken rightly. No man repents of his wickedness, saying, what have I done? Everyone turns to his own course, like a horse plunging headlong into battle. Even the stork in the heavens knows her times. And the turtle dove, swallow, and crane keep the time of their coming. But my people know not the ordinance of the Lord. How can you say we are wise and the law of the Lord is with us? But behold, the false pen of the scribes has made it into a lie. The wise men shall be put to shame. They shall be dismayed and taken. Behold, they have rejected the word of the Lord. And what wisdom is in them? Therefore, I will give their wives to others and their fields to conquerors. Because from the least to the greatest, everyone is greedy for unjust gain. From prophet to priest, everyone deals falsely. They have healed the wound of my people lightly, saying, peace, peace, when there is no peace. Were they ashamed when they committed abomination? No, they were not at all ashamed. They did not know how to blush. Therefore, they shall fall among the fallen. When I punish them, they shall be overthrown, says the Lord. When I would gather them, says the Lord, there are no grapes on the vine, nor figs on the fig tree. Even the leaves are withered. And what I gave them has passed away from them. Why do we sit still? Gather together. Let us go into the fortified cities and perish there. For the Lord our God has doomed us to perish and has given us poisoned water to drink because we have sinned against the Lord. We looked for peace, but no good came. For a time of healing, but behold, terror. The snorting of their horses is heard from Dan. At the sound of the neighing of their stallions, the whole land quakes. They come and devour the land and all that fills it, the city and those who dwell in it. For behold, I am sending you among serpents, adders which cannot be charmed, and they shall bite you, says the Lord. My grief is beyond healing. My heart is sick within me. Listen, the cry of the daughter of my people from the length and breadth of the land. Is the Lord not in Zion? Is her king not in her? Why have they provoked me to anger with their graven images and with their foreign idols? The harvest is past, the summer is ended, and we are not saved. For the wound of the daughter of my people, my heart is wounded. I mourn, and dismay has taken hold on me. Is there no balm in Gilead? Is there no physician there? Why then has the health of the daughter of my people not been restored? The book of the prophet Ezekiel, chapter 37, the Valley of Dry Bones. The hand of the Lord was upon me, and he brought me out by the Spirit of the Lord and set me down in the midst of the valley. It was full of bones, and he led me round among them. And behold, there were very many upon the valley, and behold, they were very dry. And he said to me, Son of man, can these bones live? And I answered, O Lord God, you know. Again he said to me, Prophesy to these bones and say to them, O dry bones, hear the word of the Lord. Thus says the Lord God to these bones, Behold, I will cause breath to enter you, and you shall live. And I will lay sinews upon you, and will cause flesh to come upon you, and cover you with skin, and put breath in you, and you shall live, and you shall know that I am the Lord. So I prophesied as I was commanded, and as I prophesied, there was a noise, and behold, a rattling, and the bones came together, bone to its bone, and as I looked, there were sinews on them, and flesh had come upon them, and skin had covered them, but there was no spirit in them. Then he said to me, Prophesy to the spirit, prophesy, son of man, and say to the spirit, Thus says the Lord God, Come from the four winds, O spirit, and breathe upon these slain that they may live. So I prophesied as he commanded me, and the Spirit came into them, and they lived, and stood upon their feet an exceedingly great host. Then he said to me, Son of man, these bones are the whole house of Israel. Behold, they say our bones are dried up, and our hope is lost. We are clean cut off. Therefore prophesy, and say to them, Thus says the Lord God, Behold, I will open your graves and raise you from your graves, O my people. And I will bring you home into the land of Israel. And you shall know that I am the Lord when I open your graves and raise you from your graves, O my people. And I will put my spirit within you, and you shall live, and I will place you in your own land. Then you shall know that I, the Lord, have spoken, and I have done it, says the Lord. The two sticks. The word of the Lord came to me. Son of man, take a stick and write on it, for Judah and the children of Israel associated with him. Then take another stick and write upon it, for Joseph, the stick of Ephraim, and all the house of Israel associated with him. And join them together into one stick, that they may become one in your hand. And when your people say to you, Will you not show us what you mean by these? Say to them, Thus says the Lord God, Behold, I am about to take the stick of Joseph, which is in the hand of Ephraim, and the tribes of Israel associated with him, and I will join with it the stick of Judah, and make them one stick, that they may be one in my hand. When the sticks on which you write are in your hand before their eyes, then say to them, Thus says the Lord God, Behold, I will take the sons of Israel from the nations among which they have gone, and will gather them from all sides, and bring them to their own land. And I will make them one nation in the land upon the mountains of Israel, and one king shall be king over them all. And they shall be no longer two nations, and no longer divided into two kingdoms. They shall not defile themselves any more with their idols and their detestable things, or with any of their transgressions, but I will save them from all the backslidings in which they have sinned, and will cleanse them, and they shall be my people, and I will be their God. My servant David shall be king over them, and they shall all have one shepherd. They shall follow my ordinances, and be careful to observe my statutes. They shall dwell in the land where your fathers dwelt, that I gave to my servant Jacob. They and their children and their children's children shall dwell there forever, and David my servant will be their prince forever. I will make a covenant of peace with them, It shall be an everlasting covenant with them, and I will bless them and multiply them, and will set my sanctuary in the midst of them forevermore. My dwelling place shall be with them, and I will be their God, and they shall be my people. Then the nations will know that I, the Lord, sanctify Israel when my sanctuary is in the midst of them forevermore. Chapter 38, Prophecy Against Gog. The word of the Lord came to me, Son of man, set your face toward Gog of the land of Magog, the chief prince of Meshech and Tubal, and prophesy against him and say, Thus says the Lord God, Behold, I am against you, O Gog, chief prince of Meshech and Tubal. And I will turn you about and put hooks into your jaws, and I will bring you forth and all your army, horses and horsemen, all of them clothed in full armor, a great company, all of them with buckler and shield, wielding swords. Persia, Cush, and Put are with them, all of them with shield and helmet. Gomer and all his hordes, Bet Togarma from the uttermost parts of the north with all his hordes, many peoples are with you. Be ready and keep ready, you and all the hosts that are assembled about you, and be a guard for them. After many days you will be mustered. In the latter years you will go against the land that is restored from war, the land where people were gathered from many nations upon the mountains of Israel, which had been a continual waste. Its people were brought out from the nations and now dwell securely, all of them. You will advance, coming on like a storm. You will be like a cloud covering the land, you and all your hordes, and many peoples with you. Thus says the Lord God, On that day, thoughts will come into your mind, and you will devise an evil scheme, and say, I will go up against the land of unwalled villages. I will fall upon the quiet people who dwell securely, all of them dwelling without walls and having no bars or gates, to seize, spoil, and carry off plunder, to assail the waste places which are now inhabited, and the people who were gathered from the nations, who have gotten cattle and goods, who dwell at the center of the earth. Sheba and Dedan and the merchants of Tarshish and all its villages will say to you, Have you come to seize spoil? Have you assembled your hosts to carry off plunder, to carry away silver and gold, to take away cattle and goods, to seize great spoil? Therefore, son of man, prophesy and say to Gog, Thus says the Lord God, On that day, when my people Israel are dwelling securely, you will bestir yourself and come from your place out of the uttermost parts of the north, you and many peoples with you, all of them riding on horses, a great host, a mighty army. You will come up against my people Israel like a cloud covering the land. In the latter days, I will bring you against my land, that the nations may know me, when through you, O Gog, I vindicate my holiness before their eyes. Thus says the Lord God, Are you he of whom I spoke in former days by my servants the prophets of Israel, who in those days prophesied for years that I would bring you against them? But on that day, when Gog shall come against the land of Israel, says the Lord God, my wrath will be roused. For in my jealousy and in my blazing wrath, I declare, on that day there shall be a great shaking in the land of Israel. The fish of the sea and the birds of the air and the beasts of the field and all creeping things that creep on the ground, and all the men that are upon the face of the earth shall quake at my presence, and the mountains shall be thrown down, and the cliffs shall fall, and every wall shall tumble to the ground. I will summon every kind of terror against Gog, says the Lord God. Every man's sword will be against his brother. With pestilence and bloodshed I will enter into judgment with him, and I will rain upon him and his hordes, and the many peoples that are with him, torrential rains and hailstones, fire and brimstone. So I will show my greatness and my holiness and make myself known in the eyes of many nations. Then they will know that I am the Lord. The book of Proverbs, chapter 14, verses 33 through 35. Wisdom abides in the mind of a man of understanding, but it is not known in the heart of fools. Righteousness exalts a nation, but sin is a reproach to any people. A servant who deals wisely has the king's favor, but his wrath falls on one who acts shamefully. Father in heaven, we give you praise and glory. You are good. You are our Father. You are our Dad. We thank you so much. God, you have made your heart known to us, and you've called us back to yourself. You who can raise the dead to life. You who conquered death, and so that death doesn't have power to conquer us. We ask you to send that Spirit, the Spirit that came upon the dry bones as Ezekiel prophesied, the Spirit that raised Jesus Christ from the dead, the Spirit that you gave to the apostles and you give to us, your children now. We ask for that Holy Spirit to bring us to life, especially, Lord, the broken parts of us, the dead parts of us, the parts that seem lost and without hope, the parts of us that disqualify us, or we believe they disqualify us. Lord God, let your Holy Spirit come upon us in those parts. Bring us to life. Bring us to you. Bring us home. And we ask this in Jesus' name, in the name of the Father and of the Son and of the Holy Spirit. Amen. Okay, bones. Bones is the word today, because we started out with bones in Jeremiah chapter 8. I mean, it talks about the bones of the priests and the bones of the prophets, the bones of the inhabitants of Jerusalem, the kings of Judah, the princes, all their bones going to be brought out. And that, there's something so remarkable about this, because what is Jeremiah talking about? Obviously, here's Jeremiah, and he's staring down the barrel. He knows what's coming because the word of the Lord keeps speaking to him. Remember, it has not yet happened. This massive destruction of Jerusalem has not yet happened, and Jeremiah is calling them to brace for impact, right? Now, when we hear Ezekiel, it's already happened, and we're going to get to that in just a second. But Jeremiah, it has yet to happen. And gosh, this is so incredible, where it talks about the bones, what is going to happen. The bones of the kings of Judah, princes, bones of the priests, prophets, and the inhabitants of Jerusalem, they should be brought out of their tombs and spread before the sun and moon and all the host of heaven, which they have loved and served. They have sought and worshipped, right? They all these false gods that the people of Judah, the God's own people, they have gone after foreign gods of foreign peoples in foreign lands. And so what is God saying? Okay, what's going to happen is you're going to be brought to foreign lands. I mean, you love the gods of these foreign peoples. Okay, you're going to be brought to them. That you're going to be uprooted from this place. You're going to be taken away from the land that God has given to you, the land that God has promised to you. You want those things? Okay, you can have them. And I'll take you to those places. And you will belong to those people as slaves, and you belong to those false gods as slaves, because that's what our idols do. Our idols enslave us. We recognize that, gosh, the Lord God, when we belong to him, we don't belong to him as slaves. We actually, scripture says again and again, Jesus makes it possible that we belong to the Lord as sons and daughters. But the false gods in our lives, we have to serve them, right? We belong to them. We are the slaves of those things that we give our heart to, except God. Because God brings us into this relationship where he raises us up, as opposed to the false gods, the idols that drag us down and drag us back. And so here's Jeremiah, and he keeps saying, why is this people turned away in perpetual backsliding? They hold fast to deceit and refuse to return. And there's something about this that, you know, Jeremiah uses the example of, you know, even storks, they know the time to fly. The turtle dove, the swallow, the crane, they know. I mean, if you've ever been to Israel, you know that it's an incredible migratory epicenter. I don't know if that's the right word, but it's a location where you can see every different species of bird, not literally every, but you don't think they have penguins, but so many species of birds that pass through that land. And here's Jeremiah pointing out, you know, all these birds, look up. They know when it's time to migrate. Why don't you know that this is the time to migrate? How can you say, here's verse 8, we are wise and the law of the Lord is with us. But behold, the false pen of the scribes has made it into a lie. And remember, Jeremiah is going to be talking about those false prophets that keep on saying, he repeats himself, in fact, from chapters before in verse 11, they have healed the wound of my people lightly. Remember that kiss the boo-boo kind of a situation where it's a compound fracture, saying peace, peace, when there is no peace. Were they ashamed when they committed abomination? No, they were not at all ashamed. They did not know how to blush. And so what God is saying is, I'm going to let them fall, because they continue to be of two minds and they continue to not repent. Perpetual backsliding. And it's just so, so awful and devastating, because we recognize that that can be us. We can give our hearts as well to these false gods that promise everything and deliver nothing. They promise everything and they take everything. That's just such a difficult word. But the encouraging word, of course, is in chapter 37 of Ezekiel. Remember that Jeremiah is preaching ahead of the fall of the destruction of Jerusalem. But Ezekiel is preaching after the fall, the destruction, and where there's no home anymore. There's no Judah anymore. There's no Jerusalem essentially anymore. It's been destroyed. The temple has been destroyed and it is dead. It is done. It is over. And that's where you have this incredible, incredible vision, this incredible action and chapter 37 in the Valley of the Dry Bones. Because what does God say? Okay, here's a Valley of Dry Bones. All there is just, it's just death. If you see a bunch of bones, there's no future for the bones. There's only past, right? It's over with. And yet God says, prophesy, speak the word of God. My words, he says, over these bones, and they all come together and then continue to speak them. The Holy Spirit and the breath of life comes into them, and this whole massive host, it says, and they lived, the Spirit came into them, and they lived and stood upon their feet, an exceedingly great host. Now, he says, these bones are the whole house of Israel. They say, our bones are dried up and our hope is lost. We are clean cut off. And that's what, I mean, honestly, the people who are living in Babylon at this point, yeah, there's no way to go home. There is no home to go back to. It's done. Just like a bunch of bones. And yet, here's God who says, I promise, I will put my Spirit within you, and you shall live, and I will place you in your own land, and then you shall know that I, the Lord, have spoken, and I have done it, says the Lord. Remember, God has used Babylon not to destroy his people, but to call his people back to him. God has used what looks like complete destruction to convert their hearts so that they can know, that we can know, that he is the Lord God truly and forever. And so that's what the image of the dry bones is. That's what the image of the two sticks are, right? Here is not just Judah, but also Israel, those two nations. And here's Ezekiel holding those two sticks in one hand, making them one stick, saying, I will restore all of the nations and I will bring back King David. Remember that, why were people waiting for the Messiah? They're waiting for the Messiah for many reasons. This is one of them. In chapter 37, but verse 24, it says, my servant David shall be king over them, and they shall all have one shepherd. Remember that when we look forward to the Messiah, when they look forward to the Christ, which is the same thing, right? Means anointed one. They're looking for this promise here in chapter 37 and in other places of that future king in the line of David, who would be the anointed one, who would be the one shepherd of the one people, the one king of the one kingdom. And we're going to hit the next messianic checkpoint in a few weeks, I guess, a couple weeks from now. But we're going to hear in Matthew's gospel so clearly how Matthew completely sees Jesus, and he understands that Jesus truly is the fulfillment of this promise, that Jesus is the Messiah. He is the king who has come to restore the kingdom. Remember, this is the promise that, yeah, that one nation, right? Remember the people of the north, the kingdom of Israel, that was gone. It's destroyed, right? It's never to be found again. And yet it will be. And Jesus Christ reestablishing the kingdom with himself as the king, as the anointed one, as the perpetual David forever, he is able to bring all peoples to himself and restore the kingdom of Israel in its fulfillment in Christianity. And that's just such an incredible, incredible thing. One last note that we're going to hear about Gog tomorrow as well, the prophecy against Gog today, and tomorrow the fall of Gog. And we ask, who's Gog? And the answer is, it's a mystery. It's a mystery. It is, not a lot of information when it comes to who Gog is. He could be Nebuchadnezzar. Magog, the land of Magog, it could be Babylon. That could be the case. But in this case, it's just a mystery. I'm going to leave it at that. If you want to do some extra research on that, that'd be great. But I want to say we're kind of running out of time today. And so if I don't have anything wise to say about Gog of the land of Magog, then I might have to, you know, call it for the day. Man, what a gift, honestly, you know, to be in God's word. Sometimes it's clear, sometimes it's not clear. Sometimes we say later on, oh my gosh, I see that now. Sometimes when it comes to chapter 38, we're thinking Magog and Gog, I don't know. I still don't know. Maybe you know, in which case you can share your knowledge with all of us. Above all, let's share God's grace with all of us. That Ezekiel spoke, he preached, he prophesied, and the Spirit of God came upon dry bones. We ask the Lord, in the power and the name of Jesus Christ, send his Holy Spirit into the dry bone areas of our lives where we think that we're done, we think that it's over, we think that there's no hope. There is hope. Wherever the Lord is present, there is always, always hope. And the Lord is present in your life and in my life. And so there's hope. That's why I'm praying for you. And I ask you, please pray for me. We all need it, don't we? My name is Brother Mike. I cannot wait to see you tomorrow. God bless.

0: Now is day 231 of Bible in a Year with Father Mike Schmitz. And now we'd like to share audio from a video called Understanding the Theology of the Immaculate Conception with Father Mike from the Ascension Presents YouTube channel.
1: Hi, my name is Father Mike Schmitz, and this is Ascension Presents. Every Marian doctrine is actually about Jesus. So that's very important to understand right off the bat. But the Marian doctrine, the doctrine of the Immaculate Conception, states that Mary, from the first moment of her conception, was preserved from all stain of original sin by the merits of her son's future life, death, and resurrection. I say that again, but you could just rewind it. It's that Mary, from the first moment of her conception, was preserved from all stain of original sin by the merits of her son's future life, death, and resurrection. And so basically what that means is, yes, here's Jesus who has saved all of us, and whether we accept that redemption or not is a whole other story. So after we had gotten original sins, this wound, this separation of humanity from divinity, the Lord Jesus healed us. He saved us. He brought us back from the dead. Well, the doctrine of the Immaculate Conception is that before Mary was even at the moment of her conception, before she ever experienced that separation from God, that because of the merits of her son's future life, death, and resurrection, she was preserved from all that, that she actually was conceived and was lived in union with God, not on her own, but through the merits of her son's future life, death, and resurrection. Now, that's what we established before. What I wanted to share today is the next step. A lot of times we hear the story, where we hear the doctrine, and we think, wait a second. So Jesus preserved Mary from all stain of original sin. He can do that? I didn't know he could do that. If God can do that, then I volunteer. Can I have that too? How come he doesn't do it for me? Like, how come he didn't do it for the rest of us? If God can actually preserve Mary from all stain of original sin at the moment of her conception, so that she didn't live life with the results of the fall, why wouldn't he just do that with everybody? That's a really good question. And the answer is tied into Mary's role. It's tied into the call that God had placed on Mary's heart. Not call he placed on her heart, but put on her life. So let's go back to the beginning. Why is it really fitting that Mary would be preserved from all stain of original sin? Well, it's fitting because at the very beginning of the story, in Genesis chapter 2, God made them male and female. And both the man and the woman, Adam and Eve, they were without sin. And what happens? In Genesis 3, there's an angel of light, aka Lucifer, light bearer, right? Who comes to the woman, speaks words of deception to her that causes her to disbelieve and disobey. And she then hands on that disobedience and disbelief to the man, who then hands it on to the world. That's the fall team. Then in the New Testament, in Luke's gospel, you have this woman, and to her, an angel of light comes, and he speaks words to her that causes her to trust and to believe. She conceived in her womb then, and that's Mary, by the way. And she hands on that trust and belief, obedience to her son who conceived in her womb, and he hands on, because he trusts all the way to the end, he hands on redemption to the whole human race. So the fall team and the redeemed team. You have the fall team, angel to the woman, to the man, to all of us. Redeemed team, angel, to the woman, to the man, to all of us. So it's fitting that if the woman and the man in the first story, in Genesis 2 and 3, are without sin, and in the second story, the redeemed team, the man is without sin, it would make sense. It just, again, it's not necessary. The church says it's not necessary, but it's fitting that the woman also would be without sin. Okay, and this is why, in answer to the question, well, if God can do that with Mary, why didn't he do that with me? And it comes to the heart of vocation. Comes to the heart of the call of God. God always equips us for the task that he's called us to. God always gives us what we need in order to accomplish the task that he's calling us to. And so for Mary's task then was to do what? Her task was to be the new Eve, right? If Jesus is the new Adam, her task was to be the new Eve, was to say yes where the old Eve said no, was to trust where the old Eve disbelieved, was to obey where the old Eve disobeyed, and to hand that on to her son. Again, is it necessary? No, but it is fitting that that's the case. And in order for that to be accomplished in its fullness, you have her preserved from all stain of original sin so that she could say yes in complete freedom, just like Eve said no in complete freedom. Does that make sense? And what that means for us, of course, is that you can trust the Lord that whatever he's called you to, he will equip you for. Whatever God has called you to, he will equip you for. If he's called you to do something, he will give you everything that you need in order to accomplish that task. That's the trust. That's the confidence that we have. We say, God, why didn't God do that for me? Well, because that wasn't your job. That wasn't your role. But your role is something different. And I'll tell you this. I promise you this. Whatever that role is, whatever that call is, whatever that task is, whatever that vocation is, God will give you absolutely everything that you need to accomplish it to his glory and for the salvation of the world. Because just like he trusted Mary, he trusts you. So let him give you the gifts that you need. Let him call you to the task that he's calling you to. And then do what Mary did. Say yes.
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0: 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We must live a life worthy of God. Today, we'll talk about how we have received God's grace and the Holy Spirit, which means we must strive to live differently. A life worthy of the gospel must stand out from the crowd.
1: Hi, my name is Father Mike Schmitz, and you're listening to the Catechism in a Year, where we encounter God's plan of sheer goodness for us, revealed in Scripture and passed down through the tradition of the Catholic faith. The Catechism in a Year is provided by Ascension, who produced and funded this program. In 365 days, we'll read through the Catechism of the Catholic Church, discovering our identity in God's family as we journey together toward our heavenly home. This is day 231. We're reading paragraphs 1691 to 1698. Yesterday, what was that? Man, Dr. Mary Healy. What a gift. Yeah, I know people are like, oh, wow, that was a long... You only got a part of it. That was edited down from being massively long. It was a long, long conversation, but so beautiful, so powerful. Not just because Dr. Healy is incredibly smart and very much filled with the Holy Spirit. Just, I don't know if you caught this, but I was just in that room with her. She speaks with authority. Like, it seems authority that comes from the Holy Spirit. So powerful, but also because of the content. You know, we're taking our next step here today. Congratulations, by the way. Day 230 yesterday, 231 today, of the third pillar. Here we are on how we live. We talked about what we believe, about how we worship. Now today, we're starting to listen actually to what the catechism says about how we live, or what is our calling. Now, tomorrow, we're going to talk about human dignity. And that our vocation is life in the Spirit. And that we start with the human dignity, dignity of the human person. But even before human dignity, we recognize what is our high calling. And we recognize, I'll say recognize twice, we note, we are aware of the fact that the first, this is a paragraph 1698, the first and last point of reference of this catechesis, of a catechesis in morality, right? Catechesis in how we live will always be Jesus Christ himself. So the first point, the last point, always everything's going to be in Jesus. And so today, from paragraph 1691 to 1698, we're going to be talking about that. What is the high call of the Christian? That we, yes, we hear the gospel proclaimed. We're brought into communion with the Father through the sacraments and the Son and the Holy Spirit through the sacraments. And then we're called to live in this way. We're called to live this new life. We become children of God. We've been filled with the Holy Spirit. We're partakers of the divine nature. And now we have to live a life worthy of the gospel of Christ. And so the Holy Spirit, God gives us this gift. He gives us the ability by his grace, the grace of Christ, and the gifts of the Holy Spirit. But we have to learn, and that's why we're going to take these next steps for the next, well, for quite a while. But I'm so glad. I'm so grateful. Let's continue with a prayer as we pray. Father in heaven, we give you thanks and praise. We thank you for yesterday. Thank you for Dr. Mary Healy. Thank you for not only just like we talked about when it came to marriage, the invitation and the challenge when it comes to the Christian life. the invitation and the challenge, the blessing and the burden, the rights we have as sons and daughters of God, and the responsibilities we have as sons and daughters of God. God, thank you. Thank you, but also please help us. Help us as we take these next steps to recognize our dignity, to recognize the high call, and to recognize your mercy when we fail, to recognize the ways in which we do need to be shaped, that our consciences do need to be formed, that we do need to be trained in this catechesis. Help us to be open to your Holy Spirit. Help us to be open to this high call. Help us to be open to both the conviction of sin and the conviction of mercy. In Jesus' name we pray. Amen. In the name of the Father, and of the Son, and of the Holy Spirit. Amen. As I said, it is day 231. We're reading paragraphs 1691 to 1698. How We Live, Part 3, Life in Christ, Our Calling. Section 1, Man's Vocation, Life in the Spirit. Christian, recognize your dignity. And now that you share in God's own nature, do not return to your former base condition by sinning. Remember who is your head and of whose body you are a member. Never forget that you have been rescued from the power of darkness and brought into the light of the kingdom of God. The symbol of the faith confesses the greatness of God's gift to man in his work of creation, and even more in redemption and sanctification. What faith confesses, the sacraments communicate. By the sacraments of rebirth, Christians have become children of God, partakers of the divine nature. Coming to see in the faith their new dignity, Christians are called to lead henceforth a life worthy of the gospel of Christ. They are made capable of doing so by the grace of Christ and the gifts of his Spirit, which they receive through the sacraments and through prayer. Christ Jesus always did what was pleasing to the Father and always lived in perfect communion with him. Likewise, Christ's disciples are invited to live in the sight of the Father who sees in secret in order to become perfect as your heavenly Father is perfect. Incorporated into Christ by baptism, Christians are dead to sin and alive to God in Christ Jesus, and so participate in the life of the risen Lord. Following Christ and united with him, Christians can strive to be imitators of God as beloved children and walk in love by conforming their thoughts, words, and actions to the mind, which is yours in Christ Jesus, and by following his example. Justified in the name of the Lord Jesus Christ and in the Spirit of our God, sanctified and called to be saints, Christians have become the temple of the Holy Spirit. This Spirit of the Son teaches them to pray to the Father, and having become their life, prompts them to act so as to bear the fruit of the Spirit by charity and action. Healing the wounds of sin, the Holy Spirit renews us interiorly through a spiritual transformation. He enlightens and strengthens us to live as children of light through all that is good and right and true. The way of Christ leads to life. A contrary way leads to destruction. The gospel parable of the two ways remains ever present in the catechesis of the church. It shows the importance of moral decisions for our salvation. There are two ways, the one of life, the other of death. But between the two, there is a great difference. Catechesis has to reveal in all clarity the joy and the demands of the way of Christ. Catechesis for the newness of life in him should be a catechesis of the Holy Spirit, the interior master of life according to Christ, a gentle guest and friend who inspires, guides, corrects, and strengthens this life. A catechesis of grace, for it is by grace that we are saved, and again, it is by grace that our works can bear fruit for eternal life. A catechesis of the Beatitudes, for the way of Christ is summed up in the Beatitudes, the only path that leads to the eternal beatitude for which the human heart longs. A catechesis of sin and forgiveness, for unless man acknowledges that he is a sinner, he cannot know the truth about himself, which is a condition for acting justly, and without the offer of forgiveness, he would not be able to bear this truth. A catechesis of the human virtues, which causes one to grasp the beauty and attraction of right disposition towards goodness. A catechesis of the Christian virtues of faith, hope, and charity, generously inspired by the example of the saints. A catechesis of the twofold commandment of charity set forth in the Decalogue. An ecclesial catechesis, for it is through the manifold exchange of spiritual goods in the communion of saints that Christian life can grow, develop, and be communicated. The first and last point of reference of this catechesis will always be Jesus Christ himself, who is the way and the truth and the life. It is by looking to him in faith that Christ's faithful can hope that he himself fulfills his promises in them, and that by loving him with the same love with which he has loved them, they may perform works in keeping with their dignity. As St. John Eudes wrote, I ask you to consider that our Lord Jesus Christ is your true head, and that you are one of his members. He belongs to you as the head belongs to its members. All that is yours. His spirit, his heart, his body and soul, and all his faculties. You must make use of all these as of your own, to serve, praise, love, and glorify God. You belong to him, as members belong to their head. And so he longs for you to use all that is in you, as if it were his own, for the service and glory of the Father. St. Paul wrote to the Philippians, for to me, to live is Christ. All right, there we have it, paragraph 1691 to 1698, this beginning introduction to this third pillar, how we live, this high call. And this is the high call comes from what? The high call comes from God himself and from the dignity with which he's given to us. Paragraph 1691 highlights this, right? He says, Christian, recognize, this is a sermon from St. Leo the Great. So he was a pope back in the day, way back in the day. He said, Christian, recognize your dignity. Recognize your dignity. And now that you share in God's own nature, remember from baptism, we're sons and daughters of God. In baptism, we're partakers of the divine nature. Now that you share in God's own nature, do not return to your former base condition by sinning. This is so incredible. Never forget, you've been rescued from the power of darkness and brought into the light of the kingdom of God. This is the basis. This is the beginning for what it is to live the life of a Christian. Remember, we talked about this from the very beginning, that this time, this journey through the catechism in the year, this is information transfer, right? We are trying to teach. We're getting new data. We're getting information. But this is about vastly more than information transfer. This is about transformation. And yes, when it comes to, I let the Lord, I let the church teach me what it is I believe. Here's the creed. What is it we know about who God is and how he loves us, who we are and how we're made for? Yes, I accept that. Yes, here is the church that teaches. Here's how God comes to us, how he reaches to us in the sacraments, and he calls us to worship him in the sacraments. Yes, of course, be healed in the sacraments, united to serve. But today, we start this new, or we continue from yesterday, this new phase, you might say. It might be the most challenging. I've said this many times, maybe, but I'll say it again. I will talk to many people who will say, I just don't know if I can believe what the church teaches. And almost always, they're not saying, I don't know if I can believe in the Trinity, that God is one nature but three divine persons. I don't think they're all saying, I can't believe that Jesus is actually God. I can't believe that Jesus is truly present in the Eucharist. I can't believe that all these things. Usually, it's about morality. When it comes to our struggle with faith, I mean, yes, if we think about it, it is a greater mystery, a greater challenge to put our faith in this declaration, this revelation, that God is three persons in one divine being. That takes vastly more faith than any of these commandments we're going to come up against. Like every one of these commandments, you might say, oh, that makes sense to live like this. To not lie, to not bear false witness. Yeah, that makes sense. I can see how that would be the wrong way to live. This morality is not challenging because, like, how could a person possibly believe that? It's challenging because we say, how could a person possibly live that way? And that's why, you know, these next weeks and months, we're going to be praying, massively praying, because the high call, remember, recognize your dignity. And that now that you have been rescued by Jesus from the power of darkness, that we're all called to live as children of God. Since we're made in children of God, we're called to live a life worthy of the gospel of Christ. And not only that, we're given the grace. In paragraph 1692, it says, we're called to live this life, but we're made capable of doing so by the grace of Jesus Christ and by the gift of his Holy Spirit, which we receive through the sacraments and through prayer. So keep this in mind. We strive and we fall. Like we go for it and we fail. But here's the Lord who sustains us. He gives us his grace through the sacraments and he gives us his grace in prayer. And so we're called to live in this way as well. We're called to participate in the life of the risen Lord. Remember that here is Jesus who's gone ahead of us. He is our head. We're his members. Where he has gone, we need to follow. That is absolutely necessary. The way he lived in obedience, trusting, loving obedience with his Father, we're also called to live in that trusting, loving obedience to the Father. And so we're called to live this way of Christ. And the way of Christ is the way that leads to life.
4: is the contrary way that leads to destruction. And Jesus makes it very clear that there are, you know, that parable of the two ways in Matthew chapter 7. Those two ways, one leads to life, one leads to destruction. And that's a reflection or an expansion of Deuteronomy chapter 30, where there's two ways before us are placed life and death, blessing and a curse. God says, choose life, therefore, that you and your descendants may have life. In the Didache, right, the teaching of the apostles, it says that there are two ways, the one of life, the other of death. But between the two, there's a great difference. And so this catechesis, I love this, paragraph 1697 highlights all these different levels of catechesis. So the first is, here's catechesis, remember, is the teaching. So catechesis of the Holy Spirit. And so the Holy Spirit is the interior master of life, right? The Holy Spirit is that gentle guest and friend who inspires, guides, corrects, and strengthens this life. So we need to grow in the Holy Spirit. So important for us. You know, Dr. Healy, I'm not sure if you've caught this, but she talked about her own experience of being baptized in the Holy Spirit. She was baptized, of course, you know, as in the name of the Father and Holy Spirit, with water, all that. But having that come alive is part of that catechesis of the Holy Spirit, the catechesis of grace. And this is so important.

0: continue this section on how we live, because that's the way of Christ. It's the way that, the only way that leads to heaven. I love this. The next one is a catechesis of sin and forgiveness. Let's just go back over this one. For unless man acknowledges that he is a sinner, he cannot know the truth about himself. Here's the question I can ask myself and you can ask yourselves. Do you know the truth about yourself? See, the humble person will be willing to be honest. The humble person will be willing to tell the truth about themselves. The proud person will never tell the truth about themselves. The proud person is constantly on the defense, unwilling to look at their strengths and definitely unwilling to look at their flaws, unwilling to look at their sins. But if you're going to be a saint, if you even want to know the truth about yourself, we have to acknowledge that we're a sinner. But also, we have to acknowledge that God loves us. We have to acknowledge that God gives us mercy. I mean, think about it. This is, I love calling this like the dual miracle every time a person goes to confession. The first miracle is that they'd be convicted by their sins, that sense of, oh, I failed. But also at the same time, the other dual conviction, the conviction of God's mercy, that God loves them. And like, oh, I have hope. We need these two, because without the first, we would presume upon God's grace, right? We'd presume that we'd be going to heaven. We'd be guilty of sin of presumption. Without the second, without God's the promise, the conviction that God is merciful, we'd be overwhelmed. We would, as it says here, without the offer of forgiveness, he would not be able to bear this truth, the truth of sin. So we need both, the catechesis of sin and of forgiveness. We're going to talk about all of that. Again, every time we talk about sin, we're also going to talk about God's grace. So catechesis of the Holy Spirit, catechesis of grace, catechesis of the Beatitudes, catechesis of sin and forgiveness. The next four, catechesis of human virtues. And the human virtues are strengths that we can develop by God's grace and by discipline that help us to live this right way. Catechesis of the Christian virtues of faith, hope, and love. So human virtues, right, of justice, prudence, temperance, and fortitude, human virtues, but also Christian virtues, faith, hope, and love. The last two, catechesis of the twofold commandment of charity that's put forth in the Decalogue, right? Love God with everything you've got. Love your neighbor as yourself. And lastly, it's an ecclesial catechesis. Why? For it is through the manifold exchanges of the spiritual goods in the communion of saints, like in the church in heaven, church on earth, church in purgatory, that Christian life can grow, develop, and be communicated. So all these catecheses that are given to us, I invite you to just strap in, to buckle in, and just say, okay, this is what's going to happen. This is what God is going to do something incredible in me. God's going to do something incredible through me. And I just, not be afraid. Remember that you belong to God. You belong to God. And he longs for you. He longs to use all that's in you as if it were his own for the service and glory of the Father. Do not be afraid. Tomorrow we're going to talk about our vocation, life in the Spirit, and the dignity of the human person being the very basis for Catholic morality and all these things. Realize, okay, whatever God asks of me, I'll say yes. Whatever God asks of me, I say yes. Why? Because like St. Paul, for me to live is Christ. For me to live is Christ. Philippians chapter 1, verse 21. I've died. I've been crucified. Therefore, it's no longer I who live, but Christ who lives in me. So don't be afraid as we move forward. This is going to be exciting. It's going to be great. And all the way, the whole way through, I will be praying for you. Please pray for me. My name is Father Mike. I cannot wait to see you tomorrow. God bless.
1: Day 231 of Catechism in a Year with Father Mike Schmitz. And now we'd like to share audio from a video called What Not to Do After Mortal Sin with Father Mark Mary from the Ascension Presents YouTube channel.
2: I'm Father Mark Mary with Franciscan Friars of the Renewal, and this is Ascension Presents. So here's what we're going to talk about. We're going to talk about what not to do after you commit mortal sin. We've talked already before, like what you do if you commit mortal sin, if you fall into sin, namely, you get your butt to confession as soon as possible, right? You just put your eyes on the Lord and his goodness and his mercy, and you just run to it. You just run to it as soon as you can. Make a good confession, receive absolution, be renewed, be restored, and begin again. That's what we do. Boom. Okay. Here's what not to do and what a common temptation is going to be.

0: A regular temptation after a person commits mortal sin is to repeat the sin because we'll have to go to confession anyway, right? That's a real temptation. There's a number of factors involved with it, but part of it is just this, like, I already got to go. I already got to make this confession. Like, what's it matter if I have to confess doing it one time or four times? First of all, let's name it. That's a sin of presumption. We're presuming on God's mercy. So if we do this, when we go to confession, we want to include in our confession the sin of presumption. I repeated this sin knowing I was going to come to confession. So that's the sin of presumption. Here's why it's particularly an ugly sin, which is why we want to address it. And then we're going to look at some of the effects of it. This is why the devil loves presumption. First of all, it gets us vulnerable, gets us already beaten up. And then he's going to invite us to repeat the sin. And now what we're doing, if we're doing it because I already had to go to confession, now we're sinning against God's mercy, right? We're taking advantage of God because of how good he is. It's like, yeah, I know, you know what? I know I'm going to go. And God is so merciful that he's going to forgive me. And he's going to restore me to life through a good confession, right? And because I know that's there, and I'm going to go take advantage of that, the great sacrament, that great gift, the great sign of God's mercy, because of how good he is, I'm going to go ahead and sin a few more times, just offend him a few more times. And the devil's always trying to mock the Lord. And it's a great mockery against his mercy, the sin of presumption. And so I want to be strong here because it's a real temptation and real inclination that a lot of people have if they fall into mortal sin. Repeat the sin. I have to go to confession anyway. No. We don't want to add into a sin of weakness, the sin of this. You don't want to be that guy. You don't want to be the guy who takes advantage of the Lord for his goodness, you know? And then secondly is we have to remember the effects of sin are real. The sin of presumptions, it's ugly. It's really ugly, but it's also really painful and hurtful to us. As we sin, it affects others and it affects ourselves. Now, if we repeat a given sin a number of times, right, it's going to start to form this a deeper attraction for it, inclination towards it. It's going to start to build this vice in us. And so if we repeat the sin, we go to confession. If each time you fall a whole bunch of times, your likeliness of falling again in the future is going to be exponentially increased because that habit is going to be developed. That vice is going to be developed. And so we don't want to commit the sin of a presumption, right? If we fall into mortal sin, we go to confession right away and we don't repeat the sin because I have to go to confession anyway. Number one, because we want to reverence and respect God's mercy. But number two, like, we don't want to hurt ourselves and we don't want to be more likely to keep repeating that sin in the future. It's a real challenge. It's a real temptation. And I get that. And so this is where we just want to be strong with this. Like, if you've fallen into mortal sin, get to confession, get to the Lord's mercy as soon as possible. Don't allow the devil to get in there with this temptation, which you're going to say, like, whatever, just do it anyway. Like, just do it again. You already got a confession. You don't want to add the sin of mockery on the Lord's mercy. And also, you don't want to hurt yourself and set yourself up for more failure or more falls in the future. It's a short video. This is a shorter one, but I think it's a super important topic to address. So thank you for watching. Thank you for praying. Remember, we are pilgrims on this earth, somos peregrinos, poco a poco, little by little. Vamos a llegar. We're going to make it. God bless you.
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4: It's a scientific fact that every human life begins at fertilization. 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
9: Boston area weather. The current temp, 80 degrees, under partly cloudy skies. The heat index, 82 degrees. The wind is from the west at 8 miles per hour. The forecast for this afternoon, clear skies with a light wind and the temp, 82. Then this evening, lots of clouds and somewhat breezy and the temp, 77. Overnight, a few clouds with some light winds and the temp, 71. That's the weather brought to you by iCatholicMobile.com.
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11: This is an EWTN News Link. I'm Anna Mitchell from the Sunrise Morning Show. The tariffs that were set to hit Canada overnight have been put on hold. In a social media post, President Trump said he paused the 50% tariffs for 3 days because the U.S. and Canada have a deal pending final documentation. He also suggested the Keystone XL pipeline might be, quote, awoken from the grave. And Catholic Relief Services is among the religiously affiliated groups receiving funds from the U.S. State Department. EWTN News reports the funding comes from the nearly $2 billion Faith and Community Initiative. CRS says they've received $50 million in first-year funding to lead programming in Cameroon, Liberia, and Nigeria. For more news with a Catholic perspective, visit EWTNnews.com. Women of Grace with Johnette Williams starts now.
12: This is Women of Grace Live, discussing issues important to your life and faith. 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
13: Well, good morning, everyone, and welcome to Women of Grace Live. I am Johnette Williams. So very happy to be with you today on this wonderful day that the Lord has made. All kinds of blessings coming your way today. We want to keep our eyes peeled for those blessings, don't we? We want to be always on the alert for them so that we can embrace them and move forward in them. And as we often talk about, we get hit with surprises every day, right? And some of those surprises are very big surprises, and some of them are more subtle surprises. But in the midst of all of those surprises, we know that God is at work. And I just want to remind us of that fact, because it's an important one to keep in our minds at all time. Well, you know what today is? It's Wednesday. And you know what Wednesday is? Wednesday happens to be Wacky Wednesday here on Women of Grace Live. We talk about the weird and the wacky with Sue Brinkman. She is with us. We're going to get to Sue in just a little bit here. And she's going to be taking your questions and answering your comments about some of the things that you see going on in the world today. I'll chime in from time to time too. But boy, we welcome you to give us a call here. Let me give you that toll-free number. It's 833-288-EWTN. That's 833-288-3986. That is the way that you can join us live here on Women of Grace Live. It is also the very same number that you use to text us. And we invite you to text us. We invite you to call us, whatever way it is that works the best for you. We're happy to hear from you. So do give us a call. Again, it's 833-288-3986, or text us. That's 833-288-EWTN. All kinds of good things happening at Women of Grace. I do like to remind you a little bit about some of the things that are coming up. We have got a very, very wonderful opportunity coming up from September the 7th through the 16th. We're going to Poland. We are. And Bishop William Walterscheid is going to be with us, and he's going to be giving us insights about the various places that we're going to be visiting, all kinds of information that is going to inspire us and is going to lead us more deeply into experiences that we're going to have the opportunity to share together with and to begin to appreciate. And we are looking forward to having him with us. I was talking with him last night. He is very, very eager. He was sharing with us about some of the beautiful things that we're going to see. He was telling me about some of the lovely opportunities that are going to be coming our way. He was also talking with us, with me rather, about some of the very special sites that we're going to see. And he was telling me how eager he is and how he's looking forward to this opportunity so much. So I'm hoping that if you are able to join us, you do. We just have a little bit of time left where we can get you all signed up and good to go. So I'm encouraging you to get out to our website, womenofgrace.com. You will see this beautiful pilgrimage listed in the upcoming events. You'll also see it in our slideshow. You'll be able to register for the event right there at our website, and we certainly hope that you will do that. So that's one of the very wonderful things that's happening, one of the really good things that's coming up in the not too distant future. To find out about some of the other events that are coming, you can always just click on the events button on our website, and it will list for you some of the beautiful things that are going to be going on. Do want to draw your attention to the Quick Start Training Sessions, Part 1 and Part 2. And this is a Quick Start Training to be a facilitator for our Women of Grace Foundational Study. I want to let you know that it's not necessary for you to do the training sessions, but most women enjoy having that opportunity to I get to understand the study a little bit more fully and to ask some questions of those who have led it before. This gives you that opportunity. This is going to be going on Wednesday, August the 26th. I am encouraging you to take a look at our website to find out about that. We've got a couple of different options for you there. We always try to give you some options because it's necessary for that, right? So I want you to check that out, and you are going to have an opportunity to join us for one of those events should you be interested in leading the study. And I do want to tell you a little bit about leading the study. It is a beautiful gift, I think, that God has entrusted to us as women. We have this genius to communicate with human persons in a very real, empathetic way. And it comes by way, I think, of our gift of the capacity to bear within our bodies another human person. But that really is a sign that biological reality points to something about the essence of who we are as women. We are called to be mother. We are called to have a warm and welcoming heart. We are called to be open to the other human persons that occupy our lives and that we meet even in a casual way. And that gift has a name. That part of our spiritual genius has a name, our feminine genius, and it is our spiritual maternity. We see this in our Blessed Mother. And this is one of the reasons why the image of Our Lady of Guadalupe is so important to us at Women of Grace, because in that image, we see our Blessed Mother 9 months, you know, really just days away from delivering our Lord Jesus Christ, right? So she comes to Juan Diego pregnant, but she also comes to Juan Diego as a spiritual mother, as one who is concerned about his people, as one who wants to birth her son into their lives. And she also comes as Juan Diego's personal mother, personal spiritual mother. We see this in the beautiful way in which she interacts with him on Mount Tepeyac. We see the beautiful way in which she encourages him as her little Juan Dieguito, right? We see the beautiful way in which she demonstrates her care and her concern for him and her care and concern for others, just by way of the fact that she arranges those flowers that he's collected in his tilma so that they're going to be beautiful when he presents them to the bishop. And so that it's going to reflect well on him, all right? And it's also going to reflect her love that she wants to bring to this people. And so we see that coming together, that demonstration, that illustration, that iconic reality of Our Lady under that title of Our Lady of Guadalupe. And it reminds us as women that we have this twofold capacity to bring life to the world, biological, natural life to the world, if in fact that is our state in life, and if our bodies cooperate with that reality. But always at all times to be spiritual mother and to open our hearts in the womb of our hearts to receive another individual into that womb, to nurture that individual, to bring that individual to the fullness of life. And anyone who's had a child biologically knows that the end of that mothering isn't with the birth of the child like it is in the animal kingdom, but no, that bringing the child into the world is just the beginning of what motherhood is truly all about. And so, you know, women make marvelous facilitators, and we look for women that see that or want to see it more fully. And that's what happens with facilitators. They get to see right in front of them the impact that their efforts as being a facilitator of the Women of Grace Foundational Study has in their lives. And it's rewarding. Talk to any one of them. They will tell you how rewarding this is. So I want to encourage you to consider becoming a facilitator. Join us for these quick starts. Get out there. Find out more about the foundational study. If you've never been through it, you can go through it for the first time with your group. We don't mind that at all. 833-288-EWTN. That's 833-288-3986 is the way that you can join us today. Do call. We'll be right back with Sue Brinkman.
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13: Welcome back, everybody. You are listening to Women of Grace Live. I'm Johnette Williams. So very, very delighted to be with you today. As we always say, this is the day the Lord has made. Let us rejoice and be glad in it. I'm always glad on Wednesdays because Sue Brinkman is with us. 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We encourage you to use the blog. 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And to teachers who tickle your ears, as St. Paul writes about in his letter to Timothy. We don't want to do that. And sometimes, just given the world in which we live, it's very difficult to discern what is true, what is false, what is dark, what is light, what is in agreement with our faith, what is outside of our faith. 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And Sue provides us with that good guidance and that good direction. And so we want to encourage you to get to our website, womenofgrace.com, and to avail yourself of our New Age blog. 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So we do offer you a lot of excellent resources at our website. Avail yourself of them. I'm using that word a lot, aren't I? It's just coming out of my mouth this morning. Take advantage of the opportunities that are there for you. 833-288-EWTN. That's 833-288-3986. That's the way that you can join us right here on Women of Grace Live, where we love having that holy conversation with you. And I certainly do invite you to use that number today to both call us as well as to text us. We invite you to do that because we want to hear your questions. But we always do have a bit of a topic for you. And so, Sue, welcome, welcome. Happy Wednesday to you.
17: Oh, thank you so much. It's a happy day indeed. It's beautiful here in Philadelphia. It's just a wonderful, wonderful day.
13: Oh, my goodness. Well, I'm so happy for you. It's been outrageously warm here in Birmingham. I jokingly said to Jack, I guess it was yesterday, I said, hey, listen, I said, we've got a cooling trend. It's only 92 today. It's been 98. It was 100 the other day. So it's very, very warm. But I'm happy you're having a good, beautiful, beautiful, maybe just a hint of fall there, which is lovely. Just giving you a little foretaste of it all.
17: I love that. I love the fall. We all do around here because by now we're really getting tired of the heat and the humidity. So we're happy to see that fall come in. It's this beautiful season.
13: It's true. Well, you've got a good topic for us today, so let's get to it. Share with us. What are you thinking?
17: Yeah. Well, we had one of our readers wrote in to say that her dear little dog, Spunky, is having issues with arthritis.
13: Oh.
17: And she found an integrative veterinarian who has a degree in traditional Chinese veterinary medicine. But, of course, she's a little hesitant about this because it's acupuncture and it's coming from TCM. And she's not sure, can I do this or not? Are there any spiritual repercussions for either of us for doing it? And I'm happy to report that after doing some research into this subject, that no, there is not any problem really with using it for an animal, of course, because an animal is an animal. And you're not going to have to worry about any spiritual harm to that animal. And we read in the catechism that God entrusted our animals to the stewardship of those whom he created in his own image, and that it is contrary to human dignity to cause any animal to suffer or to die needlessly. So we have legitimate authority over our animals. I found this to be very fascinating because I've been a pet owner most of my adult life. So we have legitimate authority over our pets for reasonable purposes, including medical and scientific procedures that genuinely contribute to their health and well-being. And now veterinary acupuncture, just like acupuncture for people, does fit the criterion because it has some therapeutic value. Not, though, according to what traditional Catholic Chinese medicine applies to it. We know that acupuncture works for purely physiological reasons, not because of the existence of qi, which supposedly runs through the body in, you know, in 14 meridians or channels. And what the acupuncturist does is inserts needles along these channels, and they claim that, you know, they can connect through the needle certain spots on those meridians to organs in the body and bring about healing, which of course we know isn't true because there isn't qi. So, but we do know about the body's natural responses to pinpricks. So, in other words, we know that it does work for pain, especially for arthritic pain. It works in ways for nausea, and that in animals. So we do know that it has some effectiveness, only not for the effectiveness that the veterinarian is practicing. The caveat to all this, though, is that it has to be done by a competently and scientifically trained vet who has to meet the standards of all that is necessary for her to be practicing medicine. And in other words, you can't just go to an acupuncturist who has a degree in TCM because, first of all, the mechanism of TCM that they are promoting really does not work. So is that in the best benefit of that animal? If you're subscribing to something, let's say that you're taking it there because it has kidney problems. Okay, this would be an incorrect use of it. That would not be permissible because that's never been proven to work. Acupuncture on animals has never been proven to work for that. It has been for different cases of arthritis. But again, because pricking the skin in certain areas is going to release pain-suppressing endorphins. So that's why people feel better, even humans. That's why humans feel better, too, after acupuncture. It has nothing to do with the qi and the meridians and all the acupoints and all that fancy stuff. It has nothing to do with that. It has purely biological reasons why it works. We know that. We've continued to study it. They've also learned, and I just recently learned this, that they've found out that there are, you know, nerve bundles in different areas throughout the body. And sometimes if you prick a needle through that nerve bundle, it can cause different kinds of relief too. So we're continuing to study it, but our study of it has nothing to do with qi or qi. In Western medicine, acupuncture really shouldn't even have that name, to be honest with you. And there are some doctors out there who say that. It confuses the public when you use acupuncture because it has a meaning to most people, and that's the Chinese version. But Western acupuncture really isn't based on anything even remotely similar to TCM other than the fact that it uses a needle to prick the skin. It has nothing to do with qi, meridians, and different acupoints along the meridians. It has nothing to do with that.
13: Yeah, you know, I'll tell you, and of course, I don't want to open up a quagmire, but I think I'm likely to do that. I've got several things that are roaming through my mind. And of course, she would have to talk with this veterinarian and see what it is that the veterinarian believes about what it is that she's doing. Is mm-hmm. she tied into the philosophy here or is she not? But within the philosophy, you know, the idea here is that you're balancing this chi energy, right? The reason why you're feeling, experiencing this malady of the body is because, you know, the energy is blocked and the energy has to be released. At least that's my understanding of it. So you prick that area and that opens up the flow of the chi and the ki. But what is that chi and that ki supposed to do? And what does chakras have to do with all that? Well, that has to do within the context of the philosophy that's attached to this, which is basically a Hindu philosophy, that these chakras are psychic energy wheels, and that when these chakras are stimulated through all of these practices, that they release not only this chi, but what they're doing is they are releasing within you the enlightenment, which ultimately ends mm-hmm. up at the head chakra, right? The top chakra. It has a name. I don't remember what the name is. But if you think about that in reference to an animal, you know what I mean? And if the person's tied into that philosophy, it makes absolutely no sense, because the dog is not made in the image and likeness of God. The dog is not going to attain enlightenment because it doesn't have the mentality for even understanding what that is. It doesn't have an immortal soul. So, you know, so it's important, I guess, basically what I'm saying is it's important to know what that vet's position is on what it is that she is doing or he is doing with regard to using this type of relief for an animal. The other thing I wanted to say is that endorphins are lovely. They're wonderful. This is why, you know, people talk about a runner's high and all of that. It does give you relief, but it's quickly passing, because it's mm-hmm. a hormone that's not necessarily sustained. The only thing that really kind of sustains it is a life of praise and thanksgiving. That'll sustain it. But you know, not that kind of a thing. So the pain returns pretty quickly. So I'm not sure that is certainly not a permanent fix. And I think that this is why acupuncturists, you know, people have to continue to go back and back and back, which is not unlike regular medicine. When you're dealing with something that's really serious, you've got to go back and back and back to receive the treatment that's necessary. So there's that aspect of it. And then the other thing, and this is a question, the other thing is this, you know, I get into a place of questioning, with regard to the fact that there is a philosophical base that's been attached to this practice throughout time. It's come into Western medicine as there's been, you know, research on this and as people have looked it up and all. But, you know, I think that this puts us into an interesting position with regard to Hatha Yoga, where, you know, with the acupuncture, there's this, you know, potential thought, we can separate this from that because of this. So then how does that apply to Hatha Yoga, where, you know, people will say, well, this exercise helps me. You know, it's tied into the same philosophical structure, really, isn't it?
17: Right, but that has, by the yoga, would have direct spiritual impact on you if you are posing yourself in a yoga class, in a position of worship to a particular god, uh-huh. even though you don't think that's what you're doing. If there are other people in that class next to you who are worshiping that god, and you're not in a state of grace, that spirit, we all know that demons hide behind those false gods,
13: right?
17: He could also attach itself to you.
13: Yeah.
17: So there's a lot of spiritual problems here with yoga. And also with acupuncture, because I don't think people understand that acupuncture. I'm talking now about humans. I'm kind of divorcing this from animals right now. But
13: right.
17: They have their own almost kind of exorcism, acupuncturists that perform on people. And that's very much a part. In fact, they even wear certain clothes and stuff to protect themselves from any spirits that might be released during this process. Most people don't understand that about that. There's a lot of spiritual dangers to acupuncture.
13: Yeah.
17: And it has a strong spiritual component. They'll open the window. Sometimes they'll open the window a crack because they believe that they're releasing spirits that are making you ill and that. And so they'll let the spirit will go out the window. So that's very much a part of it. That's what you're saying is very much a part of it. With the yoga, I don't know that we would have our animals doing yoga.
13: Well, that is true.
17: I definitely would not have my animal doing yoga, nor would it allow me to make it do yoga. My animals would not be doing yoga for sure. I don't know about acupuncture, or what they're calling acupuncture, but that vet, these are good points you're making, because that vet is trained in traditional Chinese medicine. So she believes when she's helping Spunky, she's doing something with his chi. But science knows that that's not possible.
13: Well, I mean, it's illogical because the dog is not. I mean, even within the construct of Hindu philosophy, I don't know exactly what Hindu philosophy says about animals and the difference between animals and people. Maybe they don't see a difference. I don't know. But in my way of thinking, it would be impossible for an animal to achieve enlightenment because it can't comprehend in that way. You know what I'm saying?
17: Exactly. Exactly. So that's why they're saying, if you can do it and if they can prove and if they have studies out there that say that, remember, we have to have reason here. You can't just go on superstition. You got to have reason that there's something. Dogs have been relieved of arthritis in their hips by puncturing on certain places with a needle. That has helped them to feel better. And even though those endorphins are not long lasting, they've had some. So that's what the church is saying.
13: Gives them temporary relief.
17: It does, as long as it's giving him relief, and you're really exercising your duty to take care of, to be a good steward to your pet. That's okay to use that. But when it comes to people, that's a whole different ball game to me. But here's the point that I like to make to people. I'm not saying anything about this vet. I don't know who the vet is. But I question the fact that a vet that's a medically trained vet or doctor that's putting any kind of faith in something like chi, which is non-scientific. What other non-scientific things are they engaged in?
13: Yes.
17: I don't like that. That makes me nervous that it's there. I don't know what else they might be suggesting to do that is not scientific. And it's telling me that a part of them is open to doing things that are not scientifically proven. And that, as a Catholic, is what bothers me. Because remember, we always have to be acting in the realm of, especially with alternatives in that, we always have to be acting within the realm of established science. That's just the requirement for us. So I think you have to be very, very careful about that as far as what you're doing for yourself.
13: Right.
17: Now, as far as your animals, we do have to be good stewards.
13: Yeah. Well, and let me ask you a question. With regard to acupuncture from the perspective of the philosophy, and with regard to the fact that there, it's a pantheistic and polytheistic, philosophy. And we know that there's only one God. Anything else that presents itself as a God is really a demon. We get that. Is there any chance that there could be a ramification in that direction towards a creature? Could there be a demonic, could you be inviting a demonic presence, in the environment of your dog, much less into your dog or your cat or whoever, whichever kind of an animal it is that's getting this treatment?
17: I believe that could happen because we know that sorcerers put curses and stuff like that onto little animals. Well, we're talking about a vet.
13: But if the vet's involved in a lot of weird, we don't know.
17: If they're involved in a lot of really weird stuff,
13: I'm calling upon the God of good health,
17: don't do that. Our God of good health's name is Jesus.
13: oh, anyway, I don't know. It's a very, we live in a peculiar age. That's all I got
17: to
13: say.
17: We really do. Yeah, very unusual questions.
13: Well, 833-288-EWTN, that's 833-288-3986 is the way that you can chime in today on this discussion that Sue and I are having, or on any topic that you would like to bring up connected to the unusual, the weird, the wacky, the new age, the occult, whatever. 833-288-3986, that's 833-288-EWTN. Text us using that number or call us. We'll be right back. Stay with us.
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18: Some atheistic scientists claim we don't need God to explain the universe because science is sufficient to get the job done. But is this true? The answer is no, and here's the reason. Science could never negate the need for God because it can't give an exhaustive explanation of the universe. First, it relies on the inductive method in order to validate its hypotheses. As such, scientists can never be certain they've discovered every piece of data necessary to give a complete explanation. They must always be open to discovering something new that could alter their current theory. Furthermore, science presupposes an existing universe to observe and explain. Thus, it could never explain why the universe exists in the first place rather than not. Science has explanatory power, but not enough power to negate the need for God. I'm Carlo Broussard with a Ready Reason for Catholic Answers, Catholic.com.
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13: Well, welcome back, everybody. 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I am Jonette Williams. Very happy to be with you today. Love spending this time with you Monday through Friday as we discuss issues of importance to your life and your faith. 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All kinds of good things going on out there, Women of Grace. Indeed, indeed, indeed. There's all kinds of good things always going on here at EWTN too. And, you know, I do want to encourage you to get out there and to take a look at a beautiful opportunity that we've got for you on a lovely EWTNRC.com offering, Examination of Conscience of Moral Theology by Father Wojciech Giertych. It's available out there at EWTNRC.com. I don't think that we really hear a whole lot today about examining our conscience and how we go about doing that and why it's important. But what Father Giertych does is he draws on St. Thomas Aquinas, he draws on St. John Paul II, and he draws upon somebody we love, St. Thérèse of Lisieux, as well as the Second Vatican Council and the Catechism, to give us a rich mapping of the relationship between philosophical ethics, theological ethics, and moral theology. He guides the reader through penetrating questions that get to the core of the subject. Here are some of them. Is it our responsibility to learn more in the direction of justice or mercy? What about this one? Does Christian morality primarily concern sexual ethics or human liberty in general? Or this one, does this more integrated understanding of moral theology represent a break from tradition or a continuity? And what about this final one? What is the relationship between reason and the mystery of faith? These are all good questions, you know, and they sound kind of high level. But the fact of the matter is, these are questions that we as Catholics should be asking ourselves, and which we do ask ourselves, but sometimes not using that particular vocabulary. But these are questions that come up in all of our hearts and our minds as we strive to live the abundant life of our Lord Jesus Christ, striving to be a sign and a witness in the culture of our day and time. So I think that this would be a really, really wonderful read for you. As a matter of fact, I think that I'm going to get it and dip into it to see what it is that I can glean from it for my own walk of faith. And I'm sure you would glean much from it as well. So get on out there to EWTNRC.com, Examination of Conscience of Moral Theology by Father Wojciech Giertych. We invite you to check it out. Sue Brinkman with us today. It's a Wacky Wednesday. We're talking about the weird. We're talking about the wacky. We never run out of issues to talk about. Sue set us off today with a topic having to do with acupuncture for animals. We spent the whole first half of the show talking about that. It's an interesting thought. But we do have an anonymous text here, Sue. And this comes into us from someone who's asking this question. Could you address centering prayer? Thomas Keating. And so they're talking about Thomas Keating's brand of centering prayer. It's being used in certain Catholic circles. Thank you. Yeah, you know, and this is something that began to, I think, I wish that I could date it back, but I think it was either the late 70s or into the early 80s when Thomas Keating began to put out this concept of centering prayer. And what I do know about it, Sue, was that this methodology was taught to him and his monks by a Buddhist monk. And the idea that he thought was that this would help to lead them more deeply into a disposition of heart for contemplative prayer. However, that's not exactly what centering prayer is about, nor is it what it's used for in Eastern religions.
17: No, absolutely not. It's not used correctly at all. Not that it should not be used at all. It's based in TM. And you're right. He did have Buddhist monks teach them that. And he had a Zen master there at his monastery that came in. This was during the era of ecumenism. You know, they were trying to mix things together. And Thomas Keating thought that there's too many people were leaving the church for the East and their forms of prayer. And he thought if he would kind of make it a little bit more Christian, that they could bring it back. But what ended up happening was what we did was we Christianized the Eastern thing. And we just like put Christian labels on it. But it still is the same thing as Transcendental Meditation. It's exactly the same thing as that. Only they use different words to describe it. Instead of saying mind blanking and blanking the mind, they call it thought management. They have different ways that they approach it, where they'll use the name of Jesus or a short phrase that's a short Christian phrase rather than a mantra. But so long as you're using a mantra to chase away all your thoughts, inspirations and feelings, as long as you're doing that and you're focusing on that mantra, which is actually a form of self-hypnosis, you are not praying. You are blanking your mind, whether you're calling it thought management or not. You're managing your thoughts into total blankness is what you're doing. And that, in essence, cuts you off from God. Mm-hmm. Because the Christian version of prayer is always a dialogue with him. It's a back and forth. And once you start to sit there and push him away, that's what you're doing when you're blanking your mind. You're pushing away the Holy Spirit, who might be trying to encourage you to come into a deeper form of prayer, into contemplation, to just sit in the stillness and enjoy the presence of God. And don't worry about what's going through your head. We don't care about that. All we care about is that we're sitting there in the presence of the one we love.
13: That's right.
17: That's what matters. That's what matters. Not what you're doing with your mind and what your mind happens to throw at you. You learn, you know, over time how to deal with distractions and that sort of thing. And a lot of people point to St. Teresa of Avila. This is they're very popular for doing this in the centering prayer circles about referring, oh yeah, trees are valid to practice. She never practiced that. She actually said in the book of her life, taking it upon oneself to stop and suspend thought is what I mean should not be done. Nor should we cease to work with the intellect, because otherwise we would be left like cold simpletons and be doing neither one thing nor the other. So it's foolish is what she called it. It was foolishness to attempt to do that. She was not an endorser of that at all. And they try to bring that in there. And unfortunately, it works, Johnette. The minute they say trees of Avila, everybody thinks, oh, this is Catholic contemplation. It is not. It's not even remotely similar to what we do. Yes, we sit in the quiet, but we don't sit in the quiet and deliberately blank our minds to stay quiet. No, we don't. We just try to quiet ourselves down so that we can hear him better. Yes. We want to hear his promptings. We want to hear him calling us closer to him, or whatever it is that we happen to be meditating on at the moment. So it's very, very different from Catholic contemplation. And plus the fact that Catholic contemplation is not based on a technique. It's based on ever deepening conversion and the death to self. That is what Catholic contemplation is all about. That's how you move closer to God, not learning new techniques, which is what this is. And many people say, but it brings me closer to God. You know, if you want to sit there for 2 minutes and just calm your mind and try to, get away from your work and to stop your thoughts, you can do that for a couple of minutes. I mean, that's not a big deal. But if you're sitting there for the whole 20 minutes or half an hour as your prayer, blanking your mind or thought managing it, you're not praying. Not according to the catechism, not according to the teaching of the Catholic Church, and especially not according to the mystical doctors of the church, Teresa of Avila, John of the Cross. That is not what you're doing. You're sitting there blank in your mind. That's what you're doing. I remember our Carmelite friar, this was years ago when I was first starting in Carmel, and he came and he said to me, to our community, if you're using centering prayer and you're sitting for 20 minutes twice a day and blanking your mind and you don't feel like you're coming closer to God, that's why. In other words, stop it. Don't do that if you want to get close to God.
13: Well, one of the things that I don't like about it is you get right at the get-go is its name, centering prayer. It's not prayer. Mm-hmm. So number one, that to me is deceptive because it is definitely not prayer. And the other thing is that, St. Thomas Aquinas tells us that we come to know God, we apprehend God through the senses, right? So the way in which he's created us as human persons is the way in which God desires for us to, and we're built for coming into relationship with him by way of the way in which he's created us. And he's given us the emotions. He's given us the imagination, and we can use the imagination and the emotional reality of our being to enter into relationship with him, just as the imagination and our emotions are involved in human relationships, right? In centering prayer, the idea is that you use the term mind blanking to have no thoughts in our mind whatsoever. But God uses our capacity to think. He uses our capacity to reason, as well as that imaginative thinking to communicate with us. He uses that. He wants us to use it. Our emotions. He wants us to acknowledge his presence. I mean, when you're praying and you have a deep prayer experience of God and you sense him, you know him, there's an emotional response. It comes by way of our humanity. So our humanity is not an enemy. In centering prayer, actually in a lot of the Eastern philosophy, the body is our problem. It's to get out of the body. The body is a trap. We want to get out of it. So it's that nullification of the reality of who God's created us to be. And centering prayer, I think, is an extension of that. It's not prayer, and as you say, it's a technique. It's a practice. I think that if people want to recollect, what is the teaching of the Church on recollection? It offers us Lectio Divina. Right. So we're putting into our thought processes, our intellectual capacity to reason. We're putting into our imaginative capacity sacred scripture. you know? Lexio Divina, but also praise and worship. I mean, of course, I always go back to that because that's what I do. You know, I come into my time of prayer. I'm distracted. There's all kinds of stuff going on. I just sit down. I just start praising. I praise you, Jesus. I bless you. I adore you. I worship you. I glorify you. You are King of Kings, Lord of Lords. You are the Holy One of Israel. I love you, Jesus. Jesus, you are my life. You know, and that is prayer. And pretty soon, you know, we're becoming stilled, you know, open and receptive to be able to hear. So anyway, I hope that helps everyone listening.
17: That's beautiful. That's beautiful that you come to it in praise. And I normally come to it and I just sit in front of him and I just look at him. Mm-hmm. In front of, this is usually I do my mental You're prayer I do it. In front of the Blessed Sacrament. Yeah. Mm-hmm. But I just sit and look at him.
13: Yeah.
17: And thoughts will come in and out of my mind. I don't pay much attention to them, That's but I don't right. sit there and actively try to get rid of them. Many times they just float by. I just let them do that. And I just to keep my focus just on Jesus. And that will calm me down so much. People who come, especially in front of the Blessed Sacrament, that's an extremely powerful way to pray, by the way. Mm-hmm. If you can at all get into a church, it doesn't have to be necessarily exposition of the Blessed Sacrament. Even if he's in the tabernacle, he's there. Right. The divine healer is right in front of you. And I know so many times from having, you know, coordinating these adoration chapels for so many years, people will say they go there feeling all stressed and they come out and they feel better, but they don't know why. Mm-hmm. They don't know why. They'll just say, I don't know. I was just sitting there. You know, Fulton Sheen once said that sitting in front of the Blessed Sacrament has the same impact on you as sitting out in the sun would have on you. Whether you're doing something or not, you're still going to be affected by that sunlight. And it's the same thing of being in front of Jesus. Mm-hmm. You don't necessarily have to say just the right prayer to make yourself feel good. You don't have to do any of those things. You can just sit there and be stressed while you're there. I don't know how many times I sat there stressed. And then I walk out and I go into my car and I...

0: what contemplation is, and especially how to listen to the Holy Spirit, who may be training you to learn how to sit still, to not feel like you have to occupy yourself with your breathing or mantras or that, to learn how to just sit still in His presence. Mm-hmm. That's a very important thing to learn how to do, because we don't have stillness in our lives. We live in lives that are full of noise. Yeah. Everywhere we go, there's noise. I mean, I can't go from room to room without my cell phone with me. I mean, that's just how we are. And you sit in there with Jesus, or even just come to your prayer place at home and just be still and be cognizant of the God within you, who inhabits you by grace, how close you are to Him, that he sees everything that you're thinking, everything that you're feeling. He's that close to you. And just focus on that for a few minutes. And then He may begin to lead you into deeper expressions of prayer. But if you're blank in your mind, you're chasing Him away.
1: Yeah.
0: You're chasing Him away the same as you're chasing away the distractions, and you don't want to do that.
1: No.
0: You want to just stay open, stay silent and quiet, but do it in a way where you're staying open and you're not chasing away everything. That's where you get into trouble. It's too much management.
1: Exactly. And we have to remember that we're indwelt by the Holy Spirit. And so one of the little things that I like to do too, when, you know, after I do my praise and I'm in a position of receptivity, you know, I use my imagination, and I know that Jesus is in me. And so I will recollect the last monstrance that I saw where He was exposed, and I will recollect that, and I will enter into that oratory, that cloister of my heart. I'll enter in there, and I will picture Jesus in that monstrance on the altar of my heart, you know, and I will sit there, and you know, He's outside of time and space. He's there, and He is a person. You know, He is a person. And so we're gazing at the one whom we love, right? We're gazing at our Lord and our Savior. And, you know, there's just so many ways in which we can enter into that place of wonder, where we are with our Lord, and we recognize that He's always with us, but we need to take that time, but not through these artificial means that have been constructed. And the unfortunate reality is that this brand of centering prayer, you know, when the Desert Fathers and you mentioned that oftentimes the centering prayer people will talk about St. Teresa of Avila, but they're also very big on referencing the Desert Fathers, and they'll talk about the Desert Fathers. But the Desert Fathers, they were always meditating, and what they were meditating on was not blanking their mind. It was that beautiful Jesus prayer. The Jesus prayer isn't just saying the name of Jesus over and over again. That can be a prayer, but it's not to be used as a utilitarian device to blank your mind. That to me is almost a blasphemy. But the Desert Father prayer, Lord Jesus Christ, only Son of the living God, have mercy on me, a sinner. And when you think about that, that's the totality. It's naming Jesus as Lord Jesus Christ. It's defining who He is, only Son of the living God. We're asking for mercy. We're sinners. We are not Him. He is not us. We're asking for His mercy. Have mercy on me, a sinner. So it's a beautiful prayer. That's what they took into their time of prayer. That's what they were doing. That's what they were saying. They were not blanking their mind. And it's really upsetting to me. So there's a distinction that has to be made between people will use centering prayer referring to that kind of a notion, which is authentic prayer. But then this brand of centering prayer that we're talking about here is not what we should do. 833-288, let me give the number here. 833-288-EWTN. That's 833-288-3986 is the way you can call us. Maybe you have a question about prayer. Maybe you have a question about the New Age. Really and truly, when it comes to prayer, there's a lot of false ideas out there about prayer, aren't there, Sue?
0: Oh, absolutely there are. Everybody's looking for an easy way. And prayer comes with some difficulty. And that's on purpose, because like you just were saying, Jesus is a person. You're dealing with a person here. And He is wanting to connect with you as a person. And you as a person are imperfect. And you have

0: lot of things that distract you. That you need to bring all that to him.
1: Right.
0: And say, look, Jesus, what I'm capable of, which is absolutely nothing without you. You know, and you begin to learn how to be comfortable in your own skin by just sitting there and being quiet with him. And not all fidgety and trying to manage everything that's going on there. So there's a lot of different gimmicks that people have out there for how they want to engage with God. The thing that I do love about this, and it's a plus, it's a positive, is that they are looking for him.
1: Yeah.
0: They do want to get closer. And yeah. It's just that we don't, I don't think, share enough. And I know we try to do it on our show and at every chance that we have to share the rich Catholic contemplative tradition. If you think about it, we pretty much wrote the book on that.
1: That's
0: and
1: true.
0: There's no reason to go east.
1: Yeah.
0: For Catholic contemplative tradition, but it's going to take a little bit of discipline and yeah. and self-knowledge that most people try to avoid.
1: It's true. It's true. Our phone lines are ringing now, and we're coming to the end of the show, but Tyler's out there. We don't have time to get to well, Tyler, can you do it really fast?
2: Yeah. So okay. I just wanted to bring up, I got a book. It's called The Practice of the Presence of God by Brother Lawrence. It has an intro by Matthew Kelly. And it talks about how we don't always need to set aside a specific time and feel like we have to interrupt our lives in prayer. We should always be praying in our hearts. We should always be focused on trying to incorporate prayer into every activity of our daily lives, because God is with us at all times, even when we're not in a dedicated prayer session. You know, God can be with us whether we're in a chapel, whether we're in the kitchen, whether we're on the road. You know, God is always present with us, so any time is a good time for prayer. And like Paul says, you know, no matter what you do, do it for the glory of Christ.
1: Well, that's beautiful, Tyler, and thank you so very much. And that book is excellent. Sue recommends it all the time.
0: Yes, it is. I do. Oh my gosh, that's the mainstay of my whole spiritual life, is to practice the presence of God. You're absolutely right, Tyler. You can pray that anytime. You just stay connected to your Lord. However, you do need to have at least 30 minutes a day of committed, dedicated time to him. Well, you're not doing something else, because you got to admit, you know, we do get easily distracted. So, but yeah, that's excellent. Practice the presence of God is the way to go, for sure.
1: Well, thank you so very much, Tyler, for your call, and I'm glad we were able to fit that in. Denise in Ann Arbor, I'm sorry we're not going to be able to get to you today, but you can call back in tomorrow. Sue, great program. You know, we should probably do a program just on prayer one of these days, right?
0: Yeah, great.
1: Sue is a third-order Carmelite. She really is a leader in teaching us about prayer. We've got a beautiful study coming out on St. Teresa of Lisieux, and Sue is our instructor through that beautiful study, and I'll tell you what, it's going to be something. So do pray for us, as a matter of fact, that we can get this all accomplished and get it published and get it out there to all of you. We enjoy being with you Monday through Friday at this same time on this same station. 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We'll be back with you again tomorrow. God bless you now. Bye-bye.
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angel of the Lord declared unto Mary. Hail Mary, full of grace, the Lord is with thee. Blessed art thou among women, and blessed is the fruit of thy womb, Jesus.

full of grace, the Lord is with thee. 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Hail Mary, full of grace, the Lord is with thee. Blessed art thou among women, and blessed is the fruit of thy womb, Jesus. Pray for us, Holy Mother of God. Let us pray.

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0: Ask a Priest Live. Guided by the Holy Spirit and honoring the magisterial teachings of the Church. Faithful Catholic priests answering questions for believers and those seeking truth. Ask a Priest, because Father knows best. And now, your host, Rudy Carlos.
1: Blessed be the holy name of Jesus and the Immaculate Heart of Mary. Did you know that's the intention of August? So enkindle that devotion with us at thestationofthecross.com. You'll find prayers dedicated to the Immaculate Heart of Mary, especially reparation, which was asked for. But today on Ask a Priest Live, let me ask you a question. If there was a new crusade and it was called tomorrow by the Holy Father, would you go? And I mean that in Minecraft. Wink, wink, wink, wink. Would you go? It's an interesting question from a viewer in New York. Also, before creation, was our Blessed Lord in spirit form with God the Father? And should you tune out the priest's homily and pray a rosary instead? A great question as well, but feel free to include yours. Phone lines are open for your questions. And Father knows best. Father's here to answer all of your questions this hour. 1-877-511-5483 is a call in line. That's 1-877-511-5483. If you're listening to us at a later time, maybe on a podcast, you can also email your questions to us, priests@thestationofthecross.com. That's priests with an S at the end, @thestationofthecross.com. But answer all your questions. We welcome back Father Elias Mary Mills, a Franciscan friar of the Immaculate. Welcome back, Father. Good to see you today.
2: Well, good to see you too, Rudy. God bless you.
1: Happy feast day of St. John Eudes. Yes. Great questions here on the show. Why don't we jump into this one from David in Lewis County, New York. He writes, hypothetically, if the Pope and the Catholic Church called for a new crusade to defend Christians or the Christian holy sites, how many Catholics do you think would actually be willing to volunteer and take part? This is an interesting question because there's a layer of complexity now that we didn't have back in the day. Like now you'd have to kind of worry about whether they would let you on a plane to even go there. But Father, what do you think about this question?
2: Well, I would think that the hope is that there always will be Catholics who are willing to defend the faith and defend the church from those who want to do it harm. I would think that God's grace would raise up individuals. But, you know, even towards the end of the crusading period, which could even be looked as being, you know, during the time of when the Turks were surrounding Vienna, that the only, when the Pope or asked Christian kings to send soldiers to come and defend Vienna from the Turks, the only one that responded was the Polish King Jan Sobieski and the Polish knights, you know, the hussars. They're the only ones that responded to the appeal. So even in those days, you know, but God raised up what he wanted to. And as King Jan Sobieski said, he took that famous quote, "We came, we saw, and we conquered." He changed it to, "We came, we saw, and God conquered." And that, of course, was miraculous that they were greatly outnumbered by the Turks, but God allowed them to defend the Christianity. Had Vienna fallen, you know, it would have been an open road to them invading all of Europe, and who knows what they could have damaged, could have done. But, you know, it's very kind of disturbing to see the Muslim invasion in a different way that's taking place in the West at the moment, even in Europe, which has been taking place for some time. But even now in the United States, it's kind of disconcerting to see that in Dearborn, Michigan, you know, it's almost becoming like a Muslim conclave, which is very disconcerting because it's not that we don't want people to come to this country, but the Muslims don't want to except Western culture. And with that comes, of course, if the Western culture was truly Catholic, then there would be people willing to defend it, but it's become very Masonic. So you won't find too many people willing to defend the Freemasonic ideal of society. But it's very disconcerting because this false understanding of migration, immigration has been used to undermine many nations and their Christian foundation by bringing in people who don't have any either regard for the Christian foundation or regard for the constitution by which the country is based, because Muslims, of course, don't accept, you know, they want Sharia law and not law that is based on Christian principles, which our constitution is based on. So this is a problem, I think, that is taking place. So we need to be praying our rosary every day, because that's the crusade that we need to be on at the moment. Or at least to pray the rosary every day and live out the message of Fatima. And Fulton Sheen, who's going to become Blessed Fulton Sheen, believed that, you know, the message of Fatima was had an implication towards the conversion of the Muslim people, because Fatima was named after a Muslim princess who converted to Catholicism after she married a Catholic knight. So I think we need to, that's the crusade we need to be worried about at the moment. First be praying the rosary, and I guess this year also is the 100th anniversary of the Cristeros, who had to rise up and defend Catholicism during the time of the Mexican persecution of the church, which was Masonic in its origin and supported by Freemasons in the United States. So this is, you know, St. Maximin Kolbe said Freemasonry is the head of the serpent. And we can see where you might say this serpent has other heads that are attached to it. And so using false religions or, you know, Islam, or using Freemasonic ideas and that whole, you know, trying to suppress or to coerce people or bribe them, you might say, into accepting a non-Christian view of life is something we have to be on alert for and be constantly defending and waging a certain spiritual battle first to maintain our Christian identity, so our Catholic identity.
1: Amen. Fulton Sheen also said that the kingdom of God was won by violence, but he makes a distinction that violence is turned inward. We got to start with ourselves here. And Father, yeah. You know, I can't blame the Muslims not accepting Western culture, because yeah, it's not sure. Christendom anymore. So we have to return to Christendom.
2: I think that Muslim women would be attracted to Christian society if they saw that we were actually a Christian culture, because sad to say, the view that we have of women in our society right now is not Catholic. It's mm-hmm. it's godless, and we can't even define what a woman is, even though the WNBA can't even define that, and it's going to be probably ending up being to its disaster, because people are going to challenge them on that. If you can't define what a woman is, then you're going to find men just kind of mocking that, which is rightly so, to mock this stupidity which we have somehow enshrined as, you know, some kind of the fool says in his heart there is no God, and they do some pretty dumb things when they get to that point, so...
1: So true. We're speaking with Father Elias Mary Mills. He's answering all of your questions this hour on Ask a Priest Live. Call them in. If you ever had a question for a Catholic priest, it could be about scripture, it could be about the sacraments, it could be about interesting thought experiments like this one from David in Lewis County. Call them in. 1-877-511-5483. Renee emailed this one. Are we all born children of God, or must we be baptized to become a child of God? Also, can false religions lead to the triune God? Some of the documents of Vatican II seem to think so. What do you think, Father?
2: Well, first of all, every child that's brought into existence, of course, is loved by God, but they are not, until they're baptized, they're not pleasing to him, because they're not in the state of grace. So you don't become a child of God in essence until you receive his grace to become a child of God at baptism, because before that the church has even said that a child before baptism is a child of Satan, in the sense that it's, you know, that it's not in a state of grace. So that's why it's important that the baptism for an infant is so important, and as soon as possible that they be baptized, so that they do become child of God in the supernatural order. Of course, God brings every child into existence. He loves them. He loves them to the degree that he created them, but still they have to be incorporated into his family by grace. And that is, of course, happens through baptism, whether it be baptism sacramentally, baptism by blood, or baptism by
1: desire.
2: So it's very important. Can a false religion lead to the triune God? Well, they can only lead you to a certain point where you know you need to have the true religion. In other words, I was just reading or hearing about the flower children of Guadalupe, how there were some elements in their false religion that led them to believe that they needed this true religion, but they didn't have the ability to get to it without. And so that's why Our Lady was so important, in that she let them know that this was the fulfillment of what they were looking for, but they couldn't achieve it. So false religions can't bring you, can't save you. There may be some elements of it that might lead you to recognize that, yes, I am in a false religion and I need the true one. That's about all that it can do.
1: Great question, Renee. Thanks for sending it in. We're going to take a quick break here on the show. 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We're going to be right back to answer more of your questions. Stay with us.
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1: Blessed be the holy name of Jesus. Welcome back to the show. We're here with Father Elias Mary Mills from the Franciscan Friars of the Immaculate, representing St. Francis here on the show today. I got a great question here from Anonymous, listening to us in Webster, New York. Why has the rainbow, which was a gift and a symbol of God's promise to all of us, why has it been misrepresented as a symbol for only one demographic? He's talking about its association with pride and, you know, all the other things that come with that. What can we as Catholics do to ameliorate this and dispel the misrepresentation? In other words, how can we take the rainbow back?
2: Well, I would say that, first of all, the devil is always wanting to be an ape of God and distort the truth. So obviously those people who are being their useful instruments of the evil one have inspired them to take this symbol, which is a symbol of hope and God's promise, to turn it into a condoning of the very sinful and depraved life that caused the destruction of the people in Sodom and Gomorrah in the first place. That the rainbow is not a symbol that is condoning the evil, but it rather is a symbol of a sign leading us to that which is the solution for this depraved form of understanding of human nature and this depraved form of behavior, that it's the hope that is offered by Christ and his church, that if we accept his teaching, this will truly be the hope that is symbolized by the rainbow and not a sign that is somehow condoning a depraved behavior, which was not at all pleasing to God. I think we just have to keep repeating the truth. The truth is going to win out ultimately, and everybody knows that the rainbow as it is being presented is a lie at the moment, and that, you know, we just have to keep repeating the truth in season and out of season, and this is the constant, part of our duty as Catholics is to defend the faith. And that is, defend it from the falsehoods, misrepresentations, not just in this aspect, but all the other aspects in which we find the faith being attacked. We have to defend the truth. The truth will always ultimately win, but we have to defend it from those who are misrepresenting it or maybe even be misled, because there are a lot of people who are being propagandized and being indoctrinated into this false understanding of reality. So we have to keep repeating and defending the truth. So,
1: yeah, it's tough. You know, as a parent, I have two young girls, one's 5, one's 3. And, you know, when I see them drawing with crayons or something, I'll see them draw a rainbow. And I hate the feeling of seeing that now. And it used to be very innocent, you know, when we were kids. And now seeing it, man, like gives me PTSD there to see that. But it's true. Mm-hmm. It was God's promise. Yeah. And we have to remember that. Thank you, Anonymous, for sending in that question.
2: And that's what the devil likes to do. He likes to take, the devil likes to take these symbols and twist them. And he's the first originator of fake news, so He loves fake news as opposed to the good news, which is true news, you know.
1: Yeah, definitely. This one came in from B Data over on YouTube. Was Jesus in the spirit form along with the Father before he came to earth?
2: Yes, of course. He's one of the three eternal divine persons of the Trinity. He was known as the Word, the Logos, God the Father, God the Son, and God the Holy Spirit. But of course, at one point, at the time of the Incarnation, the second person of the Blessed Trinity took on a human nature and united that human nature to his divine person. Jesus is not two persons. He's one divine person with two natures, a human nature and a divine nature. So, yes, he's an eternal person of the Trinity. The eternal Word, the Word became flesh and dwelt among us, as we always pray when we do the Angelus. So, yes, that is, our Lord was, he's an eternal person from all eternity. God, he existed with the Father and the Holy Spirit. But at some point during the time of the Incarnation, he took on a human nature and became visible to us in human form.
1: Great question. I see we have our friend Frank in Syracuse. We're going to get you in just a moment, but I want to squeeze this one in from Lug Boxer, since It is a very similar question from the book of Genesis. Does a day in the book of Genesis mean a 24-hour day as we know it today, or is it something different, Father?
2: Well, the Biblical Commission, I think in 1909, early on in the earliest 20th century, addressed and said that you could interpret it to be a 24-hour period or some kind of time, like an eon or whatever, you know. But it left it up to the individual, was free to interpret it to be a 24-hour period or some extended period of time, an age or whatever. But most people, you know, I would think that the 24-hour period may have more credence or more, but you're free to accept that interpretation. It was some things that the church, the Biblical Commission said that you must accept about the first 11 chapters, that you have to believe that we existed from one man and one woman, that all the human nature, human race comes from one man and one woman, and that they were created in a high state and that they fell to a lower state because of some rejection of God, that they, the original sin. So, and that they left it up to the individual whether they wanted to interpret the days of creation to be a 24-hour period or some extended period of time, which I don't know if they really gave a certain distinction, but some people think, you know, the sixth age of the church was 6,000 years after Adam and Eve were created in the garden. But I think the days or the periods, six and seven, the seventh day he rested, 6 days where he worked, I think it should be taken as being a very helpful. Those numbers and symbolism have great importance in the fact that our Lord recreated the world on the sixth day when he was crucified, just as Adam on the sixth day kind of offended God. And so I think those are all important. And and that the first day is the eighth day, which never ends, which is Sunday. So symbolism of eternity.
1: Great question, Lugboxer. Thanks for sending it in. Okay, Frank, calling in from Syracuse, listening to us on 88.7. Welcome to the show. What's your question for Father Elias?
6: Hey, Father, I know you're supposed to be judged as soon as you are dead, but are people that have been clinically brought back or pronounced dead, I mean, did anyone ever tell a story or anyone that someone brought back from the dead say that they were judged?
2: Well, I don't know if just everybody, because they have a near-death experience, is actually, you know, have they died or have they just been very much, you know, close to death but not dead. But we know that of one person, the Father Stephen Schreier, I think it was on Mother Angelica, who was in a car accident. He related later on, he had this mystical revelation to him that at the moment that he was in this car accident, that he found himself before the judgment seat. And he said that, as it was told, you know, we were always told that your whole life flashes before us. And he said his whole life flashed before him. And that all he knew is, I couldn't say anything. It was like everything that our Lord showed him, he could just put his hand over his mouth because he couldn't say anything. And our Lord said, you have been a priest for yourself. You are worthy of hell. And at that moment, he just knew that was dead to right. He couldn't argue. He didn't have a lawyer who could argue a position in his favor. And then he heard a woman's voice said, my son, give him to me. And our Lord said, well, he's been a priest only for himself and not for me. He said, I will give him special graces, leave him to me. And so he said, oh, and then he said he came out of that conversation that he remembered. And it really had changed his life once he realized that he was on the verge of, you know, had one foot in hell and another on a banana peel, and that Our Lady interceded for him. So, in that case, I think, you know, we've heard of stories where souls have been, and even in the time of St. Dominic, when he was exorcising an Albigensian heretic who was possessed by demons, the demons confess that we can have a soul already, you know, in hell, and all Our Lady has to do is let up forth a sigh, and we have to let them go. So it shows you how powerful Our Lady's intercession as our advocate is, as a good lawyer on our behalf. She's the only one that can assist us at that moment, that helped Father Stephen, I think it was named Father Stephen Schreier, and others in the past have received special graces because Our Lady is the refuge of sinners. And our Lord wants his mother to intervene, just like he wanted Our Lady to intercede for Father Schreier. And our Lord does not want to condemn someone to hell, but he wants them to turn to Our Lady. And for some reason, Our Lady, whatever, you know, somebody prayed for Father and obtained him the grace that Our Lady interceded for him at a very critical time. So it all depends whether the person is really close to death or near death, because they just may be in a kind of a, you know, kind of a out-of-body experience. It may not necessarily mean that they're dying. They might be dying, but they're not dead. And we know that at the moment of death is supposed to be your particular judgment. And then, of course, at the end of the world, your particular judgment is going to be made known to everybody and the whole, all those who have lived from the beginning of time. So.
1: Thank you, Frank, for sending in that question. Daughter of God wants to know, with the mass apostasy that's occurring all over the world, are we currently near the end times? And what should we expect as Catholics if this is, in fact, the end?
2: Well, as I was saying earlier, I said we're one day closer to the end of the world than we were yesterday. You know, the end times, you know, even St. Louis de Montfort says in the end times, God's going to raise up those who are especially consecrated to Our Lady. And we can see that especially taking place where we are living in an age in which consecration to Our Lady is being very much promoted and called to us. So I don't know. We should be living each day as if it's our last day, and we'll be ready for whatever happens. So and the end of the world is going to come for us individually. But we know at some point, you know, we'll see the end times. St. Alphonsus Liguori says there are certain things you need to look for to know that it's the end of the world. And he wrote a whole treatise on that. So it's very interesting what he wrote.
1: Thank you, Daughter of God, for sending in that question. On the other side of the break, Ivan is considering priesthood, and he wants to know if some of these things that he's able to do are automatically pointing him to that vocation. Stay with us. We're going to answer that in just a moment.
7: Are you longing to step away from the busyness of everyday life and spend time with the Lord? This fall, join us at the St. Thomas More House of Prayer for our annual fall retreat, A Call to Holiness, October 23rd through the 25th. Nestled in the woods of Pennsylvania, the St. Thomas More House of Prayer is a Catholic retreat center in the Diocese of Erie, a place set apart for prayer, silence, and spiritual renewal. This year's conferences will be led by Father Anthony Mary Prendergast of the Community of St. John. 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That's liturgyofthehours.org/fallretreat.
8: St. John Vianney says that the number of the saved is as few as the number of grapes left after the vine pickers have passed. 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
1: 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Welcome back to Ask a Priest Live. 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Thank you for being an underwriter. Also, by the way, we're kind of halfway through, a little bit more than halfway through the month here, but the intention of the month was centered around the Immaculate Heart of Mary, especially reparation. 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On the front page, you'll see the devotions right there with the Immaculate Heart of Mary. Highly encourage you to check those out. And by the way, we swap those out every month. That's a new thing. We're trying to enkindle devotion this month and the months that are coming up. So check us out at thestationofthecross.com. All righty, this one came in from Ivan, and he asks, Father, do you think that I should consider the priesthood if I desire the salvation of souls, the life of community living suits me, and I'm physically capable? Anything else that you would say maybe would be a prerequisite besides this, or should Ivan just kind of start discerning here?
2: Well, it's a good indication because, of course, our Lord gives us a certain desire for the state in life that he wants us to draw us to. So he's going to give the person a draw them to. They find, oh, this looks appealing to me, whether it be marriage or the priesthood or religious life. I would say that it sounds to me like Ivan might be being drawn more to religious life because diocesan priests don't usually live in community. But those are good indications. I would say he also should have a desire or find himself being drawn to spend more time in prayer, to spend time in front of the Blessed Sacrament. And he starts to pray with more intensity and frequency, and that his spiritual life becomes more pronounced, and that he finds himself being drawn to our Lord and to the Mass and to the sacraments, wanting to go to confession more frequently, wanting to go to Mass as often as he can. I know that when I was discerning a vocation, I knew that I would walk to the church and spend time in front of the Blessed Sacrament, even though it wasn't exposed. I just spent time in front of the tabernacle praying. I was just drawn there. And then also I had this notion that I wanted to be wearing a habit, that I knew that I wanted to wear the habit, and I didn't want to wear it like it was just some kind of costume that I took and put on when it was convenient and took off when I felt that it was impressed upon my heart that I needed to be wearing the habit all the time as a sign of consecration, as a witness. That was really impressed upon me. And that's one of the things I found difficult back in the 1980s was to find religious orders that even, they wore the habit when they, like a costume they put on when they would go to Mass or whatever, but the rest of the time they dressed, in civilians and not even with a collar. And to me, that was a big put off to me until I came across the Franciscans of the Immaculate. And one of the stated things is that they wore the habit all the time. Even when we were recreating or working, we do so with a work habit or sleeping habit and things like that. So it's important, I think, So the Franciscans of the Immaculate, of course, represent a certain charism that is Franciscan and Marian. In the example of St. Maximilian Mary Kolbe, we want to live our Franciscan vocation in light of total consecration to the Immaculate, first and foremost, being consecrated ourselves, and then allowing her to use us in any way, shape, or form to promote the evangelization of the world in a Marian way, as St. Maximian said, to make Our Lady better known and loved so that we can make the Sacred Heart of Jesus better known and loved. So that's the Franciscans of the Immaculate. If you want to be a religious who is totally consecrated to Our Lady, then the Franciscans of the Immaculate are where you want to be, to live out your Franciscan vocation with the mindset and the inspiration of St. Maximian Kolbe, a priest who was very fundamental in our vocation. Father Peter Damian Fellner said that the vocation of the Franciscan order, or the reason for the Franciscan order, is existence, is to promote the cause of Mary Immaculate in any age of the church. So the Franciscan friars of the Immaculate especially want to promote the cause of Mary Immaculate. And so that's why in our constitutions it says we are to work for the proclamation of the fifth Marian dogma, because that is really the cause of Mary Immaculate in our day until the end of time, because we believe that it's going to usher in a special way the final, you might be talking about the end times. Our Lady is waiting for that fifth Marian dogma so that she can finally have the full glory that God wants her to have, so that she can crush the head of Satan and bring about, you know, the coming of her son, because always she's going to precede her son. As she preceded him in his first coming, she's going to precede him in a special way in his second coming. So that's what we represent in a special way. We want to be another Mary, living, speaking, and working in the world, as St. Maximian Kolbe said.
1: Awesome. That also covers a question that we got in from Chris over on YouTube, asking about the charism of the Franciscan friars. You know, a thought just crossed my mind, Father. What if all this talk about saying, maybe discouraging the fifth dogma, co-redemptrix, with recent documents, what if they're just trying to, like, postpone the end of the world here?
2: That's one of the things. Father Peter Damian Fellner, who was he was our professor, he was with us as a Franciscan of the Immaculate, was a Franciscan for over 50 years, great Mariologist. I think he was the greatest Mariologist post-Vatican II in the church until he died in 2018. And he said that that by postponing the fifth Marian dogma, the devil is happy to get it postponed, because as long as the church keeps kicking this can down the road, it gives him more time to continue to snatch souls from heaven. And so he knows he's going to win. He's not going to win the battle, but if he can snatch as many souls as he can and take them to hell, that's kind of like, for him, a moral victory. And so those who think that somehow they're promoting the cause of Christ by denying Our Lady's fifth Marian dogma are actually helping Satan to continue on doing his mischief, because what Our Lady wants is, or what our Lord wants, is his mother to be given that fifth and final, you might say, dogma, because it finally gives you the full glory, the full picture of what God has done. She says, the Almighty has done great things for me, and holy is his name. Well, part of that, the great things that God has done for her, is that he's invited her to be his co-redemptrix, his mediatrix, and his advocate for our sake, not for his sake. And this is, I think, part of the shame, I think, right now, is that there are so many in the church who are in a position that should be assisting and doing God's will, are in many cases thwarting it by their own, whether it be ignorance or even listening to the wrong spirit. So we need to pray, right, and need to continue to work for this dogma to be proclaimed.
1: Amen. Great questions. We're going to turn to Sebo Memento. A friend of ours over on YouTube asks, what are some good principles to keep in mind with fraternal correction? Any advice, Father?
2: Well, our Lord mentions in the gospel that first you should go to them and try and speak to the person privately. If they don't listen to you, then bring someone with you to add further credence to it. And he says, if they don't listen to you, then maybe, turn them over to a priest or something. And so if they don't listen to the church, he says, then to treat them anathema, meaning, don't even kind of a holy shunning, which it seems our Lord is saying this is the case, is that we need to let them know that by their position that they're holding, that they are not in communion with Christ. They are kind of outside of communion. And that's why the shunning is meant to be a kind of charitable, letting them know that they are not in a good place. And that's what excommunication is. Right now we have a governor of Massachusetts that has done a horrible thing. And yet if she is allowed to continue to portray herself as a Catholic in good standing, or to even approach communion, and the bishop doesn't do something and let her know that she's not in good standing and fraternally correct her for the sake of, because she's a public person, then if the person is publicly doing something that is scandalizing the faithful, then they need to be publicly corrected. But I would say that normally fraternal correction, you want to take the person aside quietly and try to talk to them, because one of the things that they might, if you do it in front of others, they might resist because they have a certain pride or ego involved. They don't want to look like they're, and you don't want to embarrass them necessarily if it's just, something that you know about privately. But if it's something like a governor or a politician who holds a position, then the bishop needs to, the shepherd of the flock needs to let them know, and let those who are Catholics thinking, oh, this must be okay what she's promoting and what she's done, that this is not the case and that they're no longer should approach communion and that they're excommunicated. That's truly fraternal correction. Our Lord says that one of the spiritual works of mercy is to admonish the sinner. And this is the kind of admonishment that is truly merciful, because it's like saying, hey, it's like shooting a warning shot across the bow to let them know, don't go there. You're heading in a terrible situation. And this is, I think, part of the issue is that fraternal correction, of course, normally you want to be very prudent and very respectful, but at the same time, you have to let people know where they stand. And sometimes you just have to say it as it is. You can't sugarcoat it. We're talking about the eternal salvation of someone. That's when normally fraternal correction is concerning about the eternal welfare of somebody. Parents and their children who are living in sin or cohabitating, they need to practice this kind of true fraternal correction, and not somehow just, because by our condoning it and by just letting it go on and say, we have a society now that sees nothing wrong with it. And thinks it's the preferred way to enter any kind of relationship is to cohabitate before marriage, which is not at all, God's not at all pleased with that. So it can be a lot of issues, but fraternal correction should be done with, of course, charity and with discretion, but it should be done at moments. Sometimes we're obliged to. Some people think, I don't want to judge people. You judge actions, and they can say, this action is not good. And I may be called to therefore tell the person that their action is not good. I'm not judging them because I'm better. I'm just judging that this action needs to be corrected. And I'm not a saint myself, but I don't want you to go to hell. Because you are maybe been lying to yourself, and you know deep down that this is not true, what they're doing.
1: Yeah, it's always a fine line there, but you may be the only person that ever speaks the truth to someone. And I believe that those opportunities come to us providentially to speak up for the truth. So consider it today. Maybe you're in that situation right now. We're going to take a quick break. We're talking with Father Elias Mary Mills here on Ask a Priest Live. You got a question for a Catholic priest? Call it in. 1-877-511-5483. We'll be right back. Stay with us.
7: In the name of the Father, and of the Son, and of the Holy Spirit. Amen. Let us pray. Almighty and merciful God, by whose grace your faithful people serve you worthily and righteously, grant, we beseech you, that we may hasten without stumbling to those things you have promised us. Through Jesus Christ, thy Son, our Lord, who liveth and reigneth with thee in the unity of the Holy Spirit, God, world without end. Amen. In the name of the Father, and of the Son, and of the Holy Spirit. Amen. The Station of the Cross Catholic Media Network presents Saints and Seasons. On August 19th, we celebrate the feast of St. John Eudes, Confessor. John was born in France in the year of our Lord 1601. He took a vow of chastity at the age of 14 and studied under the Jesuits before becoming a priest of the French Oratorians. He displayed great courage in tending to victims of severe plague outbreaks. John then began to earn renown as a missionary throughout France. Contemporary saints like Vincent de Paul hailed John as one of the great preachers of the age. John also founded seminaries, an order of nuns dedicated to aiding reformed women, and the Congregation of Jesus and Mary, known as the Eudists. John is best known for promoting devotion to the Sacred Heart of Jesus and the Immaculate Heart of Mary. He was responsible for compiling the first masses in honor of the two hearts, and he erected many confraternities of the Sacred Heart throughout the French seminaries. Before John was even beatified, Pope Leo XIII declared him author of the liturgical worship of the Sacred Heart of Jesus and Holy Heart of Mary. John died in France in the year of our Lord 1680, after over 50 years of priestly service. Also honored on this day are St. Julius of Rome, St. Andrew the Tribune,

0: Welcome back to the show. We're here with Father Elias Mary Mills, and he's answering all of your questions this hour. This one comes to us from B-Rock. B-Rock is asking, is it okay if I tune out the priest and choose to pray a rosary during the homily? If it's a priest that I have difficulty understanding, or a priest that doesn't necessarily give a good homily, what do you think about this question, Father?
1: Well, maybe the priest is using a reverse psychology. He might have a high place in heaven because he got so many people praying the rosary when he's preaching. He might get more graces than the one who gives a good homily. But I would say that it's okay to pray the rosary, but maybe you should pray the rosary that Father will be given the grace to be given an inspiration that he will give a good homily, or that he will, you know, that he will somehow get some help that his speech, or if he's difficulty speaking English, that he'll become more proficient. So you could pray and use that time as an opportunity to pray for him that they become a better homilist, or that his, he'll have some help or assistance from on high to speak better, because sometimes a foreign priest may be difficult to understand. I can understand, you know, relate to that when, you know, if you've been in a foreign country and it's not your first language, it can be quite a challenge. God bless them for, you know, making that sacrifice to come to a country that is not their own and to try and speak a language that isn't their first, their native language. So I would say, yes, it's okay to pray the rosary during Mass and at that time, but try to do your best maybe to pray the rosary that you will also maybe be given the grace to hear something that maybe they did say that was good. But I would say anything to pray for the priest to help him to become better homilists or whatever would be good to do that. So I wouldn't necessarily tune him out, but pray the rosary as you listen to him and just pray and ask Our Lady to help him to do better.
0: Thanks, B-Rock, for sending in that question. Mark Karanja over on YouTube asks, if everyone has at least one guardian angel and God created all of them at once, and we know that during the first war, a third of them fell, what happened when it comes to our guardian angels? I'm not sure I understand this question actually here. We know some of them fell. What happened when it came to our guardian angels? Well, those are the remnant, right?
1: Well, I don't know. He says, what happened when it came to guardian angels? Well, it's understood that when Lucifer fell, he took a third of the heavens with him, but they were a third of all the different, might say, choirs of angels. So those, that's why we have different levels of demons, because they were from different choirs. Of course, when he was in the state of pleasing to God, he was known as Lucifer, light bearer. But of course, when he fell, he became known as Shaitan, Satan. So when he left, he was of the highest level, the seraphim. So it's, you know, the different choirs, different angels made their choices. So those who would have been guardian angels aren't guardian angels. Therefore, I don't know what they would be called in the demons state that they're in, but your guardian angel was one of those that remained faithful to Christ, to God's will, and did not, they didn't respond non serviam, but rather remained faithful. So it says that when a man is ordained to the priesthood, he gets a second guardian angel, and that when he becomes a bishop, he gets a third guardian angel, because their positions, they need further help and assistance. So it's interesting, you know, that some may have more than one guardian angel. So, but your guardian angel was one of those that remained faithful. Those that weren't of the level or the choir of the guardian angels, then when they fell, they're not guardian angels anymore. They're probably just a low-level demon that is of the lower choirs that is tempting people. So,
0: great question, Mark. In Cordiezu asks, does a parent's sincere intent to have a baby baptized constitute baptism by desire for the baby?

0: I don't know. I don't think that the fathers and doctors, when they talked about babies that are not baptized, if that is sufficient to be intended, I don't think they talk about that. I remember there's a Father Brian Harrison has a very interesting article about this that he did some years ago, which I would say you might want to go over there and read that. But, you know, some people say, well, those babies that die before baptism, you know, that they automatically are just, but he says you have to exercise your will. So that baby, he believes, was maybe given the power or the grace of their faculty to exercise their will, to choose God or not to. That, so it may be that it has to be an individual choice, but God may give them the use of that faculty to, maybe he presents them with the choice before they die to make the choice for God or not. We don't know. That's why when they talk about limbo of the unbaptized, that it was kind of a more merciful thing that they were not condemned because they never committed any actual sin, but that they weren't in the state of grace and therefore they're not without baptism. One cannot enter the kingdom of God and the desire, unless they're given, as some surmise, given the grace to exercise their will, that it would be a merciful thing to be in a natural state of happiness. They wouldn't suffer, but they wouldn't have the beatific vision because they're not in the state of grace. So that's never been, even when Pope Benedict said some things, as the unbaptized are in the mercy of God. Well, even the baptized babies, if are unbaptized babies in limbo, are in God's mercy to that degree that he's not required, because he creates you, he's not required to bring you into the beatific vision. That's something that, you know, we have to normally exercise our will for. And in the case of infant baptism, the child is being done on behalf of the parents. That's, so could that also be for a mother who desires baptism for the child, but the child dies before being born? Miscarriage? All you can do is hope that that's what God does, and pray that whatever he does for that child, he's being just and he's not being unfair. So we leave it in God's hands, but you can hope that that's what he might do, but you don't have anything from divine revelation that tells us about that. So it's a theological opinion, I would think, at the moment.
1: Thank you, In Cordiezu, for that question. I don't know if we have time to answer this. Maybe quickly, will my oppressors who took pleasure in harming me without ever repenting be surely punished? This comes from 747 over on YouTube.
0: Well, if they don't repent, they will be punished. But you should be praying for them that they will, pray for those who trespass against us, that, you know, they will also receive God's mercy. That may be the greatest revenge you can have on them, is that they convert, and that somehow they, if they don't respond to you by saying I'm sorry, that they will at least do it to God before they meet their maker.
1: Amen. 747, thanks for sending in that question. And Father, thank you for joining us today to answer all of our questions. For those who are listening exclusively live, this only applies to you. Could you leave us with your priestly blessing?
0: Sure. Through the intercession of Our Lady, St. Joseph, may Almighty God bless you and keep you and watch over you. In the name of the Father, and of the Son, and of the Holy Spirit. Amen.
1: 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If you're on air, stay tuned for The Doctor Is In with Dr. Ray Guarendi coming up next.
2: It's a scientific fact that every human life begins at fertilization. 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We'll be right back.
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0: Boston area weather. The temp is currently 84 degrees under partly cloudy skies. The heat index is 84 degrees. The wind is from the southwest at 7 miles per hour. The forecast for this afternoon, clear skies with a light wind and the temp 82. Then this evening, lots of clouds and somewhat breezy and the temp 77. Overnight, a few clouds with some light winds and the temp 71. That's the weather brought to you by iCatholicMobile.com.
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3: EWTN News Nightly in Washington, D.C., I'm Eric Rosales with an EWTN News link. President Donald Trump says he's delaying the 50% U.S. tariffs on $20 billion worth of Canadian imports. Now negotiators have 3 days to come up with a broader trade deal. Florida's governor's race is set. Republican Byron Donalds and Democrat David Jolly won their party's nominations. Jolly served as a Republican, a U.S. representative before he joined the Democratic Party last year. Donalds would be Florida's first black governor if he wins in November. Pope Leo XIV is highlighting the power of sacred music in the liturgy. During his general audience today, the Holy Father said it's more than just beautiful sound. It gives a voice to prayer, expresses our faith, and helps the faithful grow closer to God. I'm Eric Rosales with EWTN News Nightly. Be sure to follow us on Facebook and X. We'll see you tonight.
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5: I corrected Steve Clark yesterday. 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Not in Canton, Ohio. I am in Atlanta at the Quest AM 1160, the big blowtorch, a.k.a. flamethrower, 50,000-watt AM station. You realize how far 50,000-watt reaches? I personally thank these people because they are in a major metropolitan area. Atlanta's metropolitan area is 7, 8, 9 million. Huge. 5 years ago, 6 years ago, it was 4 million. It's exploding. So because of that, because they reached so far, they have added, for my show, close to 40 listeners. Yeah, I'm up around 180 now. 180 nationwide. Pretty excited about that. Why am I in Atlanta? Last night, we taped two episodes of Living Right with Dr. Ray, and I want to thank all the folks who came. You know who you are. You made the show work. Your enthusiasm, your clapping, your questions, your responses, you made it. So we're there again tonight. I think is it McConaughey Hall? There on the campus of Holy Spirit Catholic Church. A little tough to find, a little tough to get to. And last night we had some problems with traffic, so we delayed the start of the program. I hope we don't have to do that tonight. Shows are at 5:30 and 7:15. And if you're late, if you get stuck in traffic, come anyway. We'll put you in on a break. Not a problem. But I do want to invite you. A lot of people signed up. And if you just like to come anyway, just hanging around, nothing to do. You've dusted your coffee table. You've cleaned your nails. Loaded the dishwasher. Items that probably a priority in attending my program. But nevertheless, love to have you there. So Holy Spirit Catholic Church, you can come to one show, two shows. Bring the kids. If you bring some kids, I might use them for a role play tonight. I need a kid role play. Otherwise, I'm going to have an adult act like a child. I can do that. All right, number to get onto the program here in Atlanta, as it is everywhere, 877-573-7825. 877-57-EQUAL. That's the number to call to get onto the program for various reasons. Question about some circumstance in your life, some person in your life. Generic question. Had a gentleman yesterday call who was quite fiery in his disputing of me, which is great. I put him straight to the front of the line. If you would like to ask a question about the culture or at anything that intersects with the faith, those are the questions I oftentimes welcome quickly, because I've got a couple books on those topics. All that said, and if you want to call in to help somebody out, get a lot of calls like that. We had several of those yesterday. 877-57-EQUAL. And I've had people say, what is this equal? What do you mean equal? Where's the numbers? Well, it's hard to remember 10 numbers. The maximum memory for most people with ease is 7 numbers. You go to 10, and unless you can find a way to put them in discrete bits of memory, it's harder. So when I say 877-57, see, those are 2 bits you can easily remember. 877, that's just kind of the old way of getting a free toll call. 57, that's kind of a vaguely reminiscent number. Those of you my age, Heinz 57. 877-57-EQUAL. EQUAL being E-Q-U-A-L, because those letters correspond to numbers on your phone. And I was going to say on your phone dial, but of course I would be showing my age. All right. All that said, I do want to invite you also, because tonight's going to be the last night we're going to be here in Atlanta. I do want to invite you also. I'm beginning a parenting course. 7 weeks through the Guadalupe Radio Network. And they're doing something kind of special. If you enroll in this parenting course, it's a 7-week course on Monday nights starting, I believe, September 21st. Monday nights, 6 o'clock Central. It's about 1 hour, 50 minutes maybe. If you enroll, you get a freebie. That's right. So, Grandma, if you want to enroll, you can bring your daughter, who's raising 3 kids that you have to watch. And they set fires in your house. It's called a BOGO. Buy one, get one. You could do that. Really, really will help, I think, those who want to come but say, I don't want to spend $22 for Dr. Ray or whatever the cost is. I think I'm worth more than 22, buddy. So if you just go to GRN, Guadalupe Radio Network, GRN, online.com/academy. And they list all their programs there. They've got a lot of great ones. And if you don't want to do anything with me, you can do it with somebody else. Debbie Giorgiani's there. Dave Palmer's there. Good people. Just click on my face. Yeah, I know it could be a little tough. Click on it, and it'll give you the details and how you sign up. All right. Thank you much, Lee. I've had people say to me, I will pray the rosary, but my mind wanders. I'm all over the place. Somebody told me recently that they repeat a lot of the prayers over and above a decade's worth because their mind drifted through 6 of them. That's easy enough to do. Your mind kind of wanders, especially with something that's repetition, and therefore pretty soon you find yourself all the way out at the Glory Be, and you're thinking, did I say any Hail Marys? I don't remember saying them. Well, you did, but your mind wandered. This happens to me a lot in Mass. I have a tendency to lock onto a thought. Let's say that I'm trying to figure out how to say something in a paragraph of a book that I'm writing. And I'm mulling it in my head. And I shouldn't be doing this at Mass, but it intrudes. And 12 seconds later, I find myself having missed 12 seconds worth of the consecration, 12 seconds worth of the homily, 12 seconds worth of the first reading. So I bring myself back. I'll be there during consecration, and some of the consecrations are short, but there's one that's about twice as long as the other consecrations where they list all the saints and the martyrs and everything. And I'll look behind the priest. I'll see a little flaw in the wall. I'll immediately think, huh, I wonder if they've noticed that. Probably spackle that. I mean, it's going to be tough to get the paint to match because the paint kind of fades with time, but you could probably spackle that and get the paint to match because I did that in the garage. I mean, I had that paint in the garage and I had the one wall was probably about 6 years old. I spackled it. And if you feather it out enough, you can probably get that done. And you need to do it anyway because I noticed the other side of the walls are doing that. And I'll do it this Saturday. No, the Guardians are in town. Okay, that's right. We're going to that game. I forgot all about going to that game. Well, I know they've been in a slump lately, but they might have a chance for the wild card spot. That could be. I mean, I'd like that. I'd like to just see the Guardians in the playoffs. That would be kind of cool. And in about 34 seconds, I went from a flaw in the wall behind the priest during the consecration to the baseball playoffs. Just like that. A lot of people think, well, I feel guilty about that. I just feel terrible. It's like I'm being disrespectful to the Lord, you know. G.K. Chesterton said, I'll paraphrase him, if anything is worth praying, it's worth praying poorly. That's right. Just pray. Bring yourself back. I bring myself back to the consecration 06, 8, 10, 12 times. Consecration. The key is to come back. That's the key. You can't punish yourself because you drift. People say, why did you have 10 kids? Well, it's simple. It's a decade of the rosary. And everybody, when we would sit around when the kids were littler, we'd sit around the front room all in a big circle or however we fought over the couch or the floor or wherever. And everybody get a Hail Mary. And inevitably, one of my family members would lose track of where we were. And 82.74% of the time, it was me. And I had a 9-year-old daughter that just lurked, waiting for me to mess it up. And I'd say, when it came around to me, glory be, and I'd immediately hear, before I even got out two, Dad, it's another Hail Mary. I knew that, Hannah. I knew that. I just wanted to see if you guys were listening. And that worked for a while until Hannah started to say, no, you weren't, Dad. You always do that. You don't want to see if we were listening. You didn't know where we were. So all that said, do not lose heart when your mind drifts during prayer or during the Mass. Pull yourself back. Focus on the words. Think a little bit. I find if I close my eyes, I do better. Keep my eyes open, man. They roam all over the sanctuary. And I'll look at a statue and I'll think, yeah, I wonder where that statue came from. Wonder who gave that statue. That's a really nice one. It's kind of like the ones I saw last year over it. And I'm gone. Just like that. So that said, bring yourself back. G.K. Chesterton. Anything's worth praying, it's worth praying poorly. In other words, just do it. That'd make a nice slogan, wouldn't it? 877-57-EQUAL. That is the number to call to get onto the program. I would be delighted if you would. I'm Dr. Ray.
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5: Hi, everybody. Dr. Ray Guarendi here. You want to pass the Catholic faith on to your children? A very good way is to teach your children at home. 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

0: Thank you for joining me here on The Doctor Is In, broadcasting from the Quest 50,000 watt blowtorch, also known as a flamethrower, in Atlanta, Georgia. It's great to be here because tonight we're going to be taping two episodes of Living Right with Dr. Ray over at Holy Spirit Catholic Church in McConaughey Hall. Sometimes a little bit tough to find there on the campus, but we'd love to invite you. If you want to come down, we'd love to have you there. The bigger the crowd, the better. And they had some really nice food in between the shows. You may not like me, but I'll tell you, the food's worth it. Food's worth it. Monica from San Diego, California. Hi, Monica.
1: Hi, Dr. Ray.
0: Thank you for the call, dear. Well, nothing gaining on me.
1: It's good to hear your voice. Thank you so much. I love your show. I have a really good friend. She's a very devoted Christian woman, just very energetic and positive. However, her husband passed away a few years ago due to some illnesses. And her son, it's been 9 years since he basically told his parents that he likes, he's homosexual. So he's a very good student, but he's 24 now. And yesterday he just ended up in the ER because of suicidal ideation. And my friend has been, you know, the single mom and dad carrying the load, a provider. They've been going to family counseling. He admitted that he has depression and wanted to take his life. And then he ended up in ER yesterday. Just wanted, and he blames his mom a lot. He points the finger at his mom for everything, saying that she's emotionally unavailable for him. So just want to see what you have. What are your thoughts? How can I help her?
0: She's in the counseling with him?
1: Yeah, they're doing virtual family counseling. So it's, I guess, once a week, and they just do it, like, over the internet, over Zoom.
0: Has she said that the therapist doesn't necessarily let him blame her?
1: I would say so. I would say the therapist, she shared with me the therapist, kind of on her side.
0: Okay, well, that's good. Because what I was going to say to you is I have to be careful what I say here because I can't intrude too much if she's already in therapy. But since you're calling me, I can talk with you. And that is, it sounds like she's saying, okay, he lost his father. Maybe I didn't replace the role as good as I could have. This kid maybe was a struggle to raise anyway. A lot of times when you have unhappy adults, struggling adults, they were tough to raise. If somebody has more than one kid, this is the kid that gave him the most trouble growing up. And what tends to happen is they think he did all these things because I wasn't a good parent. And then they look at this when the adult now is grown and they say, you see what happened? This is the result of my bad parenting. In fact, in many cases, their parenting was responding to the difficulty of the child. The child's wired a certain way. The child has a certain personality, certain temperament. And the parent oftentimes had to respond to this. And they felt like, I'm inept. I don't know how to do this. I'm failing. This child's pushing me to the limit, pushing me to the edge. And they blame themselves. I think you can best help your friend by talking with her about what exactly is it that she's blaming herself for. What did she do in her mind that led to all this? And does her son have any responsibility in the way he's living his life? Any responsibility for his emotions? She's beating herself up, right, Monica?
1: She does, and she questions because she's a successful career woman. So from the materialistic standpoint, she provides a lot. And she was like, I don't know what's lacking. I've done everything I could to provide for this child. And he's 24 and he doesn't find a job. He's moving back home and he's just got his degree. I mean, he's not it's not like he couldn't find a job, but he just he's in pain, I guess, emotionally, and wanted
0: you said
1: more
0: something
1: from her,
0: that I'm understand. I'm reluctant to say, because I don't want to sound like I'm adding to her blame quotient. However, if she was a successful woman, I'm going to assume that means she was financially successful. True?
1: True.
0: And probably, growing up, he was materially very comfortable, if not indulged. Again?
1: True.
0: Okay. So perhaps, and again, I'm hesitant to go down this path because she's already blaming herself enough. But maybe part of his drifting, part of his discontent, part of his unhappiness with life is that he grew up kind of spoiled. And she did her best. She with all good intention, she raised him very materially comfortably, and that might have been a factor in this. Now, the problem with that is she can't go back and say, I knew it. I knew it. I screwed it up. No, you don't want to go there with that. But I think what I'm saying is he's the one who is spoiled. He's 24 years old now. Okay, he's unhappy with life. Depressed, sexual identity confused, maybe not confused, maybe he has just chosen to be same-sex attracted. And so she says, what did I do? What did I do? What did I miss? What did I miss? Well, perhaps in her attempt to make life comfortable for him, especially after his father died, she overdid it. Now, not sure you want to go there with her. Okay, she doesn't need to hear that. But if there's some way you can talk with her and say, well, perhaps he grew up too comfortably. You attempted to make life very comfortable for him, and it was. And his comfort turned into just a discontent with a lot of things. I don't know. You think that's an angle you want to tippy-toe around?
1: Yeah.
0: It's delicate.
1: Probably.
0: It is delicate.
1: When the moment is right. Just pray for her for now.
0: All right. And just get her away from the whole blame thing. And keep in mind that he has his own personality. He has his own interpretation of how he was raised. He's blaming her, which tells me something about him. It doesn't tell me necessarily anything about her. It tells me about him. He's just quick to blame her. For whatever the reason, he's picking apart her parenting. And she's probably thinking, I was a career woman. Maybe I neglected him. Maybe I did too much with my career and when he needed me. I don't know what she's doing to beat herself up. But that's how you can probably help her. I don't know if she'll believe you. She's seen a therapist. The therapist told her the same thing, and apparently she's not absorbing it from the therapist. It's one thing to say.
1: Yeah, I think.
0: Go ahead, dear.
1: Oh, I think the therapy is helping, basically telling them to, if they get upset at each other in any discussion, don't leave, come back and continue to discuss. I don't know how to help her. I just pray for her.
0: There's a lot of this, Monica. We're raising a disproportionate amount of children who are young adults, who are unhappy, who are discontent, who are depressed, who are neurotic, who are anxious, who are drifting. There's so, so much of this. Many reasons, many ingredients. We've talked about a lot of them on this program. But what tends to happen is somebody like your friend who looks back and just keeps bludgeoning herself instead of looking forward and saying, it's time to move forward. It's time to recognize that I didn't cause all this. I wasn't the only factor in who this young man is right now. Good, she's got you. This is Dr. Ray, 877-573-7825. Thank you for joining me.
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3: 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On August 19th, we celebrate the feast of St. John Eudes, Confessor. John was born in France in the year of our Lord 1601. He took a vow of chastity at the age of 14 and studied under the Jesuits before becoming a priest of the French Oratorians. He displayed great courage in tending to victims of severe plague outbreaks. John then began to earn renown as a missionary throughout France. Contemporary saints like Vincent de Paul hailed John as one of the great preachers of the age. John also founded seminaries, an order of nuns dedicated to aiding reformed women, and the Congregation of Jesus and Mary, known as the Eudists. John is best known for promoting devotion to the Sacred Heart of Jesus and the Immaculate Heart of Mary. He was responsible for compiling the first masses in honor of the two hearts, and he erected many confraternities of the Sacred Heart throughout the French seminaries. Before John was even beatified, Pope Leo XIII declared him author of the liturgical worship of the Sacred Heart of Jesus and Holy Heart of Mary. John died in France in the year of our Lord 1680, after over 50 years of priestly service. Also honored on this day are St. Julius of Rome, St. Andrew the Tribune and Companions, St. Louis of Toulouse, and many other martyrs, confessors, and holy virgins. For more about the saints and seasons of the Catholic Church, visit thestationofthecross.com/saints-and-seasons.

0: Thank you for joining me. Dr. Greg Randy here. Let's go to Bill. Hello, Bill.
1: Hi.
0: Thanks for the call.
1: Thank you very much. I have a moral obligation to pay a donation for this call, so the screener gave me the number of Tony Gearing. I can call him.
0: Okie doke. What's up?
1: What did he write about my on the board about my call?
0: Said you have some struggles praying to Mary.
1: Right.
0: What's that about?
1: Jesus never said to pray to Mary. And I have a hard time praying, period. But I don't want to risk going to hell, so I say the Lord's Prayer in private.
0: Well, are you Catholic or non-Catholic?
1: I'm not confirmed Catholic because that's one of my disagreements. There's a couple other ones I disagree with.
0: Okay. Well, I think it comes down to how do you decide what kind of relationship you're going to have with God. How did you decide that?
1: By the fear of hell. Survival fear of hell.
0: All right, so you got a fear of hell. That's a good place to start, by the way. Maybe ain't the best place to stay, but it's a good place to start. So on what basis do you then decide the best way to navigate away from hell in this life? How are you doing that?
1: I figure that Jesus did miracles that no one else is able to do. And that's why I only pay attention to Jesus.
0: Well, in a way, you're not only paying attention to Jesus because Jesus didn't tell you everything, obviously. The Gospels, the New Testament, rather short. And there's a whole bunch of other things involved in being a Christian and getting close to God through Christ that have to come to you other ways. For example, here's how I do it. If I'm convinced that Jesus is God, and I am, because there's a lot of evidence that indicates that, a lot, all kinds of historical evidence, moral evidence, miracle evidence. There's evidence. Okay, Jesus is God. Obviously, he left somebody in charge. He did. Now, somebody says, he left the Bible in charge. Well, you got a problem with that a little bit. Because for the first 1,500 years of the church, Bibles were few and far between, and most people couldn't read. Somebody had to teach the faith. So who was that? Well, the Catholics make the claim. The Catholic Church says, we trace back to Peter and the apostles, and we have the authority that Christ gave us. Now, historically, that's a pretty good argument if you know your history. All right, all that said, I will obey the church as it speaks for Christ through the scripture and through understanding of the scripture and through the traditional teaching of the church. Now, you are not obliged to pray to Mary, Bill. You're not going to lose your soul if you don't pray to Mary and you only pray to Jesus. Because if that were the case, we got an awful lot of non-Catholic Christians out there who have never prayed to Mary and who would believe that praying to Mary would be awful and terrible. However, as a Catholic, if you want to get closer to our Lord, you love his mother. I got all kinds of people I'm close to, and I don't want to tell them, yeah, but I don't want to talk to your mother. I just want to talk to you. And they say, yeah, but my mom's a nice lady. I go, yeah, but come on, man. Don't ask me to know your mom. I just want to know you. It's like my wife. When I married my wife, she said, well, here's my mom. Well, that's fine, but I don't need to know your mom. It's my mom, Raymond. Yeah, but how about our relationship, just me and you, okay? Leave your mom out of this. So, all that said, Bill, it sounds a little bit, my friend, like you're making your own rules. When you say, well, I don't agree with confirmation. Well, how'd you decide that? Did you just look at it and go, well, that doesn't make sense to me? You know, there's scripture that alludes to confirmation in Acts when Peter went and laid hands on somebody because they hadn't received the fullness of the Holy Spirit yet. That's in Acts. All right, so that's one of the scriptural bases for confirmation. Kind of a pouring out, extra juice, if you will, for the Holy Spirit. So I think Bill, for you, the bigger struggle is not praying to Mary. The bigger struggle is, who are you going to believe in terms of following Christ? You going to believe yourself? Or are you going to believe his 2,000-year-old church? Now, if you say, well, I don't buy his 2,000-year-old church. I don't agree with everything they say, and I don't like it. Okay, then you believe yourself. So I think that's what you're weighing with, my friend. Anything else you want to throw at me?
1: We can agree or disagree. That's okay.
0: I hear that all the time, but let me offer you this. It's not a matter of your opinion versus my opinion. It's not my opinion. It is the opinion of the church that I am convinced that Christ established. So this is not my opinion. I'm not saying, Bill, it's the way I think. That's the way you think. We got to agree to disagree. No. It's not the way I think. It's the way I choose to follow, because these are not my thoughts. I have surrendered my obedience to Christ and his church. So this ain't just me. Now, for you to say, well, we agree to disagree, okay, then you are really saying the church has no special authority to speak for Christ. Now, if you say that, okay, that's what you believe. But if you're afraid of going to hell, then I think you might want to look into what you personally believe and explore it a little further to find out if it really makes any sense scripturally, morally, historically, evidentiary. That's what I did, my friend, when I left the church. I wasn't going to put my salvation in my own hands. I wasn't going to say, this is what I think. Okay, I'll just follow what I think. St. Augustine said, who am I but the, I forget the word he exactly used. Who am I but my path to my own destruction? Bill, thank you. Thank you for your heart. Thank you for your searching. Fear of hell is a good place to start. Don't let it lay there. 877-573-7825. That's the number to call to get on to the program. Dr. Ray Guarendi here, Monday through Friday. The Doctor is In, co-production of the EWTN Global Catholic Radio Network. Bottom of the hour. Let's get some of your calls in here. We have open lines. Love to hear from you.

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0: certainly appreciate your company here on The Doctor Is In. The number is 877-573-7825. Dave here is on a line that really doesn't get a whole lot of use. As a matter of fact, I was talking to Andrew Krucek, and he suggested that we get rid of that line because it can go for months, sometimes years, without anybody calling in on it. Yeah, it's the compliment line. Dave is calling on our compliment line, and we've been warned by the phone company that if we don't start getting some traffic on that line, that in fact, they're going to just give it to somebody else. Hi, Dave.
1: Hi, Dr. Ray. Dr. Ray, I just wanted to say that I was wondering how we always, like, were in tune with each other. And you just said it just now on the radio. You are with the Catholic Church exactly the way it should be. And thanks be to God, I am too. So I want to say thank you for giving me someone that I can listen to and really enjoy, who knows, you know, what he's talking about. And also as a counselor or what have you, that's one of the many things I do. And I'm just always impressed with you. And, you know, so thank you very much for being who you are, my friend. And your television program, I always watch. Your radio, I try not to miss it.
0: You do sound smarter, Dave. You didn't used to sound this smart. I've been noticing that. Okay, I can always tell people who listen regularly. Yeah, if I gave you an IQ test, probably would be 20, 30 points above what it used to be before you started listening.
1: Oh, that's because I'm listening to you.
0: That's what I'm thinking. But yeah, but I can feel mine being siphoned off. You know what I'm saying? My friend, thank you for the kind words. I appreciate that.
1: You're the best. God bless and have a great week.
0: Alrighty, sir. Bye now. Well, you know, it's interesting because I have to be very, very careful acknowledging that, because I'm resuming training for the Humility Award, and I think you've probably noticed it. If you haven't noticed, I will tell you that, that I'm really seeking to be much more humble, and it should be obvious. I shouldn't have to reiterate it, but I've begun training again. And so when Dave was so kind to give me those words, I have to deny them. I have to say, no, I can't accept that. Some would argue that, no, that's false humility. True humility would be to say thank you and just simply acknowledge those are precious gifts from God or whatever. I got that part, and that's true humility, but I'm really into false humility for now. For now, false humility it's a step on the path to true humility. Now, Caroline from Ohio called. She called and left, so I'll address her situation. One of her grandchildren is very, very overweight. Now, she sees him and the other grandkids about 3 months out of the year. Anything she can do to help him while he's around? Well, I think it comes down to, Carolyn, how much is he with you? How much leverage do you have? If you are the sole in place in loco parentis, I love saying Latin, makes me sound really smart, of his parents, and so therefore you can control diet and all of that, then I would say you do so. Saw a statistic. 1/3 of American children are now overweight or obese. When I was growing up, we had one guy that was kind of stocky in my class. That was about it. And he wasn't really overweight. He was kind of thick. It's hard to say how much. He's probably carrying an extra 20 pounds. But he was the big dude. He was big. Unfortunately, now there are many young children who are so heavy, so very, very heavy. And this puts them on a path for struggling with weight all their lives. And serious problems with being overweight has been linked to all kinds of health problems. So I guess I'd say, Caroline, whatever you're permitted to do to bring his nutrition and his eating habits more in line with healthiness, I would suggest. Now, some might say, well, Dr. Ray, you got to get him out. You got to get him to be active. That's true. That is true. But I would say this, for those of us adults who think we can exercise away our weight, that's not the best way to do it. You can. It's helpful. But let's say you go to a restaurant and got one of those big honking chocolate chip cookies that weigh about 2.5 pounds a piece. You're looking at one of those things. You think, just one. That's right, just one. So you eat it. And it's about 600 calories. Now, to burn off 600 calories, you got to walk 6 miles. You got to run that too. So it isn't exactly easy to burn off overeating. It's one element if you want to get back to your original weight, which for me, my original weight was about 7 pounds, 10 ounces. Yeah, that's what I started life with, and I was in pretty good shape. But then within the first year, I tripled my weight, and I really got scared. I was like, oh my gosh, if I do this, by the time I'm six, I'm going to be 480 pounds. So fortunately, I didn't go at that pace. But Caroline, I guess you can observe what the parents are doing. I think the danger here is too many parents just allow the child to regulate their own food. And that might have been okay at a time when we didn't have the kinds of processed foods we have now that are loaded with calories, sugar, salt, fat to help their taste. So because of that, it's easy to take in way too much. And if the parent just simply decides to allow the child to eat until they're full, unfortunately, a significant percentage of those kids at age 9 are going to be overweight. That's just not fair to the kid. And yet, at one time, in human history, you never had to really monitor food. You had to worry about where your next meal was coming from. But even 50, 60 years ago, parents could pretty much allow kids to self-regulate because the food industry hadn't been as good as making food as incredibly appealing as it is. 877-573-7825. Let's take a couple more calls after the break. If we can, give me a call.
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3: Dr. Ingrid here. Thank you for joining me here in Atlanta at the Quest, AM 1160. 50,000-watt powerhouse blanketing all over the place around here, going way outside of Atlanta. I got a taste of Atlanta's traffic. Yeah, I was driving somewhere with my producer, and we're on I-285. And I didn't mind the first person passing us walking, but it was when four or five or six people walked by us as we were in our cars going faster than us. They were walking about 3-4 miles an hour. We were moving about one. There's something called white coat syndrome. Basically, that is an anxious reaction to either taking blood pressure, having your blood pressure taken, or overall the presence of a doctor. So I'm pronouncing this right, I hope. Tayla, is that Tayla or Taylor? I'm not sure. Tayla from Oregon is calling. Hi, Tayla. Hello there.
4: So to preface this, so I was born with like a heart condition, which I'm cured of now, praise be to God. But so I was in and out of the hospital a lot as a kid, and at the age of 12 I had a negative experience with a doctor, and that was the first time that I passed out. And I pass out every single doctor's appointment I go to now, and I'm 21 now, so it's been 9 years of this, and I wanted to call and ask if you had any like therapy recommendations or anything that I could go to try to overcome this.
3: Why do you think you pass out?
4: I'm not sure, honestly. It used to start with like needles and shots, but now it's to the point where literally just being in the doctor's office, I pass out for any reason.
3: Do you come to?
4: Yes, eventually.
3: How long is your pass out?
4: From what I've heard, maybe like 30 seconds-ish.
3: Okay. And now when you come to, are you still as anxious?
4: Yeah. Yeah, okay. I'd say so. I don't pass out again, but I'm like on alert after that.
3: Okay. A couple of things. First of all, it's understandable that you'd have this anxiety reaction because you've had a history. And in your history, you have attached the presence of a doctor. And interesting. Would this happen in any office? In other words, the nurse comes in. Would you do the same thing?
4: Yeah. Yeah. Okay. So literally temperature taken
3: blood
4: an
3: x-ray
4: pressure, literally
3: x-ray tech.
4: X-ray, no, I haven't had an x-ray be an issue. I've even passed out in like a first aid class too, so okay. That wasn't at a doctor's and I
3: all right
4: passed out,
3: so your conclusion is that you're passing out because you get so anxious, correct?
4: Yeah, I believe so.
3: Okay. I'm going to go so far as to say that's not why. People think that when they have a panic attack or an anxiety attack, that they are at risk of passing out.

0: a fellow that has worked his whole career with anxiety patients says he could probably count on one hand how many of them have actually passed out. And of those, they had other physical problems. And the reason is physiological, Taylor. When you have an anxiety attack, your blood pressure rises. It goes up. You are on more alert. And because of that, passing out is when your blood pressure drops. So a panic attack is the exact opposite of that which would precipitate a passing out event. So I don't really know why it is you pass out. It may be just something that's kind of a learned response. I don't know, but I'm really, really thinking it's not due to the anxiety. But that said, okay, we'll leave that aside. The way to get over this is to recognize, one, you need to have your assessment, your medical treatments, whatever it is that's necessary. You need to have it. You got to have it. Two, the anxiety is not going to kill you. Sorry for using that word, but it's not going to kill you. It's not going to hurt you. All that's going to happen, for whatever the reason, is you're going to pass out. Tell the doctor that. Say, hey, I'm going to pass out. No problem. When I come to, we'll continue. And I'll be anxious the whole time, but that's okay. We got to do what we got to do. Once you take that attitude that you're not afraid of passing out, that you're not afraid of being in the doctor's office because of your anxiety, and you'll have it, so what? You'll have it. You'll get better. It will slowly go away over each successive visit. It will. But what's happening is you have trained your body at the sight of any kind of mental health professional, I'm sorry, physical, medical professional, to react. I'm still perplexed as to why you faint, because you shouldn't be fainting. That said, if you want to get over this, it's pretty straightforward. You're going to go, you tell the receptionist or however far you make it. Call them if you're afraid. I don't want to pass out in the reception room. Okay, call them. Say, here's my history. Here's what I do. I've done it many times. If I pass out, just make sure I'm okay. And I'll come to, I usually come to in a matter of 10, 20, 30, 40 seconds, and then we will continue. I'll have this level of anxiety that'll follow me, but that's okay. I can live with that, literally. And that is the beginning of how you conquer this. Call me back. We'll talk some more about it. I got to run. This is Dr. Ray. Hopefully see you tonight at Holy Spirit Catholic Church, McConnell Hall. As we tape two episodes of Living Right with Dr. Ray, we need folks in the audience. The bigger the audience, the better. Love to have you. Walk with God. All the way over to Holy Spirit.
1: 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It's a scientific fact that every human life begins at fertilization. Justice demands that every human being be recognized as a person. And because the 14th Amendment guarantees every person the equal protection of the laws, the National Men's March proclaims the truth that abortion is unconstitutional. On Sunday, November 1st, men from across New England and beyond will gather in Boston for the National Men's March to abolish abortion and rally for personhood. The day begins with the Knights of Columbus Mass for Life at the Cathedral of Holy Cross. Following Mass, the men will receive Archbishop Richard Henning's blessing before gathering outside Planned Parenthood for prayer and then marching peacefully through the streets of Boston. The day concludes with the Rally for Personhood at Boston Common, where women, children, families, and all people of goodwill are invited to join us. Learn more and register today at themensmarch.com, because every preborn child is a person deserving the equal protection of the laws.
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2: Hello, beloved family. How are you today? I always ask you that, and I can't hear your answer. But if you're not all right, I invite you to call in. If you are all right, I invite you to call in and tell me that, too. We're a family. And we're going to continue with the Christian mother and the Christian father. You know, every day I'm tempted to just read you the headlines from LifeSite News every day, because it's one headline after another that is as awful as it could be concerning the state of the church and bishops and faith and all of that. So it's just bad. And I don't care, because God is in control. And there's no way to doubt that. There's no way to doubt that. Beloved, if you believe, it's because God is gracious and loves you. We'd never believe apart from him. We have nothing that we haven't received. So give him thanks. Be grateful. Live your whole life in gratitude. And you will begin to know a peace, the peace that Paul writes passes all understanding. So we're going to continue now with the Christian mother. And we've been talking about the education of her children. And Father Kramer writes, a right and good education is, moreover, in itself a very difficult task. How could it be expected that all parents, all mothers, should be sufficiently acquainted with and capable of putting into practice the rules and maxims that must regulate the successful education of children? Now, I'm going to add a thought here, beloved, because so many mothers, they begin to suspect that homeschooling is the way to go because the schools, even many Catholic schools, are not teaching Catholicism. And in some schools, there's growing prayers for Muslims and all and sex ed and all of that, which your children should never, ever be exposed to, not even in a Catholic school. But the mothers are afraid if they homeschool their children, they're going to ruin their children. Maybe the mothers never had more than a high school education. Maybe they didn't even have that. Or it's been so long they don't remember. Well, they don't have to. They don't have to. Father Kramer says, if the mother be under the guidance of the true fear of God, then her heart, illuminated by faith in God's grace, may be relied upon, for the most part, to tell her at once how she has to proceed in the education of her children, and her pious life will be a school for the children in which they will receive more and better education than could be given to them by the inculcation of many rules and maxims. And I'll tell you a personal story, not of me, but of a beautiful family I know with 8 children, and the father, the mother was Protestant, but not practicing. The father had been away from the church for many, many years. And the children were brought up. One child was in jail. One child was on house arrest for drugs. Another child was throwing toilet paper at houses. And the place was a mess. The house was a mess. Both parents, first the wife became Catholic, and then after a time, her husband returned to the faith, blessed be God. But the children weren't interested because they'd been raised a certain way, and they'd also been raised to be told that the Catholic Church wasn't true. So now both their parents are Catholic now, and all the bad friends they have and the bad practices and all of that, they have to deal with. Well, the mother decided to not work and to stay home. Mother and father together decided the mother would stay home. They had 2 younger children, and they would baptize 8 and 11. And they would, a little boy of 8, a little daughter of 11, and the others were older, 15 and up. And they decided the mother would stay home 24/7 and teach those two young children. And beloved, there's no way to explain the beauty that blossomed in that family. The children were thrilled to be with their mother. They didn't fight it. They were thrilled. And the other children who were doing their own thing and living immoral lives, and the parents could not control them. They weren't interested in obeying their parents or anything. But all of a sudden, they came home from school, and their mother was home. And she was homeschooling the little ones, and she made dinner, and the house was clean. And whenever they came home, whatever they did, she was always there. It converted the entire family. The older girls, half arrested, throwing eggs at cars, all of that, would never speak to their parents. But all of a sudden, they'd come home from a date on time and jump on their parents' bed in their bedroom and say, "We have to tell you about this, we have to tell you about that." Miraculous. All because the mother stayed home. And she knew, she was convinced she would ruin her children, because she didn't go to college and hadn't been particularly educated or well-read. And she said, I'll spoil my children. But the point was, don't worry about spoiling your children. They need you more than they need a book education. They need their mom. They need their mom's values. They need the faith. And she, in great trepidation, did it. And the entire family was converted. It's a magnificent story. And I'm going to reread the last sentence. If the mother be under the guidance of the true fear of God, then her heart, illumined by faith and God's grace, may be relied upon, for the most part, to tell her at once how she has to proceed in the education of her children, and her pious life will be a school for the children in which they will receive more and better education than could be given to them by the inculcation of many rules and maxims, as rules and maxims of good schools, of bad schools, all of that. The children needed the mother to be home. And particularly, there was a 14-year-old who was under house arrest. And she was a lovely young girl. But now she was under the influence of the drugs of her older sister. She was under house arrest at 14. Her mother could tell her nothing. She cursed her mother out. 14-year-old would say to her mother, "I hate you. I hate you." I talk about stabbing a mother's heart. And once the mother was home with the family and was living the vocation God has given a mother, that 14-year-old, the mother had no explanation for it, transformed overnight. She listened to her mother. She got the children, if her mother was out on an errand, she got the children together to clean the house before the mother came home. She learned to cook and bake. She said, "Mom, I'll make dinner tonight." The 14-year-old became a miraculous young lady, mimicking the mother in everything she used to despise. And now she copied her mom in everything, hollered at the other children to clean them up after themselves. This is one family, beloved. One example where the mother decided to not work outside the home, to be there for her husband, to be there for her children, to homeschool the younger ones, and to have dinner, and to make them her all, transformed an entire family. Father Kramer says, hence, the fact that a child who has truly pious parents will not easily degenerate in course of time, whilst on the contrary, the degeneracy of the children who have perhaps received a liberal and worldly education, but who have not enjoyed the benefit of good example, is often very great. To this must be added that the child, especially in its tender years, is much less, if at all, susceptible of religious instruction and admonition by word of mouth, and that it understands better the language of its mother's example not to mention its great inclination to facility, great inclination to and facility in imitating whatever it notices in her. God himself has planted this great imitative quality in the child's heart in order that may be the better, in order that the child may the better learn from its mother whatever is necessary, expecting that she will not exhibit to her child's eye anything but what is good. If then a mother be truly pious, her ordinary daily life will be a school for the child, wherein it will learn the manner and practice of a Christian life even before it can understand them, so that when it arrives at an age to comprehend them, it will perform them in the surer, the more steadily following its mother's salutary example. Oh, beloved, I wish every mother and father knew the power of a holy example. The way many mothers dress today, tight jeans around the house, thongs, tank tops, and then they dress beautifully for church. You're teaching your children not by what you do for church, but what you do around the house. You shouldn't be in pants. I don't care. I know you're against me. You should not be in pants. You should not be in anything loose and sleeveless or wear thongs. You should be a beautiful mother in a wonderful house coat or whatever you wear around the house. You should model purity and loveliness. Not we live one life for ourselves and another life to impress the world. Absolutely not. You're not going to impress your children by living two lives. You will impress your children by showing the beauty and the purity of God in all that you do. Your posture, your speech, your clothing. We'll be right back.
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2: 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We are live, and we just spent the first segment going forward with the Christian mother, and now we turn to the Christian father for this segment. And again, following the next break, we'll have an entire half hour for your calls and your emails with anything whatsoever on your heart. 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And continuing with the Christian Father, Father Kramer says, it is an old proverb, example draws. The words of the mother may urge and exhort, but the example of the father draws the children and is imitated by them. So will the shame of certain sins and perverse actions by degrees die out in the child if it observes these sins and actions in the father, and it will soon betake itself to them. Father, doesn't matter what you say to your children. Doesn't matter how you instruct them. Doesn't matter if you order them. If your life does not bear the example, you will not teach them, you will not convert them, and they, even if they obey you out of fear, they will not be converted. The Christian virtues, it is probable that a child will persevere, in the practice of them if it does not, do you hear this, listen? It is probable that a child will persevere in the practice of them if it does not see the father practice them. Oh no, I read it wrong. Christian virtues, is it probable? The answer is no. Is it probable that a child will persevere in the practice of these Christian virtues if the child does not see the father practice them? No, it's rare. And they may for a time, but they're going off to college and it wasn't important to their father, they're going to do their own thing. Understand it well, Father Kramer says. You fathers, and think how great and irreparable is the injury you inflict on your children when you do not persevere in Christian sentiment and lead a truly Christian life. Through your fault, there remains lacking that on which more than all else depends, the welfare of your children, and without which they cannot secure their salvation. Yea, through your wicked example, fathers, you directly cause your children's ruin. How will you account on the last day to God who gave you these children, his children? What a fearful judgment awaits you. How terrible will your punishment be? Of all the many strong motives to a Christian life, which our holy faith affords to everyone, the strongest to a father is love and regard for his children. It is one of his holiest duties, one on which his salvation intimately depends, to bring up his children in piety and the fear of God. And this he cannot do unless he himself be confirmed in piety and the fear of God. The more children God has given him, the more obligations he has to practice a truly Christian life. Fortunate for the child whose father fulfills these obligations, whose father in union with the mother is active in the infinitely important work of his religious and moral training. The salutary influence which the pious mother exercises to this end is greatly increased by the fact that the father is imbued with piety and the fear of the Lord. Then all that the child hears, all that the child sees or learns is Christian, in accord with the teachings and precepts of our holy faith. The church, her teachings, her precepts, her customs, and the virtues of a Christian life become to the child more and more venerable and holy, for they are holy to the father and mother. That which is opposed to these holy teachings, these precepts and customs, become to the child more and more detestable, and it shuns and avoids it, for father and mother do the same. From early youth, the child will become a second nature to it to think. To the child to think, reflect, judge, speak, and act in a Christian manner, to perform the exercises of a Christian life faithfully and zealously, and to practice the Christian virtues. For father and mother do so, and their life is its mirror. Their example brings powerful, the example of mother and father brings powerfully into action that propensity to imitate which God has implanted in its nature. Mom and dad, don't you see your little baby from 2 years old on, or less than that, a year old, trying to imitate everything you do? You're its world. You're its God. You're everything that's right and safe and good and loving. And if the child does not learn at that time that Jesus is more important to you than anything and anyone on earth, and therefore he has to be more important to them, if God doesn't come first, not because mom and dad say so, because God says so. And yes, he's given mom and dad to lead them until they're old enough. The example of mom and dad brings powerfully into action that propensity to imitate which God has implanted in the child's nature. It would be astonishing if a child that has a truly Christian father and mother would not be brave and good, would not be instructed and happy. Happy child, therefore, that has such a father and such a mother. It is one of the greatest graces for a child to have a good mother. But this grace is perfected and completed only when, with this mother, it has a good father. By a good mother, the proper upbringing of a child is in a high degree assured, but still more is it assured when a truly Christian father puts his hand to the work and assists the mother in her holy efforts. Fathers, who will give us the power to make you understand how much depends on your being Christian fathers? Here is the model Christian father, beloved. We have thus far given several features of this model. We will now, on account of its great importance, present them a more complete manner. The sketch of a father. And Father Kramer says, before the painter enters on the execution of a picture, he makes the general outlines of it. He makes a sketch. And that's what we're going to do about the father. A sketch of the model Christian father. Father Kramer says, who is a Christian father? In general, the answer is very simple. A father is a Christian father when he is a good Catholic Christian. But who is a good Catholic Christian? Everyone knows the answer. He is a Catholic Christian who, cooperating with the grace of faith, not only accepts and firmly holds the doctrines taught by our holy religion, but whose thoughts, words, acts, and whole life are regulated by the doctrines and precepts of the faith. To be a Catholic Christian is not enough to know the teachings of our holy religion and believe them. A man must take those teachings. He must make them operative in his life. He must publicly profess them in word and act, and make manifest by his public conduct that he is a Catholic Christian. Thus should everyone act, whether a father or not. It is the condition of being in reality a Catholic Christian and not being merely a so-called one. It is a condition of salvation. But the father is bound more imperatively in this matter on account of his children, because it is a condition without which the children cannot become good Catholic Christians. He is a truly Christian father who so acts and lives. The Christian father has certain parental duties to fulfill toward his children, but as a good Christian, he would perform these duties for his own sake, for these particular duties belong also to the duties of the Christian faith and are among the holiest of them. Here's another outline of the sketch. A father in whom the picture of a good Christian father is presented to the eyes of his children is one in whom they can see what a Catholic Christian is, how he judges, what he loves, what he shuns, how he speaks, how silent, what he avoids, what he does, how he does it. I'm going to repeat that, dear ones. A father in whom the picture of a good Christian father is presented to the eyes of his children is one in whom the children can see what a Catholic Christian is, how he judges, what he loves, what he shuns, how he speaks, how silent he is, what he avoids, what he does, and how he does it. Does it not appear clearly from this what it signifies to be a truly Christian father? From the example of such a father, a twofold advantage arises, and we only indicate it here. First, the children learn, in the simplest manner, their holy religion, its teachings and precepts, and the various relations of a right Christian life. These are daily presented to their eyes in a series of living pictures by their father and mother. How much better does a child understand this practical application of Christian teaching than it comprehends bald and naked instruction? Fathers and mothers, you put your children on the couch and on your lap, and you go through a picture book with them, a book on virtues, a book on animals, a book on learning English, a book on the family. You turn the pages, and the children point to pictures, dog, cat, elephant. But you're their book, and they point to you for everything that is holy and right. It is easier to see and imitate than it is to understand. Easier to show how to act than to tell how to act. This fact is appreciated even in our schools, where pictures are made use of, that the child may see with its eyes what is taught by words, and by this means it understands its lesson much easier and better. Oh, dear ones, we will continue this, God willing, tomorrow with the Christian mother and father. I pray that you will take all this to heart and reform your lives. I can't imagine a single mother, the best Catholic Christian mother, or a single father, the best Catholic Christian father, who cannot enlarge their hearts, enlarge their wisdom, their lives, their teaching, their example to their children, and draw the children closer to heaven by reading these two books. We'll be right back.
7: 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On August 19th, we celebrate the feast of St. John Eudes, Confessor. John was born in France in the year of our Lord 1601. He took a vow of chastity at the age of 14 and studied under the Jesuits before becoming a priest of the French Oratorians. He displayed great courage in tending to victims of severe plague outbreaks. John then began to earn renown as a missionary throughout France. Contemporary saints like Vincent de Paul hailed John as one of the great preachers of the age. John also founded seminaries, an order of nuns dedicated to aiding reformed women, and the Congregation of Jesus and Mary, known as the Eudists. John is best known for promoting devotion to the Sacred Heart of Jesus and the Immaculate Heart of Mary. He was responsible for compiling the first masses in honor of the two hearts, and he erected many confraternities of the Sacred Heart throughout the French seminaries. Before John was even beatified, Pope Leo XIII declared him author of the liturgical worship of the Sacred Heart of Jesus and Holy Heart of Mary. John died in France in the year of our Lord 1680, after over 50 years of priestly service. Also honored on this day are St. Julius of Rome, St. Andrew the Tribune and Companions, St. Louis of Toulouse, and many other martyrs, confessors, and holy virgins. For more about the saints and seasons of the Catholic Church, visit thestationofthecross.com/saints and seasons.
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2: 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I invite you to do that with anything on your heart whatsoever. I say all the time that the heart of the matter is the matter of your heart. 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We have an email from Nick in Massachusetts. If I pray the rosary or Vespers silently without moving my lips, does that count? Or do I have to make the sounds when I pray for it to count? No, Nick, it's fine if you don't make any sounds and you pray silently. Not an issue, sweetheart. Again, the heart of the matter is the matter of your heart. You can pray the rosary silently. You can pray Vespers silently as well. Not an issue whatsoever. Many people prefer to pray it out loud, otherwise they fall asleep. But no, absolutely nothing wrong with that, Nick, whatsoever. Sarah writes, "Dear Mother, why does the church seem to value virginity and chastity so much more in women? Even the saint category of virgin is only for women, not men." That's interesting to me. I'd like to understand this better. Thank you, Sarah. Well, the church, dear Sarah, instructs that we are all to be virgins prior to marriage, including men, not just for women. Men, equally, are to not be intimate with a woman outside of a true marriage between a man and a woman. There's to be no intimacy outside of that, outside of marriage. That's equal for men and women. But again, women bear life. They model the Blessed Mother, and they bear a new, pure creature created by God. And that creature should be in a virginal womb and born of a virgin. Not born of a virgin, that's only Jesus. But the wedding bed should be between two virgins. That's equal, man and woman. If women kept a state of chastity and virginity, then men would be virgins. The only way men lose their virginity is if a woman says yes. And I'm not speaking of rape or incest and all that kind of demonic stuff. But normally, if a woman would keep a pure, chaste life and guard her body to the day of marriage, then she would protect men from becoming animals. And by violating women, women have to say yes, again, apart from for being forced. It's quite important. Women I don't know how to say this, but women are the key. Israel attributes its growth as a nation to the family and attributes the family to the mother. The church specifies if women would keep pure and chaste and hold themselves to the marriage bed, then men who are upright and want to be in heaven and please God and be good husbands would also do that. And young ladies, if a man ever says, if you love me, you do this, and he's just dating you, you may be assured that there's no love in his heart for you. Because a man who loves a woman and says, if you will sleep with me, you know, I really love you, and if you loved me, you would do this, that young lady needs to say to him, how could you tell me you love me and want to destroy my virginity and want to destroy me in mortal sin before God? That's not love. That's pure selfishness. No young lady should ever give in to that. And young ladies, all women, should be a model of chastity. Every single man and woman should have a lifelong vow of chastity. Not virginity, because if you're married, then you give that virginity to your husband and wife. But chastity, yes. Chastity doesn't mean celibacy. Chastity means you remain chaste to your one wife, to your one husband, to your state of life. Joshua says, have you ever had any supernatural or mystical experiences? Oh, the answer is yes, Joshua. I'd have to think of a couple of them and how to describe them to you. But I guess I'll just repeat the one that I've already said not too long ago. 3 years after I was Catholic, I've had experiences on my way to the Catholic Church also. But this is just so beautiful. When I went to Lourdes, France, Our Lady of Lourdes, the Miracle of Lourdes, and the stream. I didn't understand it. I was 3 years a Catholic, and I wasn't I didn't know how to have a relationship with Mary. I still believed what the Church taught doctrinally, but I was afraid that a relationship with Mary would take me from a relationship with Christ, and I just had a really hard time. I went to Lourdes, France, with a group for something else. I would have not been at the grotto, but they were in walking distance from the grotto. So I went down to the grotto, and as I was walking there, I saw people that I learned later were volunteers with all these carts, all these habits in blue, and they were bringing men and women into the baths, separate baths for men and women. And then I said, oh, that's right. I saw the Song of Bernadette. I know about these baths and that come from the single stream. And when I went there and I saw all the crutches hanging up from miracles, and I said, oh, wow, that's an amazing thing. And I said to God, you know what? I'm going to go in the water. And I said, I really don't have anything to ask you for. Look at all these crippled people. Look at all these people that need miracles. I'm okay. But then I said, well, I have celiac, so I couldn't receive the host, our Lord, body, blood, soul, and divinity in the host, but I could receive him in the chalice. So I have celiac, and there's some consequences of that. But that's nothing. Look at these people. So I said to God, I was walking toward the bath, and I said, it's nothing. Everybody lives with something. I said, but if you want to heal me, that's nice. That's good, but don't worry about it. That's what I said to God. So I got into the baths, and you have to take your clothes off, and there they put a towel or sheet or something in front of you or back of you, and there's a woman on each side and holds your hand going down into this very unattractive, rectangular, concrete bath that has the water from the stream. And it's miraculous already because millions of people go into it, and with diseases, with everything, and the water is pure. You don't catch anybody's disease from the water. So just all kinds of things. But I went into that water not thinking about all that. And you walk in, and I think it came up to just above my waist, standing. And I was halfway down walking down this pool, this concrete bath, and I saw on the wall before me a statue of Our Lady, and it was, I guess, Our Lady of Lourdes, just beige, rather small, a little blah. And I thought, well, that's not very attractive. They should have something more colorful and larger. But when I looked at her, I was overcome. I don't know why, I don't know how, but I sobbed uncontrollably, and I had no control, and the women got really scared. What happened? What happened? I said, I'm okay. Don't worry. And I got out of the water, and I said, could I have a towel? And the people said, you don't need one. And I didn't. The water is ice cold. It's terrible. You come out of the water, and you're dry. You just put your clothes on. And so I did, and I left, and that was the end of it. And I spent another several days at Lourdes, and a lot of beautiful things happened. I went on confession for 2.5 hours and used up all the priest's Kleenex, and I went on the procession with I don't know how many people at night with candles. And when I saw that in our Song of Bernadette before I was Catholic, I thought, these are pagans. What's going on here? And they'd be singing Ave, Ave, Ave Maria. And I'd be singing Oy Vey, Oy Vey, Oy Vey. Oh my goodness, the whole it was horrible. And now, that night, I went on procession and sang Ave, Ave, Ave Maria with a candle with hundreds and hundreds of people. And it was heaven. Well, as far as I was concerned, I didn't do anything. Nothing happened. I didn't receive the Eucharist because I knew I can't. And I came home, and I was home about 2 weeks, and the pain in my intestines, usually, no big deal to have celiac. You just stay away from gluten. And, but I used to wake up somehow lying down in the middle of the night. There was needles in my intestines, strong enough to wake me up. Not a big deal. Most people live with something, not a big deal. But a couple weeks passed, and I wasn't waking up, and I wasn't in pain. And I said, wow, I'm going to try to receive the Eucharist. And I told that to my priest. He said, no, you're not. I said, I am. He said, you're not. I said, I am. And I won. And I received the Eucharist, and nothing happened. And I've received the Eucharist since then. And I have gone to, I've gone through colonoscopy and all that. And the surgeon said to me, up to recently, you have celiac. I said, I know. And I said to him, I'm Catholic. He said, well, you don't receive the Eucharist. I said, I do. He said, no, you can't. I said, I know I can't, but I do. So it was a singular miracle that Our Lady did for me. And I still have celiac. And every once in a while, I test it out because there's gluten in an ingredient within an ingredient in something that's baked or cooked. And I get sick. 20 minutes later is all I need. So I still have celiac. It's amazing to me. And but I received the Eucharist without a problem. So there we are, Joshua. A very long story on a supernatural and mystical experience. But I tell you, I came home. And I took the book, True Devotion to Mary, off my bookshelf. It made me sick when I first got it. True Devotion to Mary, come on. I couldn't stand the book. And I put it on my bookshelf. And now it's Devotion to Mary. But the only thing that made me keep the book is that the author, Alphonse Liguori, he loved Jesus. I would love to love Jesus the way he did one day. And I said, how could he have such love for Jesus? And have a devotion, not worship, but a devotion to Mary. And now I took the book off the shelf and I started reading it. And I said, what happened to this book? This is not the book I read. Someone put a new book in this cover. This is not what I used to read. And I loved it. And it was fantastic. And so I gave my life. I entered the Catholic Church before then. And that's why I took Mary's Hebrew name, Miriam. Okay. There's the music for our final break. Come back, have a good 10 minutes. You're welcome to call in again, 1-877-511-5483, or email at mother@thestationofthecross.com. We'll be right back, beloved.

0: At the Station of the Cross, we're always looking for better ways to share the good news. 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
1: In the name of the Father, and of the Son, and of the Holy Spirit. Amen. Let us pray. Almighty and merciful God, by whose grace your faithful people serve you worthily and righteously, grant, we beseech you, that we may hasten without stumbling to those things you have promised us. Through Jesus Christ, thy Son, our Lord, who liveth and reigneth with thee in the unity of the Holy Spirit, God, world without end. Amen. In the name of the Father, and of the Son, and of the Holy Spirit. Amen.
0: Let us pray for our Bishop Edgar de Cunha. May he stand firm and shepherd his flock in thy strength, O Lord, in the loftiness of thy name. Let us pray. O God, the shepherd and ruler of all the faithful, look favorably upon thy servant Edgar, whom thou hast willed to be the shepherd in charge of the Church of Fall River. Give to him, we beg thee, by word and example, to profit those he has placed over, that he may come, together with the flock entrusted to him, to eternal life. Through Christ our Lord. Amen.
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3: 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I'm she, and I'm live, and I'm thrilled to be with you. We have 10 more minutes. And you're welcome to call in again with anything on your heart. You're always welcome to call in anonymously. You're welcome to email anonymously. Anything at all that will help you to connect and hopefully get help with your questions. Sam writes in Facebook, when did the Jews realize God was supposed to be referred to as He because He is the Father? Did they know that before his son came to us? It's a good question, Sam. The Old Covenant, the Old Testament, does speak of the three persons of the Trinity, but God revealed

masculine. And so then the revelation of the Son, really not until the Incarnation and the revelation of the Holy Spirit at Pentecost. So, but the God is the triune God of Abraham, Isaac, and Jacob. God has always, he didn't become a Trinity. He's always been a Trinity. And every reference to God is either plural or masculine. And so plural meaning referring to the Trinity, as God says, let us make man in our image. God was talking to himself. No one else created man but God. And so the Trinity is throughout the Old Covenant. I think there's a verse, let me look this up, in Isaiah, where God says to Isaiah chapter 41, who has performed this? He's talking about created everything, his sovereign nature and unmatched power, his existence and all that he's done. And God says through Isaiah, God speaking, who has performed this and carried it out, calling forth the generations from the beginning? God continues speaking, I, the Lord, the first and the last, I am he. And so God says to them, I am he. Again, in Isaiah 43, you are my witnesses, declares the Lord, and my servant whom I've chosen, so that you may consider and believe me and understand that I am he. Before me, no God was formed, and after me, none will come. Yes, I am the Lord. There is no Savior but me. I am he. And so, yes, God has referred himself to himself as he in the Old Testament. The Jewish people knew God as Father, but not as intimately as our Lord instructed them when they said, teach us to pray. And God said, Jesus said, this is how, our Father. So it wasn't just Father, but now it was our Father. He's our Father. He's my Father. It brought those disciples into an intimacy with God that they didn't fully understand in that relationship in the Old Covenant. Katie in Tennessee says, hello, Mother. I read somewhere online that we can offer prayers in atonement for other people's sins. Is that really possible? The answer is absolutely yes, Katie. It's not only possible, it's what God wants. Do we just have to make that intention before prayer? Well, not necessarily. If you say, Lord, I am going to fast as a prayer in atonement for someone else's sins, or I'm at Mass and I say, Lord, I want to offer this Mass for the sins of so-and-so who's on a deathbed, and, you know, for their salvation. Or we can always, always do that. Paul, in his letters, says, I want you to pray for all men everywhere, kings and all of it, and it's always for their salvation. We pray for people for their salvation and their healing, and their confirmation, or rather their conversion. So yes, we can always offer prayers in atonement for other people's sins. Let's just say I'm going to pray a rosary for someone who won't pray for themselves, and I offer the rosary in atonement for their sins, or the Divine Mercy Chaplet, or other devotions. Absolutely yes. And you say, do we just have to make that intention before prayer? Well, if we're going to pray it for them, we need to know what we're praying for. And so we say, Lord, yes, I want you to save Sally or Tom, or bring them back to the church, or heal them. And this rosary is for them. So it should be your intention, yes. And if you pray the rosary, even if you forget the mysteries, or if you get, you've already said, I'm praying for that intention. Every day here in this community, we pray for
many intentions.

0: every single day, we pray for the Pope and his intentions, and we pray for his conversion. I'm making this known every day. We pray for cardinals and bishops and priests and seminarians, for religious, for the families of our sisters, for the conversion of many people, for those who are sick and suffering, every person who comes to us, Daughters of Mary, Mother of Israel's Hope, and asks for our prayers. We pray for them. We type it out. We have a prayer sheet every single day. We have it. So, yes, if we have the intention of praying in atonement for someone's sins, then we should make that intention. Lord, yes, I pray for the salvation of this one. So yes, you should make that intention before prayer, because that's why you're praying it. I hope that helps, Katie. And if you prayed a rosary for someone and you didn't say aloud to God, I'm praying for so-and-so, but it was in your heart, the intention of your heart to do it, it doesn't need to be spoken out loud. Don't worry about that one. Okay. Rex writes, what was the first day of creation, Monday or Sunday? And if Saturday was the Jewish Sabbath, why did God change it to Sunday? Oh, I don't know if we have enough time to the end of the program to answer this, but let me give it a start. Sunday is the first day of the week. End of story. Sunday is the first day of the week. And God gave the Sabbath the seventh day of the week as a day of rest, because Sunday, Monday, Tuesday, Wednesday, Thursday, Friday, Saturday. Saturday is the Sabbath, the seventh day, because Sunday is the first, and Sunday remains the first. And God gave the Sabbath as a day of rest, the Jewish Sabbath. Now, I'm going to do this very quickly, and you can write in again tomorrow if it doesn't really do it, because there's the ending music. God did not change the Sabbath to Sunday. The Sabbath is still Saturday. God changed the day of rest from the Sabbath to the first day of the week, the day of resurrection, the day the Lord of the Sabbath rose from the dead was Sunday. But the Sabbath remains Saturday. But the day of rest is no longer Sabbath, no longer Saturday. It is now Sunday. And God says, when you've entered in the book of Hebrews, when you've entered into Christ, you've entered into your rest. Christ is now our Sabbath.
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2: It's a scientific fact that every human life begins at fertilization. Justice demands that every human being be recognized as a person. And because the 14th Amendment guarantees every person the equal protection of the laws, the National Men's March proclaims the truth that abortion is unconstitutional. 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The day begins with the Knights of Columbus Mass for Life at the Cathedral of Holy Cross. Following Mass, the men will receive Archbishop Richard Henning's blessing before gathering outside Planned Parenthood for prayer and then marching peacefully through the streets of Boston. The day concludes with the Rally for Personhood at Boston Common, where women, children, families, and all people of goodwill are invited to join us. 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
0: Glory to the Father, and to the Son, and to the Holy Spirit.
1: As it was in the beginning, is now, and will be forever. Amen.

0: Lord, how wonderful is your wisdom, so far beyond my understanding.
1: Lord, how wonderful is your wisdom, so far beyond my understanding.
0: O Lord, you search me and you know me. You know my resting and my rising. You discern my purpose from afar. You mark when I walk or lie down. All my ways lie open to you. Before ever a word is on my tongue, you know it, O Lord, through and through. Behind and before you besiege me, your hand ever laid upon me. Too wonderful for me this knowledge, too high, beyond my reach. Oh, where can I go from your spirit, or where can I flee from your face? If I climb to the heavens, you are there. If I lie in the grave, you are there. If I take the wings of the dawn and dwell at the sea's furthest end, even there your hand would lead me, your right hand would hold me fast. If I say, let the darkness hide me and the light around me be night, even darkness is not dark for you, and the night is as clear as the day.
2: Glory to the Father, and to the Son, and to the Holy Spirit.
3: As it was in the beginning, is now, and will be forever. Amen.
1: Lord, how wonderful is your wisdom, so far beyond my understanding.
2: I am the Lord. I search the mind and probe the heart. I give to each one as his deeds deserve.
1: I am the Lord. I search the mind and probe the heart. I give to each one as his deeds deserve.
2: For it was you who created my being, knit me together in my mother's womb. I thank you for the wonder of my being, for the wonders of all your creation. Already you knew my soul. My body held no secret from you. When I was being fashioned in secret and molded in the depths of the earth, your eyes saw all my actions. They were all of them written in your book. Every one of my days was decreed before one of them came into being. To me, how mysterious your thoughts, the sum of them not to be numbered. If I count them, they are more than the sand. To finish, I must be eternal, like you. Oh, search me, God, and know my heart. Oh, test me and know my thoughts. See that I follow not the wrong path, and lead me in the path of life eternal. Glory to the Father, and to the Son, and to the Holy Spirit.
3: As it was in the beginning,
1: is now, and will be forever. Amen.
4: Let us pray. You watch over heaven and earth, Lord Jesus. Your death brought light to the dead. Your resurrection gave joy to the saints. Your ascension made the angels rejoice. Your power exceeds all power. Lead us to the life eternal and watch over us with your love. May your friends be filled with honor and join you in heaven.
1: I am the Lord. I search the mind and probe the heart. I give to each one as his deeds deserve.
0: Through him all things were made. He holds all creation together in himself.
1: Through him all things were made. He holds all creation together in himself.
5: Let us give thanks to the Father for having made you worthy to share the lot of the saints in light.
6: He rescued us from the power of darkness and brought us into the kingdom of his beloved Son.
5: Through him we have redemption, the forgiveness of our sins.
6: He is the image of the invisible God, the firstborn of all creatures. In him, everything in heaven and on earth was created, things visible and invisible.
5: All were created through him. All were created for him. He is before all else that is. In him, everything continues in being.
6: It is he who is head of the body, the church. He who is the beginning, the firstborn of the dead, so that primacy may be his in everything.
5: It pleased God to make absolute fullness reside in him, and, by means of him, to reconcile everything in his person, both on earth and in the heavens, making peace through the blood of his cross.
6: Glory to the Father, and to the Son, and to the Holy Spirit,
5: as it was in the beginning, is now, and will be forever. Amen.
1: Through him all things were made. He holds all creation together in himself.
7: A reading from 1 John. The way we can be sure of our knowledge of Christ is to keep his commandments. The man who claims, "I have known him," without keeping his commandments is a liar. In such a one there is no truth. But whoever keeps his word, truly has the love of God been made perfect in him. The way we can be sure we are in union with him is for the man who claims to abide in him to conduct himself just as he did. The word of the Lord.
1: Thanks be to God.

0: Keep us, O Lord, as the apple of your eye.
1: Keep us, O Lord, as the apple of your eye.
0: Gather us under the shadow of your wings and keep us
1: as the apple of your eye.
0: Glory to the Father, and to the Son, and to the Holy Spirit.
1: Keep us, O Lord, as the apple of your eye.
0: Lord, with the strength of your arms, scatter the proud and lift up the lowly.
2: My soul proclaims the greatness of the Lord. My spirit rejoices in God my Saviour. For he has looked with favour on his lowly servant.
3: From this day, all generations will call me blessed. The Almighty has done great things for me, and holy is his name.
2: He has mercy on those who fear him in every generation.
3: He has shown the strength of his arm. He has scattered the proud in their conceit.
2: He has cast down the mighty from their thrones and has lifted up the lowly.
3: He has filled the hungry with good things, and the rich he has sent away empty.
2: He has come to the help of his servant Israel, for he has remembered his promise of mercy, the promise he made to our fathers, to Abraham and his children forever.
3: Glory to the Father, and to the Son, and to the Holy Spirit,
2: as it was in the beginning, is now, and will be forever.
3: Amen.
0: Lord, with the strength of your arms, scatter the proud and lift up the lowly.
4: Let us pray. With joyful hearts, let us praise the Eternal Father, whose mercy toward his people is exalted to the heavens.
5: Let all who hope in you rejoice, Lord.
4: Remember, Lord, that you sent your Son into the world to be a Savior, not its judge.
0: Let his glorious death bring us salvation.
5: Let all who hope in you rejoice, Lord.
4: You ordained your priests to be ministers of Christ and stewards of your marvelous gifts.
0: Fill them with fidelity, wisdom, and love.
5: Let all who hope in you rejoice, Lord.
4: You have called men and women to chastity for the sake of the kingdom.
0: Let them faithfully follow your Son.
5: Let all who hope in you rejoice, Lord.
4: From the beginning, you intended husband and wife to be one.
0: Keep all families united in sincere love.
5: Let all who hope in you rejoice, Lord.
4: You sent Christ Jesus into the world to absolve the sins of men.
0: Free all the dead from their sins.
5: Let all who hope in you rejoice, Lord.
4: And to these prayers, we pause to add the intercessions of our own hearts.

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0: Let us make our prayers and praise complete by offering the Lord's Prayer.
2: Our Father, who art in heaven, hallowed be thy name. Thy kingdom come, thy will be done, on earth as it is in heaven. Give us this day our daily bread, and forgive us our trespasses, as we forgive those who trespass against us. And lead us not into temptation, but deliver us from evil.
0: God our Father, you have filled the hungry with the good things of heaven. Keep in mind your infinite compassion. Look upon our poverty and let us share the riches of your life and love. We ask this through our Lord Jesus Christ, your Son, who lives and reigns with you and the Holy Spirit, God forever and ever. May the Lord bless us, protect us from all evil, and bring us to everlasting life.

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1: In the name of the Father, and of the Son, and of the Holy Spirit.
2: Amen.
1: Our Father, who art in heaven, hallowed be thy name. Thy kingdom come, thy will be done, on earth as it is in heaven.
2: Give us this day our daily bread, and forgive us our trespasses, as we forgive those who trespass against us. And lead us not into temptation, but deliver us from evil. Amen.
1: Hail Mary, full of grace, the Lord is with thee. Blessed art thou among women, and blessed is the fruit of thy womb, Jesus.
2: Holy Mary, Mother of God, pray for us sinners now and at the hour of our death. Amen.
1: I believe in God, the Father Almighty, creator of heaven and earth, and in Jesus Christ, his only Son, our Lord, who was conceived by the Holy Spirit, born of the Virgin Mary, suffered under Pontius Pilate, was crucified, died, and was buried. He descended into hell. The third day he arose again from the dead. He ascended into heaven and is seated at the right hand of God the Father Almighty. From there he shall come to judge the living and the dead.
2: I believe in the Holy Spirit, the Holy Catholic Church, the communion of saints, the forgiveness of sins, the resurrection of the body, and life everlasting. Amen.
1: Eternal Father, I offer you the body and blood, soul and divinity of your dearly beloved Son, our Lord Jesus Christ,
2: in atonement for our sins and those of the whole world.
1: For the sake of his sorrowful passion,
2: have mercy on us and on the whole world.
1: For the sake of his sorrowful passion,
2: have mercy on us and on the whole world.
1: For the sake of his sorrowful passion,
2: have mercy on us and on the whole world.
1: For the sake of his sorrowful passion,
2: have mercy on us and on the whole world.
1: For the sake of his sorrowful passion,
2: have mercy on us and on the whole world.
1: For the sake of his sorrowful passion,
2: have mercy on us and on the whole world.
1: For the sake of his sorrowful passion,
2: have mercy on us and on the whole world.
1: For the sake of his sorrowful passion,
2: have mercy on us and on the whole world.
1: For the sake of his sorrowful passion,
2: have mercy on us and on the whole world.
1: For the sake of his sorrowful passion,
2: have mercy on us and on the whole world.
1: Eternal Father, I offer you the body and blood, soul and divinity of your dearly beloved Son, our Lord Jesus Christ,
2: in atonement for our sins and those of the whole world.
1: For the sake of his sorrowful passion,
2: have mercy on us and on the whole world.
1: For the sake of his sorrowful passion,
2: have mercy on us and on the whole world.
1: For the sake of his sorrowful passion,
2: have mercy on us and on the whole world.
1: For the sake of his sorrowful passion,
2: have mercy on us and on the whole world.
1: For the sake of his sorrowful passion,
2: have mercy on us and on the whole world.
1: For the sake of his sorrowful passion,
2: have mercy on us and on the whole world.
1: For the sake of his sorrowful passion,
2: have mercy on us and on the whole world.
1: For the sake of his sorrowful passion,
2: have mercy on us and on the whole world.
1: For the sake of his sorrowful passion,
2: have mercy on us and on the whole world.
1: For the sake of his sorrowful passion,
2: have mercy on us and on the whole world.
1: Eternal Father, I offer you the body and blood, soul and divinity of your dearly beloved Son, our Lord Jesus Christ,
2: in atonement for our sins and those of the whole world.
1: For the sake of his sorrowful passion,
2: have mercy on us and on the whole world.
1: For the sake of his sorrowful passion,
2: have mercy on us and on the whole world.
1: For the sake of his sorrowful passion,
2: have mercy on us and on the whole world.
1: For the sake of his sorrowful passion,
2: have mercy on us and on the whole world.
1: For the sake of his sorrowful passion,
2: have mercy on us and on the whole world.
1: For the sake of his sorrowful passion,
2: have mercy on us and on the whole world.
1: For the sake of his sorrowful passion,
2: have mercy on us and on the whole world.
1: For the sake of his sorrowful passion,
2: have mercy on us and on the whole world.
1: For the sake of his sorrowful passion,
2: have mercy on us and on the whole world.
1: For the sake of his sorrowful passion,
2: have mercy on us and on the whole world.
1: Eternal Father, I offer you the body and blood, soul and divinity of your dearly beloved Son, our Lord Jesus Christ,
2: in atonement for our sins and those of the whole world.
1: For the sake of his sorrowful passion,
2: have mercy on us and on the whole world.
1: For the sake of his sorrowful passion,
2: have mercy on us and on the whole world.
1: For the sake of his sorrowful passion,
2: have mercy on us and on the whole world.
1: For the sake of his sorrowful passion,
2: have mercy on us and on the whole world.
1: For the sake of his sorrowful passion,
2: have mercy on us and on the whole world.
1: For the sake of his sorrowful passion,
2: have mercy on us and on the whole world.
1: For the sake of his sorrowful passion,
2: have mercy on us and on the whole world.
1: For the sake of his sorrowful passion,
2: have mercy on us and on the whole world.
1: For the sake of his sorrowful passion,
2: have mercy on us and on the whole world.
1: For the sake of his sorrowful passion,
2: have mercy on us and on the whole world.
1: Eternal Father, I offer you the body and blood, soul and divinity of your dearly beloved Son, our Lord Jesus Christ,
2: in atonement for our sins and those of the whole world.
1: For the sake of his sorrowful passion,
2: have mercy on us and on the whole world.
1: For the sake of his sorrowful passion,
2: have mercy on us and on the whole world.
1: For the sake of his sorrowful passion,
2: have mercy on us and on the whole world.
1: For the sake of his sorrowful passion,
2: have mercy on us and on the whole world.
1: For the sake of his sorrowful passion,
2: have mercy on us and on the whole world.
1: For the sake of his sorrowful passion,
2: have mercy on us and on the whole world.
1: For the sake of his sorrowful passion,
2: have mercy on us and on the whole world.
1: For the sake of his sorrowful passion,
2: have mercy on us and on the whole world.
1: For the sake of his sorrowful passion,
2: have mercy on us and on the whole world.
1: For the sake of his sorrowful passion,
2: have mercy on us and on the whole world.
1: Holy God, Holy Mighty One, Holy Immortal One,
2: have mercy on us and on the whole world.
1: Holy God, Holy Mighty One, Holy Immortal One,
2: have mercy on us and on the whole world.
1: Holy God, Holy Mighty One, Holy Immortal One,
2: have mercy on us and on the whole world.
1: In the name of the Father, and of the Son, and of the Holy Spirit.
2: Amen.
3: This is Father Jacek Mazur. Please join me in praying the Most Holy Rosary of the Blessed Virgin Mary. In the name of the Father, and of the Son, and of the Holy Spirit. Amen. I believe in God, the Father Almighty, Creator of heaven and earth, and in Jesus Christ, his only Son, our Lord, who was conceived by the Holy Spirit, born of the Virgin Mary, suffered under Pontius Pilate, was crucified, died, and was buried. He descended into hell. On the third day he rose again from the dead. He ascended into heaven and is seated at the right hand of God the Father Almighty. From there he will come to judge the living and the dead.
4: I believe in the Holy Spirit, the Holy Catholic Church, the communion of saints, the forgiveness of sins, the resurrection of the body, and life everlasting. Amen.
3: Our Father, who art in heaven, hallowed be thy name. Thy kingdom come, thy will be done, on earth as it is in heaven.
4: Give us this day our daily bread, and forgive us our trespasses, as we forgive those who trespass against us. And lead us not into temptation, but deliver us from evil. Amen.
3: For an increase in faith, hope, and charity. Hail Mary, full of grace, the Lord is with thee. Blessed art thou among women, and blessed is the fruit of thy womb, Jesus.
4: Holy Mary, Mother of God, pray for us sinners, now and at the hour of our death. Amen.
3: Hail Mary, full of grace, the Lord is with thee. Blessed art thou among women, and blessed is the fruit of thy womb, Jesus.
4: Holy Mary, Mother of God, pray for us sinners, now and at the hour of our death. Amen.
3: Hail Mary, full of grace, the Lord is with thee. Blessed art thou among women, and blessed is the fruit of thy womb, Jesus.
4: Holy Mary, Mother of God, pray for us sinners, now and at the hour of our death. Amen.
3: Glory be to the Father, and to the Son, and to the Holy Spirit.
4: As it was in the beginning, is now, and ever shall be, world without end. Amen.
3: O my Jesus, forgive us our sins, save us from the fires of hell, lead all souls to heaven, especially those most in need of thy mercy. The first glorious mystery, the resurrection. Our Father, who art in heaven, hallowed be thy name. Thy kingdom come, thy will be done, on earth as it is in heaven.
4: Give us this day our daily bread, and forgive us our trespasses, as we forgive those who trespass against us. And lead us not into temptation, but deliver us from evil. Amen.
3: Hail Mary, full of grace, the Lord is with thee. Blessed art thou among women, and blessed is the fruit of thy womb, Jesus.
4: Holy Mary, Mother of God, pray for us sinners, now and at the hour of our death. Amen.
3: Hail Mary, full of grace, the Lord is with thee. Blessed art thou among women, and blessed is the fruit of thy womb, Jesus.
4: Holy Mary, Mother of God, pray for us sinners, now and at the hour of our death. Amen.
3: Hail Mary, full of grace, the Lord is with thee. Blessed art thou among women, and blessed is the fruit of thy womb, Jesus.
4: Holy Mary, Mother of God, pray for us sinners, now and at the hour of our death. Amen.
3: Hail Mary, full of grace, the Lord is with thee. Blessed art thou among women, and blessed is the fruit of thy womb, Jesus.
4: Holy Mary, Mother of God, pray for us sinners, now and at the hour of our death. Amen.
3: Hail Mary, full of grace, the Lord is with thee. Blessed art thou among women, and blessed is the fruit of thy womb, Jesus.
4: Holy Mary, Mother of God, pray for us sinners, now and at the hour of our death. Amen.
3: Hail Mary, full of grace, the Lord is with thee. Blessed art thou among women, and blessed is the fruit of thy womb, Jesus.
4: Holy Mary, Mother of God, pray for us sinners, now and at the hour of our death. Amen.
3: Hail Mary, full of grace, the Lord is with thee. Blessed art thou among women, and blessed is the fruit of thy womb, Jesus.
4: Holy Mary, Mother of God, pray for us sinners, now and at the hour of our death. Amen.
3: Hail Mary, full of grace, the Lord is with thee. Blessed art thou among women, and blessed is the fruit of thy womb, Jesus.
4: Holy Mary, Mother of God, pray for us sinners, now and at the hour of our death. Amen.
3: Hail Mary, full of grace, the Lord is with thee. Blessed art thou among women, and blessed is the fruit of thy womb, Jesus.
4: Holy Mary, Mother of God, pray for us sinners, now and at the hour of our death. Amen.
3: Hail Mary, full of grace, the Lord is with thee. Blessed art thou among women, and blessed is the fruit of thy womb, Jesus.
4: Holy Mary, Mother of God, pray for us sinners, now and at the hour of our death. Amen.
3: Glory be to the Father, and to the Son, and to the Holy Spirit.
4: As it was in the beginning, is now, and ever shall be, world without end. Amen.
3: O my Jesus, forgive us our sins, save us from the fires of hell. Lead all souls to heaven, especially those most in need of thy mercy. The second glorious mystery, the Ascension. Our Father, who art in heaven, hallowed be thy name. Thy kingdom come, thy will be done, on earth as it is in heaven.
4: Give us this day our daily bread, and forgive us our trespasses, as we forgive those who trespass against us. And lead us not into temptation, but deliver us from evil. Amen.
3: Hail Mary, full of grace, the Lord is with thee. Blessed art thou among women, and blessed is the fruit of thy womb, Jesus.
4: Holy Mary, Mother of God, pray for us sinners, now and at the hour of our death. Amen.
3: Hail Mary, full of grace, the Lord is with thee. Blessed art thou among women, and blessed is the fruit of thy womb, Jesus.
4: Holy Mary, Mother of God, pray for us sinners, now and at the hour of our death. Amen.
3: Hail Mary, full of grace, the Lord is with thee. Blessed art thou among women, and blessed is the fruit of thy womb, Jesus.
4: Holy Mary, Mother of God, pray for us sinners, now and at the hour of our death. Amen.
3: Hail Mary, full of grace, the Lord is with thee. Blessed art thou among women, and blessed is the fruit of thy womb, Jesus.
4: Holy Mary, Mother of God, pray for us sinners, now and at the hour of our death. Amen.
3: Hail Mary, full of grace, the Lord is with thee. Blessed art thou among women, and blessed is the fruit of thy womb, Jesus.
4: Holy Mary, Mother of God, Pray for us sinners, now and at the hour of our death. Amen.
3: Hail Mary, full of grace, the Lord is with thee. Blessed art thou among women, and blessed is the fruit of thy womb, Jesus.
4: Holy Mary, Mother of God, pray for us sinners, now and at the hour of our death. Amen.
3: Hail Mary, full of grace, the Lord is with thee. Blessed art thou among women, and blessed is the fruit of thy womb, Jesus.
4: Holy Mary, Mother of God, pray for us sinners, now and at the hour of our death. Amen.
3: Hail Mary, full of grace, the Lord is with thee. Blessed art thou among women, and blessed is the fruit of thy womb, Jesus.
4: Holy Mary, Mother of God, pray for us sinners, now and at the hour of our death. Amen.
3: Hail Mary, full of grace, the Lord is with thee. Blessed art thou among women, and blessed is the fruit of thy womb, Jesus.
4: Holy Mary, Mother of God, pray for us sinners, now and at the hour of our death. Amen.
3: Hail Mary, full of grace, the Lord is with thee. Blessed art thou among women, and blessed is the fruit of thy womb, Jesus.
4: Holy Mary, Mother of God, pray for us sinners, now and at the hour of our death. Amen.
3: Glory be to the Father, and to the Son, and to the Holy Spirit.
4: As it was in the beginning, is now, and ever shall be, world without end. Amen.
3: O my Jesus, forgive us our sins. Save us from the fires of hell. Lead all souls to heaven, especially those most in need of thy mercy. The third glorious mystery, the descent of the Holy Spirit. Our Father, who art in heaven, hallowed be thy name. Thy kingdom come, thy will be done, on earth as it is in heaven.
4: Give us this day our daily bread, and forgive us our trespasses, as we forgive those who trespass against us. And lead us not into temptation, but deliver us from evil. Amen.
3: Hail Mary, full of grace, the Lord is with thee. Blessed art thou among women, and blessed is the fruit of thy womb, Jesus.
4: Holy Mary, Mother of God, pray for us sinners, now and at the hour of our death. Amen.
3: Hail Mary, full of grace, the Lord is with thee. Blessed art thou among women, and blessed is the fruit of thy womb, Jesus.
4: Holy Mary, Mother of God, pray for us sinners, now and at the hour of our death. Amen.
3: Hail Mary, full of grace, the Lord is with thee. Blessed art thou among women, and blessed is the fruit of thy womb, Jesus.
4: Holy Mary, Mother of God, pray for us sinners, now and at the hour of our death. Amen.
3: Hail Mary, full of grace, the Lord is with thee. Blessed art thou among women, and blessed is the fruit of thy womb, Jesus.
4: Holy Mary, Mother of God, pray for us sinners, now and at the hour of our death. Amen.
3: Hail Mary, full of grace, the Lord is with thee. Blessed art thou among women, and blessed is the fruit of thy womb, Jesus.
4: Holy Mary, Mother of God, pray for us sinners, now and at the hour of our death. Amen.
3: Hail Mary, full of grace, the Lord is with thee. Blessed art thou among women, and blessed is the fruit of thy womb, Jesus.
4: Holy Mary, Mother of God, pray for us sinners, now and at the hour of our death. Amen.
3: Hail Mary, full of grace, the Lord is with thee. Blessed art thou among women, and blessed is the fruit of thy womb, Jesus.
4: Holy Mary, Mother of God, pray for us sinners, now and at the hour of our death. Amen.
3: Hail Mary, full of grace, the Lord is with thee. Blessed art thou among women, and blessed is the fruit of thy womb, Jesus.
4: Holy Mary, Mother of God, pray for us sinners, now and at the hour of our death. Amen.
3: Hail Mary, full of grace, the Lord is with thee. Blessed art thou among women, and blessed is the fruit of thy womb, Jesus.
4: Holy Mary, Mother of God, pray for us sinners, now and at the hour of our death. Amen.
3: Hail Mary, full of grace, the Lord is with thee. Blessed art thou among women, and blessed is the fruit of thy womb, Jesus.
4: Holy Mary, Mother of God, pray for us sinners, now and at the hour of our death. Amen.
3: Glory be to the Father, and to the Son, and to the Holy Spirit.
4: As it was in the beginning, is now, and ever shall be, world without end. Amen.
3: O my Jesus, forgive us our sins. Save us from the fires of hell. Lead all souls to heaven, especially those most in need of thy mercy. The fourth glorious mystery, the Assumption of Mary. Our Father, who art in heaven, hallowed be thy name. Thy kingdom come, thy will be done, on earth as it is in heaven.
4: Give us this day our daily bread, and forgive us our trespasses, as we forgive those who trespass against us. And lead us not into temptation, but deliver us from evil. Amen.
3: Hail Mary, full of grace, the Lord is with thee. Blessed art thou among women, and blessed is the fruit of thy womb, Jesus.
4: Holy Mary, Mother of God, pray for us sinners, now and at the hour of our death. Amen.
3: Hail Mary, full of grace, the Lord is with thee. Blessed art thou among women, and blessed is the fruit of thy womb, Jesus.
4: Holy Mary, Mother of God, pray for us sinners, now and at the hour of our death. Amen.
3: Hail Mary, full of grace, the Lord is with thee. Blessed art thou among women, and blessed is the fruit of thy womb, Jesus.
4: Holy Mary, Mother of God, pray for us sinners, now and at the hour of our death. Amen.
3: Hail Mary, full of grace, the Lord is with thee. Blessed art thou among women, and blessed is the fruit of thy womb, Jesus.
4: Holy Mary, Mother of God, pray for us sinners, now and at the hour of our death. Amen.
3: Hail Mary, full of grace, the Lord is with thee. Blessed art thou among women, and blessed is the fruit of thy womb, Jesus.
4: Holy Mary, Mother of God, pray for us sinners, now and at the hour of our death. Amen.
3: Hail Mary, full of grace, the Lord is with thee. Blessed art thou among women, and blessed is the fruit of thy womb, Jesus.
4: Holy Mary, Mother of God, pray for us sinners, now and at the hour of our death. Amen.
3: Hail Mary, full of grace, the Lord is with thee. Blessed art thou among women, and blessed is the fruit of thy womb, Jesus.
4: Holy Mary, Mother of God, pray for us sinners, now and at the hour of our death. Amen.
3: Hail Mary, full of grace, the Lord is with thee. Blessed art thou among women, and blessed is the fruit of thy womb, Jesus.
4: Holy Mary, Mother of God, pray for us sinners, now and at the hour of our death. Amen.
3: Hail Mary, full of grace, the Lord is with thee. Blessed art thou among women, and blessed is the fruit of thy womb, Jesus.
4: Holy Mary, Mother of God, pray for us sinners, now and at the hour of our death. Amen.
3: Hail Mary, full of grace, the Lord is with thee. Blessed art thou among women, and blessed is the fruit of thy womb, Jesus.
4: Holy Mary, Mother of God, pray for us sinners, now and at the hour of our death. Amen.
3: Glory be to the Father, and to the Son, and to the Holy Spirit.
4: As it was in the beginning, is now, and ever shall be, world without end. Amen.
3: O my Jesus, forgive us our sins. Save us from the fires of hell. Lead all souls to heaven, especially those most in need of thy mercy. The fifth glorious mystery, the coronation of Mary. Our Father, who art in heaven, hallowed be thy name. Thy kingdom come, thy will be done, on earth as it is in heaven.
4: Give us this day our daily bread, and forgive us our trespasses, as we forgive those who trespass against us. And lead us not into temptation, but deliver us from evil. Amen.
3: Hail Mary, full of grace, the Lord is with thee. Blessed art thou among women, and blessed is the fruit of thy womb, Jesus.
4: Holy Mary, Mother of God, pray for us sinners, now and at the hour of our death. Amen.
3: Hail Mary, full of grace, the Lord is with thee. Blessed art thou among women, and blessed is the fruit of thy womb, Jesus.
4: Holy Mary, Mother of God, pray for us sinners, now and at the hour of our death. Amen.
3: Hail Mary, full of grace, the Lord is with thee. Blessed art thou among women, and blessed is the fruit of thy womb, Jesus.
4: Holy Mary, Mother of God, pray for us sinners, now and at the hour of our death. Amen.
3: Hail Mary, full of grace, the Lord is with thee. Blessed art thou among women, and blessed is the fruit of thy womb, Jesus.
4: Holy Mary, Mother of God, pray for us sinners, now and at the hour of our death. Amen.
3: Hail Mary, full of grace, the Lord is with thee. Blessed art thou among women, and blessed is the fruit of thy womb, Jesus.
4: Holy Mary, Mother of God, pray for us sinners, now and at the hour of our death. Amen.
3: Hail Mary, full of grace, the Lord is with thee. Blessed art thou among women, and blessed is the fruit of thy womb, Jesus.
4: Holy Mary, Mother of God, pray for us sinners, now and at the hour of our death. Amen.
3: Hail Mary, full of grace, the Lord is with thee. Blessed art thou among women, and blessed is the fruit of thy womb, Jesus.
4: Holy Mary, Mother of God, pray for us sinners, now and at the hour of our death. Amen.
3: Hail Mary, full of grace, the Lord is with thee. Blessed art thou among women, and blessed is the fruit of thy womb, Jesus.
4: Holy Mary, Mother of God, pray for us sinners, now and at the hour of our death. Amen.
3: Hail Mary, full of grace, the Lord is with thee. Blessed art thou among women, and blessed is the fruit of thy womb, Jesus.
4: Holy Mary, Mother of God, pray for us sinners, now and at the hour of our death. Amen.
3: Hail Mary, full of grace, the Lord is with thee. Blessed art thou among women, and blessed is the fruit of thy womb, Jesus.
4: Holy Mary, Mother of God, pray for us sinners, now and at the hour of our death. Amen.
3: Glory be to the Father, and to the Son, and to the Holy Spirit.
4: As it was in the beginning, is now, and ever shall be, world without end. Amen.
3: O my Jesus, forgive us our sins. Save us from the fires of hell. Lead all souls to heaven, especially those most in need of thy mercy. Hail, Holy Queen, Mother of Mercy, our life, our sweetness, and our hope.
4: To thee do we cry, poor banished children of Eve. To thee do we send up our sighs, mourning and weeping in this valley of tears. Turn then, most gracious Advocate, thine eyes of mercy toward us, and after this our exile, show unto us the blessed fruit of thy womb, Jesus. O clement, O loving, O sweet Virgin Mary,
3: pray for us, O Holy Mother of God,
4: that we may be made worthy of the promises of Christ.
3: Let us pray. O God, whose only begotten Son, by his life, death, and resurrection, has purchased for us the rewards of eternal life, grant, we beseech thee, that while meditating on these mysteries of the Most Holy Rosary of the Blessed Virgin Mary, we may imitate what they contain and obtain what they promise, through the same Christ our Lord. Amen. In the name of the Father, and of the Son, and of the Holy Spirit. Amen.
5: Welcome to Lessons in Latin, the history of the parts of the Mass.
6: Thank you for joining us as we chat bi-monthly about the liturgy of the Church, a vast subject that warrants lots of questions and studying. So we sat down with one of the canons of the Institute of Christ the King to get some relevant answers.
5: Right, last time we talked about the preface and the Sanctus. Those are the parts of the Mass we discussed in last episode. Some historians do believe that these two parts of the Mass constitute the part of the Mass that we're going to talk about today, which is the canon of the Roman liturgy. And we explained why last time. You know, for stylistic reasons, there's a lot of evidence to show that the preface and the Sanctus were melodically and rhythmically part of the canon and part of the same movements. But just for the sake of clarity, we're going to break it down into different episodes and consider them as different parts of the Mass, as we break up as well the study of the canon in two episodes for this series. So this time we're going to talk about part one of the Roman canon.
6: So in general, what is it that makes up the canon, and why is it called the canon?
5: Well, it's called the canon mostly as a description of what it is, because it's so regular. The word canon is a Semitic word that found its way then into Latin and Greek. It just means a kind of rule or a kind of fixation. It's actually, it seems to be much more of a measurement or a description of length or dimension as anything else. And so it became, even in the gospel, you know, there's this canon pisteos, there's for the Greeks, there's the rule of faith, you know, that which is acceptable. And there's the biblical canon, you know, that means the books, the Bible, that sort of pass muster, you know, that sort of are able to fit into the category or the right dimension, so to speak, to be part of the faith. And so that was the original description that then later became a theological one. And as a side note, you know, canons as well, those who are lead the religious life of canons are those who have a rule of faith. You know, they have a specific rule that doesn't depend on them or their circumstances, but observances that they're obliged to follow in private. That's the idea of a kind of rhythmic life based on observances that are imposed. As well, there you have this idea of measuring up to a certain rule. Now, the canon itself, and therefore this description of being a rule of faith, is such because it's so old. The canon, you know, is a body of prayers, we'll talk about later, that sort of surround the narrative of the institution of the Eucharist. And so these prayers do, as we will see, come from somewhat different sources, but form an ancient body, a contextual body around the institution of the Eucharist that are almost beyond research, in the sense that much of the prayer itself is attributed to the apostles themselves, and then from the early church fathers and the Church of Rome itself, that of which our liturgy grows out of. And so certainly the canon is such, and is so important because it's the unique anaphora of the Western Church, at least up until the newer liturgy. And the anaphora is the Eucharistic recitation or preparation, you know, this presentation of the Eucharist, of the sacrifice of the Eucharist. And this in the Western Church, as opposed to the other Eastern churches, is very unique. So in the Western world, we only had this one Roman canon in use, that is, for millennia. That's why it's such, that's why there's such reverence attached to it. And it's called the canon because of this immemorial institution and its immemorial text that make it up.
6: So then at the moment that the canon begins, the torchbearers arrive in the sanctuary. What is the purpose of the ceremony, and where does that come from historically?
5: Right. So the torchbearers are definitely of an ancient institution. A lot of biblical historians and scholars bring it back at least into the Book of Revelation, you know, which describes these seven lights hanging before the Son of Man, the Son of God. This idea that our Lord himself is surrounded by light because he is the light that came into the world. And so especially at the liturgy, specifically at the pontifical liturgy, there are, at least in the ceremonial, there are these seven light bearers who accompany the pontiff by his entryway into the church. And the torchbearers themselves, who appear specifically at the anaphora, at the beginning of the Eucharistic prayer, so at the Roman canon, definitely commemorate that. Now, because it's usually not the pontifical liturgy, throughout time or throughout usage, it's been considered conform to liturgical usages that seven were not appropriate for usages that were not pontifical. So typically at the solemn mass, or otherwise, there's something like two or four or six, but never seven. But they certainly are of ancient usage, and we find attestations to the fact that the acolytes or seraphorers, you know, those who bear light, you know, those who were candle bearers, which bear light, are of ancient usage, and they would accompany specifically the Eucharistic celebration. And even in some circumstances, in some churches throughout the world, even the gospel procession, things like this, in which acolytes were already present with light, the torchbearers, the seraphorers, would also be present to do this.

0: altar boys, you know, find it difficult sometimes because they feel as though the service that they render is small, but it's actually a very ancient origin. So when boys are torchbearers, they should remember that their service is something that's of an ancient degree and goes back to biblical institution.
1: Those first moments of the canon, then, when the priest goes silent, consist of a series of prayers that are recited by him alone. Where do those prayers come from?
0: Right, and certainly this might be mysterious for some people. It might be kind of a put-off for others as well, but we have to realize this is the moment in which the church considers, and all historical scholars consider as well, you know, this is where the sacrifice actually begins. You know, this is this is St. Paul, you know, writing to the Hebrews. This is where he describes for the new liturgy. It's the same as the old in the sense that the high priest, you know, leaves the assembly and he goes into the Holy of Holies. He's by himself. You know, the high priest would offer once a year, you know, for the sake of the entire community, for all of Israel, would offer sacrifice for the remission of sins. You know, he would enter towards the Holy of Holies, to the Ark of the Covenant, by himself. He was the delegate, so to speak, and he would do that, you know, without the assistance. And so there's this silence that sort of commemorates that fact, that even the other ministers don't participate in the mass in the same way as the priest does. So the priest enters in and begins a sacrifice. So he's at the very beginning of that part of the liturgy. We do see that the priest bows low and puts himself before the altar, you know, almost as though he is being sacrificed, a kind of similitude between priest and victim in the same way that Christ himself is priest and victim. So he's ready to be sacrificed. He's putting himself on the altar, so to speak. And in some liturgical commentators, you know, after research, we can say, consider also that there was a kind of, there were extra ceremonies that go with this, a little bit like how at the beginning of the Mass, we find similar gestures, you know, the kissing of the altar as well as the bowing low. Some people think as well that there was a hand washing that took place immediately before the beginning of the canon proper. All of these things, if they were substantially part of the Mass, reflect a change, you know, reflect the fact that the priest now enters to do and fulfill a function that is uniquely his. So a couple of the prayers that, you know, we'll see as we go through these, you know, these next episodes, just talking about the parts of the canon of the Mass, we find this, you know, this beginning prayer, this Te Igitur, is specifically intended to show that what's about to be offered is a sacrifice. You know, that it's not simply a commemoration of the offering of the body and blood of Christ, but it actually is the offering and the offering of the body and blood of Christ. The oblations are sanctified by the priest, you know, who makes mention of the fact that they're reserved, they're sanctified, they're prepared for the service of God. You know, these particular offerings that are right here in front of them, this is what is to become the body and blood of Christ. You know, there's a tejure there is immediately after this mention of the sacrifice that is about to be offered. There's the intention for which the sacrifice is offered. So there's the memorial of the living. So the intention which the priest offers the Mass for. Immediately after that as well, there's the commemoration of all those who have offered the sacrifice of the Mass before. You know, the priest makes mention of the body, or the body of Christ, the communion of saints. We do have a lot of references in church history that attest to the fact that these parts of the Mass are extremely old. However, it does seem that all the way up until the end of the 5th century, so to speak, there were retouches to this part of the Mass, which is called the Communicantes. We do see as well that it changes sometimes. If you notice in your missals and your hand missals, that part of the Mass is able to change based on the season and reference the nature and intent of the sacrifice as well. You know, for Easter, talking about those who are baptized, the Ascension as well. So there's a lot of different variations. St. Gregory the Great was sort of the last one to put the touches on his refinishing touches on the Communicantes. So that's about the end of the 5th century, beginning of the end of the 6th century, beginning of the 7th. So, but certainly that attests to the fact that even at the time of St. Gregory the Great, the canon was already well established and was receiving just its last little changes, mostly stylistic, you know, to sort of, as we see, as we move on in our description of the canon, how one part sort of mirrors the other, and the Communicantes makes memory of, for example, the popes and apostles and popes and Roman saints known and celebrated at the time of St. Gregory the Great. and they were stylistically arranged.

0: arranged in order for a rhythm, so to speak, to be established in the recitation of the canon. And we see that throughout the canon, this Roman attention to.
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3: It's a scientific fact that every human life begins at fertilization. 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
5: 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I'll be speaking along with Father Declan Gibson, Jane Mancini, and Dr. Carlo Broussard of Catholic Answers. 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
2: 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What you need to know right now. A bold synthesis of inspiration and information. 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
4: Praise be to Jesus Christ. Welcome back to A Catholic Take, a bold synthesis of information and inspiration. I'm your host, Joe McLean. Praise be to God. It is good to be on with you. And Dr. Stein is going to be on. I know it's not Friday. Friday's with Stein, but no live show this Friday because I'll be traveling to the Fullness of Truth Conference in San Antonio, Texas. I'm going to have freebies. I'm going to have bumper magnets and pens and stuff to give away. Plus, I'll have books, by the way. And you can pick up an autographed copy if you're at all anywhere near San Antonio and you're coming to the conference. Let me know. I would love to hang out and see you there. Fullnessoftruth.org is the website. It's the Beyond a Reasonable Doubt, Beholding the Evidence of God conference with Chris Stefanik, Dr. Edward Sree, Father Carlos Martins, and many more. And it's going to be this week, and I'm looking forward to it. Praise be to God. But because of the conference, I won't be doing a live show. So instead, Dr. Stein joins us today. Let's talk about some contradictions. Who remembers the Pachamama incident in the Vatican Gardens? Remember that? Boy, oh boy, bringing out this little idol and having a little pagan ritual there in the Vatican Gardens and then extending that to some of the local churches near the Vatican until, of course, Alexander Trugwell came and took them away and threw them into the Tiber River. And Pope Francis apologized to everyone who was offended. Not the people who were offended that, you know, they were worshiping an idol, a demonic idol in the Vatican Gardens. Not those people that were offended, but the people who were offended that we would dare take their little wooden statues and cast them into the Tiber River. Remember that? Those are the good old days. Well, it's back. Vatican officials have performed a Pachamama ritual ahead of Pope Leo's visit to Peru. The enculturation is back, and in a bad way. So we're going to talk about that today with Dr. Anthony Stein, because we're still living the nightmare of the photos of Robert Prevost, who would one day become Pope Leo XIV, and images of him allegedly at a Pachamama ritual in Peru. So we're going to be talking about that with Dr. Anthony Stein. But I want to compare and contrast that with Bishop Athanasius Schneider's recent statements. He put out this through Diane Montagna's Substack, but I'm going to link to it in the show notes. The dilemma between preserving the unambiguous integrity of the Catholic faith and being canonically recognized by the Pope. That's a contrast. And we're living in the age of contrast because no one can contradict God's divine law. No one. Period. No exceptions to the rules. And when you break the first commandment, thou shalt have no other gods before me. Well, golly gee whiz. No one is exempted from that rule, no matter how high of a position they hold in the Church of the Savior of the world, our Savior Jesus Christ, His one Holy Catholic and Apostolic Church. But in extraordinary circumstances, it's possible that one might have to go against God's positive law in order to, you know, precisely to remain uncompromisingly faithful to divine law. And today I want to share that from Bishop Athanasius Schneider because he brings up the saint Athanasius from the fourth century. And I'm going to give you saints in action. William Thomas Walsh, 1961. You need to read his chapter on Athanasius Schneider, Athanasius Contra Mundum. It's just that good. We're going to get into that today. So we have a lot to talk about. We're going to get into all of it and share the show notes with you at the top of the hour at thestationofthecross.com/ACT. So much to talk about. Do share us with a friend. I would be incredibly grateful to you if you could do that right now. Let's pray. In the name of the Father, the Son, and the Holy Ghost. Amen. Remember, O most gracious Virgin Mary, that never was it known that anyone who fled to thy protection, implored thy help, or sought thine intercession was left unaided. Inspired by this confidence, I fly unto thee, O Virgin, a Virgin of my mother. To thee do I come, before thee I stand, sinful and sorrowful. O Mother of the Word incarnate, despise not my petitions, but in thy mercy hear and answer me. Amen. In the name of the Father, the Son, and the Holy Ghost, and now your saint of the day.
5: St. John Eudes, pray for us. John was born in France in the year of our Lord 1601. He took a vow of chastity at the age of 14 and studied under the Jesuits before becoming a priest of the French Oratorians. He displayed great courage in tending to victims of severe plague outbreaks. John then began to earn renown as a missionary throughout France. Contemporary saints like Vincent de Paul hailed John as one of the great preachers of the age. John also founded seminaries, an order of nuns dedicated to aiding Reformed women, and the Congregation of Jesus and Mary, known as the Eudists. John is best known for promoting devotion to the Sacred Heart of Jesus and the Immaculate Heart of Mary. He was responsible for compiling the first masses in honor of the two hearts, and he erected many confraternities of the Sacred Heart throughout the French seminaries. Before John was even beatified, Pope Leo XIII declared him author of the liturgical worship of the Sacred Heart of Jesus and Holy Heart of Mary. John died in France in the year of our Lord 1680 after over 50 years of priestly service. For more about the saints and seasons of the Catholic Church, visit thestationofthecross.com/saints-and-seasons. St. John Eudes, pray for us.
4: And now your headline news. LifeSite News reports Miami Archbishop tells Florida that the Catholic schools will keep mandating vaccines. Archbishop Thomas Wensky of Miami published an op-ed in the Miami Herald on Monday saying Catholic schools should not allow religious exemptions to vaccinations in defiance of a warning from Florida's Republican Attorney General James Uthmeyer, himself a Catholic, who wrote the Florida Conference of Catholic Bishops earlier this month. The state law requires religious exemptions and that refusing them may disqualify Catholic schools from state-funded scholarships and vouchers. Ground News reports USS Ben Fold loses power for 4 days in the South China Sea amid growing reports and criticism of terrible conditions on U.S. Navy ships deployed overseas. On July the 24th, the destroyer USS Ben Fold suffered an engineering casualty to its generators and spent 4 days powerless and adrift in the South China Sea, disrupting galley services and toilets. Other George Washington Strike Group ships supplied the meals, and Ben Fold was towed for repairs. Zeal reports former Fauci advisor pleads guilty to conspiracy. Dr. David Morenz, a former top advisor to Dr. Anthony Fauci and senior scientific advisor at the National Institute for Allergy and Infectious Diseases, pleaded guilty Tuesday to conspiracy in a scheme to avoid Freedom of Information Act requests. One of the first cases to allege a cover-up in the COVID-19 pandemic. And those are your headline news. The gospel today comes to us in the 1962 missal from Luke chapter 12, verses 35 through 40. At that time, Jesus said to his disciples, "Let your loins be girt and your lamps burning in your hands, and you yourselves like to men who wait for their Lord when he shall return from the wedding, that when he cometh and knocketh, they may open to him immediately. Blessed are those servants whom the Lord, when he cometh, shall find watching. Amen, I say to you, that he will gird himself and make them to sit down to meat, and passing will minister unto them. And if he shall come in the second watch, or come in the third watch, and find them so, blessed are those servants. But this know you, that if the householder did know at what hour the thief would come, he would surely watch and would not suffer his house to be broken open. Be you therefore also ready, for what hour you think not the Son of Man will come." The Gospel of the Lord. Laus tibi Christi. The thief is not the devil. The thief is our Lord. Father Haydock, quoting Theophilacticus, records and then rejects the popular reading that some have imagined that the devil, our implacable enemy, is designated by the thief and our souls by the house. Yet this interpretation does not agree with what follows, because the coming of our Lord is compared to the thief as if surprising us on a sudden. This latter opinion, therefore, seems to be the more probable one. In other words, our Lord is coming. Death is coming for you, and you know not when. You must be ready. You must be on the watch. Father Haydock, quoting Whitman, says, "Let your loins be girded. Be prepared to walk in the way of virtue." And explains it as a comparison taken from the custom of the Eastern people who girded up their long garments when they went about any business. Now apply that to your whole life. Father Haydock from Theophilacticus says, "By lamps burning in their hands, we wish to insinuate that they were not to pass their lives in obscurity, but to let their lights shine before men." Machiavelli reads, "The lamp is the lamp of faith, trimmed with the oil of good works." The oil of good works. A lapide. "They then act with the utmost recklessness who in this life indulge in pleasures and say that they will repent on their deathbeds. The Lord cometh when he hastens to judgment, but he knocks at the door. By the ills of disease, he designs death to be near. You cannot gamble with your life. You know not whether or not you will die in an instant in a car accident or some other thing. You don't know. Very rarely do you have the privilege of seeing it coming. So don't gamble with your soul in eternity. Repent. Make amends. Do penance. Go to confession. Confess your sins and receive God's grace and live in his pleasure for all eternity." We'll be back in 2 minutes. Don't go anywhere.
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9: Can we be happy without God? Atheists say yes, we Christians say yes, but only to a certain extent. What's our reason? There are some natural human desires that can be satisfied without living for God. The desire for sensory pleasure, success, and loving relationships. There are certain desires, however, that can't be satisfied without God. For example, we don't just desire some love, we desire infinite love, love without limit. This is manifest when we get frustrated with imperfect manifestations of it. The same is true for knowledge, justice, and beauty. Since God alone is infinite in these perfections, only He can satisfy our desires for them. Therefore, to borrow from St. Augustine, without God, our hearts would be forever restless. And my friends, a restless heart is an unhappy heart. I'm Carlo Broussard with a ready reason for Catholic Answers, Catholic.com.
4: Praise be to Jesus Christ. Welcome back to A Catholic Take, a bold synthesis of information and inspiration. I'm your host, Joe McClain. Praise be to God. It is good to be back with you. Coming up at 30 past the hour, Dr. Anthony Stein is here today. It's not Friday. Friday is the no live show on Friday. So he's joining today. Who remembers the good old Pachamama ritual in the Vatican Gardens with Pope Francis? Well, just when you thought those days were over, they're not, because coming up at 30 past the hour, we're going to talk about a new Pachamama ritual in Peru. No, not the one from 1995. with Robert Prevost. Not that one. This one just happened, and it includes Vatican officials. We'll get into that at 30 past the hour with Dr. Anthony Stein from Return to Tradition. But Bishop Athanasius Snyder has put out some new comments through Di Montaigne's Substack. I almost talked about this yesterday, but I really needed to talk about the governor of Massachusetts more. So that's what we did yesterday. But I want to get into this article a little bit. And I'm going to link to it in the show notes at thestationofthecross.com/ACT. So you can read it in its completeness, because I won't get to all of it today. But I think it's important because he brings up the complexity, the muddiness of what it means to live in this modern world. And he gives us a great example from history, in the history of the church. Because no matter how you fall on the SSPX argument, no matter where you stand on your personal belief of whether or not they committed schism or not, just put that to the side for a second and see the bigger principle at stake, the one that has greater impact far beyond the SSPX issue. The muddiness and clunkiness of living faithfully in this world. That's what I want you to focus on in this conversation. But here is at least a portion of Bishop Athanasius Snyder. He says, it is helpful to recall in a case in history where a great saint was faced with the following dilemma. The choice between preserving the unambiguous integrity of the Catholic faith and being canonically recognized by the Pope. The saint was the 4th century church father, Saint Athanasius of Alexandria. Now, this guy, Athanasius of Alexandria, was what the kids call an Uber Chad. Don't fact check that, just go with it. In fact, I want to recommend a resource for you that you can't buy brand new. You're only going to get this on eBay because it's been long since out of print. And that is William Thomas Walsh's Saints in Action, The Lives of 8 Great Saints of the Early Church. This is one of the gems of my personal library, my personal collection. I absolutely love his chapter on Bishop Athanasius Snyder, or rather, you know, the Saint Athanasius Snyder. Oh, forgive me, Saint Athanasius of Alexandria. It's a little bit of a Freudian slip there. I'm conflating, but I meant the saint from the 4th century in Egypt. His Athanasius Contra Mundum chapter is worth whatever you're going to have to pay for it on eBay. Get the book if you can find a copy. Good luck to you, because they're very few and far between, but it is fantastic. In 357, Pope Liberius, after signing an ambiguous formula of faith, omitted the crucial doctrinal term consubstantial, commanded St. Athanasius to enter into communion with Arian and semi-Arian bishops. So the Pope commanded this saint, the one we call a doctor of the church, St. Athanasius of Alexandria, commanded him to enter into communion with heretics. A pope did that. Pope Liberius. I just want to make sure you understand that that's the circumstance. Bishops with whom the Pope himself, under pressure from the emperor, had unfortunately entered into communion. St. Athanasius refused to obey the Pope, whereupon the Pope, according to the witness of St. Hilary of Poitiers and other historical sources, excommunicated him, accusing him of troubling the peace of the church. Sound familiar? Despite being excommunicated by the Pope, St. Athanasius continued to govern his diocese in Alexandria and even showed understanding for the regrettable conduct of Pope Liberius. However, Pope St. Damasus, the successor of Pope Liberius, thanked Athanasius and consulted him on the affairs of the original bishops. Pope Liberius was the first pope not to be canonized, whereas Athanasius was not only canonized, but declared a doctor of the church. Do you see the circumstances here? St. Athanasius Contra Mundum, again, from this book from William Thomas Marsh, going back to William Thomas Walsh, forgive me, boy, my mind is really off today. 1961 is when this was originally published. Athanasius was exiled from his diocese 7 times. He was living in the catacombs. He was hiding in monasteries in the desert with the desert fathers. He was shipped off to Rome at one point, which he planted the seed of the desert fathers in the West. You know, everybody gives St. Benedict the credit of being the father of Western monasticism. That's actually not true. That's not true. It was Athanasius of Alexandria. When he was on one of his exiles, he brought monasticism to the West with him. In fact, Benedict belonged to one of those communities that Athanasius founded before he settled and started his own there at Monte Cassino. Athanasius is truly a heroic figure because he had to go up against literally the whole world, including the Pope, to stand for what is right. And in the end, it was proved that he was right and not Liberius, which was, as Athanasius reminds us, was the first pope not to be canonized. Everyone before that, why? Because they were being slaughtered for the faith. They were standing up with their very lives. He goes on, though, today, St. Athanasius would be considered a schismatic according to the definition of schism in the current code of canon law, since he refused to be in communion with members of the church, heretic and semi-heretic bishops, who were canonically recognized and thus subject to the pope. On one of those occasions when St. Athanasius of Alexandria was exiled from his diocese, a pig merchant, an Arian pig merchant, so somebody who kept the heresy of Arianism, paid for the privilege of being the bishop of Alexandria. He wasn't even ordained. But because he was the highest bidder, he was given the job. And so they had to make him a deacon, and then, of course, a priest, and then, of course, a bishop. And they do that very quickly within the space of about a week. And then he was made a bishop, consecrated a bishop. But he was just a pig merchant. But he paid well. You see what I'm saying? This was the circumstances in which Athanasius of Alexandria, doesn't help that the author is the same name. But nonetheless, the great saint had to deal with the complexities and the muddiness of his day. Bishop Schneider goes on, the episcopal consecrations carried out in Icone by the Society of St. Pius X are also an instance of this rare dilemma of having to choose between preserving the unambiguous integrity of the Catholic faith as it was taught by the magisterium throughout the ages or being canonically recognized by the Pope. This dilemma is evident in the conditions attached to the Pope's canonical recognition of the SSPX. It must accept certain newly introduced doctrinal ambiguities as reflected in some non-definitive teachings of the Pastoral Second Vatican Council and in certain affirmations and acts of the post-conciliar magisterium, and accept not only the validity, but also the correctness, the legitimacy of the rite of the new mass, despite its doctrinal and ritual vagueness, which marks a clear rupture with the traditional Roman rite. In treating of this complex matter, it is essential to maintain a sober perspective, clarify terminology, and keep before us the church's true and ultimate goal and great tradition. For that tradition reaches back far beyond recent centuries or decades. In doing so, one must also consider analogous situations from the major crises in the church's history. There are two unhealthy developments within the church over the past centuries that have led to a narrowed view of reality. The tendency to treat the legal aspect as quasi-absolute, i.e. legalism, and the tendency to absolutize the person of the Pope and obedience to him, i.e. papalism. Let that sink in. We live in an ultra-Montanist era where the Pope can never speak error, and whatever he says is fiat, and that's just not in keeping with Holy Mother Church. It lacks charity even for him, because it puts upon him so much pressure to never fall up, but he's human. He also needs God's grace. He also needs access and recourse to the sacraments to try to persevere in a state of grace day by day, just like you, just like me. He is not infallible, except for when he speaks ex cathedra on faith and morals. He goes on, in our own day, it is widely claimed within the church that no conflict of conscience can arise between obeying the Pope and preserving the unambiguous purity of the faith. This ultimately means that obedience to the Pope is valued so highly that it is considered better to accept ambiguities in matters of faith and liturgical rites than to act against the Pope's command, even though that command is only human and may be flawed. Furthermore, a narrow understanding of communion, whether with the Pope or with the Church, has likewise emerged. Obedience to the Pope is viewed as indistinguishable from communion with the church, This risks elevating obedience to the Pope to the same level as obedience to God's divine revelation. I'll just give you an example. What if the alleged images of Robert Prevost at a 1995 Pachamama ritual, where they're all on their knees before the idol, offering an offering to this demonic entity known as Mother Earth as Pachamama in this South American Amazonian region, known as other names from other, you know, cultures that embrace paganism. The Romans had their names, the Greeks had their names, et cetera, et cetera. Just imagine if this image of Robert Prevost is legit, that's actually him. I believe it is, by the way, back in 1995. Enculturation gone wild from the Vatican II Council. But if you say, hey, that's a problem, then I guess you're schismatic. Why? Why? Because you have charity for the souls that are been misled by this nonsense? Because Christ came to save us from the pagan world, save us from the errors of the demonic influence and the grip and slavery of demonic influence upon mankind. He came to save the Gentiles and the Jews and the true worship of the triune God and his one holy Catholic and apostolic church. So therein lies what Bishop Athanasius Schneider is getting at here. We have to stand for the higher law. And if you break the first commandment by offering some ritualistic sacrifice, worship to a pagan idol, that is not only an offense against your fellow mankind, but you are offending the virtue of justice itself. You are not giving to God what is owed to God. That is your adoration, your worship to him alone. For he is a jealous God. He will have no other gods besides him. Why? Because he breathed you into life. He created Pluto and Saturn and Jupiter and the far off distant galaxies by the mere thought that he has. He holds you into creation every single moment because he holds you in his mind. And this is the dichotomy. And this is what Athanasius Schneider brings up, and he points out that this whole, if the Vatican would have had a more fair approach to the SSPX, dialogued with them in a way that perhaps would have won them back into the fold, might have also brought an end to the modernist project in the post-Vatican II era. So this dichotomy is real. This contrast is stark. And yet at the same time, I think if we're honest with ourselves, we can say it's also not that complicated. One should never, ever, ever, under any circumstances, engage in demonic activity with pagan idols. Under no circumstances is this okay. God has come and sent his only begotten son to save these people from paganism, not participate in it. More into.
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4: To Jesus Christ, welcome back to A Catholic Take, a bold synthesis of information and inspiration. I'm your host, Joe McClain. Praise be to God. It is good to be on with you. We were setting it up in the last segment when we were talking about Bishop Athanasius Schneider's comments on the current state of crazy and scandal and ambiguity and confusion and schism and everything else. And there's a report out of LifeSite News. It's actually a video of Vatican officials participating in a new Pachamama ritual where they gather around in a circle and they make offerings. And they do this because, you know, they want their crops to come in and they want to eat. So they're going to a pagan idol and hoping that that pagan idol will answer their prayers, I suppose. But perhaps maybe they've never read the Bible. Perhaps they've never been to a catechism class. Perhaps their priest has never told them that those are demons that are being worshipped under these idols. And therein lies the challenge that we're dealing with this in this story. Let me read a little bit of this while we're trying to get Dr. Stein on the hook. It says, last week, a senior Vatican official participated in a Pachamama ritual alongside two Catholic bishops. Two Catholic bishops. The ritual took place August the 13th at a conference in a Peruvian city in the Andean Mountains, promoted by the Catholic Church. Promoted by the Catholic Church. The event anticipated Pope Leo XIV's planned visit to the country. According to the Spanish news outlet Info Vaticana, the conference opened with an Andean ritual dedicated to Pachamama involving coca leaves, food offerings, and guided breathing exercises. Now, I don't mind the coca leaves part because, you know, chocolate is God's favorite vegetable, but I don't think he wants it offered to Pachamama. Anyway, it goes on. Monsignor Bertome, a priest and canon lawyer who serves in the Dicastery for the Doctrine of the Faith and as Papal Commissioner for Clerical Sex Abuse Cases, took an active part. I'm going to read that to you again. I want you to fathom what I just said. A Monsignor, a canon lawyer, so he's not dumb. He's very intelligent. He's a canon lawyer. He's an expert in canon law. And he serves in the Dicastery for the Doctrine of the Faith and as a Papal Commissioner for Clerical Sex Abuse Cases. He took an active part in offering an offering to a pagan idol. Perhaps maybe in his canon law class or maybe in his seminary formation or when he went and got his theological degree, maybe nobody read to him the Ten Commandments. Perhaps maybe they left out the first one. I don't know. I mean, what can you say about a guy who is an expert in canon law, a Monsignor, serves in the Dicastery of the Doctrine of the Faith and doesn't realize that having a pagan idol and doing this ritual thing might be a breaking of the first commandment. I mean, I didn't get an advanced theological degree, but I did stay at a Holiday Inn once, so I'm pretty much an expert on the subject now. Video shared with Info Vaticana show him placing coca leaves among the ritual offerings. Bishop Herrera, Secretary General of the CELAM, Latin American and Caribbean Episcopal Council, and Bishop Miguel Angel were also in attendance. Dr. Anthony Stein from Return to Tradition, finally on the hook. Good afternoon, Dr. Stein. Thanks for hanging out.
13: Thanks for your patience with a very strange technical problem.
4: God's will be done in all things. We're glad to finally have you on the hook. I mean, if this wasn't so on the nose, it would be comical. It literally is mind-boggling.
13: I missed a lot of what we were talking about when we were troubleshooting but I will say that this Pacamama debacle came at an interesting time. This new Pacamama debacle hit the news yesterday, and then today I got a press release from the Laudato Si organization. This is a Catholic action organization that was founded to promote their website is CatholicClimateCovenant.org. To give you an idea of what they're all about.
4: Of course.
13: And they've announced that the U.S. bishops now have a mass for the care of creation ready to go.
4: I bet they do. Does it include melting icebergs? I bet
12: they do.
13: Maybe that's a special papal privilege to bless icebergs.
12: I see.
13: I did love the memes that came out of that, though. But as a general rule, it was very strange looking to see that happen. But this Pacamama event there was a member of a Vatican dicaster. You have his name in front of you, don't you? Like Julian,
4: his name. That's what I just read. That's what I was going over while you were working on getting your mic to work. I read that, what gets me about this Monsignor, he's a member of the DDF, which is in charge of doctrine for the church. He is an expert in canon law. So he's got advanced degrees. He's a smart guy, but apparently he never studied the Ten Commandments, most especially the first one. That one somehow eluded him.
13: That should be on the entry exam for the dicaster for the doctrine of the faith, you'd think.
4: I mean, like, again, if it wasn't so on the nose, I mean, it would literally be, it's a joke. It's a living meme that we're talking about here. Like, it's so obvious to the most knuckle-dragger member of the Catholic faith that you just don't worship an idol. Now, I know Protestants are thinking right now, what do you mean? You guys got, I got a statue right next to Joseph right there. Like, there is distinctions for sure. But a pagan idol, Pachamama, there's no shade here. There's no grayness. This is a pretty concrete example of a diabolical idol that we should have nothing to do with.
13: Correct. And you know he knew that this was a bad idea. Because in the finer details of all the reporting on this, for example, they made sure to have the cameras not on him when he was giving his address, but you could still tell, knew it was him giving the address. You could see that he got caught on camera doing the actual offering of coca leaves. Did you explain to people what coca leaves are, by the way? We're a little far from the war on drugs, but the coca leaves are the kind of essential ingredient for cocaine. If you don't have that, what you got is just a bunch of chemicals, right? So they were offering coca leaves to a pagan idol, which is just fantastic.
4: This is getting worse by the second. This is not good. Wow.
13: This guy from the DDF was, and when he got up to leave, he made sure to turn his name tag over, like his name, like his little nameplate that was on where he was seated, over so nobody knew that he would be there. Yeah, he got caught on camera multiple times, even though he was trying to avoid camera detection. But he wasn't the only one there. There were a couple of bishops there, too. But he was the one caught on camera multiple times offering actual sacrifices to a pagan idol.
4: It's insane.
13: And it was all done. The Vatican News Agency reported it as a preparation ritual for the arrival of the Pope to Peru.
4: I know it. Yeah.
13: And they made it sound like the thing was planned by the dicastery for the doctrine of the faith. We're not making this up. We're really not. The only way it would have been worse is if Leo was there himself.
4: Do you remember off the top of your head the photos of the Pachamama ritual at the Vatican Gardens? And there's a particular photo here. I'm going to put it on screen, James, if you want to bring me on full screen here. There's an image here where you have the idol sitting in the middle, and then Pope Francis is, probably, I don't know, 10, 12 feet away or something in the background. But there's a guy next to him, and the look on his face is like, oh, why am I here? This is like, you can almost read his mind thinking, I shouldn't be here. I'm now they're taking photos of me. Like, what is going on? I shouldn't be doing this. Like, the regret in his eyes, I think, is pretty obvious to me. Do you think it's the same case here with this Monsignor from the DDF? Do you think he, like, out of cowardice, couldn't say no or something like that? Maybe, like, I feel like he should know better, probably did know better, but didn't have the courage to stand up and say, no, I'm not doing this.
13: Is it bad that that's the charitable option for trying to like explain his presence?
4: That's so spot on. Well, yes, I think so. I'm just trying to be charitable here to the poor Monsignor who just worshipped an idol, a demon.
13: Well, because cowardice is more excusable than an act of apostasy.
4: Right.
13: Frankly. And you're not supposed to worship idols. Christianity 101, right? And I know, again, you said it, Protestants often say, well, you have statues. We don't think that they will, we don't. It's not the same thing. Okay.
4: It's a nuanced difference.
13: Slightest. And I at first thought I was being trolled when I saw this story. Honestly, when I saw the story, I was like, come on. These guys, they can't possibly have been dumb enough to do this already. But here they are. And the amazing thing is this isn't getting the traction as a story that it should get. Even though Vatican News reported on it. That's the thing that is the most perplexing about all of this.
4: Is it?
13: And it could very well be that we're just, I don't know, that most of the media outlets are just going to run cover for this.
4: I read in the last segment, a portion of Bishop Athanasius Snyder's comments on the SSPX. He's finally come out and made his thoughts very clear on the subject. I'm linking to it so you can read the whole thing. If for anybody who hasn't read it, I would encourage you to read it. It's pretty powerful. But no matter how you feel about the SSPX, wherever you come down on the issue, put that to the side, because I think what Bishop Snyder brings up has greater implications for the world and the church beyond just the SSPX issue. And that is the complexity with which we have to live in this world and remain faithful in this world. And it's not cut and dry. It's not so straightforward. And I think this Pachamama thing gives us a stellar example with which to further reflect on that. It is wrong to participate in these pagan rituals. I think I've made that clear so far in this conversation. And yet, very educated churchmen are doing it. Is it because, and this is the question I have, Dr. Stein, as Bishop Snyder brings up, the post-Vatican II age of enculturation, the sort of like the project of modernism, as the way he characterizes it in his words, is it because they feel like we have to double down, we got to triple down? That's the mission we're on, like that's the plan, that's the agenda. Whether like it or lump it, hate it, whatever, doesn't matter. This is the mission, and we got to keep going on it no matter what. Is that why they continue to play this enculturation card?
13: I think for some of these guys, it's guilt.
4: Guilt.
13: They have this, you'll hear them talk about like the sins of the Catholic Church in the past. Usually talking about the Crusades or when talking about this missionary work, it's almost like they have a sense of guilt for it. But there's also, it goes back at least to what Pius X warned about with modernism, which is essentially a tacit denial or an overt denial of any variation of extra ecclesia nulla salus. It's why extra ecclesia nulla salus has been redefined to the point of stretching it to having no real definition anymore. What does it mean to be in the church right now, Joe? Other than not being a member of the SSPX, what does it mean?
4: Right.
13: Anglicans were told, a group of Protestant ministers were told that we are already in communion, let's start acting like it, by the Pope.
4: Right. Yeah.
13: So what does that mean? That definition does not stand up to scrutiny when you look at what the church had said before the council. And, you know, there's this, maybe I'll send it to you so you can see it. The Synod on Synodality's account shared a while ago a picture or a post on X showing a picture of Pope Leo and the Arch Lady of Canterbury standing next to each other with the Synod logo saying, there is no synodality without ecumenical dialogue.
4: That ecumenism is essential to the church. Okay, send it to me again so I'll have it. We'll share it right after this break. I mean, that's what we're dealing with here. They're waging a war of optics in order to move the goalpost. They can't win on theology or philosophy or ethics or history. They can't win on those. So they're playing the marketing game, the ethics of immoral optics, in order to get people to just accept heterodox ideas and just, well, I guess that's it. We're all going to move along, are we? I don't think so. Back in two.
14: Are you longing to step away from the busyness of everyday life and spend time with the Lord? 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
4: Praise be to Jesus Christ. Welcome back to A Catholic Take, a bold synthesis of information and inspiration. I'm your host, Joe McClain. Praise be to God. It is good to be on with you. I want to say thank you to iCatholicMobile.com, sponsor of the show. So grateful for their sponsorship. It means a lot to me. It's more than just a wireless cell phone company with unlimited talks, data, 5G, all of that. 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I mean, on the most reliable network, even in the country, that is amazing. 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Couldn't be more grateful to iCatholic Radio, or rather iCatholic Mobile. 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But Dr. Stein is on with us this afternoon. I know it's not Friday. No live show this Friday. Going to the conference in San Antonio. So he's on with us today. We're talking about the Pachamama incident. We're talking about Bishop Athanasius Schneider. And he just sent me this X post from the synod.va. Synod.va. You can almost imagine them at the synod.va account, lighting a candle and holding hands before they click the post button. Today, it's all about ecumenical prayer. Sarah Mullally, we're just all on the same team, don't you know? Like this weaponizing of optics in order to get you, the gullible Catholic, low information Catholic, to buy the lie that this is the new norm. That's what I see here. Dr. Stein, welcome back. It seems like they are playing a game that unfortunately too many Catholics are buying, I would argue.
13: Right. Have you ever read Leo XIII's, well, his, I can't remember the name of it, his papal encyclical on Anglican holy orders?
4: Oh, where he denies they're legit?
13: Yeah. Have you ever read any of the counter-reformation saints, what they had to say about Protestantism?
4: Yeah, they take a torch just to like it.
13: They'd all be called schismatics today.
4: Right.
13: I'll go out on that limb and say that. All of them would be called schismatics because it's almost like

0: almost $21 million did the so-called Catholic governor of Massachusetts give to Catholic organizations, to include the bishops, the bishop there in Boston. A lot of money went to those groups, and they were happy to take that money, and they were happy to smile and shake her hand in the photo ops at the same time. That's blood money. And that's where we are. Like this, I'm looking at this post with Sarah Mullally pretending to be a bishop. And to your point, Sister Pantsuit, Polyester Pantsuit, I talked about that yesterday too. You know, it's like it's all cosplay. It's like some weird, we woke up and we found ourselves, you know, Athanasius, St. Athanasius of Alexandria woke up and found the world in the heresy of Arianism. Whereas I feel like we've woken up and found ourselves in some sort of weird cosplay rave party, you know, where everybody's pretending to be some furry thing. You know, it's just, it's really Twilight Zone material. Like, I can't imagine even Martin Luther seeing the image of Sarah Mullally and thinking this is somehow okay. I mean, would any of the Protestant revolters in the 16th century be okay with Sarah Mullally? I highly doubt it. I think even they would be shocked by this.
1: That's the thing. You cannot find an analog in church history to this. There is none. Other than going back to Athanasius, as you were talking about at the beginning, why was he excommunicated? Because he wouldn't have common cause with heretics. He wouldn't recognize them and submit to them. We've seen this. There was I wish I knew where this was. There was a bishop in Italy, I want to say, who had declared that the assumption, he said a friendly assumption just a few days ago, that was a pious myth.
0: Yes, the guy, yes, from Spain and from northern Spain, of all places.
1: Spain. Right. A pious myth. Just remember that, because he publicly denied a dogma of the faith.
0: Right. Yeah.
1: And not excommunicated,
0: Joe, by the way.
1: Remind me what happens when you publicly deny a dogma of the faith.
0: Okay, listen, here's the deal. If you reject what the Pope has asked of you, then you get excommunicated. So, like, for instance, if you deny the assumption, then you get excommunicated. If you let lay people preach at your masses, then clearly you get excommunicated, as like the Germans have now experienced firsthand. The full power and might of Fernandez's DDF has obviously come down upon them. Or if you are like, you know, you won't stop the pro-LGBT perverted sex, you know, education to Catholic kids that are being perpetuated by Catholic hierarchy. You know, clearly you get excommunicated in those examples, right? It's not just the SSPX who get the ban hammer, is it?
1: I know some people are saying, well, that's just whataboutism. Whataboutism actually is valid when there are actual excommunicable offenses happening that have always been excommunicable offenses. Like the Germans saying, we don't care what the church has always said about ordination. We're going to find a way to get deaconesses. When people deny the inerrancy of Scripture. James Martin has publicly denied the inerrancy of sacred Scripture. The bishop of northern Spain denied an infallibly proclaimed dogma by Pius XII. The assumption. It's a dogma. You can't do that and remain Catholic.
0: Right. Yeah, it's settled. Definitively.
1: We were just talking about bishops. And a DDF employee who literally were pinching incense to Caesar, except at least in this case, in the case of pinching incense to Caesar, Caesar is a human being, which is not as bad as a demon.
0: But it's worse than that, Dr. Stein. It's worse than that, because if you didn't pinch incense to Caesar, as is recorded in this book that I recommended today, you would get, you know, tortured and executed. So your life was threatened, which is why a lot of people turned to cowardism in order to make that incense pinch, but then, you know, survived it. And then they showed up in shame to the council, you know, that Athanasius of Alexandria showed up at and saw them and looked them in the eye and shamed them for their cowardice.

0: the guy from the DDF last week in Peru who offered his cocaine leaf to the little idol, no one threatened his life. No one threatened to torture him. He could have easily walked away from it. Chose to do it anyway. I would say it's worse.
1: Mm-hmm.
0: Last thought.
1: Right. But he works for the DDF. He is an employee of Cardinal Victor Manuel Fernandez.
0: And he has not read the Ten Commandments. Right, it's obvious. He hasn't yet studied the Ten Commandments. He's got canon law degree, advanced degrees and all of that. But he has clearly not studied the Ten Commandments. And as soon as he does, Dr. Stein, I just know as soon as he studies those Ten Commandments, he'll read the first one and go, "What? Now I know. My bad. Now I know. From here on out, no more worshiping pagan idol demons. From this day forward, no more." What do you say? I don't know. It feels like a two-tier justice system in the church. Pray for clarity, charity, yes, but clarity all the same. Because lives are at stake, especially the ones that have been ordained and consecrated.
2: Boston area weather. It's currently 87 degrees under partly cloudy skies. The wind is from the southwest at 17 miles per hour. The forecast for this evening, partly cloudy with a light breeze and the temp 77. Overnight, a few clouds and somewhat breezy and the temp 71. And then tomorrow, it will be overcast with the temp 80 degrees. 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
2: The insight for our time that we need to gain from Augustine is if we're not returning to Christ as individuals and families and communities, then we're just wasting our time.
3: Absolutely, yeah. But I think that that's the real relevance of the City of God today, is that you do have this scramble among Christians right now trying to find the next, you know, hot ideology that's going to save us all. But what matters for you is the salvation of your soul. That is what needs to be your priority.
4: Praise be Jesus Christ. This is Father Robert McTague of the Society of Jesus, your daily host for the Catholic Current, where we bring Christ to the world and the world to Christ. 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As always, let's start with prayer. In the name of the Father, Son, and the Holy Spirit. Almighty God, through the intercession of St. Ignatius Loyola, we ask that you pour forth your Holy Spirit upon us, a spirit of discernment, that we may hear your voice and obey your command. In the name of the Father, Son, and the Holy Spirit. Amen. Well, friends, we have a serious topic today. We're talking about an introduction to spiritual warfare. Now, there's an old joke among Jesuits, especially academic Jesuits, called, not only do I know nothing about the subject, I've never even taught a course on it. I also believe, too, that if you really want to understand something, you do need to teach a course on it. So my returning guest today has had real life experience in the field, and he's teaching a course on it, as well as a priest for the Archdiocese of Indianapolis, and he is a member of the International Association of Exorcists. Father Vincent Lampert, welcome back to the Catholic Current.
5: Thank you, Father McTague. It's good to be with you again.
4: Father Lampert, I know there were two movies not too long ago. I was back in the summer. One was the very Hollywood movie of Father Gabriel Amorth. I suffered through it. I do not recommend it to anyone. It's so egregiously Hollywood, and it didn't need to be that way. And then there was the movie Nefarious, which I very highly recommend to people, because I thought it was a brilliant exposition of how spiritual warfare really works. I understand that you don't lack for work as an exorcist, and now I see that you're teaching a course on the Emmaus Academy about exorcism. Just to clarify, this is not the How to Do It at Home course, is it?
5: No, it's really a way for people to better understand the world of the demonic and how the Church, through the ministry of exorcism, defeats the devil and what he's trying to do in our lives.
4: Now, I think that's important for a number of reasons. One is that, you know, I go back to C.S. Lewis and the Screwtape Letters, which I reread every year. And if you like the audio version, the John Cleese audio version is the best. I think he does it as a work of genius. There are two mistakes we want to avoid. One is, you know, the devil made me do it. The boogeyman is under every rock. He's in every corner and behind every tree. And on the other hand is, we can just skip and jump because we're all basically nice and God doesn't, you know, there is no kind of danger at all. Why would the ordinary person want to be, A, concerned about spiritual warfare, and specifically, what can people expect to find in your course?
5: You know, I think a lot of people, when they think of the world of exorcism, always think of the extraordinary activity of the devil. You know, we talked about these Hollywood movies that are out there. I think when people watch these shows and you see heads spinning and bodies levitating and pea soup flying, that can gain anyone's attention. But all of us need to be aware of how the devil tries to trip us up in the ordinary daily events of our lives. And I think the devil is very much interested in doing that. You know, his ultimate goal would be to cause humanity to fall into total darkness, total separation from God, which is where the devil and these other fallen angels find themselves. It's the notion, you could say, that misery loves company.
4: Sure.
5: And that's what the devil is trying to do. He wants to destroy our lives so that we end up separated from God for all eternity. And even, you know, the purpose of the course is to give people a really a theological understanding of the ministry of exorcism, who the devil is, what he's trying to do in our lives, but even more importantly, for people to understand what God wants to do in our lives. You know, I've been an exorcist for 18 years, and I always like to remind people that my role is not to focus on what the devil is doing, but to help people better understanding what God wants to do in their lives. And when we're more focused on God, we come to discover that the devil is nothing to fear whatsoever.
4: What friends, we're talking today with Father Vincent Lampert. He's an exorcist. He's with the Archdiocese of Indianapolis, and we're talking about a course on exorcism that he's teaching with the Emmaus Academy. I know there are variations with different saints and so on with this story, but I think there's a wisdom to it that I'd like to ask you about. The version that I heard was Saint Benedict was in his cell. He heard this rustling at night, saw it was the devil, and just said, "Oh, it's you," and rolled over and went back to sleep. That's certainly a degree of confidence that you have when you know for sure that, you know, you're in a state of grace. We do have an enemy. The enemy is relentless and not trivial, but we're on the winning side. So I hope that part of the takeaway of the course that you're offering is that Christ really is king, and despite the best efforts of everyone, he hasn't been uncrowned, and he is still on the throne, and he's still reigning. Can you talk a little bit about the sovereignty of God and why that needs to be emphasized?
5: You know, that's a great point to make, because I like to remind people that Christianity is not about our search for God, but it's about God's search for us. You know, from the very moment in the story of creation, when Adam and Eve had sinned, God is the one who makes the first move and comes to the garden and says, "Adam, where are you?" So God is always in search of lost humanity. And you know, you think of Jesus beginning his public ministry, and what's the first thing he does after being baptized? He's driven into the desert by the Spirit, where he confronts the devil. So he has to confront the one who caused the fall of humanity. And then he goes in search of lost humanity after defeating the devil. You know, I think sometimes when people think of the devil, they believe that somehow it's that image of the good angel on one shoulder and the bad on the other. But we should never put God and the devil on the same playing field.
4: Right.
5: God is the creator, and the devil is still a creature. He's very clever, very wise, but he is in no way equal to the power of God. You know, he wanted to take the place of God. And we just have to resist his temptations, because he wants us to try to convince ourselves that we can take the place of God. Think of the words the serpent said to Eve, you know, "Certainly you will not die, you will become like gods." So again, it's the notion that the devil wanted to replace God with himself, and he tries to get humanity to do the very same thing as well.
4: You know, I think back to my younger days, and I found a postcard in a stationery store in Washington, D.C., and it was a guy sitting at his desk, and there was a circle of angels and devils flying around his head, and he was swatting at them with a fly swatter, and I sent it to a friend with the words, "You know, how I spent my summer vacation." But yet the picture is inadequate, because it seems to be putting good and evil, God and the devil, as equals, you know. And you know, we're not Manichaeans. There's not a light principle and a dark principle, and they're battling 50-50 over reality. So let's talk about that a little bit more. You know, I think of very bad science fiction and fantasy movies, where towards the end of the movie, the wisdom figure strokes his beard, usually a fake beard, and says, "Well, you know, good and evil, you can't have one without the other." That's absolutely false, isn't it?
5: Yeah, because you think of God's original creation, everything was perfect.
4: Right.
5: It was sin that entered the world that caused the downfall. People even ask the question, you know, did God create the devil? And the answer is no. God creates everything. He creates it good. Mm-hmm. But we have free will. And ultimately, I think God's goal is for all of us to unite our free will with his. And when we unite our free will with God's will, it's not that we lose ourselves, but we discover what it truly means to be fully alive. You know, St. John Paul II said that freedom means to live in the manner that God created us to live. So freedom and obedience go hand in hand. When people believe that freedom means we can do whatever we want, we end up becoming slaves to our own passions and desires. And that's certainly what the devil did. God created angelic creatures gave them a great knowledge and intellect, and then said, will you now complete your creation and unite your free will with mine? And then Lucifer said no, and then his choice caused one third of the angelic choir to fall, to be cast out of heaven along with himself. And then the devil begins his plan of trying to get humanity to buy into his own rejection of God.
6: When I taught courses on the problem of evil, I would say, you know, those grade B science fiction and fantasy movies, they get it wrong in this way. It's not that, you know, good and evil, you can't have one without the other. You can have evil only if there is a true good that it falls short of. And I think of Errol Harris, who did a brilliant Aquinas lecture on the problem of evil. He says, evil is only a problem if good triumphs. Otherwise, you just simply have the fact of pain. So as soon as you identify something evil as evil, it's fallen short of a true good. And that true good can only be really good if it does triumph. So rather than the problem of evil being an embarrassment for God, properly understood, the problem of evil is actually a marker of the inevitable triumph of God. Friends, when we come back, we're going to continue our conversation with Father Vincent Lamport. He's a priest of the Archdiocese of Annapolis, an exorcist with a great deal of experience, sadly. And we're talking about spiritual warfare and a course he's offering at the Emmaus Academy. Remember, our rallying cry here at the Catholic Current is Christus Mundo, Mundus Christo, bringing Christ to the world and the world to Christ. We do it because our Lord says so, for the greater glory of God, the love of our neighbor, and the salvation of our own soul. 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We're on the same side. 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
4: In the name of the Father, and of the Son, and of the Holy Spirit. Amen. Let us pray. Almighty and merciful God, by whose grace your faithful people serve you worthily and righteously, grant, we beseech you, that we may hasten without stumbling to those things you have promised us. Through Jesus Christ, thy Son, our Lord, who liveth and reigneth with thee in the unity of the Holy Spirit, God, world without end. Amen. In the name of the Father, and of the Son, and of the Holy Spirit. Amen.
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7: Praise be Jesus Christ. This is Father Robert McTague of the Society of Jesus, your daily host for the Catholic Current, where we bring Christ to the world and the world to Christ. 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We're talking about spiritual warfare, and we're talking about a course on exorcism now being offered by the Emmaus Academy. My returning guest is Father Vincent Lampert. He's an exorcist, the priest of the Archdiocese of Indianapolis. Father, we talked a little bit in the start of the show about the movie Nefarious. I was very much impressed with it. As someone who takes, as a Jesuit, who takes spiritual warfare and discernment very seriously, I thought it was an astonishingly wise film. You looked at it through your experience as an exorcist, and I'm sure you spoke about it with your comrades in arms. What's your take on this movie?
8: I think one of the great things about the movie Nefarious is that it gives us a glimpse into the intellectual nature of the devil. And normally that's something that might be glossed over. Again, people tend to want to focus on the theatrics of the devil, the different manifestations, you know, eyes rolling in the back of the head, the growling, the foaming at the mouth, the bodily contortions, levitation, bodies slithering like a snake across the floor. We can all get caught up in that. But one of the things I do, again, believe that we fail to recognize is the intellectual nature of the devil. Because God creates angels and he gave them infused knowledge. They don't have to learn anything. It's like a computer being downloaded with information. And then when God gave these angelic creatures his great wisdom and intellect, he wanted them to complete their creation by uniting their free will with his. Mm-hmm. And so the devil, even though he chose to reject God, he still maintains this great intellectual character. Certainly it's darkened because he's no longer illumined by the glory of God. But I think this movie helps to bring out that notion of his intellect and how he tries to use that to lead all of us into his world of deception and lies.
7: You know, one of the things I've been talking about in confession and preaching and spiritual direction for a while now is the idea of negotiating with our sin, that we can allow evil into our lives and kind of housebreak it and get it to behave, that we can get the devil to be potty trained in our lives. And that's why I like that movie, Nefarious, because it says you can't do that. You're inviting a reality into your life that's far more intelligent than you are, that's pretty much seen and heard it all before, and has doesn't get tired, and has malice that we can't really understand. That was one of the things that stood out in the movie, was just the relentless malice. You know, the devil pursues us, not necessarily because we're so fascinating, but as a way of spiting God. I mean, I was so shaken by this movie that the first thing I did after I drove home, and I went and I offered Mass, and I told a friend, "You'll never want to cut corners on your daily rosary again if you see that movie." Can you talk a little bit about the danger of thinking that you can sin safely? Because I think I see that in our culture, and I see that with a lot of really naive people. Could you address that, please, Father?
8: Yeah, I do think there's a lot of people today that try to objectify evil, to objectify our sin, to somehow explain it away and perceive it as a good. And that's what the devil tries to do. Even St. Thomas Aquinas would say that every choice we make because we perceive it to be a good.
7: Right.
8: And so the devil wants to objectify evil, somehow convincing us that by going against God and sinning, we're actually making a good choice. Mm-hmm. And I do think that's a danger in the world in which we live, is that we have lost the sense of sin.
7: Yes.
8: And certainly we're all sinners, and we just need to own it. And I always like to tell people that, you know, things that we can name when it comes to our sins and give them over to God, we can deal with that. But when we deny our sinfulness, then we allow our sins to control us. And certainly the one who is operating behind the choice for sin is the devil himself.
7: Right. I think we underestimate our enemy, and we also underestimate God, too. We underestimate his sovereignty. We underestimate his holiness. We think we can be on good terms with God and still keep a little bit of sin for ourselves, and which, of course, is madness. That is a delusion as well. I remember some years ago, there was another Hollywood exorcism movie where I think Anthony Hopkins was in the movie, and the movie was forgettable. Except for the very last scene, because the story was there was a transitional deacon who was thinking about you know, not becoming a priest. He's sent to help Father Hopkins, you know, usual Hollywood drama at the end of it. And you can tell that the deacon has refound his faith by fighting the devil. He's ordained a priest. The last scene of the movie, he's not packing up his little black bag to go fight the boogans somewhere. He just walks into a confessional. And I think that the temptation is to think that we can become fascinated with kind of the zoo section of spiritual life and even spiritual warfare. And we can become fascinated with the extreme and say, well, that's the extreme, and the extreme is rare, so I don't have to think about it. And then we never really avail ourselves of... Any exorcist father that I've read says, you know, the most powerful way of fighting the devil is a good sacramental confession. I don't know about you, but I spend a lot of time twiddling my thumbs in the confessional at most parishes that I've been at, with some happy exceptions. But I say, gosh, you know, apparently more people have been immaculately conceived than I learned about at seminary. Can you talk a little bit about how foolishly, how badly we're fighting the war that we're in?
8: Yeah, you're right in saying that the best weapon that we have to defeat the devil is confession. Because when we confess our sins, we place them in the hands of God. And once we place them in the hands of God, the devil can't use them against us. You know, I will say, you know, I've been a priest for 32 years now. And one of the things that I've done to encourage people to go to confession is that I hear confessions every day. In fact, before every Mass I celebrate, whether it's on a weekday or on a weekend, I make time for confession. Because if we want people to go to confession, as priests, we need to make it more available to people. And I can say that by making the sacrament more available, there are very few times when no one comes in. My experience is that when people have the opportunity, and they will avail themselves of the sacrament. I think that's a challenge for priests today, is to make sure that we're setting, you know, time aside for the things that are truly important. You know, you can't just hear confessions for 1 hour a week and expect that somehow people are going to be able to come to the sacrament. So I make the sacrament available at many different times. And in doing so, I see a great response of people who avail themselves to confession.
7: Friends, we're speaking today with Father Vincent Lampert. He's an exorcist, a priest for the Archdiocese of Indianapolis. We're talking about spiritual warfare. You know, Father, when I was doing seminary work, I would always tell the seminarians, he says, if you want to be a good confessor, and I say, by the way, if you don't want to be a good confessor, let me know so I can help you pack. But if you want to be a good confessor, you have to start by being a good penitent. And I believe that a man who knows both the necessity and the joy and power of the sacrament of confession, both as a penitent and as a confessor, will be zealous about hearing confessions. I believe that firmly. I think a tepid approach to the availability of the sacrament and a understated approach towards the necessity of the sacrament, I think that's disastrous, and it makes me wonder what is Father doing with his time? What's going on in his inner life that he's not emphasizing the availability of confession? I know during the height of the COVID interruption, or the season of COVID time, there was all sorts of ingenuity about distributing Holy Communion and a lot less effort and attention about making confessions available. On your view, do you think priests need to have an examination of conscience about their own attitude towards confession?
8: Absolutely, because I think we live in an age where the number of priests is in decline, and because we wear so many different hats, and you look at many dioceses now that are, you know, clustering parishes, and priests are having multiple assignments, the danger is that being a priest becomes an occupation,
7: right,
8: rather than a vocation. And to me, the word vocation means a calling from God. We do what we do because God has called us to do it. But the danger would be to say, well, I got to celebrate Mass here, then I got to jump in my car and I got to be there within, you know, the next 30 minutes to celebrate Mass there. So there is that danger that priesthood is in the midst of a major transition, I believe. But in that midst of transition, we should be asking ourselves, what truly helps to identify a priest in his vocation? And as we have been talking about, I think a key ingredient is the sacrament of reconciliation, making sure that we are allowing people to receive this particular grace that helps them to combat what the devil is trying to do in their lives. You know, the name Satan means accuser.
7: Yes.
8: The devil wants us to buy into sin and then immediately makes us feel guilty. We feel bad about ourselves, and then, you know, and then the devil says, well, you don't feel guilty about it because it wasn't really anything wrong. You know, one of the things about the sacrament is like sometimes people will say to me, Father, I go to confession and I keep confessing the same thing, so I don't know why I bother to come. And I like to respond to them, the fact that you can still come and call the sin is a good thing, because it's saying to God that I'm still in the fight. The battle may not have yet been won, but I'm still in the fight. I think the greater sin would be to surrender to the sin,
7: yes,
8: which is actually what the devil would want us to do.
7: Right. And, you know, one of the things that I mention in confession very often, and in spiritual direction as well, that the devil wants us to believe that we are defined by our sin. And what's most important about us is the sin that we're most ashamed of. And I think that's one of the most pernicious lies from the pit of hell. What defines us is our baptism. And what's most important about us is our relationship with Christ. And I think of St. Augustine, who said, on the place where you have fallen, you must find the strength to rise again. Remember this, I tell people, the saints are not those who've never sinned. They're the ones who never stop repenting. And I think that is so important. I think this is why the cult of self-esteem is so dangerous, that I don't want to think about this because I might feel bad about myself, and what can possibly be worse than feeling bad about myself? And that's nonsense. God wants to make us holy and give us joy, in which case self-esteem isn't very interesting anymore. Friends, when we come back, we're going to continue our conversation with Father Vincent Lampert. He's an exorcist and a priest for the Archdiocese of Indianapolis. We're talking about a course he's offering at Emmaus Academy, so you can learn about how exorcism really works, the theology and the spirituality behind it all. 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

0: The Station of the Cross Catholic Media Network presents Saints and Seasons. On August 19th, we celebrate the feast of St. John Eudes, Confessor. John was born in France in the year of our Lord 1601. He took a vow of chastity at the age of 14 and studied under the Jesuits before becoming a priest of the French Oratorians. He displayed great courage in tending to victims of severe plague outbreaks. John then began to earn renown as a missionary throughout France. Contemporary saints like Vincent de Paul hailed John as one of the great preachers of the age. John also founded seminaries, an order of nuns dedicated to aiding reformed women, and the Congregation of Jesus and Mary, known as the Eudists. John is best known for promoting devotion to the Sacred Heart of Jesus and the Immaculate Heart of Mary. He was responsible for compiling the first masses in honor of the two hearts, and he erected many confraternities of the Sacred Heart throughout the French seminaries. Before John was even beatified, Pope Leo XIII declared him author of the liturgical worship of the Sacred Heart of Jesus and Holy Heart of Mary. John died in France in the year of our Lord 1680, after over 50 years of priestly service. Also honored on this day are St. Julius of Rome, St. Andrew the Tribune and Companions, St. Louis of Toulouse, and many other martyrs, confessors, and holy virgins. For more about the saints and seasons of the Catholic Church, visit thestationofthecross.com/saints-and-seasons.
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3: Praise be Jesus Christ. This is Father Robert McTague of the Society of Jesus, your daily host for the Catholic Current, where we bring Christ to the world and the world to Christ. 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My guest today, my returning guest, is Father Vincent Lampert. He's an exorcist, a priest for the Archdiocese of Indianapolis. We've been talking about a course he's teaching now at the Emmaus Academy on exorcism. Father, I try to make clear that we're all being contested for. We are all in a battle. Now, granted, he who is within me is greater than him who is in the world, quoting scripture, but we can't afford to be naive. And you know, the devil never attacks us where we're strongest. So someone who's very happily married is not going to run off to Las Vegas. But if he's dealing with, habits of shame, for example, that's where the enemy is going to attack. And whenever we have any speed bumps or trials in life, the enemy is going to show up with salt and lemon to pour into our wounds. Can we talk about being always ready for battle, that we can't afford to be tired or naive?
4: Yeah, it's a good point, because I think we're living in an age when faith is becoming less relevant in people's lives.
3: Right.
4: You know, current trends would suggest that maybe one out of every five Americans now identifies as being an atheist. Even if they grew up in a traditional Christian home, they were baptized, they put on Christ. Somewhere along the way, they made the decision to take him off and just completely to reject Christ and their own relationship with God. And I always like to say that faith in God will lead us in one direction, and the lack of faith will lead us in another.
3: Right.
4: So I do think that because of the decline in faith, we're seeing an uptick in demonic activity.
3: Right. I think the way that I describe it is, you know, we're leaving our arms and armor at homes. You know, Ephesians 6, 1 Peter 5, you know, they all go together. So if we know that we're being contested for, then we need to act accordingly. And at the St. Paul Center for Biblical Theology, I see there's a checklist for spiritual warfare, practicing good spiritual hygiene. Can you walk us through the list? Because, look, friends, not only are we all tempted, but whatever disappointment, frustration, or fatigue you have in your life, the devil wants to turn that into a near occasion of sin, wants to make you anxious. If you're in a state of grace, he's going to say, well, at least I'll rob you of your peace. Can you walk us through your list, please?
4: Yes, I don't think that anybody has to do anything extraordinary to defeat what the devil is trying to do in our lives. As Catholics, it's the very ordinary aspects of our faith that will always keep the devil at bay. So I believe there's five main things that all of us should be doing. And if we're doing these things, there's nothing to fear.
3: Right.
4: So number one is, as Catholics, we need to be going to Mass. Mm-hmm. Number two, we need to be praying. Prayer should be an important part of our daily lives, whereby we recognize the presence of God around us. Because if we're aware of the presence of God and that we are being protected and safeguarded, then again, the devil is nothing to fear. We also need to be making sure that we are reading the Bible, that we know the word of God. You know, what's one of the best ways to defeat the devil is by talking back to him, but we talk back using the words of the Bible themselves. Think of Jesus being tempted in the desert. You know, when the devil says, you know, if you are the Son of God, command these stones to turn to bread, Jesus is able to say, not by bread alone does man live, but by every word that comes forth from the mouth of God. We also, as Catholics, need to be celebrating the sacramental life of the church. Again, we've been talking about the importance of confession. We need to talk about the importance of the Eucharist. We're in the midst of a Eucharistic revival here in the United States now. We should not take the Eucharist for granted. You think about the other sacraments of the church. Think of the sacrament of marriage. You know, how many folks out there no longer view sacramental marriage as something that's important. But again, the sacramental life of the church is very, very important. And then the last thing I talk about is that we need to know and be living out our faith. There's a lot of people today that just don't know our faith. We don't know how to respond if somebody challenges us. And we're certainly not witnessing to the faith by the choices and how we're choosing to live our lives. So again, if we're going to Mass, we're praying, reading the Word of God, celebrating the sacramental life of the church, if we know and live our faith, the devil's already on the run.
3: You know, I think back when I was in high school, I met a Jesuit father, Chuck Gallagher, who had founded Marriage Encounter, and he said, if we all knew as much about our jobs as we did about our faith, we'd be unemployed. So I am part of the chorus of, you know, more and better catechesis is always necessary. And it can't stop there. Practicing that good spiritual hygiene, we can't wrestle with our demons if we also enjoy their company. So we have to be really candid about sin and also about our need for confession. I want to talk about Our Lady and Saint Joseph. I've stumbled upon some early medieval iconography and some later Renaissance paintings. There's a number of medieval manuscripts where you see Our Lady handing the baby Jesus to an angel so she can whack the devil in the face. There's a number of Renaissance paintings, I'm sure you've seen, where there's some children running to Our Lady, and there's a demon running after the children, and Our Lady looks like she's wielding a telephone pole. Can we talk about the importance of Our Lady in spiritual warfare and good spiritual hygiene?
4: There is no more important ally that any of us can have when it comes to spiritual warfare than the Blessed Mother herself. You think of the fall of humanity, where Eve, who became the mother of all the living, chose to say no to God. And then we think of Mary, there at the beginning of Luke's Gospel, in the story of the Annunciation, where she says yes to God. She says to the Archangel Gabriel, let it be done to me according to your word. So she reverses the no of Eve and says yes to God, and in doing so, truly becomes the mother of all the living. So anybody who believes that they're under demonic attack should always have recourse to the Blessed Mother. She will always be there to protect and safeguard us.
3: Friends, we're speaking today with Exorcist Father Vincent Lampert. He's a priest for the Archdiocese of Indianapolis. We're talking about spiritual warfare, and we are linking to his course at Emmaus Academy on exorcism. And I understand that the reason why Our Lady is so effective, the reason, and you know, all the saints that I've read and the exorcists I've spoken with, the reason Our Lady confounds the devil is because of her obedience, because of her trust, and because of her innocence. You know, I think back, I'm not a fan of Stephen King, but I remember watching a movie version of one of his novels called Needful Things, where the devil goes to a small town in Maine, and he pretty much dangles in front of the people all the objects of their disordered desires. Whatever it is that they shouldn't be wanting, he offers that to them. And the one guy who doesn't give in is the sheriff, who doesn't want what he shouldn't have. And so Our Lady only wants what is good for her, and only wants what is most pleasing to God. And so he can't, she's Teflon. Nothing that he can throw at her sticks. I also know that St. Joseph has been referred to as the terror of demons. I'm a fan of St. Joseph. I don't think that he gets the attention that he deserves. Can you talk a little bit about where that title came from, St. Joseph, terror of demons?
4: Yeah, again, St. Joseph, a very powerful ally. In reflecting on him, I remember the bishop who appointed me to be the exorcist, Archbishop Daniel Beekline. He was a Benedictine monk from St. Mingard in southern Indiana. And I always remember him saying that, you know, St. Joseph may be slow, but he's sure. In other words, if we want a solid rock in our life when it comes to dealing with whatever life is throwing our way, whatever the devil may be trying to do, that we should always turn to St. Joseph. Again, and I think the key ingredient in his life is obedience.
3: Right.
4: You think of stories in the gospel, the angel appears to Joseph in a dream. And that's important to note that St. Joseph did not dream of an angel. The angel appeared in his dream and said,
3: right,
4: take the child and his mother and flee. And
3: right,
4: he, without question, absolutely did whatever God wanted him to do. And obedience is always an effective tool in defeating the devil. Even going back to our Blessed Mother, what are the final words that she ever speaks in the Gospels? And it's at the wedding feast in Cana in Galilee, where she says to the waiter in charge, do whatever he tells you to do.
3: Right.
4: And then once Mary makes those words, which is, you know, a statement for all of us, do whatever he tells you to do, she never says another word in the scriptures. She's
3: right,
4: present, but she remains silent, and she,
3: yes,
4: witnesses to the importance of being obedient to God.
3: Father, we've got about 2 minutes left. Can we talk about fasting? I'll be very candid. I struggle with fasting. What is the role of fasting in good spiritual hygiene?
4: Yeah, you know, you think in the gospel accounts where the disciples, you know, they come back and they're not able to expel a particular demon, and Jesus says, this kind can only be cast out through prayer and fasting. When I think of fasting, you know, we're creating an emptiness in ourselves, and it should be a reminder in the midst of that emptiness that ultimately only God can satisfy the deepest longings of the human heart. I'm thinking of St. Augustine, where he says that famous line, oh God, you have created us for yourselves, and our hearts are restless until they rest in you. So the importance of fasting is a recognition that only God can fulfill the deepest desires that we have. There's,
3: yes,
4: nothing in this world that can do that. So when we fast, we are becoming more aware of the presence of God in our lives.
3: Right. I think if we are full of everything, if we've got that bloated, you know, shortly after Thanksgiving dinner feeling, our minds and our hearts are not moving in the direction of God. Can we talk a little bit about Christian fellowship? I find that I'm more inclined to fight the good fight when I'm part of a battle line. You know, St. Paul in Ephesians put on the armor of God. There's no armor in the back, because we're supposed to be fighting in an unbroken line. We got about a minute left. Can we talk a little bit about the necessity of having Christian friendship?
4: Absolutely, because God doesn't want anybody to walk alone in life. God doesn't want anyone to suffer alone. That's the importance of the church, the importance of community. Even when Jesus sent his disciples out, he sent them out in pairs. So anyone who believes that they're experiencing any type of demonic activity, because again, the devil wants to isolate, divide, and conquer.
3: Yes.
4: And when we're in the when we're standing with community, when we're standing with the church, then we have exactly what we need as an effective weapon to defeat what the devil is trying to do to us.
3: And I have found it a great consolation when I'm in a spiritual struggle to know that there's, you know, at least one battle companion, at least one reliable friend who shows up with a sword or two to fight at my side. That's a reassurance. The devil wants to tell us that this is only you. You're isolated. Nobody knows. Nobody cares. And isolation leads to desolation, leads to isolation, leads to desolation, downward, the spiral of despair. And that momentum is not of God. And every now and again, you need a Christian battle companion to say, hey, I'm with you. We're going to fight this fight together. Friends, we come back. We're going to continue our conversation with my returning guest, Father Vincent Lampert. We're talking about spiritual warfare. He's offering a fascinating course at Emmaus Academy on exorcism. We're going to link to that in our show notes. Be part of the conversation. Follow what we're following by following us on Gab. That's GAB.com. The channel is The Catholic Current. And you can influence the conversation. You can contact us at thestationofthecross.com/AskFather. Your comments, questions, suggestions, we read them all, and we book guests and pursue topics based on your recommendations. We're in this together. We'll be back in just 2 minutes. Please do stay with us.

0: It's a scientific fact that every human life begins at fertilization. Justice demands that every human being be recognized as a person. And because the 14th Amendment guarantees every person the equal protection of the laws, the National Men's March proclaims the truth that abortion is unconstitutional. On Sunday, November 1st, men from across New England and beyond will gather in Boston for the National Men's March to abolish abortion and rally for personhood. The day begins with the Knights of Columbus Mass for Life at the Cathedral of Holy Cross. Following Mass, the men will receive Archbishop Richard Henning's blessing before gathering outside Planned Parenthood for prayer and then marching peacefully through the streets of Boston. The day concludes with the Rally for Personhood at Boston Common, where women, children, families, and all people of goodwill are invited to join us. Learn more and register today at themensmarch.com, because every preborn child is a person deserving the equal protection of the laws.
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3: Praise be Jesus Christ. 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My returning guest today is Father Vincent Lampert. He is an experienced exorcist, a priest of the Archdiocese of Indianapolis. We're going to be linking to his course on Emmaus Academy. If you want to understand what exorcism is and how it works, this is the course for you. Father, I'm mindful of a conversation I had with a student years ago. I had a painting in my office called Watchers in the Night, and it showed a little kid asleep in bed, and this guardian angel wasn't some poofy Hallmark card. Angel was about 7 feet tall. He had his wings wrapped around the bed. He had a ball of fire in one hand and an 8-foot tall spear in the other. And I said, don't you find that reassuring? And she said, no, not at all. And I said, why not? She said, well, if I need that kind of protection, what the heck is after me? So as a result of this conversation, I don't want people to be anxious. I don't want them to flinch every time they hear a noise or they stub their toe. The scrupulous people who torture their confessors are putting fresh batteries into their grave matter detectors. I want to put a stop to all of that. We are to be vigilant, but we're not to be anxious. Is that correct?
4: That's right, because God is always with us. Think of Psalm 23, even though I walk through the dark valley. No, God did never promise that we wouldn't experience darkness in our lives, but he did promise that we would never have to face it alone. God right. is with us. We have our guardian angels. So God never leaves us unprotected. Of course, the challenge we face is to turn towards God. People may be turning away from God, and when we turn away from God, it may appear that the devil is having the upper hand. But ultimately, again, God is always in control. The devil may have been cast out of heaven, but he wasn't cast out of creation. God can still use the devil for his greater purposes. I even like to say to people that if you're experiencing any type of, you know, demonic affliction in your life, use that to your advantage. If the devil is allowing you to see a weakness in your spiritual armor, then you need now you know where you need to put in some more effort to grow in holiness and virtue and be the person that God is calling you to be. Right. So this discussion today should be about the focus on God and what God wants to do in our lives, and again, not about what the devil's trying to do.
3: And you know, I believe that, you know, God not only wants to forgive our sins, he wants to redeem them. He wants them to be occasions of gaining self-knowledge and also knowledge of how the enemy works. You know, if you have a fall, you realize, oh gosh, I gotta go to confession. I tell people, hey, you know, there's a breach in the wall. You need to go to our Lord in prayer and find out where that hole in the wall is and then go patch it up. And that is part of the conversion process. I don't want people to think that you just go to confession and get your record expunged and then nothing changes, because then you're just going to have the same

0: then something of God has to be found within us, and that's namely love itself.
1: Right.
0: Think of the great commandment, you know, to love God and to love our neighbor. So love, you know, goes a long way in helping us deal with what the devil's trying to do in our lives.
1: Right. And I know that, you know, above all, you know, we're made in the image and likeness of God. We're baptized. We are children of God. And while we are being contested for, we are on the winning side. So let's talk about being a happy warrior. You know, we really do have to fight to the end of our days. You know, I think of Navy SEAL training. You know, the only easy day was yesterday. You know, you only get to rest when the battle is over. Can we talk a little bit about cultivating a sense of perseverance?
0: Yeah, I mean, the spiritual life is something that we should be working on every day of our lives. Again, being the people that God wants us to be and being united with our Lord. And again, when we're united with our Lord, what can the devil really do against us? Absolutely nothing. And that goes back, again, about those best practices. You know, being with the Lord means to be living out our faith, making it something real and concrete. Mm-hmm. You know, our faith shouldn't just be something that we do on Sunday for 1 hour, and then we forget about God. I always like to say to people, going to Mass on Sunday should be the culmination of what we've done throughout the week. When young people tell me they get nothing out of Mass, I always say, well, what did you put into it? It'd be like going to a bank and saying, I'm here to make a withdrawal. And then they say, well, you don't have an account. You didn't put anything in, so there's nothing to take out. So we should always be cultivating our relationship with God.
1: Right. And, you know, it is a relationship. I think there are a lot of people who've kind of quiet quit on God. And, you know, if they show up at Mass at all, it's to throw a couple bucks in his tip jar for minimum level anti-hell insurance. And then after that, you know, we have real life and we're on our own. And that just relegates us to living as spiritual orphans. And that's not true. And that cheats us and it cheats God. You know, we are sinners. We are loved sinners. And we consistently underestimate the goodness of God. Father, can you talk? You do a hard thing. You do an objectively hard thing. We got about a minute and a half left. Can you talk about what keeps you going?
0: What keeps me going is to know that God is with me. And it's kind of like knowing the end of the story already. We know that God wins. And who wouldn't want to be on the winning side? So even though I deal with a lot of, you know, darkness, if you will, I find myself to be a very joyful person. I think being an exorcist has helped me to rediscover priesthood again as a vocation as opposed to an occupation. So I always want to see the positive in every situation. You know, I even say to people that, you know, casting evil out is the easy part. It's trying to convince people that they need to invite God into their lives. And once God is a part of our lives, kind of goes back to the prior verse you mentioned, you know, the devil is just a rascal. Or, you know, referring to Padre Pio, who called the devil Old Bluebeard, St. John Vianney, you know, the devil was, you know, the Grappin. Again, once we really know who the devil is, he's really nothing to fear whatsoever. I always say that the devil is like a cockroach. You go into a room and you flip on a light, and what does the bug do? It doesn't want to be in the light. It scurries back into the cracks and crevices to be in the dark. In the ministry of exorcism, the church is throwing the light of Jesus Christ onto the devil, and he will always flee. And so as a priest, in everything that I do, I believe that it's about turning on the light of Christ. That's why one of my favorite gospel verses is, let there be light.
1: Yes. Yeah. And Father, I think that is so important. And as a Jesuit, St. Ignatius said, the first thing you do is you bring light to the darkness. Father Vincent Lampert, thank you for a fascinating conversation. I'm glad to know you as a brother priest. God bless your ministry. And I look forward to next time.
0: Thank you.
1: I'm Jesuit Father Robert McTague, your host here every day at the Catholic Current. You want to join us tomorrow for a lively and important conversation here at the Catholic Current. This is what we do every day. Proclaiming Christ, we want him to be known and loved. Proclaiming the fullness of truth with clarity and charity. Take this to your family and friends. Together we'll take it around the world. Through the intercession of Our Lady of Mount Carmel, may Almighty God bless you, protect you from all harm and every evil, to reach the happiness of heaven. In the name of the Father, Son, and the Holy Spirit.

0: Boston area weather. The current temp, 86 degrees, under partly cloudy skies. The wind is from the west at 11 miles per hour. The forecast for this evening, partly cloudy with a light breeze and the temp 77. Overnight, a few clouds and somewhat breezy and the temp 71. And then tomorrow, it will be overcast with a temp 80 degrees. That's the weather brought to you by iCatholicMobile.com.
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Blessed art thou among women, and blessed is the fruit of thy womb, Jesus.

0: Lord is with thee. Blessed art thou among women, and blessed is the fruit of thy womb, Jesus. Word was made flesh. Hail Mary, full of grace, the Lord is with thee. Blessed art thou among women, and blessed is the fruit of thy womb, Jesus.
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1: Our first sermon for today is entitled St. John Eudes, Work on Growing in Virtue. It makes a difference.
2: In nomine Patris, Filii, et Spiritus Sancti. Amen. Today we have our saint. He is a name we wouldn't normally associate, perhaps, with the devotions to the Sacred Heart of Jesus and the Immaculate Heart of Mary, but that is St. John Eudes, a French priest born in the 1600s and very instrumental in promoting those devotions of the Sacred and Immaculate Hearts. Born in 1601, he was a very pious child and received his first communion at age 13, so much later than we do now. And at age 14, he took a private vow of chastity. So just even as a young man, 14 years old, already filled with that desire to give his life entirely to Christ. So at 14, he takes a private vow of chastity, and 10 years later, he was ordained a priest with the Oratorians of St. Philip Neri. Immediately had a chance to display heroic charity and courage during the two severe plagues of 1627 and 1631. He cared for those stricken with the disease, administering the sacraments and ensuring that the dead received the proper burial, and many times assisting the sick, despite the fact when he himself was sick at the same time. And he was one of the few priests who was doing this. I mean, it was not very many who wanted to go and risk their lives ministering to those who have a plague. So in order to not risk infecting his colleagues during this time, he lived in the middle of a field in a giant wine barrel. Somehow, I mean, in the 1600s, et cetera, there were wine barrels that would hold, like, 20,000 gallons of wine or something like this. It was enormous. So he lived in one of those for the sake of not infecting others while helping the sick. It took a toll on his health, so he had to take some time recovering. But after he recovered, he became known as a talented preacher and confessor. He traveled all over France preaching missions and making converts from Protestants. So recall, this is going to be 1635, something like that. So we're over 100 years after, you know, Martin Luther and the beginning of the Protestant revolt. And so I think we may have had the Peace of Westphalia by this point. But Protestantism would take root, and it's right, still a problem. But so he was instrumental in making converts from that early on. He also became quite concerned with the spiritual improvement of priests, and he realized seminary education needed to be better addressed so that those responsible for teaching the faithful actually knew what they were talking about. So he set to work founding several seminaries. But he also did a lot of parish mission work, and John Eudes was disturbed by the condition of poor girls who were caught in a life of ill repute and sought to escape. Not much for them to do, except, you know, the kind of the one thing that sadly ends up happening. So he worked to establish some temporary shelters and made some arrangements and so on. And so it was putting forth an effort, but apparently this was not satisfactory, and he was not doing enough, because a certain pious woman who was also helping to care for these poor girls once said to him, "Where are you off to now? Some church, I suppose, where you'll gaze at the images and think yourself pious. All the while, what is really needed is a decent home for these poor creatures." So St. John was struck by these words and resolved to try to do even more than he was. So he founded the Sisters of Charity of the Refuge, which eventually merged with another group, the Sisters of the Good Shepherd, and that group is still active today. And they work to end human trafficking. So, that good effort he engaged in 300 years ago, it's unfortunate, it's still necessary, but they've been doing good work. But this account here shows an interesting, the balance between the life of prayer and a life of activity. And too often it ends up in too much activity, right? People are doing and active and accomplishing all these things, and they forget to pray. It also can be for those in the world, there can be the opposite problem. Too much prayer and too much, hoping on this claim of we're going to rely on God. And somebody says, well, how about we rely on you? You have the time, you have the ability. Why don't you do something and make it happen? That can also be something we need to think about. But it always has to be the balance. It cannot be either one or the other. It needs to be both. Although I would say that the only time it can be one, not the only time, but is when that's all we can do. Like the Carmelite nuns, for example, their whole job is the interior life. But what they pray for is those in the mission field, for activity in the world. So there does need to be, I guess I would say, if somebody's praying, somebody else needs to be doing. But those who are doing cannot neglect prayer, right? That is something that is always going to be necessary. Prayer is absolutely necessary all the time. But those who are working need to have a balance. His greatest contribution, as I mentioned, came in the form of his devotion to the Sacred Heart of Jesus and the Immaculate Heart of Mary. And these two devotions didn't yet formally exist in the church. There wasn't like the Feast of the Sacred Heart or the Feast of the Immaculate Heart, which is coming up this week, by the way. I think it's Thursday. These two devotions didn't formally exist. So St. John Hughes drew upon the spirituality of two previous saints, St. Gertrude the Great and St. Mechtilda, both from the 13th century, so 400 years earlier. And he developed a further understanding of the devotion to these two hearts. He would compose the masses that we celebrate now, the masses that we have in for the Sacred Heart of Jesus and the Immaculate Heart of Mary. St. John Eudes was the one who compiled and composed them. He was also one of the first to formally establish the connection between those two hearts, the Sacred Heart and the Immaculate Heart of Mary. And here is his quote. We must never separate what God has so perfectly united. So closely are Jesus and Mary bound up with each other that whoever sees Jesus sees Mary. Whoever loves Jesus loves Mary. Whoever has a devotion to Jesus has a devotion to Mary. And there would be another saint shortly thereafter in the 1700s who would go from the other direction, St. Louis de Montfort. And he would say to Jesus through Mary, St. John Hughes was, if you love Jesus, you love Mary. Louis de Montfort would say, if you love Mary, you love Jesus, right? So we see how the saints support each other. And I don't know how much of John Hughes, Louis de Montfort read, but it doesn't. It's like looking at two sides of the same coin, right? But God has to raise up saints to make those connections apparent and clear to the rest of us. Somebody has to do the work. Somebody has to make these devotions bring them to the front. And so St. John Hughes was one of them. But he wasn't. And this is how God works. It's like God's devotions in the church are like a tapestry where everything is woven together, but you don't just have one thread, you have many threads coming together to make a picture. And so we know that, we should know that the apostle to the Sacred Heart was St. Margaret Mary Alacoque. And she would come in at the end of the 1600s and spread the devotion worldwide. But we can see that she was building upon the foundation, as I said earlier, of St. Gertrude, St. Mechtilda, St. John Hughes. But also earlier, St. Gertrude had a vision of St. John the Apostle, right, who rested his head on the breast of our Lord, and he knew the Sacred Heart even back then, and that was a vision that she had in the 1300s. So these devotions are over the course of centuries, and many different saints are coming together to bring these into life, into the church, and that is how God likes to work in it. So we shouldn't think of it as... Rather, so that we can see when we have a devotion in the church, we can look back and see this wasn't just one person's idea. This wasn't just like somebody's little pet devotion they had and they spread it over the whole church. No, it was God himself bringing this devotion into the world. And he shows you by having multiple saints over multiple centuries bring it to fruition. In a very similar way, these devotions are like the... I would say similar to the Bible, where you have themes in the Bible over the course of hundreds and thousands of years, different prophets, different times, but they all are saying something and they all weave together to give you this cohesive picture. So St. John Eudes was involved in that. As I said, St. Margaret Mary Alacoque was another called the Apostle of the Sacred Heart. Claude de la Colombière would help her spread it worldwide, her spiritual director. John Crisset would write the Book of the Sacred Heart. And in the Immaculate Heart of Mary, he was involved in that also. Catherine Laboure from France, of the Daughters of Charity, she would end up making the Immaculate Heart of Mary very popular with the Miraculous Medal, which she had in a vision in the convent where she was in Paris. And so that would end up spreading everywhere. There were so many miracles associated with the Miraculous Medal. And that's the Immaculate Heart devotion. We would do well to remember that. I think two of the most popular medals in the church are the Miraculous Medal and the St. Benedict Medal. And so this Thursday, perhaps, let us remember that. If we don't have a Miraculous Medal, get one blessed and start wearing it, carry it around, right? The Feast of the Immaculate Heart would be a great feast to do that. But this is how God works. It's in the church, in that, as I mentioned, he uses different people and entire people's lives and entire centuries just to build something up, right? It's not even finished yet, but there's like a whole 100 or 200 years where God is patiently waiting for the next, to take the next step. So that would be a lesson that we should learn from this, is, you know, patiently waiting for God to bring his plan together. And forget about our plans, you know, our very foolish, oftentimes selfish plans. Let's just be content to let God's plan unfold as he sees fit. In any case, St. John Eudes would continue this work to the end of his life. And he would also help to spread devotions with two books that he wrote. The Devotion to the Adorable Heart of Jesus, he wrote that in 1670. And 10 years later, he would write The Admirable Heart of the Most Holy Mother of God. And this book was finished just 1 month before his death, which was this day, August the 19th, in 1680. So he was 79 years old. So St. John Eudes, right? The divine instrument God used to help advance the Sacred Heart of Jesus and Immaculate Heart of Mary, those devotions in the church. And, you know, we don't know what part we have to play, right? For every one saint in the church that we know about, there's 100 or maybe 1,000 that we haven't heard about. But that help things along and advance the kingdom of God. As I've said before, you know, how is it that we have the faith? It's because people before us, because they had the faith and they kept it and they passed it along, right? Whether it was from our parents or just from, you know, something we heard, reading a book or the example of someone or being whatever. But we have the faith because people before us had it first, right? And they gave it to us. They passed it along. And so now it's our turn. And we don't know what kind of a thread we have in the world and other people's lives. We won't know that until we die, and maybe even after at the final judgment. Maybe that's when we'll see everything all together. But our task should be, and our privilege is to think, no matter what, the better that I am, the more I can accomplish God's plan in the world, or the better I'm going to be at passing on the faith and expanding it. And who knows, maybe that my one little thread weaves into somebody else's thread, and that's to somebody else's, and that leads to some great saint who's going to make something happen in the world, you know, that will make a huge difference. So just strive to be the best you can, right? It doesn't even matter, you would say, if it affects other people directly, work on yourself. Are you lazy? Are you habitually angry or impatient or scatterbrained or whatever it may be? Work on that, right? That is not something that's going to advance the kingdom of God, right? As far as we're concerned, I need to be better at whatever it is. I need to pray more. I need to be more at peace. I need to be more accepting of my state in life or of the weaknesses of others. Who knows what it is? But there's something all of us can do. There's a flaw or a fault or some kind of problem we need to overcome or work at. Work on that, and that is going to advance, in some inscrutable way, that does advance God's plan in the world. So nothing we do for God, nothing we do to grow in virtue is too small or unimportant. Everything makes a difference. So let us be motivated, right, to renew our efforts, to grow in virtue, to grow in charity, to do our daily prayers, to overcome our sins. That is going to have a difference. It is going to make a difference in the world, even if we don't know it. We can be supporting, you know, saints like St. John Hughes, and they are still in the world. They're still out there. Right, God's not stopping His plan. God still has, we would say, devotions and things He wants to do. We don't know what they are yet, but let us do our prayers and work on our own lives and our own sanctity, and that may be the best we can do. And we never know what it can accomplish in the world. So may God bless you all in the name of the Father and the Son and the Holy Ghost. Amen.
1: We hope you enjoyed that sermon entitled St. John Hughes. Work on growing in virtue. It makes a difference. Our next sermon is entitled St. Louis of Toulouse.
3: August 19th, St. Louis of Toulouse. Confessor, First Order. The son of Charles II of Naples and Sicily, Louis was born in 1274 and named after his uncle, the Holy King of France. It was the great concern of his mother, the niece of Saint Elizabeth, to rear her many children as true servants of the King of Kings. The devout queen observed in her son Louis particularly blessed results of this maternal solicitude. He loved prayer, was reserved and gentle, and his whole conduct radiated angelic purity. Even as a child, he practiced mortification. On a certain occasion, after he had retired, his mother found him sleeping on a rug on the floor of his room instead of in his comfortable bed. Sweets and delicious foods he carried to the poor sick with his mother's permission. It is related that once he was leaving the dining room with a roasted pullet under his mantle, and so met his father. The king wished to see what he was carrying. Timidly, the boy laid back his mantle, and lo, it was a beautiful bouquet of flowers. When he was 14 years old, Louis was taken to Barcelona with two of his brothers as a hostage for the release of his father, who had been taken prisoner of war. Gladly did Louis accept this misfortune to obtain his father's freedom. But at the same time, the disposition with which he accepted it was astonishing in a boy of his age. "Misfortune," he said, "is more useful to the friends of God than good fortune, for on such occasions they can prove their loyalty to their Lord." Under the guidance of several excellent Franciscan friars who were appointed teachers to the young princes, Louis made remarkable progress in virtue as well as in secular knowledge. In public debates, he manifested his mastery of the various branches of knowledge, both sacred and profane. Theology was his favorite subject. So devoid was he of ambition that he planned to renounce his claims to the throne in order to devote himself entirely to the service of God. About this time, he became seriously ill. He made a vow that if he recovered, he would join the Order of Friars Minor. The sickness immediately took a turn for the better, but the superiors of the order hesitated to receive the young prince without the consent of the king, his father. Louis was thus obliged to defer his pious design. At the end of 6 years, his captivity ended. On returning home, after much pleading, he finally obtained the permission of his father to settle his claims on his brother Robert and to become a priest. Not very long after his ordination, and although he was only 21 years old, he was selected by Pope Boniface VIII for the bishopric of Toulouse. "Whatever is lacking to the young priest in age and experience," said the Pope, "his extraordinary knowledge, his maturity of mind, and his holiness of life will amply supply." Louis had to yield to the Pope's wishes, but he requested that he might first be admitted into the Order of Friars Minor. That request was granted. The royal prince was overjoyed to be permitted, for a time at least, to perform the humblest exercises in the garb of a son of Saint Francis. In Rome, he went from door to door gathering alms. The Pope himself officiated at the ceremony of episcopal consecration, and shortly afterwards, Louis left to assume the government of his diocese. His noble birth, and above all the fame of his sanctity, caused him to be received at Toulouse like a messenger from heaven. The entire city went out to meet him, and everybody was enchanted with the modesty, sweetness, and angelic virtue which radiated from his face and bearing. A sinner who for many years had lived a wicked life cried out at sight of him, "Truly this man is a saint," and then turned away from his sinful habits and led a better life. A woman who doubted the sanctity of the young man went to church one morning to attend the mass which the bishop was celebrating. Then she too cried out, "Ah yes, our bishop is a saint." Bishop Louis led the poor and rigorous life of a friar minor and devoted himself with all solicitude to the welfare of his diocese. The poor were his best friends, and he fed 25 of them daily at his own table. His ministry, however, was destined to be short-lived. He died in the 24th year of his life, having been bishop no longer than a year and a half. He received the last sacraments on the Feast of the Assumption of Our Lady, and on the 19th of August, 1297, while pronouncing the holy name of Mary, he yielded his soul to God. Because of the many miracles that were wrought at his tomb, he was canonized as early as 1317 during the lifetime of his mother. A patron for youthful students. What better example than that of St. Louis could be held up to youthful students? He distinguished himself from his youth by modesty and docility, and throughout his life he preserved his purity unsullied. He appreciated and loved his teachers, and applied himself diligently to his studies, in which he was very successful. He directed all his efforts to the honor of God and the salvation of his fellow men, and preserved a cheerful disposition even in adversity. That is the type of student every Christian youth should desire to be. The saint who gave them so brilliant an example on earth will also be a powerful patron and intercessor for them in heaven. Consider how important the good behavior of youthful students is to human society. They will be the future teachers and governors, the directors and leaders of society. Their predominant sentiments will be the dominating policies of the majority of the people. For that reason, much depends on how youthful students grow up. They are encompassed by many dangers, and how many of them lose their innocence and their faith to the detriment of the many over whom they later exercise influence. Those who are associated with students and can offer them guidance have the obligation to direct them toward virtue and to point out to them such saintly examples as St. Louis of Toulouse. But it is likewise the duty of every Christian frequently to recommend youthful students to so powerful a patron as St. Louis. Consider how the example and the protection of St. Louis can help youthful students, especially in two grave dangers that threaten them, sensuality and ambition. How frequently the one vice wrecks the body and the other gnaws at the young soul. The mortification which Louis practiced from his earliest years and the childlike devotion he fostered to our Blessed Lady made him secure in temperance and purity. His love for the poor and his lively faith kept kept him so far away from ambition that he chose the lesser station of a friar minor to that of a royal throne. That is why he is now wearing the imperishable crown of heavenly glory. In behalf of students, let us frequently invoke him in the words of Holy Church in the office for his feast. Vernal rose of charity, lily of purity, shining star, vessel of sanctity, pray to the Lord for us. Prayer of the Church. O God, who didst teach thy holy confessor and bishop Louis to prefer the heavenly kingdom to one of earth, and didst marvelously clothe him with stainless purity and extraordinary love for the poor, grant that by imitating his virtues here on earth, we may deserve to be crowned by thee in heaven. Through Christ our Lord. Amen. Saint Louis of Toulouse, pray for us.
1: We hope you enjoyed that sermon entitled St. Louis of Toulouse. Our next sermon is entitled St. John Eudes, Sacred Hearts of Jesus and Mary.
4: In the name of the Father, and of the Son, and of the Holy Spirit. Amen. Dear brothers and sisters, today we celebrate two saints, a Franciscan saint, Saint Ludovic, Bishop Confessor, First Order, and Saint John Eudes, Confessor. I wish to reflect briefly with you on the second saint that we celebrate. We give the priority to Saint Ludovic in the liturgy because he's a Franciscan. He was of a noble family, and he became a friar, and then eventually was appointed a bishop. The second saint is St. John Eudes, Confessor, who is very significant for us, for his spiritual teaching and doctrine, especially for his great Mariology, the study of Our Lady, the Immaculate Heart of Our Blessed Mother, and the spread of his devotion. Who was St. John Eudes? Was born in Normandy and was educated by the Jesuits. He was born in the 17th century, at the very beginning of the 17th century, and died in 1680. St. John had a very special devotion to Our Blessed Mother since his childhood. He was from Paris, where he joined a very good seminary already there in Paris. And with his apostolate as a priest, he founded first a congregation of priests, congregation dedicated to Jesus and Mary. The congregation itself is called the Congregation of the Priests of Jesus and Mary. And then he founded also a female religious order, the Sisters of Our Lady of Charity, especially to look after these prostitutes, to pull them out of that life and to welcome them into a new life. St. John Eudes is very important for his understanding of the devotion to the most sacred hearts of Jesus and Mary. He's the first saint who develops this joint devotion to the most sacred hearts of Jesus and Mary. It is very significant to remember also a masterpiece he wrote on the Immaculate Heart of Mary, the most admirable heart of the Mother of God. It's a mine of doctrine and spirituality. For example, to give you a little taste of his a great understanding of the Immaculate Heart of Mary, always united with the most sacred heart of Jesus, we can say that he presented the Immaculate Heart of Mary as heaven on earth and as the very abode of God on earth. God abides here in the Immaculate Heart of Mary. And there are many symbols taken from the Old Testament which, well, describe this, the treasure, the pearl, which is the Immaculate Heart of the Blessed Mother. There is one significant passage, in my opinion, which strikes a very important chord of theology and spirituality. And this is the fact, it's an analogy that St. John Hughes highlights between God in himself, the Holy Trinity, and the relationship between the Father and the Son, and Jesus as incarnate outside the Trinity, in relation with our Blessed Mother. As in God, the Son is always in the bosom of the Father. As the prologue of St. John says, the Son remains always in the bosom of the Father. He's generated eternally, but not created by the Father. So the bosom of the Father outside the most holy Trinity, so to say, is the Immaculate Heart of Mary. So outside the Trinity, in his incarnation and presence on earth, our Lord abode in the Immaculate Heart of Mary, which was resembling perfectly the bosom of the Father inside the Trinity. Our Lady united with the Father in relation with the only Son of God. So this is important to understand how precious it is, the Blessed and Immaculate Heart of our Blessed Mother. It is the tabernacle of God, where Jesus abides, where Jesus was formed, where Jesus came from. And this is also the reason of that intimate union between Jesus and Mary. The most sacred hearts of Jesus and Mary. He cherished this devotion so much to also write a Mass and the liturgy, a Mass and the office in honor of the most sacred hearts of Jesus and Mary, which was eventually approved by the Church and given as a liturgical celebration. Pius XI extended this celebration to the whole Church. It's also, historically speaking, it is very important, this saint, for the spirituality and devotion to the Sacred Heart of Jesus and then to the most, the Sacred Heart of Our Lady. He's contemporary of St. Margaret Mary Alacoque, as you know. She died 10 years after him, and by the end of her life, she got this special revelation by the most sacred heart of Jesus, who wanted, he asked for reparation of all sins. But that spirituality was already there, was already present in that place, in Paris, in France, and little by little was spread. From this Sacred Heart to Fatima, 1917, the request of the Immaculate Heart of Mary. But Our Lady, via the apparition of the angel, had already prepared the little shepherds to consider in the second prayer of Fatima the union between the most Sacred Heart of Jesus and Mary. And for the infinite merits of the most sacred heart of Jesus and the Immaculate Heart of Mary, I beg of you the conversion of all sins. The angel told the three little shepherds to pray and to make reparation for the sins against the Holy Eucharist. You see the unity and the Fatima message is explaining, expanding more on the importance of the Immaculate Heart of Mary. Never to be detached from the most sacred heart of Jesus. This is important for us. We pray to St. John Hughes today to give us his love for the most sacred hearts of Jesus and Mary. Let us ourselves become promoters of this devotion, this indissoluble union of Jesus and Mary, the new Adam and the new Eve, the Redeemer and the Co-Redemptrix. Amen. In the name of the Father, and of the Son, and of the Holy Spirit. Amen.
1: We hope you enjoyed that sermon entitled St. John Eudes, Sacred Hearts of Jesus and Mary. Our next sermon is entitled St. Ludovico of Casoria, St. John Eudes, and the Fourth Apparition at Fatima.
5: Dear brothers and sisters in Christ, after the feast of St. Beatrice da Silva, which we celebrated yesterday, today we celebrate the feast of another nobleman who sanctified himself within the Franciscan order, St. Louis of Anjou. Our today's saint was son of Charles II, King of Naples, and Mary of Hungary, nephew of St. Louis IX, King of France. Already early in his life, he did all he could to help the needy, restoring to all the experience, such as that of stealing food from the kitchen of the palace for the hungry poor. According to the political custom of these times, together with some of his brothers, he was handed over to the Aragonese as a hostage in order to free his father, who had been made prisoner by the enemy. In this environment, his life was lived more intensely in prayer, with premonitory episodes, such as a fight with a big cat, a demon, that had attacked him while he was in prayer, and that Louis put to flight with a sign of a cross. At a certain point, he fell so seriously ill as to seem near to death. Cured by the two exiled brothers and by the dismayed gentlemen of the entourage, with the newest discoveries of doctors, he tried to overcome the terrible disease, pulmonary tuberculosis. Ludovico entrusted himself to the faith in God and his will, and miraculously was healed instantly, leaving the doctors themselves amazed. And he confided to the two Franciscans present the promise made on the verge of his end to wear the Franciscan habit. After the death of his elder brother, he became the heir of the royal throne of Naples, but renounced to the throne in favor of his brother. With the permission of the Pope, he was secretly invested with the Franciscan habit, because they knew that his father wouldn't have accepted that his son would have been a member of an order of friars who went around begging alms, what he deemed not fitting for a prince. Pope Boniface VIII desired to appoint him Bishop of Toulouse in France. He tried to refuse the charge, but after the Pope's insistence, he accepted it under the condition of being able to become a Franciscan first. And so, on the 24th of December, 1296, he pronounced his vows in the convent of Araceli in Rome, where he had spent already some period of preparation for the event, living in common with the friars, but wearing still the habit under the ecclesiastical garment on the advice of the Pope, so as not to disturb the susceptibility of the king, his father. On December the 30th, 1296, again in the Basilica of St. Peter, he was consecrated a bishop by the Pope. Always at Ara Coeli, he solemnly put down his ecclesiastical clothes and, wearing the Franciscan habit, arousing his father's discontent. He carried out his episcopal ministry without sparing himself, always present where there was to help, without excluding those who were probably ill with obscure evil contagions. His heart was full of love for the Franciscan poverty, contempt for all worldly pomp and vanity, the refusal of all comforts, the desire to follow in the footsteps the poor Christ. After a while, Louis headed towards Rome with the intention to manifest to the Pope his intention to renounce to his episcopal office, which he considered to be in contrast with his religious vocation. On the journey he fell ill, and on August the 19th, 1297, he died peacefully at the age of 23 in his hometown amidst general consternation. For his wish, he was buried in the convent of the Friars Minor of Marseille, whose tomb immediately became a pilgrimage destination for many faithful. Today also we make the commemoration of another great saint, who is Saint John Eudes, whose feast is very fittingly placed on this present day, on which we start our Triduum of Prayers in preparation of the Feast of the Immaculate Heart of Mary, which we will be celebrating this Saturday. This saint, who lived in the 16th, 17th century, in fact, was a great promoter of the devotion and the cult of the Sacred Heart of Jesus and the purest heart of His Most Holy Mother, and composed the first liturgical texts for the celebration of the feasts of these sacred hearts. He assisted the plague victims in the region where he lived. Later, he consecrated himself to parish missions because he realized that much more than just physically starving, the people were starving for God and the right Catholic doctrine. He proved to be a preacher of extraordinary qualities. Where he passed, he converted, someone said. Realizing, therefore, how important the figure of the priest is, who must conduct, instruct, and sanctify the people, he built a seminary, giving life to the congregation of Jesus and Mary, later on called the Eudists. He was aware that the worst thing harming the people did not come from outside the church. It was inside the Church of France. It lied in its poor and apathetic clergy, in the ignorance of too many priests. John Eudes is convinced that the first and most urgent need is to remake the clergy. Thus, he founded two religious congregations, one for men and one for women, whose aim was to help former prostitutes to change their lives, both of them dedicated to the Sacred Hearts of Jesus and Mary. He contemplated the Sacred Hearts of Jesus and Mary as a unity, saying, "You must never separate what God has so perfectly united. So closely are Jesus and Mary bound up with each other that whoever beholds Jesus sees Mary. Whoever loves Jesus loves Mary. Whoever has devotion to Jesus has devotion to Mary." He, together with the other Marian saints, whose feast we celebrate this week, is a good companion in our preparation for this great Marian feast day. Today also occurs to be the anniversary of the fourth apparition of Our Lady at Fatima. In August, unlike the other month, The apparition did not take place on the 13th of the month, but on the 19th, because the mayor of the place, who was a Freemason, had kidnapped the little shepherds, threatening to throw them into a pot with boiling oil if they would not have denied that Our Lady had appeared to them. During the apparition on this day, the Queen of the Rosary said, I want you to continue praying the Rosary every day. Pray, pray a great deal, and make sacrifices for sinners. For many souls go to hell because they have no one to pray and make sacrifices for them. We also want to make the proposal to be faithful to the daily recitation of the Holy Rosary and offering up all the sufferings which the Lord sends to us. And if we are able to do so, also to offer up some spontaneous sacrifices, saying the prayer which Our Lady herself taught at Fatima, that is, O my Jesus, it is for love of Thee, for the conversion of sinners, and in reparation for the sins committed against the Immaculate Heart of Mary, I offer this sacrifice to Thee. May the holy names of Jesus, Mary, and Joseph be blessed, now and forever. Amen. In the name of the Father, and of the Son, and of the Holy Spirit.
1: We hope you enjoyed that sermon entitled St. Ludovico of Casoria, St. John Eudes, and the Fourth Apparition at Fatima. Our final sermon for today is entitled St. Louis of Toulouse, Youthful Sanctity.
6: In the Father, and the Son, and the Holy Spirit. Amen. Today in the Franciscan Order, we celebrate St. Louis the Bishop. Most people think of St. Louis, they think of St. Louis the King of France, which St. Louis, Missouri is named after. But there is one of the mission churches founded by Blessed Junipero Serra in California named after St. Louis the Bishop, San Luis Obispo. In California, is named after this saint. And he lived in 1274 to 1297. And if you count those years, it's only 23 years he lived, and he was a bishop and was a child prodigy of holiness. Even from a young age, he showed great sanctity, and he was the son of Charles, King Charles II of Naples, and was known for his holiness of life from a early age. He even was, for a time, a hostage in some kind of deal in those days when, to keep peace in families, he had to go and live in the court of the opposing force, you might say, to keep peace between families. And while there in captivity, he associated with the friars minor who taught him and were his tutors. And he learned much from them, probably even excelled them in holiness of life. So much so that when it came time for him to choose what to do with his future life, some thought, well, of course he will become the king's heir. Instead, he wanted to renounce any right to the kingship and asked to become a friar. He wanted to become a Franciscan. But his uncle, who happened to be the Pope at the time, wanted him to become a bishop and appointed him a bishop at a very young age. And because he recognized his sanctity, and he said before he became a bishop, which he said, I will do, in obedience, I want to first become a friar. So he allowed him to make profession as a friar, as a Franciscan, and then he took on the duties of being a bishop. He served as a bishop for only a short while, but during that short while, he gave a great example to all the people who he took care of just his holiness of life. You might say God just used him for that brief period to show the people, because even in his day, people were given to sensuality and all the vices, to show them how holy, even at a young age, someone can become. You know, today we are Catholics are sometimes, you know, accused of worshiping the saints. Well, we do have devotion to them, and if you use worship in the right way, or understand it as a broad term, yeah, we do give honor to saints because they have a certain recognition of their goodness and of their reflection of God's glory. So when we have devotion to the saints, we are, in one effect, indirectly worshiping God, who is the author of all holiness and is the one who made these saints what they are. Today, though, we have other forms of false gods. We even call them teen idols, you know, or divas. These are all words meaning goddesses and things. And we have a lot of these worshiping people, but for the wrong things. We worship them for some talent they may have, or some of them don't even have it, but we still give them that recognition, or somehow worship them for something they don't even have many times. And or whatever it may be, their beauty, all these things which are fleeting, transitory, passing, of really no real worth when it comes to what is lasting and eternal. But with the saints, we look at them because they have virtues which are enduring and will be seen for all eternity in heaven. The virtues that they exhibited of chastity, purity, honesty, you know, charity.

0: was a young man who said yes to following God, unlike the young man who turned away and was very sad. St. Louis had many opportunities, had many possessions, being the son of a king. And of course, even in those days, you know, power corrupts. Yet God preserved him, and he responded to God's grace, showing, like St. Teresa, Mother Teresa of Calcutta said, you know, you can be a saint whether you're in a castle or in a poor little hut. Wherever you are, you must bloom where God plants you and be a holy according to your state in life and to respond to God's grace. That's really what it's all about, is recognizing God, who is your Lord and your Savior, and your all, as St. Francis said, and responding, saying yes to him, yes to what he wants us to do, which, of course, is his God's will for us, is our sanctification. Let us ask St. Louis that we too will respond, and let us pray especially for the youth today and for all these false idols that are placed before them, teen idols or whatever they may be, that they will see that the true things, the good things that they should be searching for, can be found in the saints. The only true, real hero worship that we ought to have is the saints, because they reflect the sanctity, the beauty, and the goodness of God. In the name of the Father, and of the Son, and of the Holy Spirit. Amen.
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0: Boston area weather, currently 85 degrees with a few clouds. The wind is from the west at 15 miles per hour. The forecast for this evening, partly cloudy with a light breeze and the temp 77. Overnight, a few clouds and somewhat breezy and the temp 71. And then tomorrow, it will be overcast with a temp 80 degrees. That's the weather brought to you by iCatholicMobile.com.
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0: welcome everybody. Today is a big feast. In case you don't know, it's a feast of Saint Michael. I have him right here. I owe him a few favors. So I thought if I showed him on global television, I kind of pay him back, you know? But this is Saint Michael, the great archangel. And, oh, wait a minute here. It's a good thing I have an hour for these things because I need it. Ah, here we go. This statue really was not brought here for this, but since it's here, I'm going to tell you that this is the great protector of Holy Mother Church and all of us. And you know, I told you a week ago about the vision of Pope Leo the 13th when he saw Satan talking to God. And Satan said to the Lord, I can destroy your church. And the Lord said, how long will it take? He said, one century, 100 years. And the Lord said, go ahead, go on. And Saint Michael, then, this prayer here to Saint Michael, was said at every what we call low mass every day. Those of you who are my age or 10 or 15 years younger would understand and remember Saint Michael the Archangel, defend us in battle. And you wonder, well, what battle are we in? Oh, hey, if you're not in a battle, you're not alive. I mean, you're half dead. Because we're all in a battle. All of us. And I don't want to drop this. But I want you to have this prayer, this picture of St. Michael, and this prayer is a prayer we used to say. We say it every morning after Mass. And tonight I'm going to talk about Michael, my good friend, and Gabriel. He's the one I saw on the mountain that we bought for the shortwave. He wasn't exactly looking like this, but pretty close. And that's why we bought a shortwave on a mountain, which you're not supposed to do. But I love to do things you're not supposed to do. Because it gives honor and glory to God. You know, they said, you can't do that. Who said? We said, but you're only human. If God says it, okay, well, just forget it. But if he doesn't say, if he says go, we go. And I want you tonight, I hope I can inspire you. Only God inspires, but we're going to help him out a little bit with a great devotion to the holy angels because we're going to need them. Huh? So I'm going to take the book of Revelations and just kind of go along with it. Because I don't think most of us have any idea. You know, we've been told in the new theology that there are no angels. You got to be deaf, dumb, mostly dumb, and blind, not to know and believe in angels. You know, they're pure spirit, but we don't understand what a pure spirit is. We think of ghosts. They're not ghosts. They were created most like God. So you can imagine these awesome intelligences, intellects that, would just baffle our minds. If you put all the intellects in the world together, I don't think it would come up to the littlest angels. The intellect of the smallest angel, if there is such a creature, small, who knows what spirit is, big or small or in the middle. But you see that they're so powerful. And that's what you and I have to, we have a guardian angel. Their feast is coming up a couple of days. We all have a guardian angel. But what was the battle? You know, our Lord said that he's talking to the Pharisees one day. And he said to him, you're like your father who was a liar from the beginning. Oh, boy. Who was a liar from the beginning? Lucifer. Why did he lie? Because he tried to be higher than God. I shall ascend to the throne of the Most High. Oh, yeah. And Michael said, oh, who is like God? Now, we don't know how long the battle was, but what was the battle about? You know, and I have to ask myself, I hope you ask yourself tonight, what would you have done if you were created an angel at that time? The battle, let me explain the battle. It's all in the book of Revelation. If you got your Bibles with you, if you don't, run and get them. Not you, you just stay where you are. It says here, a great sign appeared in heaven, a woman. Always having a problem, aren't we? Adorned with the sun and standing on the moon with 12 stars on her head for a crown. Ooh, and she was in labor crying aloud. Then a second sign appeared, a huge red dragon, which had 7 heads and 10 horns. Its tail dragged a third of the stars from the sky and dropped them to the earth. Now, let me explain that. We don't know how long the angels were created, but they were not yet in heaven enjoying the beatific vision. And they had a test, just like we do. But our test has been softened by Jesus. They had a test. And the Eternal Father revealed to them that the Eternal Word would become man. Oh, they were so angry. Not all of them. But Lucifer came in. He was the most intelligent. He had the intellect of 2 million billion Einsteins altogether. So he was not only that, but he was extremely handsome and beautiful. Well, he was just about ready to die. You know, he said, what? Eternal Word shall become man? Man? Part spiritual and part animal? Oh, no. And then the Father said, and his mother shall be your queen. That was it. Now, you're talking about an intelligence we cannot comprehend. You know, when I was in school, my IQ was 90. I think that's as low as you could get. I don't know what it was then, but I know I was down the ladder. I remember the day they took an IQ test. I looked at it, I said, this is stupid. And I don't remember even writing down anything. I didn't care. But now you're talking about this kind of intelligence, pure spirit. And he can't get over, first of all, the Eternal Word. The second person of the Most Holy Trinity is going to become man. He starts grumbling a little bit. Starts talking to some other angels, and he says, can you buy that? Now, this is my rendition of Scripture, please. You're not going to find this rendition anywhere. It's in here, but you got to read between the lines, okay? Well, now the Father comes up with a real bomb. He said, and his mother will be your queen. A woman, our queen. Yeah, that was the test. I'm going to read it to you in here. Oh, no, he says. So all the angels begin this everlasting debate. And what does it say in the 12th chapter of Revelation? It says, now here, the dragon seized the woman He sees she's pregnant, the eternal word made flesh. And he goes after her. And it says here, its tail, the dragon's tail, Lucifer, dragged a third of the stars from the sky and dropped them to earth. That's one third of the angels rebelled against God. And we don't know how many tens and thousands or millions of angels there were. But that was the test. And Lucifer, with that one third of angels, would prefer. You know, there are many mystics who say that hell was shown to Lucifer. He was shown. All the third of angels saw the depths of hell, where they would go if they did not obey the Father. In accepting Jesus, the second person of the Blessed Trinity, as Lord God, man made flesh. God made flesh. And the Word was made flesh and dwelt among us. And his mother, well, they rebelled. And when all third of angels said, I will not serve, at that point, Michael here, the great angel, said in a loud voice for everyone to hear, who is like God? Because Lucifer was saying he was like God. Isn't that what we do today? Aren't pro-choicers like God? They want to be like God. They want to choose death in life. There are many people like that. Many doctors snuff out a life in the womb, or as it's being born, we call it partial birth abortion. What do you mean, partial? You've just turned it around to make it partial. Everything's out but the little head. And you got that face down so he doesn't see. They were cruelty. Oh, I think that's just like Lucifer. I will not serve. I will not obey your commandments. It's everywhere today. Everywhere. Don't you see it? Don't you see it? I will not serve. To this very day, Lucifer would prefer, does prefer hell to worshiping God, who created him. I look at it in astonishment, that we are all of them, and you're doing that today. We decide what commandment we will obey, and we decide whether we'll be moral or immoral, and we decide whether we'll lie or cheat, or we'll decide all those things. And then it all comes together, meaning if I think it's okay, it's okay. So did the old boy. He thought it was okay to say, I shall be like the Most High. Oh, no, you won't. And then those two-thirds of angels who worship the Lord began to see the Lord face to face. Well, let's go on and see what happens. Now a war broke out in heaven. See, that's what he's saying. The dragon saw the woman, and he saw her pregnant, and he knew this was the test. The Lord, the Father, was not joking around. The Father was not pretending. This is the Word made flesh, and this is the mother. And he thought, I'll swallow him up. But he couldn't. And now the war broke out in heaven. And St. Michael came along. When Michael and with his angels attacked the dragon. Now, they didn't have swords and guns and bullets. It was a debate. mental battle. And the great devil, the dragon, the primeval serpent known as Satan, who had deceived the world, was hurled down and all his angels with him. Then that makes you shiver. Then St. John says, I heard a voice. And the angel said, victory and power and empire forever has been won by our God, and all authority for his Christ. Now that the persecutor who accused our brother day and night before God has been brought down. Well, those angels had quite a battle. But aren't you all having that mental battle today, huh? Aren't you struggling by what is the church and what is not the church? And aren't you all confused? It's not a battle of guns and getting property. And no, it's a battle of wits. Is it the true church? Is what the church is saying the truth? That's the battle today, the same battle. Now, if the enemy can convince you that there really is no truth, it's just what you think is true. If he can convince you of that, if he can convince you that your church, well, you know, it's been wrong before. If he can convince you that the Eucharist is not really a Eucharist, it's a symbol. And Mary, oh, hey, she takes away from God. You've all heard that? Some of you are not allowed to say a rosary in your churches. We don't have Mary in this church. Well, what church do you belong to? Now, this is in the scriptures, my friend. I want you to read chapter 12. They have triumphed over him by the blood of the Lamb, by the witness of their martyrdom, because even in the face of death, they would not cling to life. I think sometimes, my friends, we need to examine our conscience, you know. Am I ready to die for the Lord? Let the heavens rejoice and all who live there. But for you, earth and sea, trouble is coming. But see, these angels now were so intelligent. And they made a big mistake. They preferred themselves to the Lord God. They preferred obedience to themselves. And let's look at that again, huh? We are the ones that are obedient to ourselves. Isn't that true, huh? Isn't it true that we do what we want to do, when we want to do it, and how? And we don't think of obeying the Father or the Son or the Holy Spirit. We just don't think of it. And we don't understand what the Father did in sending his Son. And the Lord said that. He said one day, I did not come because I wanted to. I was sent. The Father loves you. The Father loves me. But see, like Lucifer, we can't say no. So tonight I want to give honor to St. Michael. St. Michael. My dearest friend. Why? Well, he's helped us a lot. And everything has protected us, too, in many ways. His name means who is like God. And today you and I should say that a lot. When people come to you with half-truths or just plain lies, say, no, there is no church but one church. There is only one truth and one God. You have to be strong. We all have to be like St. Michael, who is like God. Who? Then we have St. Gabriel. St. Gabriel, let me show you a little bit about St. Gabriel. You've all know St. Gabriel, huh? Well, let me tell you something here. I bet you haven't heard about St. Gabriel for a little bit. You say, I never heard of St. Gabriel. Oh, that's telltale, because that means you never read the scriptures. He's the one that appeared to poor St. John the Baptist's father, Zechariah. The old priest, the old Levite. I'm just going to read you this to show you a little bit about the holiness and strength of St. Gabriel. You know, I think Michael is wonderful. I think Gabriel is wonderful, but I wouldn't fool around with him, see. If he ever appeared to me, I'd say, yay, yay. And I wouldn't do it if I were you either. So, you know, he does. Zechariah has been praying for a son for years and years and years and years. And nothing has happened. He's old. He may have been in his 80s and his wife too. And he sees this angel. But he got this very disturbed. He didn't say, oh, I've been waiting for you. No, he said, he was overcome with fear. And the angel said to him, this is Gabriel, do not be afraid, your prayer has been heard. That would have been enough for me, you know? If I needed $10 million and this angel appeared and said, the Lord has heard your prayer, I wouldn't argue with him. I said, well, thank you, Jesus. May you be blessed forever, little angel. But no. He said, your wife is to bear a son, and you must name him John, and he will be your joy and delight. He will be great in the sight of the Lord. He must drink no wine. Some of you ought to listen to that. No strong drink like whiskey. You ought to listen to that too. Even from his mother's womb, he will be filled with the Holy Spirit. Wouldn't that be enough? Huh? No? You think that'd be enough for you? Yeah, be enough for me. He will bring back many sons from Israel. He will turn the hearts of fathers toward their children and the disobedient back to wisdom. Oh, gosh, how good can you get? And what does Zechariah say? Well, how can I be sure of this? How can you be sure of this? Are you kidding? This is an angel of God talking to you. You know, some of you say, if I saw an angel, I'd believe. No, you wouldn't. You'd say, who are you? Where'd you come from? How do I know you're telling me the truth? That's what Zechariah said. Oh, how can I be sure? You know, that's the whole spirituality of today. The spirituality of assurance. Assurance. We want to be sure. Well, you don't need faith. You don't need hope. You can't be sure of anything in this life. Ask the weatherman, he'll tell you. Now, poor Zechariah made the big mistake of explaining to the angel why he doesn't believe him. I mean, I think that's nerve. Don't you? So he says, I am an old man. He could see that, for goodness sake. My wife is getting on in her years. It's like he taught the angel the facts of life. See? I mean, I think that's the nerviest thing anybody could do. Well, let me tell you about Gabriel. And what I think, if he ever appeared to you, be quiet. I am Gabriel, who stand in God's presence. I think that's how he said it, too. And I've been sent to speak to you. Go, give it to him, Gabriel. And bring you this good news that you didn't like. Listen. Oh, God, this is a tough angel. Since you have not believed my words, which will come true at their appointed time, you will be silenced and have no power of speech. Oh, until this happens. That's my kind of angel, you know. Some people need this. I've said this before. I'll bet you that Elizabeth, when he came home and couldn't say a word, I bet you said, "Lord, Lord, Yahweh, be praised forever." I bet she did. She breathed one of these. Because, you know, you could just take so much of that stuff. Why don't you have a child? I bet she said to him, "Why don't you?" I bet that was some kind of household. But now that same Gabriel, she appears to the very one that made Lucifer go down to hell. The promised woman. You know, I wrote a book. No, I didn't write it. The Lord gave it to me for my Protestant friends who had a hard time with Our Lady. It's called The Promised Woman. If you'd like to have it, I'd be glad to send it to you. Where's our vice president? Oh, do we have a lot of them? We do. Oh, that's great. Well, you can have one. Small fee, but that's okay. But this book called The Promised Woman was written for people who don't understand Our Lady. See, they don't understand. That's why our Lord kept calling Our Lady woman. See, the Father said, "Call the woman, and I will say, and she will crush your head." See? The enemy roamed the world looking for the woman. And here is the woman. The woman. And the angel Gabriel comes, whose feast we celebrate today. He came and he also told her good news. And he told her something. She had determined to be a virgin all her life. To give her entire self to God. And he comes around with a whole different thing. The Spirit will come upon you and cast his shadow over you. Wow. And the child will be holy and called Son of God. Now that's Gabriel. Gabriel, the strength of God. You can see he's a strong angel. This is the defender who is like God. We must defend the Lord today. We must side on. We must stand next to Michael and Gabriel. And now comes Raphael. Want to know about Raphael? Well, some of you who have a King James Version do not have the book of Tobias. You lack seven books. Which is unfortunate because these books are canonical and they're awesome books. And the senior Tobias was the man who in exile would go and bury the Jews who died, and that was forbidden by the law of that country. And he was sitting under a tree one day, and the dung from a bird, I don't advise you sitting under trees, by the way, hit his eye, and he went blind. And his wife got after him. Perfect wife. "Look," she said, "for all you do for God, look what you got, you're blind." poor guy, you know, couldn't make it. She remembers a man who had owed him some money, sends his son over there. On the way, the son, a man who walks, looks like a man, begins to walk next to him. It's a beautiful story. It's a beautiful event. So he goes to the man and gets his money. There's a lot in between here. And the man's daughter had married, how many men was it? Six, seven. Whew. Boy, one had been enough for me. And every one of them died on their wedding night. Some kind of woman, you know? One look at her and they dropped dead. Well, she was about to commit suicide, except for her father. She respected her father. Everybody ridiculed her. You know, marrying her was a sure death. She went through this seven times. I bet men walked across the street when they saw her come. I would. Well, here comes Junior Tobias, see? Tobias Junior. And so he said, he looked, she was a beautiful girl, and he wants to marry her. I said, whoa, we got to tell you something. They're not. She's bad news. Just bad news, why? Well, she's been married seven times, and on their wedding night, all of them dropped dead. Well, this man isn't even excited about it, you know. He says, well, he goes to this man that's with him, and the man said, it's okay. You marry her. But you stay pure and celibate for three nights. I can imagine some of you men, somebody telling some of you guys that. You look at them and say, who said? But that's in the scripture. You got to read it. It's a very good book. Well, they did, and she was wonderful, and he brought her home and got the money. And then Raphael heals Tobias Sr.'s eyes. Just when they want to thank him, boom, he disappears. But he tells them who he is. I am one of the seven who stand before the throne of God. Now we got three angels, all have said, they stand before the seven, before the throne of God. So of the seven there, we know Michael, who is the great defender. Gabriel, who is the strength of God. And Raphael, who is the medicine of God. If you're not feeling well, why don't you ask the great angel Raphael to heal you, to make your medicine work, to make you have a successful operation, whatever it is. And I would have devotion to all of the angels. I don't know what I do with the prayer now. I lost. No, here it is. And I would write for this prayer. Say, Michael, the archangel, defend us in battle. Be our protection against the wickedness and snares of the devil. May God wake, rebuke him, we humbly pray. And do thou, Prince of the heavenly hosts, by the power of God, thrust into hell Satan and all the evil spirits who wander through the world for the ruin of souls. Amen. We have a call. Hello?
1: Hello.
0: Where are you from?
1: I'm from Mississippi.
0: Oh, wow. Are you out of the water?
1: Well, we're up by you, and we only got about 15 drops, too.
0: Okay. Okay. Well, thank God.
1: So my comment is I pray the chaplet of St. Michael every day.
0: Good.
1: And it's just been a wonderful support. And whenever I get fearful, I pray that prayer, and it's just been a very, very powerful tool for me.
0: Yeah.
1: And my question is, why are the archangels called saints, since they never had to endure what we've had to do to become a saint?
0: Well, the word saint doesn't mean that you had to endure anything. The word saint is an indication that you're in heaven, which means in heaven you enjoy the beatific vision. Your degree of glory, of course, does depend here on your love you have on earth by the moment you die. But see, the angels were made different. They were choir. There are choirs of angels, each higher or lower, but higher. The seraphim, the highest angel, that's how God created them. And we call them saints because they enjoy the beatific vision and they are in heaven. But the highest angel, whose duty is only to praise God, and that's a seraphim, and next to them is cherubim. Now, they're not these little angels with a bow and arrow. Yeah, that's so stupid, you know? And kissing each other. I think those are the dumbest scenes of angels. Angels don't kiss each other. When are we going to wake up and stop making everybody in heaven as gross as we are? And when, you know what really burns me up? You want to know what really burns me up? Is angels with their little belly buttons. They don't have belly buttons. They weren't more like we are. They're pure spirits. I just wonder if they don't look at us and say, I don't know why you do that. I saw a big picture of the Eternal Father coming in all his glory. He had a belly button. Oh, come on, for goodness sakes. Your theology is so bad. So what were we talking about? What am I trying to do for this woman? Anybody know? What? Oh. But. I bet some of you wonder why I'm sitting here. But God has mercy on drunks and children, so that's why I'm here. I'm the children kind. But that's why, you see, because now after the cherubim and seraphim come thrones, dominions, powers, each in choirs, see? Then come principalities, archangels, and angels. So there are nine choirs, each having a greater intelligence, less great, goes all the way down to angel. But the littlest angel knows more than all of us put together. Now that's awesome, huh? Because they are pure spirits. Pure spirit. And you know, even Satan is a pure spirit. You know why he tempts you to lust? Because he hates it. It's the most degrading thing in the mind of Satan as lust. Because he's a pure spirit. He's not a Holy Spirit. He's a demon. Created. He made himself a demon. But he's still a pure spirit, meaning that his purity is such. He hates you with all the hatred he can sum up. And when he tempts you to impurity and lust, hates you for it, because you degrade yourself and you degrade the angelic spirit. So you be careful. You may think you're having a good time, but the demons himself hate you. And they know that's the easiest way to lead you down to where they are. So we have another call. Hello?
2: Hi.
0: Hi.
2: How are you?
0: I'm fine. Thank God.
2: It's a great honor to be talking to you. You are not going to believe this. You're a godsend. a couple of weeks ago, I was talking to my father about the same issue that you talked about tonight, and I asked him if he could read it in the Bible, and for some reason you had answered my question, but I had another question. We used to say the archangel in our church, but we have another priest now, and he doesn't say it anymore, but I still say it to myself. I was wondering how we can get it to be said in our church again.
0: Oh, I don't know how to do that, honey. I'm always riling up somebody. Not that I don't enjoy doing it. You know what I would do? I would get as many of these as possible. See? And then I would just hand them out yourself and ask the people to say this prayer either after Mass just by themselves or during the day when they get up in the morning before they go to bed at night. If you don't understand we're living in evil times, well, I tell you, I don't know what it's going to take to shake you up. We should say this for our nation. Defend us in battle. We're all in a battle. If you don't know you are, you're going to be shot down. And so I would get this, and if you know it, just write it out, type it out. You don't need this. And give it to your neighbor. Make a little apostolate for yourself. All of you elderly people, you say, have nothing to do. Well, get this printed out or buy them from us. I prefer you buy them from us, but I don't care how you do it. But we need this prayer again. I can't influence the church, you know. But I think we can spread it on our own basis. We have another call. Hello?
3: Hi, Mother.
0: Hi.
3: Where are you from? This is Grace from New York.
0: Mm-hmm.
3: I'm calling in because last night after prayer, I opened up the scriptures and I opened up to Daniel 12. And I just put two and two together and realized that chapter 12 was about St. Michael, and it was the feast of St. Michael.
0: Mm-hmm.
3: And I was just wondering what you thought about that scripture.
0: Well, Daniel is the prophet that spoke to Gabriel, too. If you look at the Old Testament, you find Michael was the leader and protector of the Israelites. Most especially when they were coming out of Egypt. He is the one that God sent ahead of them to guard and protect them. And Gabriel told Daniel about the coming of the latter days. And of course, it's very difficult for all of us to understand why, because it's so symbolic. See, we're talking about the latter days when the great apostasy comes along, the great apostasy, when the people will no longer believe in God, will no longer even worship God. And you and I as Catholics have to look at our church now. You say, oh, don't be so pessimistic. No, I'm just realistic. I'm pessimistic. I'm not a Pollyanna, you know, or a Christian scientist. If I'm eating beans, I'm eating beans. I can't say it tastes like chicken. There are no beans in this world taste like chicken. I can't say things are wonderful when they stink. I can't do that. I try to endure what is difficult for the love of God. But I can't say it's wonderful. I can praise God for it, sure. But in the latter days, and this is the days we are in, I think we are, where nobody can, none of you can prove I'm wrong. Can you? How are you going to prove it? Well, then, I can say it. I can say I think these are latter days. Why? Because it don't look too good to me. Wrong is right and right is wrong. Isn't that true? Sure it is. You can't tell the difference between men and women. That's all somebody the other day, but I couldn't figure out whether it was a man or a woman. Neither could I figure out it was a man, but now it's a woman. I mean, those are all signs. Watch me get all the letters now. These are all signs, see? When the great apostasy comes along, and I think there's a sure smidgen of it, when everything we hold as true and loyal and good is wiped away, like that is not what anybody is anymore, or even should be. So if, when you're reading the book of Daniel, you are talking about Michael and Gabriel, but you're also talking about the 3.5 years. And we've had many 3.5 years. But there's 1 3.5 years when the Antichrist will come. The Antichrist. And he will go after the woman. And we're going to have to choose our side. And I hope you choose his side. And I hope I do too. We have one last call. Hello?
4: Hello.
0: Where are you from?
4: Hi, Mother. This is Paula. I'm from Buffalo. Buffalo, New York.
0: Okay.
4: And my question was, our parish priest did not want to say the prayer to St. Michael at the end of the Mass. Mm-hmm. So what I had decided to do was I was saying it myself, and I was asking for protection, you know, for my family and our whole, and our parish priest, our neighborhood. And I was praying this every night to St. Michael with my daughter. And within like 2 months, this priest left. This one priest left, and a different priest came, who was just this wonderful, recharged young man. And then the drug dealers that lived across the street moved out, and I thought, wow, you know, this is really having some effect. And then as I was praying, I heard or felt like this voice saying, you shouldn't be bothering St. Michael with this. He's very busy, and he can't be everywhere at once. And I didn't know if it was coming from God or Satan, but I thought, well, maybe he is too busy.
0: Oh, come on. That would never be from God. I mean, he's the great defender. No, no, no. The enemy saw the power of the prayer. He don't want you to say that prayer to the one who threw him down to the nether world. See here? Look at here. I don't. Sometimes I wish he didn't have this, the old boy down here. But it's really nice because he's got his sword out and it's full of fire. And see, he's got his head on Satan's head. I mean, this is the one who knocked him down to hell. He made him make the last decision, see? So this guy here doesn't want you to say a prayer to this one. Does that make sense? Huh? So you keep saying, look at the fruit you got. I mean, your whole parish is changing. I'd say that prayer more often. And I would say it, I would say it at least twice a day when you get up and when you go to bed. I'm promoting the prayer to St. Michael. And I have it here not because I need the money. What should I do? That's why I'm selling it so cheap. Because I'm hoping you put more in than it cost. But anyway, this prayer needs to be said today by everybody. Everybody. All 60 million Catholics in this country need to say this prayer. If we want the enemy's power... You know, we talk a lot about the horror of abortion, and we all have to wonder, everybody has worked, many people that work so hard, they've been to jail, they have suffered the indignities of being in jail, and still, this last vote, somebody said to me, well, they didn't vote for it because they want to see who are the ones that vote against it for the next election. I think that's baloney. What about all the babies not being killed while you determine who's against it? Well, you can smell those people a mile away. That's no reason to... I think that's dumb politics. We're talking about babies now. We're not, do you know who's against it? Why you pretend to have a vote when you're only trying to find out who's against it? I wish I could talk to that Congress. I tell you, I'd give them a few words. None of them they'd like, but that's what they need to hear. That's not right. So let's be very careful that we know what we're doing. And you're not going to do that, none of us, because we're all in a semblance of darkness and confusion. And the enemy cannot bring peace. He cannot bring light. He can't bring anything that's of God. See, he can't, because he is darkness. So please.

0: And I'm going to tell them. Everything we've done has a little fruit, but we haven't tried St. Michael, the archangel, who not only defends God, but the very creatures of God. And so, tonight, please, increase your devotion to St. Michael, St. Gabriel, who announced the good news, and St. Raphael, the healer. And let us remember we belong to a great church, a church given to us by the Lord God. Now, you know, every month we seem to get a little short. And I know that all these poor people that have been so hurt by this lack funds and lack everything. So please be generous so that we can be that source of comfort to those who've lost everything, but they have not lost their God. They have the strength and the faith and the courage to see God even in tragedy. So please be generous, will you? And write to me, Mother Angelica, Irondale, Alabama, 35210. And then tomorrow night we'll be together again. And let us pray for those in tragic conditions and pray especially to St. Michael. Bye now.
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9: 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On August 19th, we celebrate the feast of St. John Eudes, Confessor. John was born in France in the year of our Lord 1601. He took a vow of chastity at the age of 14 and studied under the Jesuits before becoming a priest of the French Oratorians. He displayed great courage in tending to victims of severe plague outbreaks. John then began to earn renown as a missionary throughout France. Contemporary saints like Vincent de Paul hailed John as one of the great preachers of the age. John also founded seminaries, an order of nuns dedicated to aiding reformed women, and the Congregation of Jesus and Mary, known as the Eudists. John is best known for promoting devotion to the Sacred Heart of Jesus and the Immaculate Heart of Mary. He was responsible for compiling the first masses in honor of the two hearts, and he erected many confraternities of the Sacred Heart throughout the French seminaries. Before John was even beatified, Pope Leo XIII declared him author of the liturgical worship of the Sacred Heart of Jesus and Holy Heart of Mary. John died in France in the year of our Lord 1680, after over 50 years of priestly service. Also honored on this day are St. Julius of Rome, St. Andrew the Tribune and Companions, St. Louis of Toulouse, and many other martyrs, confessors, and holy virgins. For more about the saints and seasons of the Catholic Church, visit thestationofthecross.com/saints and seasons.
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1: In a letter to his son Christopher, fighting in World War II, Tolkien writes, "Out of the darkness of my life, so much frustrated, I put before you the one great thing to love on earth, the Blessed Sacrament." And Tolkien isn't just talking about an ideal he appreciates from a safe distance. He's lived it as well. He says the only cure for drooping or fainting faith is communion. Though always itself perfect and complete and inviolate, the Blessed Sacrament does not operate completely and once for all in any of us. Like the act of faith, it must be continuous and grow by exercise. And as C.S. Lewis says, you don't know how hard it is to be good till you work really hard to try to be good.
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3: Boston area weather, temperature 83 degrees with a few clouds. The heat index 82 degrees. The wind is from the west at 13 miles per hour. The forecast for this evening, partly cloudy with a light breeze and the temp 77. Overnight, a few clouds and somewhat breezy and the temp 71. And then tomorrow, it will be overcast with a temp 80 degrees. That's the weather brought to you by iCatholicMobile.com.
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